0: dial #250, say micro, and Pure Talk's U.S. customer service will take it from there. Again, #250, micro. And yes, I told you so.
1: Health officials in Minnesota and Wisconsin are now warning consumers of potentially contaminated alfalfa sprouts.
2: Both states reporting at least 41 illnesses so far. It remains unclear if other states may also be affected. The sprouts come from Everything Sprouts, a Minnesota grower. The FDA had previously warned the company last year after finding insanitary conditions at their facility. Health officials saying the product should not be eaten and thrown away. Yuri Benajad, ABC News, New York.
1: 15 states reporting illnesses linked to the sprouts. The fourth day of an urgent manhunt underway in Massachusetts. ABC's Aaron Katursky has more.
3: An urgent search outside Boston for Karen Solomon, a therapist who advocated for police officers, now a suspect in the death of her police officer husband. Kurt Solomon was a patrolman with the Worcester Police Department for 31 years before his fellow officers found him dead Tuesday morning after responding to a 911 call from the couple's home. Now investigators are racing to determine what happened inside that house and sources say whether there had been prior instances of domestic violence.
1: A Texas judge heard testimony today on Carmelo Anthony's bid for a new trial. The 19-year-old was convicted in June and sentenced to 35 years in prison for fatally stabbing a fellow student, 17-year-old Austin Metcalf, at a high school track meet last year. Anthony argues it was self-defense. Earlier this week, the original judge who presided over the murder trial was removed from the case after Anthony's attorneys raised questions about impartiality. Dave Packer, ABC News.
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10: He's here. 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

0: About 5 minutes ago, I decided let's slow down on that. Because there's a big debate going on, and it's going to be going on well past today. It's going to be going on well into the future and right up into the Republican presidential primaries in 2028. And the battle lines are being drawn between the Buchananites. They call them post-liberal conservatives, but that doesn't mean anything to me. They're the Buchananites, and in my view, the Reaganites and the Trumpites. Now, some of the prominent Trumpites sound more like the Buchananites. But part of the debate is over something called national conservatism, or NatCons, and more traditional constitutional conservatism. Power. To what extent do we use power? Now, if you listen to some of these people, they could support Franklin Roosevelt if he were around today, or Lyndon Johnson if he were around today. Sort of socialist light. The government interventionism of which they speak, they do not explain what the boundaries are. But they're looking for popular appeal. And so they're trashing the 1980s, where we had spectacular economic growth across the board. Very bizarre. My fear is, even if one of these guys muscles through the Republican primary, or even if they're coronated in some way, they won't win the general election. That's my concern. And so it comes down to, as I said, to power. And that's what this debate is about among conservatives and pseudo-conservatives, I would argue. And so we're going to spend a little time on it on this Friday evening, as many of you are in rush hour traffic, or maybe you're driving off to a weekend vacation or whatever you're doing. I'm here with you. And so let's discuss this again. There are infinite ways to view power, innumerable contexts and circumstances in which to apply it. There's truly no simple, concise, all-purpose definition for what is meant by power, but it is a word that means everything, everything, even in your private life. To spend time thinking, talking, or writing about it is not a mere abstraction. Power is a term meant to describe some kind of force or energy that surrounds us all the time, is both ubiquitous in your life and the life of the entire society, and is consequential in every way. Power is a core reality and characteristic of human existence. Yet without more to go on, such as context and circumstance, it can be ambiguous and elusive. In all human pursuits, including personal pursuits and life events, power matters. As a macro level, power shapes economics, politics, and governments. Moreover, there are many, many variations of power, implied powers, necessary powers, assumed powers, and so forth and so on. For most people, these are unstated and often unnoticed or obscure kinds of power, but they exist and they matter. Indeed, power is inextricably linked to liberty, although it is not to be confused with liberty itself. Power determines if there's too much liberty, such as anarchy, or too little, such as tyrannies, depending on how power is exercised, who exercises it, and if it is bound by human rights. The American Revolution is an important and obvious example of power properly pursued and exercised, the pursuit of which was not to promote individuals per se, but individualism and societal liberty, including by means of representation, limited, divided government, that is, ordered liberty. Conversely, autocrats of every stripe and in all ages have exploited liberty to empower themselves at the expense of the liberty of others. In fact, one's use of liberty this way to expand one's power to diminish, if not denude, the liberty of others is in a real sense a paradox, isn't it? And it is a cancer that apparently metastasizes over time within democracies. And of course, there are democracies that have lasted several centuries, but in the end, they have all, I repeat, they have all succumbed to the steady increase in the centralization of power and the decline in individual and societal liberty. And sadly, this appears to be the nature of things. To be clear, then, even the most wisely conceived nation-states, mindful of man's abuses of power and established with the intent of curbing and restraining that power, seem to fail in the end. Gone are Athens, gone are Athens and Rome and numerous lesser societies. Democracies struggle against the centralization of power almost from the moment they're established. And history is replete with examples of tyrants grabbing power in the name of liberty. I don't want to read the whole book, so I'm moving on. Like liberty, in the context of power, democracy is another word that is used by the power hungry to deceive and disarm. Indeed, I've already made several references to democracy, which can be loosely described as non-autocratic government. But democracy is often alluded to by those who reject it. And they reject universal individual liberty, and where democracies exist, would destroy it. In his book, Politics in the English Language, George Orwell writes about the perversion of what he says political words, quote, used in consciously dishonest ways. That is, the person who uses them has his own private definition, but allows his hearer to think he means something quite different. He said it's almost universally felt that when we call a country democratic, we're praising it. Consequently, the defenders of every kind of regime claim that it's a democracy and fear that they might have to stop using the word if it were tied down to any one meaning. Thus, the word democracy, like the word liberty, is frequently used as a theoretical weapon or a rhetorical weapon to deceive the true intentions and conceal the real nature of its abusers. Again, these behaviors and tactics are not exclusive to tyrants and autocrats. It is a real and growing threat in Western societies, in our country, as they increasingly centralize power in the name of unlimited, egalitarian, and so-called righteous causes. And you see this with Mondamian and Sanders and their ilk. Environmental justice, economic justice, social justice, equality, equity, reparations, nationalized health care, the existential threat of climate change, and so forth, which require and in fact demand the centralization of power to supposedly ameliorate the perceived, claimed, and in some cases, manufactured societal maladies, the final resolutions of which are not only impossible, but are also not necessarily intended to be solvable. The agitations, the demands, and related propaganda are sledgehammers with which to pummel the limited and divided institutional barriers to centralized power in democratic governments. Is this interesting, Mr. Producer? So far, we're all right? So let us narrow the focus here. I start with the observation. Remember, we're talking about power and from my book, On Power, which I believe is historically indisputable, yet potentially controversial, and which you can infer from what I've already written, that over the millennia, mankind has generally suffered more from the abuse of power and the concomitant diminution of liberty than from its humane and righteous application. There are important exceptions, of course, in the individual's everyday life and society generally. But narrowing the focus even further in the long history of mankind, and even in modern times, the most pervasive form of governance under which most human beings live and have lived is authoritarian. Today one need look only at the membership of the United Nations to prove the point. Some 70% of the world's population currently lives under brutal autocratic regimes. And this raises an unpleasant question. Is this the natural state of mankind, at least in the communal sense, even if individuals themselves wish for and seek liberty? Now, this is important. I term this negative power. I term this negative power. And I discuss it more fully later in the book. That said, in a democracy, negative power typically takes the form of a steadily increasing centralization of authority that starts slowly but eventually spreads more quickly to cover all corners of the nation, moving closer toward a quiet autocratic model. It occurs primarily in three general ways. First, the imposition by the few, for example, the judiciary. The peaceful vote of the many, number two, where the people willfully vote for their own demise. Or number three, the slow institutionalization of an acquiescence to, as Thomas Hobbes characterized it, a Leviathan, that is, a dominating and domineering army of non-representative bureaucrats. Of course, there are degrees to which centralization develops and occurs, some more aggressive and ominous than others. Centralization in moderation, that is, centralization in moderation, which is intended to secure liberty that does not exist or undergird existing liberty that is threatened or diminished by factionalism, mob rule, or anarchy, is of a different character than power secured for power's sake or with a tyrannical mindset or purpose. Again, looking at our own history in the early days of our republic, the Articles of Confederation were abandoned because the national government lacked the power to do much, as explained in the National Archives just a few years after the Revolutionary War. James Madison, Alexander Hamilton, and George Washington feared that the young country was on the brink of collapse. America's first constitution, the Articles of Confederation, gave the Confederation Congress the power to make rules and requests, that is, requests for funds from the states, but it had no enforcement powers, couldn't regulate commerce, or print money. The states' disputes over territory, war pensions, taxation, and trade threatened to tear the young country apart. It's all quite true. Thus, the need for the Constitutional Convention, the birth of a new constitution, I term this positive power. Positive power. And I explore that later in the book as well. The framers knew of both positive and negative power from, among other things, their own experiences with the British monarchy and their familiarity with the writings of ancient philosophers of contemporary revolutions, such as the French Revolution, that the centralization of governmental power, if not carefully and rightly designed, would destroy the new nation rather than serve its best interests. Now, we'll take a short break here. When you hear of the Democratic Socialists of America wanting to destroy the Constitution, this is why. It's negative power, as I call it, the centralization of power, the creation of a tyranny and authoritarian regime to impose their ideological will. Dressed up, of course, as for the people, dressed up as against the oligarchy, against capitalism and all the rest. But it is what it is. I'll be right back.
1: Mark Levin.
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0: Just for our affiliates and our program directors, our GMs, ownership, and so forth, I have found the audience loves this kind of program. Wherever I go, they ask me to do more and more of it. Obviously, I limit it. But this issue of who has the power to do what is front and center. People may not realize it. Those of you who actually do real jobs for a living, those who run stations or own stations may not realize it, but this is a big battle that's going on right now for the future of the Republican Party and the presidential nominee. So I just alert you to this, which is why I'm taking the time to do it. Otherwise, I wouldn't. And as for my book on power, it was for sale last year. I'm not promoting it this year. If people are interested, they can get any of my books on Amazon, but that's not the point of this. The point of this is to share real knowledge, real information, so you can in turn share it and use it when you're listening and watching these things too. So let us continue. We only have a little while right now. We'll continue more after the bottom of the hour. But this issue of power in this book on power, which I think is one of the best I've ever written, it's also one of the tightest I've ever written. It's clearly relevant, the word power and what goes on. It's always relevant. First of all, let's think about your own life, the people you work with. Maybe it's a business you work with. Whether you're working from home or not, you still have to report to people and so forth and so on. There are power dynamics in your family, immediate family, extended family. Who's going to make decisions about what, why, and when? There are power dynamics in the work environment. Whatever you do in the work environment, you may be your own employer, an employee, but you're dealing with outside suppliers or outside marketing people, or you're online, you're dealing with somebody. These are power issues. I'm not getting into all that psychological stuff. I'm getting into the use of power, the individual, groups of individuals, that is the civil society and government. And it's important that we understand these things. 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
3: ABC News, I'm Dave Packer. Amid growing American concerns about the cost of living, President Trump says he'll temporarily waive a tariff on imported beef for 90 days. Today, President Trump leaving for South Carolina.
4: Well, we want to get the beef prices down, so we'll get them down a little bit. And that's what people want, that's what the voters want, and that's what I want.
3: U.S. ranchers and some Republican lawmakers are blasting the decision. Reports indicate that the White House considering renaming a Navy aircraft carrier that's currently under construction after President Trump. The vessel was set to be named after a black World War II hero named Doris Miller. All 8 dead, including 2 military members, after the crash of a small plane in remote western Alaska. The Lindsey Clancy murder trial in Massachusetts now a step closer to the grand jury, to going to a jury. The defense resting its case today. She's admitted to strangling her 3 young children. The defense claims that she was suffering from postpartum psychosis.
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1: I used to love this song. I still like it. Because the commercial used to crack me up, if anybody remembers the commercial. Or when SNL was actually a really great show. I used to dance to this song, Mr. Producer. You remember that? With the heads going and the this and the that. With the neck, that's right. It was so funny. Yeah, but I still like it. Oh, yeah. All right, we're going to get back to this. Let me just see here. Let's see. All right, that's good. All right. We're live and national. Hello. Yes, we be. All right, done. Here we go. Let's jump back in. This kind of stuff isn't even taught in college anymore, graduate school anymore. So I pull it together for you, and I try and put it in plain English. So then there was a need, you see, for a constitutional convention and the birth of a new constitution. And I've talked about that. Let me see if I can find out where I left off here, Richie Rich. Do you remember? Let's see. There we are. That's right. Page 11. Is that right? I have a different page number than you. All right, let's do it this way. Thus the need for the Constitutional Convention. You're right. And the birth of a new Constitution. Again, I term this positive power. Positive power. The framers knew of both positive and negative power, as I mentioned before. They knew both. And among other things, their own experiences with the British monarchy and their familiarity with the writings of ancient philosophers and the French Revolution. Human beings are imperfect. This is not much of a revelation to you. Yet it seems downplayed or ignored by too many in democracies who acquiesce to or even cheer for governmental centralization when wrapped in promises of larger welfare state, ethnic, racial, economic empowerment, or godlike fixes to natural disasters and climate events. But the idea that the centralization of power, which necessarily concentrates authority in the hands of fewer imperfect individuals, and whose base of knowledge is naturally narrow, is a recipe for societal improvement, progress, stability, and well-being, is not only counterintuitive, but contrary to everyday human experience and mankind's history. Indeed, what makes these individuals more perfect as decision makers, more moral as people, or more informed, wise, or prudential than anyone else? Nothing. Autocrats are not known to possess such qualities or demonstrate them when exercising power. Most excel at acquiring power, but not much else. Indeed, those who achieve such a station exhibit a greater affinity for the darker side of human behavior, including corruption and dishonesty, immorality, hubris, irrationality, anger, vainglory, egomania, bigotry, and so forth. Although a rare good or perceived benefit may come from their wielding of power, such as the claim that Italian fascist Benito Mussolini made that the trains run on time. By the way, that's a myth. It's farcical. And besides, they didn't. Where's the evidence that concentrated power in the hands of an administrative state, where the bureaucracy is to consist of specially trained experts and societal organizers who know what is best for the people and know how best to achieve these ends? Where's the evidence? Where has it ever existed anywhere that they know what they're doing? Certainly not in America. Contrarily, from Aristotle and Cicero to John Locke and Montesquieu and numerous others, philosophers and scholars have argued for the wisdom of diversified, dispersed, and mixed power within governments. That is, where power checks and balances power, which provides a greater likelihood of enlightened leadership and administration, greater respect and appreciation for the civil society, in the non-governmental parts of society, and more protection of individual sovereignty and free will. In essence, a positive power structure attempts to contain and control the darker side of the human character, and to contain and control the darker side of society generally. It emphasizes the capacity for a civilized and just society. Again, in our country, the American Revolution and establishment of a Republican government was intended to secure the traditions, customs, and values of the society. It's concisely set forth in the Declaration, unlike the French Revolution, the purpose of which was to destroy the existing society, not only the ruling monarchy. Indeed, our Declaration is one of the most concise yet brilliant statements about humanity and society ever authored. This is not to say that other Western democracies lacked similar intentions, but America's purpose was known and declared before it was even a functioning country. That is, from the beginning. And its ultimate governmental design, the National Constitution, was a direct outgrowth of this purpose, not an imposition by an elite few, since the representatives of all the colonies participated in its development, from the Constitutional Convention to the state ratification conventions. Now, when establishing our own national government, the debates among the delegates to the Constitutional Convention and later in the state ratifying conventions focused almost entirely on how to balance the necessity of centralized power to secure the civil society and preserve individual liberty with the recognition that in creating such an entity, they risked imperiling the American experiment if the conferred power was not offset by competing powers. This is crucial. Crucial, crucial, crucial. For the framers, the answer was a mixed government. In essence, they adopted John Locke's overarching governmental model of separating power and Montesquieu's more precise description of a government divided between and among three entities, the legislative, executive, and judicial, each with relatively specific and distinct responsibilities, yet constantly competing with the others for power. Montesquieu was the most widely read and cited philosopher during America's constitutional period. He's referred to in the Federalist Papers multiple times. In the Spirit of the Laws, Montesquieu explained that, quote, democracy and aristocracy are not free states by their nature. Political liberty is found only in moderate governments, but it is not always in moderate states. It is presently only when power is not abused, but it has eternally been observed that any man who has power is led to abuse it. He continues until he finds limits. He said, who would think it? Quote, I'm quoting the whole thing, even virtue has a need of limits. So that one cannot abuse power, power must check power by the arrangement of things. Power checking power. The Constitution, he said, can be such that no one will be constrained to do things the law does not oblige him to do or be kept from doing the things the law permits him to do. Now, hundreds of years later, the late British Christian theologian and scholar, author C.S. Lewis, underscored Montesquieu's point as well. He said, of all tyrannies, a tyranny exercised for the good of the victims may be the most oppressive. It may be better to live under robber barons than under omnipotent moral busybodies. The robber baron's cruelty may sometimes sleep, his cupidity may at some point be satiated, but those who torment us for our own good will torment us without end, for they do so with the approval of their own conscience. They may be more likely to go to heaven, yet at the same time likelier to make a hell on earth. Their very kindness stings with intolerable insult, right, Mondami? To be cured, quote-unquote, against one's will, and cured of states, which we may not regard as, well, as disease, is to be put on a level of those who have not yet reached the age of reason, with those who never will, to be classed with infants, imbeciles, and domestic animals. He's talking about people like Mondami and others, right? He's talking about these people who treat us like we can't make our own decisions, like we're not intelligent enough to. And Montesquieu further warned that should the distinct nature of these branches dissolve and transition from separation of powers to the concentration of powers, and this is what the Democrats want and the DSA wants, the result would be tyranny. In fact, he specifically wrote, when legislative power is united with executive power in a single person or in a single body of magistrates, there's no liberty. Because one can fear that the same monarch or senate that makes tyrannical laws will execute tyrannical laws. Nor is there liberty if the power of judging is not separate from the legislative power and from the executive power. And he goes on. He makes all those great points. And then I want to end with this. Excuse me. And folks, I'm only on page 12 or 13 here. There's a lot to this negative and positive power, okay? A lot. Your Constitution is a fantastic demonstration of positive power. That's why it's always under attack by the Marxists, by the national conservatives, by the populists, whatever. That's why they call themselves by different names. Now, as those state conventions were debating whether to ratify this proposed Constitution, in Federalist Number 51, James Madison, considered the father of the document, echoed Montesquieu. He wrote something which has gone down in the years, is very important. He said, human beings are imperfect and ambitious, so we need a government structure that guards against abuses of power. He said, ambition must be made to counteract ambition. You can hear Montesquieu in there, can't you? Madison said, the interest of the man must be connected with the constitutional rights of the place. It may be a reflection of on human nature that such devices should be necessary to control the abuses of government. But what is government itself but the greatest of all reflections on human nature? If men were angels, no government would be necessary. If angels were to govern men, neither external nor internal controls on government would be necessary. So in framing a government which is to be administered by men over men, the great difficulty lies in this. You must first enable the government to control the governed, and in the next place, oblige it to control itself. Absolute genius. The Federalist Papers are filled with genius. Madison's notes, these men were beyond belief, and the Constitution was the culmination of it all. Just absolutely incredible. On power. On power. That's our debate now. I'll be right back.
0: Mark Levin.
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12: This is the reason why liberals hate this show. 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

Here we be. And we remember that. It's hammer time. 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Miss Producer bought some gold. I don't know. It's gone up significantly, your gold, hasn't it? It has. So has mine. You know, I buy a little here, a little there, a little here, a little there, because it's just the smartest way to do this. It's the smartest way to do this. So what we'll do next hour, we're going to move off of On Power. You can always call in at the end of, near the end of the show, the bottom of the hour three. We can get into this. I love to have these philosophical discussions, because these philosophical discussions and these ideas wind up having consequences in your life, on the extent of your freedom, on how much you're going to pay in taxes, and so forth and so on. The debate over power, again, in the context of society and government and so forth, determines what kind of a country you live in, determines what kind of economy there will be. It determines what conservatism is. I have no doubt what conservatism is, specifically constitutional conservatism. So these are the things we enjoy debating, and we will debate, and we will discuss as time goes on, especially. We need to know these things. And more importantly, we need to be able to act on them, because this government's supposed to belong to us. I know it sounds weird these days, but this government is supposed to belong to you and me. And that's why I spent the time on it. That's why I wrote the book. Next hour, I want to get into some of the crazier stuff that's going on. I don't even have to go to the newspapers. We don't even have to go to the websites. You can just hear it for yourself. What are some of these people are saying?
Some good people, by the way. What some good people are saying, but also what some not so good people are saying is very, very important. All right, folks. I will be right back.

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6: C News. I'm Dave Packer. 10 months into the renovation of the entire East Wing, demolished. The Supreme Court says construction on President Trump's White House ballroom can continue. Trump tonight telling South Carolina supporters that the ballroom is
7: being built on the hallowed grounds of our cherished White House, which is so vital for national security, will be, it's going to be the greatest of its kind anywhere that's ever been built.
6: ABC's Rachel Scott.
8: In a one-sentence order, Chief Justice John Roberts temporarily allowing the work on the ballroom to continue, giving the justices more time to make a final decision on whether it can go forward. It came after a federal appeals court ruled construction must stop unless the president gets congressional approval first. The president is celebrating this decision, saying that he is grateful for this order from the high court, saying that construction is moving forward ahead of schedule.
6: The defense team in the Lindsey Clancy murder trial rested its case today. The Massachusetts mother's on trial after admitting to killing her three children in 2023. Clancy has pleaded not guilty, and her defense team says she's not criminally responsible because she was suffering from postpartum psychosis.
9: In total, the defense calling 10 witnesses over the course of 1 week. That's to the prosecution's 3 weeks of testimony and 71 witnesses. Their last witness, a renowned expert in postpartum psychosis, he was arguably the star witness in the trial of Andrea Yates, and he described that Lindsey Clancy was, quote, frankly psychotic, that she was, quote, like a puppet with someone else pulling the strings, and basically said that in the moment of the killings, she really had no control of herself, no way to distinguish between right and wrong.
6: ABC's Peter Haralambos. A Texas appeals court has reduced the $50 million judgment that InfoWars founder Alex Jones was ordered to pay for his false claims about the Newtown school shooting. The judge says a harassment that the couple filed the suit endured was not enough to justify the $50 million judgment they were awarded. This will get $750,000. Dave Packer, ABC News.
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0: me, they're going to be in trouble.
1: ABC's Karen Travers. New storms threatening many spots across the U.S. ABC News meteorologist Kenton Jawicki.
2: Tomorrow, we are back in with another flood threat in the mid-Atlantic. So on your Saturday, if you have plans for driving, make sure that you are weather aware for these scattered showers and thunderstorms. It's going to be off and on throughout the day. It's not just one round. It's an all-day situation from morning into the night. From Philadelphia, Baltimore, D.C., down to Richmond, and even Norfolk as well, everyone should be watching out for those heavy thunderstorms that could have 1 to 2 inch rainfall rates and 1 to 4 inches of rainfall accumulation. So more flash flooding possible there.
1: An Oregon jury has awarded $550,000 to two teenage girls who were left hanging upside down at an amusement park. The girls were among about 20 riders stranded for nearly half an hour when the ride malfunctioned 2 years ago. Both alleged they experienced PTSD and that the park had no plan for a ride breakdown. In a statement, the park said the team's grateful everyone was safe and that the incident is resolved. Dave Packer, ABC News.
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11: Either way, we've got two tremendous Life, Liberty, and Levin programs for you this Saturday. Brand new. Fresh. Brand new. Did I say brand new? That's right. You're going to really enjoy them. We have Dr. Nazarian, who maybe you've seen on Fox. She's an Iranian-American. And we have Professor John Yoo, who you know well, is a lawyer. My opening statement, I'm going to discuss all the actions the President of the United States has taken in the name of affordability and in the reality of affordability. Because I think we got to start thinking of the midterm elections, and we have to start thinking ahead and pushing back, and I want to lay this out so some of the Republicans will get their legs and their spines and start to talk like people who actually want to win elections, because they have a very strong case to make. So we'll do that. And I hope you'll check in or set your DVR, whatever device you use to record. If you can do it now, tonight, lock it down. For really every Saturday, 8 p.m. Eastern, every Sunday, 8 p.m. Eastern, I hope you will. Pastor Lorenzo Sewell at the Dearborn, Michigan City Council meeting Tuesday. I don't know him. I don't know anything about him. But I thought you might want to hear this. Cut one, go.
12: The reason why I'm here today, because Dearborn, in all of your prosperity,

0: in everything that you've done, the spirit of Hubbard is still in this city. The spirit of racism still dwells in this city. This is a city that has prospered with your mosque and your call to prayer. But yet it's on the back of my people. It's on the back of black people that we have funded everything you do. You look down on us. Your police enact injustice on us. And when Jake Lane talked about Jesus, he was assaulted because you are not up under American law. You are up under Sharia law.
1: Oh, I like
0: that. That is the reason why you have made no arrest. You laugh. You are three generations of racism in this very city. You know it. You have seen what has happened in this city. And it is my people that have funded you. It's my people that made sure that you have what you have. And you spit on us. You degrade us. But you're only 1% of this nation. We are not a nation of Muslims. We are a nation of Christians. We are one nation under God, indivisible, the God of the Bible, the God of the Lord Jesus Christ. That's the God in whom we serve. I want you to prove to me we're not up under Sharia law. Will you denounce, Councilman O'Reilly, will you denounce Sharia law? Will you denounce Sharia law? Will you denounce, I know you won't. Will you denounce Sharia law? Abraham, you went to Hillsdale. Will you renounce Sharia law? Will you renounce Sharia law? America, we have lost this city. This is a city that is no longer up under American laws. We are up under Sharia law. And we will not have it anymore. Enough is enough.
1: Wow. I love this man, Pastor Lorenzo Sewell. I think I'm familiar with him now. Imagine his courage going into Dearbornistan and doing this and calling out one of the city councilmen. You went to Hillsdale, so he knows how great Hillsdale College is. Wow, that was good, don't you think, Mr. Producer? Then we have Ishmael Yosef, former Muslim who converted to Catholicism. Cut two, go.
2: Islam is a very like military religion. You pray five times a day in like a military way. You don't drink. You're like a soldier for Allah. Islam is always in a state of war in some sense because it's preparing you to be at war.
3: Sharia law is a real thing, and it's a code of conduct, and it tells you how to take over countries.
1: Mm-hmm. Then we have Dr. I can never pronounce all these names with all these consonants like this. You know, Yabba Dabba Doo at Ann Arbor, Michigan, at a mosque there after Abdul El-Sayed's primary victory. You know El-Sayed, he wants to be your senator in Michigan. Good luck with that. So here we have Dr. Yabba Dabba Doo in a mosque right after Saeed's primary victory. Cut three, go.
4: I would like to thank everyone vote. And this is a very big victory for the Muslims.
1: So this is a guy who is first generation. Can you tell, Mr. Producer? Comes into our country and now wants to destroy it and take it over. Go ahead.
4: And for the Ummah, you know, to have a candidate, a Muslim candidate, represent Islam. It's very important. You know, we exert our effort, and we were talking here and there and going everywhere, even attend some conferences and talk to people, you know, to go for vote. Wallahi, one of the brothers here asked me, because I said here at the masjid, I said it's obligation. This is fard ayn. You must go for vote. Right now, the community has to change their minds. This is obligation. When we have a Muslim senator or a Muslim, you know, office, any office or any post for the Muslims, you know.
1: All right, thank you. That's enough. Let's move on. Doran Spielman is the spokesman, international spokesman in the Prime Minister of Israel's office. It's getting very heated over there because Erdogan is moving military forces into Syria right on the border with Israel. And he's trying to take advantage of the situation. He took over a former Russian base and was militarizing it. And Netanyahu said, no, don't do that. We're warning you, don't do that. He said, well, you know what, I'll do whatever I want to do. And they did, so the Israeli Air Force hit it. Now Erdogan is moving tonight, as I speak, more military vehicles into western, southwestern Syria, including tanks. And Netanyahu has warned him again, don't do that. And Erdogan says, let me tell you something. This isn't Gaza. You hit us. Even the United States can't protect you. Netanyahu said, we've dealt with bigger empires than you. This is what happens when you have an envoy like Tom Barak, who's the ambassador to Turkey, and an envoy to Syria and Lebanon, who's been a lapdog to Erdogan. Erdogan gets all the wrong signals. This is why we shouldn't be offering F-35s to Erdogan. Ever. Never. He's got his head up Putin's ass. He's flown over 450 jet flights in violation of Greece's sovereignty. He doesn't care. So let's keep an eye on this, and we will keep an eye on it, I promise you. But here is Doron Spielman, the Prime Minister's spokesman for international matters. Cut four, go.
5: Israel just stopped a security threat inside Syria from becoming something much bigger. Let's take a look at what happened. Since the Syrian civil war, Turkey has embedded itself inside of Syria. It now has a substantial military presence in roughly 5% of Syrian territory. Now, if we look to the south, where Israel's located, by contrast, Israel now holds approximately 0.1% along a border that has threats from Hezbollah and ISIS and other terror organizations, which means that Turkey, that has no threats, is holding 50 times more Syrian territory than Israel. More than a year ago, Israel and Syria reached an understanding to maintain the security status quo and to keep this border calm. Syria breached that understanding. Israeli intelligence identified that Turkish troops were about to deploy at the Abu al-Dahur airbase, which is located in northern Syria, which is less than, as you can see, 200 miles from Israeli towns and Israeli communities. Prime Minister Netanyahu made Israel's position very clear. We will not allow Turkey to entrench itself in Syria and to be moving steadily south towards Israel's border. Israel warned Syria repeatedly, don't do it. We know that Syria received those warnings and that it chose to ignore them. So Israel delivered the message in another way. Now, some might ask, why should Israel be concerned about Turkish forces in Syria? Well, because Turkish President Erdogan has openly called for Israel's destruction. He even said about our closest partner, the United States, that, well, a just world is possible, but not with America. Is this the kind of guy you would want on your border? And October 7th made it clear to everyone, when your enemy tells you that he wants to destroy you, you should probably believe him. Prime Minister Netanyahu is also very clear. Israel welcomes a return to the previous status quo. We are not looking for escalation. But neither Turkey nor any other country is going to threaten the state of Israel.
1: And so there you have it, ladies and gentlemen. We'll be right back.
6: Mark Levin.
7: At Alabama Men's Clinic, we saw a bunch of patients last month. Almost none came because of an ad. They came because something happened. A fight with a wife who finally said, get help. A breakup. A new relationship that made them aware of things they used to ignore. A photo a friend tagged them in. One guy said he just stared at himself in the mirror, and that was enough. 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

0: All right, ladies and gentlemen, the president is speaking in South Carolina, and we're going to tap in. Here we go.
1: Now, she said she doesn't like when I do the swimming routine or the weightlifting routine.
0: Meaning his wife.
1: I said, darling, I won in a landslide. It's okay. And she hates when I dance to that great, to the gay national anthem. That's what it is. It's called the gay national anthem. You know, I got the highest gay vote in the history of politics for a Republican, and I played the gay national anthem. So, you know, what can I tell? I'll take it. We're going to take it. We got the highest of everything. But men playing in women's sports, they gave us open borders. Anybody could come in. The whole world was laughing at us. They were laughing at us like we were a bunch of dumb fools. But they're not laughing anymore. They don't laugh at us anymore. And starting the day that I took the oath of office, we ended the migrant invasion of our country. It was an invasion, just like an army. We sealed our borders shut and began sending vicious illegal alien criminals back home. And we've got a lot of them out of here, and the rest are going very rapidly. We imposed historic tariffs on foreign goods. The tariffs were making a fortune with tariffs. And what it's really doing, even more than that, all these companies are now coming and building in the United States. $19.2 trillion is being invested right now in the United States, more than any country at any time, by many, many times. You know, I said for years, I've said it, because other countries are doing it to us, but nobody can do it like we're doing it. But I said the other day, and I said it many times, and you've heard it, many, many times I said, tariffs, it's my all-time favorite word. I love tariffs. I love the word. It's made us rich as hell. But it's really brought, you know why? Because if a country is sending, let's say, a car in here, I say, you got to pay 25% tariff. They say, well, we can't do that. I said, that's okay. You don't have to do it. Come over here and build your cars in the United States. And that's what they're doing in South Carolina. You have record manufacturing and auto plants being built right now in the United States and in South Carolina. You're doing great. I said, that's okay. You just come in and build your product here, whether it's a car or anything else. And we've never had anything like it. You know, we went 40 years without building a car factory. And now we're building more car plants and factories than we ever have in the history of our country. Can you believe it? But I said, Darlene, I said, my favorite word is tariff. And those people back there, the fake news, they killed me. They went after me. No, they went after me. They said, tariff is his favorite word. What about God? What about religion? What about your wife, your children? What about family? So I made tariff my fifth favorite, and now I have no problem with the media. I have no problem anymore with the media. Tariff is my fifth favorite word. And last month, inflation dropped at the fastest rate in many years, and more Americans are working today than at any point in the history of our country, right now, today. And you haven't seen anything yet because they're working today, but the factories are being built. So the construction jobs are through the roof because they're building all of these plants, factories, hundreds of them all over the country, thousands of them. Except for the fake polls out there, my poll numbers are great. No, they have such fake polls. So we have the greatest economy in our history. Now, some people haven't seen it yet, but they will because the job numbers are so good. They will. But we have the greatest poll numbers that I've ever had. We have the greatest economy that I've ever had. We had one of the greatest economies in history in my first term. This is blowing it away. But then I'll see a poll and they'll say Trump is at 44% on the economy. How can it be at 44? We have more people working now than ever before, and I'm at 44%. No, I'm at 30 points. Maybe I should be at 100% on the economy. But you're going to see it in a short period of time. And the prices are all coming down. John McLaughlin, the great pollster, he's one of the greats. just told me that if you ran today, nobody could come close to you. Nobody would be within 20 points. I believe that's right. Likewise, a great Tony Fabrizio, a great pollster, he said the same thing. He said nobody could come close to beating
0: still the Mark Levin show, but we're listening to President Trump in South Carolina.
1: You're not allowed to run. If they'd like to change that, I'll be very happy. But look at the rallies. Look at what we have today. You have thousands of people standing outside, can't get in. They're standing outside, and we're not even really running. But we are running because we have to get Darlene and other people elected. So we are running. And the problem that we have is they say that Trump does great when he's on the ballot, but when he's not on the ballot, his people don't come and they don't vote for senators, congressmen, and other Republicans. And that these people, they're running, they're great, but if Trump isn't actually on the ballot. So what I really want you to do is pretend, please, that I'm on the ballot. Just come and vote. It's so important. So just say.
0: So we will take a little break. We will continue to listen. And we shall see what we shall see. We'll be right back.

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3: ABC News, I'm Dave Packard. Supreme Court Justice John Roberts temporarily allowing construction on President Trump's White House ballroom to continue. Trump tonight telling South Carolina supporters that the ballroom is
4: being built on the hallowed grounds of our cherished White House, which is so vital for national security. It's going to be the greatest of its kind anywhere that's ever been built.
3: The defense team in the Lindsey Clancy murder trial rested its case today. The Massachusetts mother on trial after admitting to killing her three children in 2023. Clancy's pleaded not guilty, her defense team saying she was suffering from postpartum psychosis. A Texas appeals court has reduced the $50 million judgment that InfoWars founder Alex Jones was ordered to pay for his false claims about the Newtown school shooting. The judge said the harassment that the couple that filed the suit endured wasn't enough to justify the $50 million judgment they were awarded.
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2: All right. Anti-Semitism continues to rise around the world every day, and the Jewish people continue to pay the price. It could be Turkey next, with Erdogan, who is a genocidal maniac, who's threatening Greece. Now he's threatening Israel. He's a big Putinoid. He's a big hemorrhoid for Putin. And no, he shouldn't get any F-35s. He shouldn't get any F-anything, for that matter. And I'm quite serious about this. We will fight that here. Not that I think we have to fight very hard. 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We will return to the president. Go.
3: I don't want them to change, because anybody that believes in defunding the police and all these, they want to defund the police, and they want to. Anybody that believes in this stuff cannot win an election. So I always tell the Republicans, don't talk about it because they'll change. Do it 1 week, 2 weeks before the election. And that's where we are. We're a week before the election. So we're talking about it, Darlene. But the radical left Democrats want to destroy all the progress that we made and bring back their nation-wrecking nightmare of open borders, of sanctuary cities, of massive tax hikes, crippling energy restrictions, ruinous inflation, the highest ever, the highest at a minimum in 48 years, racist DEI mandates and defunding the police. But Senator Darlene Graham and the people of South Carolina are not going to let that happen, right? We're not going to let it happen. For 4 long years of Biden, you saw the radical Democrat agenda in action, and we're never going back. We can't go back. We can never do that again. That was close to the end of our country. I'll tell you what, had I not won, and this isn't about me, but had I not won, our country was ruined. We would have never been able to come back. Welfare was doubling. Welfare was set to triple, and our business was going down the tubes. The companies were all leaving. Now these big companies are all coming into our country. And that to me means 2 things: money for our country, taxes, and jobs. Jobs. It really means a lot of jobs. Remember what I say, and I'll say it again and again. There are more people working today in the United States of America than at any time in the history of our country. And I have to be telling the truth, because those fake news reporters, if I exaggerate, if I'm wrong by one person, they're going to say, this was terrible. He exaggerated. I've learned. I say it so straight. Sometimes I won't even say certain things if I'm not sure. We have more people working today than at any time in the history of our country. We're going to get out in the midterms, and we're not going to let them steal this election. And we have people laughing at America as they were just 2 years ago. We're not going to let that happen. We're not going to let people laugh at us anymore. We're the smart country now, not the dumb country. We were a dumb, stupid country led by a very, very stupid person. Who was it leading? I mean, they had some radical left lunatics leading. He was not leading. In state after state, the Democrat Party is now running the most extreme, unhinged, anti-American candidates in the history of our country. Their party has gone full-on communist. Do you remember at the State of the Union, Tim Scott was there? Barrasso was there. Senator Barrasso, a great senator. I don't know what the hell you're doing so far. Where's Barrasso? Look at him. He's a great senator. Not from these parts, but he likes these parts, and he likes Tim Scott. But they were there, and I said at the State of the Union, our country will never be a socialist country, right? Will never be. Well, and thank you. No, I said our country will never be a socialist country, and I was 100% right. It's gone communist. Okay, so they skipped. Tim, they skipped socialism. They went like this. Forget socialism. They've gone head-on communist, not socialist. In fact, we're looking for some socialists. Are there any around, please? No, they've gone communist, but we're not going to let that happen.
2: Funny.
3: That I can tell you. It's never worked. In 1,000 years with different names, lots of different names, it's never worked once. In Florida, 3 days ago, Democrats nominated an official member of the Marxist Democrat Socialists of America Party for the U.S. Senate. This is the easiest race that I've ever seen. We have a great candidate, as you know. And I'm going to call her. I'm going to say there's actually pressure on her. Because when you have somebody that bad running against you, you actually have pressure. You got to win by a lot. But she's going to do fantastic. A group that stands for, this is a group that stands for eliminating the United States Senate, replacing the presidency and the Supreme Court of the United States. And I'm happy with the Supreme Court today. Very happy. Okay. Defunding and abolishing the police. Amnesty for all illegals, including murderers and all other criminals, including ending our military, enacting reparations for a very small group of people. And of course, immediately abolishing all prisons and ending, terminating police. Other than that, I think they're quite reasonable. Crime, squalor, and filth will take hilarious over our country. And, you know, I said it last week. For the first time with all the campaigning, I said this last week. I said, you know, I've watched some of these blue states run by radical left, like this guy in Chicago, in Illinois, the governor, Pritzker. It's amazing what happens. It all becomes, I'm a very clean person, you know. I like to clean my hands as much as possible and all this. I don't like paper in the ground. I like everything nice and clean like we did with Washington, D.C. You can ask the senators. Washington, D.C. was almost the crime capital of the United States. Can you imagine? We took out over 5,000 career criminals. And everything's clean. Our monuments are clean. We took 82 monuments. Fountains, beautiful. Everything's so beautiful. They had graffiti. Many of them didn't work for 35 years. And Washington is beautiful. And more importantly, it's very safe. We changed the grass on a lot of the parks. The homeless are no longer there in the tents. They were all over the place. The homeless are no longer there. Terrible. I did that all in a year. In 1 year, we did it. You know, a restaurateur. They were all losing their restaurants. Nobody was going to restaurants.
2: 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We will come back to the president after the break. 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Many of your fellow patriots in the audience already have. So I have to ask, why are you waiting when you know it's going to be 5 stars and it's going to cost a lot less? That's the truth. Dial #250, say Mark Levin. #250, say Mark Levin. We'll be right back.
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0: president's all behind Darlene Graham for the Senate in South Carolina, the Republican nomination. Let's go live.
1: Affordability, I think more so than Lindsay, much more so. He had some unbelievable things going, but he was really about foreign nations not hurting our country. He was about Iran not having a nuclear weapon. He felt so strongly. Look, if that ever happened, if they ever did, they use it. They'd wipe out Israel immediately. They'd wipe out the Middle East. And you don't think they'd be coming here. You'd say, which city is next? We're not going to let that happen. We have them. Those B-2 bombers a year ago, they ended that hope. But as much as anybody in the Senate, and maybe more, Darlene will support our military. I spoke to her 2 days ago, and what she really wants to do is support our military and make sure they're taken care of. Because, you know, the Democrats take care of illegal aliens. They give them the best hotel rooms in the country. As our military sat outside, remember during Biden, our military veterans were sitting outside on a freezing sidewalk in New York, and the illegal aliens were upstairs in hotel suites being paid thousands of dollars a night to that hotel while our veterans were outside. And she brought that up to me, and I think it's something she's never forgotten. It was terrible, and we ended that very rapidly. The Democrat who Darlene is running to defeat is a far-left political hack who supports transgender for everybody and believes in telling confused children they're trapped in the wrong body. By the way, do you notice how that's changing now? In fact, hospitals now are doing reverse surgery at my order. They're doing reverse surgery. Nobody ever heard about it. Darlene is also a anti-gun. Think of it. She's going to be protecting a thing called your Second Amendment, which is so important, and it's under siege. And Darlene, I can use your help because I want to tell you, I've been protecting it for 10 years, and every time there's an incident, it starts over and over again. Mm-hmm. I protected your Second Amendment. Nobody else could have protected it like I did. And I worked with John and with Tim.
0: It's a very consequential president. Very, very important president.
1: And many others. We had great Republican senators, in all fairness, on the Second Amendment. But it's not easy. And Darlene's going to help us with the Second Amendment. And we need the help. If you put that other person in, if you put that Democrat in, she will be fighting. Look, it's going to be a vote to get rid of your guns. Can't do it. Can't do it. And I'm not talking about the enjoyment aspect of it, and that's important. But you have to be able to defend yourself against lunatics. So, in a nutshell, you have to defeat the Democrats and elect Darlene Graham. Now, if you don't mind, because you heard her, I was on a plane coming here. Could I ask Darlene to come up for a second? Do you mind? Darlene, please come up. Thank you.
0: Bear with
2: thank
0: us here,
2: you,
0: folks.
2: And
0: there you
2: thank
0: go.
2: You, Mr. President. Thank you for your endorsement. It has meant the world to me. Thank you for your support. Thank you for coming to South Carolina. This is MAGA country, right? Yes! Woo! Absolutely. And, Mr. President, I want to thank you for that beautiful eulogy you gave at Lindsay's service. That meant the world to me. It was beautiful, y'all, if you didn't hear it. And his friendship with Lindsay meant so much to Lindsay. You were one of his closest friends. I hope you know that. And you will forever be part of the Graham family for that.
0: Hey, it's tough. She's thrown into a race like this, you know, basically a citizen candidate.
2: And I met with the president a few weeks ago in the Oval Office, and I left that office knowing that he is going to work. He works every single day, all day long. Yeah,
0: that's so true.
2: So hard for this country. It is amazing.
3: All right, joining me now, Charlie Hurd, Fox and Friends.
0: All right, well, I guess that's Laura Ingraham is breaking off. But that's our feed, is it not, Mr. Producer? We're going to grab another feed, you're telling me? Yeah, let's see. There you go. Mr. Producer is ambidextrous. Very good.
2: And I left that office knowing that he is going to work. He works every single day, all day long, so hard for this country. It is amazing. And Mr. President, I am proud to stand with you, to work hard for this country, and to work for this great state of South Carolina every single day. You know, Mr. President, Joe Biden just about ruined our country. He opened the borders and let people flood in here, terrorists and illegals. And you saved our country. And I want to thank you for that.
0: You know, I have to say, she sounds pretty articulate to me, Mr. Producer. Maybe she missed a big question during the debate or something. But
2: thank you so much for coming to South Carolina. We love President Trump in South Carolina, don't we? Yes, we do.
0: I bet Lindsay would be incredibly proud of her, too. The Power Hour, Hour 3 is next, the final hour of the show, the final hour of the week. And don't forget Life, Liberty, and Levin, tomorrow night, 8 p.m. Eastern. I hope you can watch live. Set your DVR, recording device. Sunday, another big show. We're going to have a full hour with Ted Cruz on Sunday. Full hour going over his book on Clarence Thomas and so forth. So don't miss us.
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9: BC News. I'm Dave Packer. The U.S. Navy may be considering renaming a new aircraft carrier after President Trump. The vessel under consideration, one that had been chosen to honor a highly respected Black war hero.
10: He was the first African-American in history chosen to have a U.S. aircraft carrier named in his honor, a World War II hero named Doris Miller. But tonight, sources tell ABC News, the Pentagon may soon strip that honor away in order to rename the ship after President Trump.
9: ABC's Martha Raddatz. Amid growing American concerns about the cost of living,
11: President Trump says he'll temporarily waive a tariff on imported beef for 90 days. The administration says the imported beef will be sold at 25% below market prices. National Cattlemen's Beef Association head lobbyist Ethan Lane, among those not happy with the decision.
12: This feels very much like the heavy hand of government coming into their marketplace yet again in an effort to, you know, placate consumers or try to, arbitrarily lower beef prices.
11: An investigation is now underway after a small Cessna plane crashed near a remote military radar site in Alaska. Officials say there are no survivors, and they're now searching for answers into what caused the deadly crash. NTSB Anchorage Office Chief Clint Johnson, minutes ago.
13: The weather was down at the time, so searchers had a little bit of hard time finding the wreckage.
11: The defense team in the Lindsey Clancy murder trial rested its case today. The Massachusetts mother's on trial after admitting to killing her three children in 2023. Clancy's pleaded not guilty and asserted an insanity defense, with her defense team saying she's not criminally responsible because she was suffering from postpartum psychosis. ABC's Peter Haralambos.
14: Their last witness, a renowned expert in postpartum psychosis, basically said that in the moment of the killings, she really had no control of herself, no way to distinguish between right and wrong.
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11: Water spout was spotted off the shores of New York City's Rockaway Beach Thursday evening. One made landfall in nearby Nassau County on Long Island. ABC's Morgan Norwood.
20: After the first twister to hit Nassau

0: disappeared. The Walter Cup awarded to 2026 champions Montreal Victory disappeared from a shipping container sent to Alberta for a public event. The Professional Women's Hockey League says the trophy did not arrive as expected, and they're working with the shipping company to try and locate where it went. It is unclear where the trophy was last seen. Dave Packer, ABC News.
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6: 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It's our final hour of the week. I'm glad you're here. Don't forget Life, Liberty, and Levin tomorrow night, 8 p.m. Eastern on Fox. 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Please set your DVR, whatever your recording device is. It's best to set it, like, now, so you don't forget. But these are two unbelievable shows. And Sunday's show is a special. It's a full hour in studio. I'm sitting down with Senator Cruz. He asked me to interview him for a book he's just written on Clarence Thomas. It comes out next Tuesday, but he wanted to get a jump on it with you folks. And in fact, these authors are lining up now. I've got authors coming up. I can't even tell you who they are yet. I just can't take them all. It's just not possible. I'm trying to help where I can, but it's just not possible. I cannot turn my television show into something like that. But Cruz has something unique and interesting to say. Spent a lot of time with Clarence Thomas, and Clarence Thomas is one of my heroes. And you'll see in the future as well. So, again, set your DVRs or whatever recording device you use. We still use DVR here. And watch it live, too, actually. Saturday and Sunday, 8 p.m. Eastern time. You know, I actually let the guests speak. It's very unique. And I only have one or two guests. Very unique. It's actually very old-fashioned, but it's great. Bernie Sanders, these Democrats, they keep running on Israel. They hate Israel. Now, ladies and gentlemen, tonight Turkey is threatening Israel. What is Israel supposed to do? They were attacked by Hamas, which is backed by Iran and Qatar. They come under attack. They fight back, and they're not allowed to win. We pulled them back in Gaza. We pulled them back in Lebanon with Hezbollah. These are surrogates of Iran. We've pulled them back with Iran. And then we tell them, no, you got to pull back further. And now Turkey is moving into Syria. Nobody's telling them to pull back. And they're moving their military into Syria to go on the border with Israel. And Erdogan keeps threatening Israel, keeps talking about how he wants to destroy the Jews and remove them from the Middle East.

0: East. He's an Islamist. He's a National Socialist. He's all those things. So I don't understand. Israel's a tiny country of 9 million people. It's a speck on the map. We understand what's going on. I get that. But what I don't understand is the Democrat Party, quite frankly. We give billions and billions of dollars to Israel. That's not true. Israel buys equipment from us with the $3.8 billion, and Netanyahu is phasing all of it out. And let me tell you, it'll be a bad day for our country when Israel says, you know what? We'll make an alliance with China. Now, they're not going to say it, but what if they did? All that technology, all that intelligence, all that warrior power, that Air Force and everything else. I mean, how stupid is Bernie Sanders? How stupid are these people, these woke right fascists, and as well as these Islamist Marxist Nazis? But now they're going to team up with India, which has 1.4, 1.5 billion people, has a strong industrial base. They're teaming up with Greece. And they're teaming up with other countries. And we can't allow the Democrat Party to drag us into this place just because they're Jew haters and Israel haters. They're also Constitution haters and American haters. I wrote a whole book called The Democrat Party Hates America. But here's Bernie Sanders on a Zoom call from Angie Nixon. Angie Nixon's running for the Senate from Florida. She's a communist. DSA, they're communists. They hate the Constitution. They hate the country. Very unlikely she'll win, but it doesn't matter. Bernie Sanders is all in with her. He's all in with Al-Sayed. He was all in with Plattner. He's for the Nazis, the Marxists, the Islamists, just not the Americans, you know. And by that, I mean people who support America, actually. Cut five, go.
1: And Angie also understands that it makes no sense at all that we're spending $1.1 trillion, $1.5, beg your pardon, trillion dollars on the military?
0: We're not spending $1.5 trillion yet. They've asked for another $500. We're spending about $1 trillion out of our budget on the military, and that's the job of the country. That's the job of our government. It's to protect us. It's not to redistribute wealth. It's not to destroy Medicare and make it for all. It's not this communist agenda. Go ahead.
1: Billions of billions of dollars going to the extremist government in Israel, which has done terrible, terrible things against the people,
0: Palestinian people. This man. I despise this man. He's the worst of the worst. He just is. Go ahead.
1: The reason that you guys pulled off this unbelievable upset in Florida is not only you got a great candidate.
0: It's because your opponent was Vindman, this phony fraud fake who went after Donald Trump and laid the foundation for the first unconstitutional impeachment against Trump. That's why. Now, in California, there's Representative-elect Aisha Wahab. She won the special election for Swalwell's seat. Here she is on CNN yesterday. Go.
2: Should AIPAC be afraid of you in Congress? And do you support U.S. taxpayer funding weapons for Israel?
0: I don't understand this, ladies and gentlemen. I really don't understand this. They act like Israel's the only country on the face of the earth. It's the only ally we have. It's the only ally we sell weapons to and sells technology, actually gives technology to us. AIPAC, which is in the minor leagues when it comes to organizations that have political action committees, in the minor leagues. And then we get foreign money out of Qatar. CNN never asks about that. Foreign money out of communist China. CNN never asks about that. Foreign money out of Iran. CNN never asks about that. Never ask anything about CARE and where their funding comes from. No, it's always Israel or it's AIPAC or it's the Jewish billionaires. This is CNN. CNN, go ahead.
3: No, I don't support weapons going out of this country. I think that there's a time and place for war.
0: I don't support weapons going out of this country. Okay, so she doesn't support weapons going out. So doesn't she sound like the woke, right, neo-fascist, isolationist America? Don't they agree on this? Of course they do. I don't want to hear about this America First stuff. That's not what these neo-fascist isolationists are about. They're not about America First. I don't know how many lessons we have to have as a country. I don't know how many hundreds of thousands of soldiers we have to lose because these isolationists hold sway until we're attacked, of course. Oops, we should have, I'm sorry, we should have armed up. We should have, shut up, you fools. That's who they are. By the way, scheduled as our guest is Ken Paxton. Ken Paxton, obviously, running for the Senate in Texas. And I'm going to endorse Ken Paxton. The guy he's running against is an absolute nut job who hates our country, hates our Constitution. Oh, he'll lie about that, his opponent. He's lied about everything else he's done, but he's one of these real hardcore radicals. We'll be right back.
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0: the pleasure to have on the program Ken Paxton, who's running for the Senate in Texas. This is a crucial, crucial race. His opponent is a complete nut job and a hardcore leftist who's trying to reinvent himself and run, run as a moderate Democrat, which he absolutely is not. How are you, sir?
1: I'm doing great. We're working hard, and you've explained the race really well. This is a guy that is, he has like a 10-year record of being the most AOC-like person in Texas, probably the most radically left, socialist, Democrat, communist, whatever you want to call him. And he's definitely running away from that voting record and comments he's made in the past to be a moderate Democrat, which is absolutely false.
0: Mm-hmm. And I think what's interesting to me, I think in the nation and certainly the people of Texas, is what would he do in the Senate? And what he would do in the Senate is get right behind Schumer and vote against our judicial nominees and vote for whatever they want. And you're trying to prevent that, correct?
1: That's exactly right. And if you can imagine the Senate, that Senate position from Texas going to somebody that liberal, I mean, I'd say the country's in trouble. So I don't think there's any way, once we expose him for what he has actually said and voted for, that the people of Texas are gonna go for this.
0: Mm-hmm. But that's the problem, isn't it? They managed to get an enormous sums of money and then lie about these guys. You know, they have one leftist after another, but this guy's like the leftist of the leftists. So they're going to do everything they can to take that seat, because it'll have national implications. It'll resonate throughout the country. That's a problem.
1: That's absolutely right. That's exactly right. And that's why you see so much money coming in from California and probably overseas. They definitely view this as would be a big win for them. It would change the nature of Texas. And I don't think we could hold the Senate if we lost the Senate race.
0: Tell us your big positions. There's 3, 4, 5 big positions, if you can get in there.
1: So the number one thing for me is the Save America Act. And the reason that is so important to me, I fought on election integrity. We had the same thing going on in Texas that they did in Georgia and Michigan and Wisconsin, but we fought it. And I had to win 12 lawsuits in very liberal counties and get around the liberal courts of appeals in these liberal counties. And we ended up winning all 12 lawsuits. But that bill, in my opinion, if we don't pass that, we're going to lose the country, as these Democratic states consistently, you know, cheat. And they don't have photo ID, and they don't have their voter rolls cleared of illegals and dead people. And they're using the mail-in ballots to collect votes, when we have no idea who's voting. So that would be my number one priority, because everything else, if we can't fix that, we lose everything else. So beyond that, the federal deficit is a huge problem I think we have to start addressing. I'm very interested in making sure that we have constitutional conservatives. So I'm very interested in serving on the Judiciary Committee, if I can, to make sure that we have judges that are conservative. And I'm definitely somebody who's very interested in what's going on with China, because I think they are our most, our biggest challenge economically and militarily.
0: What do you make of these mosques popping up all over your state? I get a lot of calls about this.
1: Well, it's interesting. I mean, there's obviously, we have the First Amendment, and any religion can worship however they want to. The problem is Sharia law, and mm-hmm. this idea that they can have their own separate laws or just violate ours. So I've been involved in some lawsuits over that, because some of these developments have not followed state and federal law. And if you're going to operate in our country, you can worship however you want to, but you have to follow our laws. You can't ignore the Constitution. You cannot ignore state and federal law. That's a absolute.
0: Mm-hmm. Now, are you getting much help in this regard from other statewide Republicans in dealing with this?
1: Yeah, I think we're pretty unified in that. The challenge is working around the First Amendment. Obviously, we care about that, and we want people to – I mean, that was one of the founding principles, right, that we had freedom of political expression and then freedom of religious expression, but not at the expense of our own laws. And so, yeah, I think the governor understands this. I think the lieutenant governor understands this, and I think the legislature is more and more coming to understand this, and we're going to have to deal with this as we go forward.
0: Let me ask you something. I've been thinking about this too. But if you have an imam who's talking about overthrowing the United States and weaponizing, sort of, in many ways, violence and so forth and so on, we all know that's not a First Amendment issue. We've got to figure out how to address something like that, don't we? I don't think we've figured that out yet.
1: No, we haven't to some degree. So, like, we have lawsuits against CARE. We have lawsuits against some other Islamic, the Islamic Council out of Dallas, and largely because we think that they are promoting, you know, terrorism, and they've got, they're recruiting people for terrorism. So when you start talking about putting lives at risk and you're talking about violence, then that certainly leaves an opening for us to go after you and make sure that you don't operate in our state.
0: It's a big state with big cities. You got a lot of rural populations, too. It's hard to campaign in a state like this, isn't it?
1: It's very hard. That's why I'm telling people to go to kenpaxton.com and give, because 32 million people, I could go speak to 1,000 people a day between now and the election, and I would get to 75,000 people. Yeah, there are going to be 10.4 million people voting. So without some type of money to get on and get into the media and make sure that people know what this guy believes. And we're going to target, obviously, different areas care about different things. But if we let people know the positions that he has on boys and girls sports, which he's voted for, we talk about his voting for transitioning kids. Or how about just a guy that ran a vegan campaign in Texas, which is definitely a meat state. We have many, many issues to go after him on that do not fit with Texans' views.
0: But he'd be a good senator from perhaps New York, wouldn't he?
1: Or California.
0: Yeah.
1: but not here.
0: Not in Texas. They have spent a lot of time trying to change Texas on the left, though, haven't they? I mean, with the immigration issue at the national level and so forth.
1: Well, that's absolutely the plot that was developed with Joe Biden. Think about this. On day one, Not a month into his office, one day, on first day, he announces to the world that he's not going to deport anybody. Why would you announce it, first of all? He announced it so that the cartels would know to start bringing people to the border and that they would no longer have to run from Border Patrol. They could run to them and get help. And that's exactly what he did. And that was designed to help with voting, and it also affected congressional districts because they have been counting illegals in our count.
0: If people want to help you, where do they go?
1: They go to kenpaxton.com, and we need all the help we can get, just because this guy is raising so much money on ActBlue, which I'm convinced is completely illegal, and that they're raising money overseas. And then, of course, we have just huge contributions from California. I think Reid Hoffman gave him $10 million, so the money is flowing in for him from, you know, basically the liberal states.
0: So, folks, if you want to help, and I hope you do, it's kenpaxton.com, kenpaxton.com. I know you're in the middle of an event. I want to endorse you for the Senate. I think your race is crucially important for Texas and the United States, and I'm hoping the people in Texas really step up now. You got a lot of races that are very, very important. They're federal and state, but there's no more important race than this Paxton race for the United States Senate. And I wish you all the best, sir. Any final words?
1: Thank you, Mark. Yeah, thank you for the endorsement, and thanks for having me on. We got to go win this.
0: All right, go get him, Tiger. Here he goes. KenPaxton.com. Ken Paxton, PAXTON.com. We need that seat. We need to have a Republican senator from Texas. This is absolutely crucial. I'll be right back. For nearly 3,000 years, Homer's epic poem, the Iliad, has shaped the literary and moral imagination of the West. More than a story of war and legendary heroes, it's about honor, courage, leadership, friendship, sacrifice, and what it means to live a noble life. Achilles is the greatest warrior among the Greeks, but his greatest struggle is not only against the Trojans, it is against his own anger, pride, and grief. 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
4: ABC News, I'm Dave Packer. The U.S. Navy may be considering renaming a new aircraft carrier after President Trump. The vessel under consideration, one that had been chosen to honor a highly respected black war hero.
5: He was the first African-American in history chosen to have a U.S. aircraft carrier named in his honor. A World War II hero named Doris Miller. But tonight, sources tell ABC News, the Pentagon may soon strip that honor away in order to rename the ship after President Trump.
4: ABC's Martha Raddatz. Amid growing American concerns about the cost of living, President Trump says he'll temporarily waive a tariff on imported beef for 90 days. As reservoir levels sink lower, the Department of the Interior ordering steep cuts to the amount of Colorado River water that will be delivered to California, Nevada, and Arizona. An investigation now underway after a small Cessna plane crashed near a remote military radar site in Alaska. 8 people on board.
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1: Rich, you said something to me, and I didn't hear you. Can you tell me again? I'm sorry. Ah, of course. I just wanted to hear you say that again. Good Lord. We have 25 minutes left? All right. Monetary gold, folks. Gold entered 2026 after a historic year. It really skyrocketed. It skyrocketed. And it went to about $5,500 an ounce in early January. And it's been hovering around five or so, give or take, but it's at historic highs now. Again, I remember when I bought it for $200 an ounce, some 40-some years ago. And 20 years ago, the dollar went down, the value of the dollar went down like 20%, 30% or more, the currency. But the value of the precious metals like gold have skyrocketed. And, you know, when you're looking at a debt of $40 trillion, we've now hit 40, and we're going to hit 50 soon enough, and then it's just going to steamroll. It's going to keep going. We don't have politicians in Congress who are going to deal with this. They're called Democrats. They're not going to do it. And we've got Social Security that's all bound up in 6 years. They're not going to fix it. They're going to wait till it collapses. They're going to play chicken. They want massive, massive tax increases. They look for opportunities like this, ladies and gentlemen. So you need to protect yourself. That's the way I view it. You need to protect yourself primarily by diversifying what you have. So you have, you have your pension plans. Some of you are on your pensions. You have your income, obviously. You have your savings. You have, various investments, if you have any. Well, to me, diversification is a no-brainer. No, you don't put all your eggs in one basket, particularly when you're looking down the road 4, 5, 6, 7 years like this. It's not far away anymore. People used to talk about, in 30 years. No, it's much less than 10 years. Social Security in 6 years? $50 trillion is going to be in less than 6 years? The interest on the debt is bigger than the entire defense budget? I mean, this is big stuff. 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And I think you really should. It's very, very important. Let's go to Larry, Bedford, Pennsylvania. The great, yes, we're taking calls now. The great WBFD. Go.
2: It's a pleasure to talk with you, sir.
1: You know, Bedford, and same to you, my friend. Bedford's a nice area. We remember what happened to the assassination attempt. And, but you guys, did you guys just elect a Democrat in a special election? Did I just see that, or am I wrong?
2: Sorry.
1: No, I'm glad.
2: Sorry for our ass. But, he's not that bad. I mean, I've been hammering away at him, just like, right. Emails and texts work a lot.
1: Very good. Very good. All right, I kind of derailed you. What did you want to talk about?
2: Well, you were talking to Paxton about the Sharia law thing, you know, and about the, all these mosques popping up, and your man that I talked to on the line, he said, well, what would you advise President Trump to do? And I'm like, well, you know, I'm as a Marine veteran, serving three tours in Iraq and Afghanistan, had to go into some of these mosques, and they had obviously weapons in there. Okay, so we had to, you know, deal with that. So with that being said, even though we have the First Amendment, why can't we, like I mentioned to your man on the phone earlier, why can't the Trump ministry, we have the CIA and FBI.
1: Mm-hmm.
2: We have all this intel.
1: What you're going to ask is why, just so I don't get, you don't get cut off here, why can't we monitor these mosques? And the answer is we can. Not with the CIA, but with the FBI. And I hope they're doing some of that, because if you have imams in mosques who are promoting violence and terrorism, who are encouraging mob action, I don't mean free speech assembly. I mean, we all know what I'm talking about. Then we need to address that. That person should be identified, that person should be detained, and that person should be on the list, if they're not a citizen, for getting their ass kicked out of here, if they're a naturalized citizen, for being denaturalized and removed. It's time we go on offense and take care of business, as far as I'm concerned. So I agree with you, Larry.
2: So why,
1: thank you for... go ahead. Go ahead,
2: why,
1: I'm sorry.
2: Why can't we... Why, no, I'm sorry, Mark. Why can't we just, like, intel all these mosques?
1: Well, we can't do them all, but we can do some, like I just said. We can just have... You can have the FBI do some of this. We used to actually do some of this. I remember this when I was Chief of Staff to Attorney General Meese. We did some of this, not necessarily just with mosques, but definitely with mosques and other institutions when Reagan was president. It's gotten a hell of a lot worse since then. All right, Larry, you're a good man. I don't know what's going on with me here. But luckily it's Friday night. Whatever's going on won't go on forever here because we're running out of time, unfortunately. Abdul Saeed on MS Now yesterday. Cut 7, go.
3: I've been talking to Democrats for 15 months, and ever since February when they kicked off this ridiculous war, it is one of the only things that I hear from Democrats. Why is it that a guy who said that he wanted no new wars, that he was going to America first us, that he's now, it seems, putting America last, to the drapes he wants to put in the White House and a war that he seems not to know how to get himself out of. So, you know, just a pro tip here, Mike, if you want to win Democrat votes, you're probably going to have to start talking about the ridiculous war that we shouldn't be fighting in Iran.
1: Oh, yeah, the ridiculous war we shouldn't be fighting in Iran with your heroes and your friends, right? The Islamists that run that regime. And that Islamist regime, ladies and gentlemen, is in the middle of the spokes, of the wheel spokes. It is the gear in the middle of the spokes. That regime is taken out, and I mean removed. It's going to have a very, very negative impact on many of these terrorist organizations and save a lot of lives, including ours, because down the road, if they get nuclear weapons, we're in deep trouble. They'll blackmail us, they'll threaten us, and I believe they intend to use them because that's their ideology. That's what they say their Allah forces them, imposes them, wants them to do, and they want to do it. They want to do it. There's more from this reprobate. Cut 8, go.
3: Folks are clear-eyed about what they're facing, because at the end of the day, it's not about Team Red or Team Blue. It's about Team Can I Afford My Gas.
1: I just love it when these radical leftists, these communist Islamists, it's not about Red and Blue. No, I'm for the people. No, they're not for the people. And no, he's not even going to represent the Democrats. This guy is bad. He is bad news. He now knows how he's supposed to sound. He now knows what he's supposed to say. They pulled him aside, stopped scaring people. You know, you got to get your propaganda down. Now, I've told you the difference between the Democrat Party and the DSA substantively does not exist for the most part. They're 80% in agreement. Where the difference is, you hear him now. He sounds differently than he did 3 or 4 weeks ago, doesn't he, Rich? He's not hanging around with Piker right now, is he? He's not saying he's going to hang around with Piker right now, because they all understand, in order to get elected, cool it, calm down. Cool it and calm down. And so that's what he's doing. And there's enough people who will buy this BS. I'm not one of them, of course. We'll be right back.
0: Mark Levin.
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0: try and get to at least one caller by the time we leave. So, Will, you hang on there. International Fellowship of Christians and Jews, fantastic group. Anti-Semitism is continuing to rise around the world every day, and the Jewish people continue to pay the price. We see this Erdogan in Turkey right now. He's ready to go to war. He's in NATO. You talk about our equipment with Israel. He's got more of our equipment than Israel does. From growing threats against Jewish communities to acts of violence, harassment, intimidation, many families are living with fear simply because they're Jewish. Synagogues, schools, community centers continue strengthening security as hatred spreads far beyond the headlines. Did you ever think rabbis would have to carry pistols, ladies and gentlemen? Did you ever think you need security in these synagogues like this? Where they're paying out of their own pockets for private security? Retired veterans, retired FBI, retired DEA, local cops, and so forth and so on. It's outrageous. If this were going on in other communities, you know, there'd be an end put to this. And people would be outraged. But way too many people are getting used to this when it comes to the Jewish community. I'm just being perfectly straightforward with you. But that's why the International Fellowship of Christians and Jews is working every day in Israel and around the world, helping to provide security, emergency assistance, food, critical care for vulnerable Jewish communities. And this will spread. This will spread from Jewish communities to Christian communities. It's spreading already. This will spread from synagogues to churches. It's spreading already. For more than 40 years, the fellowship, Christians and Jews, have stood together alongside the Jewish people, delivering practical support when it's needed most. Hatred continues to spread, but compassion and action can make a difference, you know. And so we're calling on you, please, to join the International Fellowship of Christians and Jews in praying for the safety of the Jewish people in the Holy Land, that there will be peace there, for an end to the hatred against them. Together we can remind God's people they're not alone. 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That's L-E-V-I-N for thefellowship.org. levinforthefellowship.org. Please check it out on Friday evening. It's a perfect time to do it. Let's go to Will, Lancaster, Pennsylvania. I love Lancaster. Sirius XM Satellite. Do they still have those nice family restaurants there, if you know what I mean, where everybody sits at these big tables and the Greyhounds come in, the buses, and you got big bowls in that part of Lancaster?
1: Oh, yeah.
0: Oh, I got to get back there. Oh, I got to get back there. Go right ahead. Sorry.
1: Well, my point was... First-time caller, long-time listener, love you.
0: Thank you.
1: Mr. Levin, and appreciate everything you do for our country. But all these liberals complaining about gas prices, don't they all drive Teslas?
0: Mm-hmm. That's right. You know, it's our callers here are brilliant, like Will here. Go get a Tesla. What are you whining about? And many of you have Teslas, as far as we know, right?
1: Yes, sir.
0: That's your point.
1: I don't drive one, but it's different than a hurricane coming through, and gas prices go up. You just deal with it till it comes back down. So,
0: well, that's a fantastic point, actually. And of course, you have a lot of states where the sales tax on the gasoline is so confiscatory. I mean, almost 72 cents a gallon in California. People are paying like $7 a gallon. That is insane. What is it, Rich? I didn't hear you. Okay. And in electric bills in the Northeast, like states like New Jersey and New York and Connecticut, crazy. All right. Thank you for your great call. All the great calls, as a matter of fact. And here we go every Friday. In your honor, America. Ray Charles in America. Here we go.

0: All right, folks, don't forget. Don't forget, set your DVR, set your recording, or watch us live. Life, Liberty, and Levin on Fox, 8 p.m. Eastern Time tomorrow. 8 p.m. Eastern Time Sunday. Two great shows, great openings, great guests. You're going to love it, I promise. The week is over, officially, and the weekend begins right now. We salute our armed forces, police officers, firefighters, emergency personnel, our brothers and sisters in ICE. That's right, I said it. And our trucker friends. That's right. We salute the men and women in Ukraine, in Israel, in Iran. And you, the American people, red-blooded Americans. Good night, Spritey and Griffey and Pepsi and Smokey. Good night, Zelda and Gigi. Good night, Indy and Patton and Rory. Good night, I said Gigi, but we'll say it again. And good night, Marty and Barney. Good night, Dad. Good night, Mom. We're holding down the fort here. Good night, Leo. Good night, Joe and Bernard. Good night, Teddy. Good night, Tony. Good night, Eric. Good night, Lou. Good night, all the other great patriots who have passed. Don't forget tomorrow night, Life, Liberty, and Levin, and I'll see you next week. God bless.
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8: C News. I'm Dave Mackin. An investigation is now underway after a small Cessna plane crashed near a remote military radar site in Alaska. Officials say there are no survivors. NTSB Alaska Regional Chief Clint Johnson said the aircraft missed its initial approach amid foggy conditions Thursday around noon and crashed on the second landing attempt.
9: The pilots in this case were navigating solely by instruments. Weather conditions would not allow them to actually visually see the ground.
8: As reservoir levels sink lower in Lake Mead and Lake Powell, the Department of the Interior ordering steep cuts to the amount of Colorado River water that will be delivered to California, Nevada, and Arizona, the river facing years of drought. An honor bestowed, an honor taken away. Word that President Trump could possibly rename an aircraft carrier after himself
10: after he himself several years ago announced it would be named after Doris Miller, a Black World War II hero.
11: Sources telling ABC News Navy officials are now weighing removing Miller's name from the ship and instead considering naming it for President Trump.
12: It's like almost like a stab in the heart for me.
11: Miller's great niece said it would send a message to all Black service members.
12: To give it and then take it away, and it kind of make you wonder, like, are we good enough? Are we equal?
11: No U.S. Navy vessel has ever been named for a sitting president.
10: Amid growing American concerns about the cost of living, President Trump says he'll temporarily waive a tariff on imported beef for 90 days. Not going to work, says National Cattlemen's Beef Association head lobbyist Ethan Lane. He says ground beef imports doubled last year without lowering prices.
13: That was done in an effort to lower prices for consumers. And if you look at the marketplace, what we know is that didn't happen.
10: At least 55 people have fallen ill across 15 states in a salmonella and E. coli outbreak linked to alfalfa sprouts. You're listening to ABC News.
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10: Water spout was spotted off the shores of New York City's Rockaway Beach Thursday evening. One made landfall in nearby Nassau County on Long Island. ABC's Morgan Norwood has more.
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goes with the river here for you on America at Night. Phone numbers are as follows. 1-844-2-McGraw. 1-844-262-4729. There's some interesting news. The last couple of nights we've been debating, arguing, mulling over tax breaks and tax cuts and picking winners and losers and how local governments pit big companies, right, give big companies tax breaks to help out the big corporations to move into town, right? They give Amazon all sorts of tax breaks to build their AI center in this part of town to the detriment of everybody else and all the others. And so that's interesting. And then comes word this evening, that President Trump, who is, getting hit from all sides when it comes to inflation and the price of food, has decided that is going to apparently announce today that he's going to sign an executive order next week to remove tariffs within the next 2 weeks on foreign beef. He wants to flood the United States market up to 300 metric tons of ground beef to be imported into the United States from foreign entities with lower tariffs over the next 90 days. The beef will be imported with, quote, no out-of-quota tariff and sold 25% below the current market price. The president provided no details how this plan would work, but the news seemed to surprise and anger Republicans from beef-producing states and a number of ranchers. He did not say which countries the beef would come from, where it would be sold, or how it would be discounted 25%. So President Trump's second term has been all about tariffs, protecting the American worker, protecting the American businesses, putting up tariffs, forcing these foreigners and these foreign countries to protect the American workers. Except when it comes to the cattle ranchers, there he decides he wants to bring in beef from other countries and not only lift the tariffs,

0: on that, but also figure out a way to sell it 25% below the current market price. Imagine if you're a cattle rancher today and the president of the United States announced that he's going to bring in foreign beef and sell it at 25% below what you're selling for it right now. Here's what I would here's what I would ask. We're across the country. We are coast to coast. We are on urban stations, rural stations, rural America, suburban America. We're all over the place. I would love for a rancher to call up and tell me what they're thinking about this news. I can't imagine that they haven't heard about this news. And I know enough to be dangerous when it comes to, well, that's not true. I know a little bit. I follow the farm industry a little bit, coming, you know, graduating from Nebraska and being a Cornhusker and being friends with farmers and understanding the plight of the farmer a little bit more than the average person. You know, I don't think the corn comes from the produce aisle in the supermarket, right? I don't think the beef comes from the butcher. I understand that, you know, these farmers are on the front lines every single day, growing and trying to survive in a world economy. And when they put the crop in the ground, they don't know what they're going to charge for it, right? When you make a widget, you know how much you have to pay or sell that widget for to make a profit. You know, you say what the price of that widget is. In the farm community, the markets tell you what the bushel of that corn is going to be, what the pound of that ground beef is going to be. And right now, the cattle ranchers are having a nice run. Gas prices, beef prices are up. Herds are down for all sorts of reasons. And it's really hard to rebuild the herd because grain prices are up, beef prices are up. Right, you sell your beef and you get top dollar, but you can't wait 3 years to rebuild the heifers. And so, you know, they ranchers are saying, hey, if you want to bring down beef prices, help us with, trying to rebuild the herds. This does nothing to rebuild the herds. This just undercuts the ranchers who are American ranchers. So I would love for a rancher and or a cattle rancher to sort of call up and give me his thoughts on all of this. The phone numbers is 1-844-2-McGraw, 1-844-262-4729. I am fascinated by this because President Trump has forever championed tariffs. And, I mean, basically in one fell swoop, he's admitting that tariffs raise prices for the American consumer, after he's denied it all these many years. So it's, and then now he's undercutting his own ranchers, the own people who, look, there aren't a lot of ranchers in New York City. Okay. There's not a lot of ranchers in LA. Where are all the ranchers from? Rural America. And rural America overwhelmingly voted for President Trump. And yet here he decides to bring in 300 metric tons of ground beef to undercut the very ranchers who voted for him. It's a bold move by the president. 1-844-2-McGraw, 1-844-262-4729. I'd love to hear from a rancher. And if we get one, we'll jump you up to the front of the line. Other news today. John Roberts, the Chief Justice of the Supreme Court, issued a one-sentence ruling today allowing President Trump to continue building the ballroom, at least for a while. He basically says, we're not done looking at it, and the eight other justices need more time. So the deadline was today. A lower court judge put a deadline of today for the Supreme Court to decide. So the Supreme Court said, keep building it. We'll let you know. I don't know if they put a timeline on that. So you got that going on. Speaking of tariffs, Canada and the U.S. Are negotiating. President Trump, right, threatened to put 50% tariffs on Canadian goods, except for beef. That's supposed to take effect tonight at midnight. I haven't heard anything, so we'll see what happens with that. And then we mentioned the beef imports. Let's see here. What else we got going on news-wise? I said I promised I wouldn't talk about it. But I let me crack the door for a second. This story of Harry and Meghan moving back to Great Britain. I mean, seriously. I get you want to have a different stories and lighter stories. And do you know that that was like the number one story clicked on the internet last night? Yesterday was Harry and Meghan moving back to the UK. You know, I wish him well. I truly do. I have no animosity towards those two. I wish them well. I wish their kids well. I wish them a long and happy life. They want to come to America and live. God love them. I'd say hi to them in the supermarket. But to be honest with you, I don't really care. I don't care. I don't care. I'm supposed to care, I think, I guess. I just don't care. He's not my prince. They're not my kings. They're not my royalty. I've made peace with the monarchy, but as Irish ancestors, their ancestors were not very nice to my ancestors, but I've gotten over it. I wish them well. I just don't get it. I don't get the fascination with it. I know some people do. God love you. It's there for you, but I don't really have a take on it at all. Don't know anything. A rare tornado hit New York City last night. Did you see the video of that? Kind of came out of nowhere. I was talking to my sister. She lives out on the island. I asked her if she was okay. Yeah, everything was battened down and everything was safe. But just a tornado sort of dropped out of the sky. Sort of, there was no warning. There was no watches. There was no nothing. Just a rare tornado to hit Rockaway Beach and some of those beaches on the south shore of Long Island. So pretty scary stuff. Mark Zuckerberg bought an Irish castle. That's nice. He didn't buy a Great Britain castle. That's for sure. All right. That's the news of the day. 1-844-2-McGraw. 1-844-262-4729. We got text messages. Phone calls are starting to come in. 1-844-2-McGraw. I'd love to talk to a cattle rancher. I'd love to know what you think about this story about President Trump importing beef from a foreign country and wanting to sell it at 25% of the cost of the markets right now. We'll do that coming up straight ahead. 1-844-2-McGraw or 1-844-262-4729. America at Night, back in a moment.
1: Call now, 844-262-4729. 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
1: All right, let's go to those phones. We got Danny and Rawa. Danny, welcome to America at Night, my friend.
2: Hey, bud. One of the things I was curious about is we were talking about taxes and what have you, and one of the things that I figured out, I actually looked this up, New York has about 9 million people as their population. Their taxes...
1: New York City.
2: New York City alone.
1: Yeah.
2: It's about $117 billion. The entire state of Florida has approximately 22 million people, and their entire tax revenue for a year is $115 billion. And Florida is much safer and much more fiscally responsible than New York. So when you talk about the tax thing, I mean, I'm kind of curious as to why you would spend more money on less than half the amount of people.
1: Well, are you comparing New York City to the state of Florida?
2: Yeah, one city, not Miami and Fort Lauderdale or anywhere else, not one county. But one city versus an entire state spends more on taxes, collects more on taxes, and has worse services than an entire state. How is that possible?
1: Yeah, I don't know. I mean, that's a pretty broad statement that New York has worse services than Florida. Are the inner city schools in Florida any better than the inner city schools in New York? I mean, I don't know. Are the police better in Florida than they are in New York? I don't know about that. I mean, New York's finest.
2: Wait a minute. Hold up.
1: Yeah. Yeah. I mean, New York's also
2: talking about 9 million people versus 22 million people. So, again, kind of like what I said last night, why are people leaving California and New York and going to places like Tennessee, Texas, Florida? There's a reason.
1: Well, yeah, no, sure. There's a million reasons why they retire. They want to go to Florida. There's no estate income tax in Florida. But, I mean, New York's population is still growing. I mean, it isn't. They're not having net migration out of New York. You know, I don't see banks moving their headquarters to Miami.
2: I would disagree because at one point, the population of New York City was 12 million. Now it's about 9 million, so that is actually not factually correct.
1: I'd have to double check that. Are you sure the population of New York was 12? They haven't lost 3 million people.
2: At one point, and this has been many years ago, yes, that was the most populous city in the country. And since then, I believe the most populous is in Texas. And it's either, if I'm not mistaken, Dallas or Houston. And if it's not, and L.A. was the same thing, but L.A.'s population has shrunk.
1: Yeah, I have to do a little research on that. I don't think New York ever got to 12 million. I mean, it might be down from 8.5 to 8.25 or something, but if New York lost 3 million people, we would have heard about it.
2: Well, when it happened slowly over 20 years, that makes a difference. And one of the things that you said, and I missed most of your broadcast because of the Cardinals game, which unfortunately we lost.
1: Right.
2: But you said that about the beef. Trump wanted to bring it in and sell it at 25%. And
1: right,
2: beef is kind of like oil. It's a commodity.
1: I don't understand that. I'm just telling you what he said. I don't know how he would do that. He didn't explain how he would do that. That doesn't make any sense to me. I'm just telling you what he said, which was he wants to sell it at 25%. I don't know how that works.
2: You and I both know, and you and I both can agree that not everything that Trump says holds water. I mean, I like the guy, but yeah, he says some things that are outlandish.
1: All I know is that there are cattle ranchers tonight who are not happy. There are senators from cattle-producing states that are not happy. I got a whole bunch of quotes here that I'll roll off here on the other side of the break. Danny, thanks for the phone call.
2: Hey,
1: I gotta go. I am a slave to the clock. Thank you. I don't understand it myself. But he's bringing it in. Apparently he can drop the tariffs of this beef. We bring in tariff-free beef from Canada and Mexico due to NAFTA. But a lot of people are saying, who's got an extra 300 metric tons of beef? But even if they have this supply chain issue, it's going to come in tariff-free, undercutting, it's like bringing in foreign steel to ruin the American steel workers. He's bringing foreign beef to undercut the American cattle rancher. Doesn't make any sense. America at Night, back in a moment.
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1: All right, just a quick check. Our crack staff using ChatGPT or the latest data center near you to come up with a historical population chart of New York City. About the 1875, there was 2 million people. In 1900, there was roughly 3.5 million people in New York City. In 1950, they reached 8 million people in New York City. In, 1970, it fell from a high of about 8 million to 7 million. New York City was going through a bit of a debt crisis and issues that are well documented. And I guess population dropped to about 7 million. So they lost about a million people, from 8 million to 7 million, and has rebounded. And in 2020, the latest census has the population of New York City at around 8.1 million people. So it never got to 12 million. It was right around 8 million. Yeah, so why would I say 8 million? It's according to the 2020 census, 8.8 million people. So it did not get to 12 million. All right, let's go to the phones. Sherry in Fredericksburg, Texas. Sherry, welcome to America at Night.
2: Oh, thank you, McGraw. Listen, Texas is a cattle-producing state.
1: Yes.
2: Now, forgive me if I'm a little ignorant of the facts here, but I thought there was an insect called a screwworm that's currently affecting beef here in Texas.
1: You are correct. The screwworm has affected beef and cattle, and adding to some of the reasons why the beef has shot up. But from what I understand is that we are relatively past that, if you will.
2: Huh.
1: The lingering effects are still there. The cattle ranchers, the herds are have been culled. So the herds are, we're at the lowest number of heads of cattle since the 1950s. And so one of the reasons why beef prices are so high is supply and demand. We just don't have the supply we had, and that's one of the reasons why beef prices are so expensive. The other one is because of the price of grain and the price of cattle. If you could get top dollar for your cattle, you'd sell it off, right? You would make money since it's at the top of the market. So you have cattle ranchers who are selling their cattle. It takes, what, 3-4 years to take a calf all the way up to a mature cattle so that it can be sold. That takes 3 years. You got to feed it. You got to house it. You got to, all those other things. And so that takes time, and that's expensive. So we need to come together and figure out a way to help these ranchers grow their herds, which would then naturally bring the prices down because you would get more supply.
2: Yeah.
1: The ranchers are saying,
2: go
1: ahead. The ranchers are saying, hey, bringing beef in for the next 3 months and flooding the market with cheap beef doesn't help us, regenerate the herds. And all you're doing is lowering our prices. You're not helping the cattle ranchers at all.
2: Oh, okay. Well, all I know is I see them going by with these big round things of hay to just take out a few miles from where I live to feed them all out there, you know?
1: Yeah.
2: And they're feeding them all the time, and I think, you know, well, what about that screwworm thing?
1: I mean, there's been a number of cases of screwworm that is on this side of the border. And it has put a dent in some of the issues, but from everything I understand, they tried to eradicate it. We had a couple guests on talking about it, and apparently that was relatively successful, but the after effects are still with us.
2: Relatively. Okay. Yeah. Well, thank you, McGraw.
1: Thank you, Sherry. You got it. Appreciate it. David in San Francisco, you're on America at Night.
3: Oh, yeah, thanks, McGraw. Yeah, she raised an interesting point. Maybe we could bill Elon for the screw worm, because he cut the budget for the screwworm monitoring systems. It isn't bad enough that you can wipe out the screwworm, but it's you have to monitor it. And they fired so many of the inspectors that maybe we should, if Elon wants to be the richest man in the world, then maybe we should bill him for damages, sue him for causing the collapse of meat prices in America. But I think there's also an aspect of Argentinians. Donald Trump is in love with all of these dictators of the world, and apparently the dictator in Argentina, Trump has a thing going with him, and so that's why he gave this cozy deal with him back in February. And apparently they're not admitting that this this meat deal that's going on right now is Argentina. It's hard to figure out which country it's coming from, but back in February it was Argentina. Oh, and the other thing, you were talking about the population there in New York. If you get to see the movie called The Apprentice, it's a movie about how Donald Trump was the apprentice to Roy Cohn, the mob lawyer.
1: Yeah, and I didn't see it, but I know the movie, yeah.
3: Yeah, that very period of time you're talking about, when the economy crashes, when its rent spikes, there were any number of different problems, and that's exactly the time that Donald Trump moves in. And I read a book once about how organized crime was taking advantage of property sales in New York, and they would intentionally ruin neighborhoods. You know, create slums, drugs on the street, all sorts of different things. And then property values would collapse and they would sell houses out in the suburbs of New Jersey. And so the white flight of New York happened at that very period. And then, of course, Donald Trump is able to snap up land at $1 an acre, so to speak. So he got his start. And that movie, The Apprentice, really tells you a lot about the population shift there.
1: Yeah, I didn't see the movie. I remember, David, thanks for the phone call. I saw that it was out. I didn't watch the movie, but thanks for the phone call. Look, let me get some quotes here. Let's see here. Del Ficky, who has a herd of 70 cows in Pleasant Dale, Nebraska, told the Financial Times, "It's a really crazy knee jerk reaction of this administration. Can I say it surprises me from this administration? No, but it certainly angers me." Here's another one. Colin Woodall, chief executive of the National Cattlemen's Beef Association, is quoted as saying that he's disappointed by the president's statement. He says, while American cattle producers share the goal of keeping groceries affordable for consumers, flooding the market with government-subsidized below-market beef is not the way to rebuild the American cattle herd. Now, I pulled up a couple of other quotes here, see if I can find some of these other ones here. Senator Tim Sheehy of Montana, Republican, wrote that Trump's plan would further harm ranchers, most of whom are MAGA Republicans. Shahidi says, but the reality is this action will make it more difficult for American ranchers to rebuild our herd and bring prices down for the American people. And most importantly, this will harm our ranchers who feed the nation. Thomas Massey, a Republican from Kentucky, calls this a slap in the face to ranchers and consumers. He posted on Twitter, worse than socialism, dumping foreign beef in U.S. markets can temporarily lower prices, but it won't incentivize American farmers to raise more beef. Nebraska Republican Senator Pete Ricketts said in a statement that this plan compromises Nebraska farmers and ranchers. There was another one in here that, what was it? There was another one that was actually pretty good here. It was a pretty good line. You don't put America first by putting U.S. cattle producers last, said Justin Tumper, president of the United States Cattle Association, in a statement after President Trump's announcement. And then there was one more here I wanted to get into. National Cattlemen's Beef Association President Colin Woodall also went on to say, I read that one already. Apparently, people not happy that President Trump bringing in foreign beef to undercut the American rancher, all while claiming to be for terrorists protecting Americans, except if you're a rancher. Seems like an odd move by this president. Let's go to Steve in the Upper Peninsula of Michigan. Steve, what do you got for us?
4: You need to talk more about UAPs. It would be great to hear about it because of the fact that you talk about climate change. You talk about politics, all these things. But it is important to talk about UAPs. And you said, you know, I just talk about a lot of good things. But UAPs are very important. They are here.
1: UAPs? Is he talking about UFOs? Is that what he's talking about? Yeah. I don't talk UFOs. I don't know. I what do you mean to say about them? I don't know. I don't know what to tell you. I apologize. I am derelict in my duties as a late night talk show host on America radio stations, not talking UFOs. I apologize. But again, I'll leave that to the Nighthawk. Sorry. Doug in Sheboygan, Wisconsin. Doug, what do you got for us?
5: Last night you were talking about rotary phones. Well, one day my brother and I were listening to the radio, just changing stations, and all of a sudden my mother's phone conversation came across the radio on this station. I go, what? How's this happening? So we started listening to it. I said, no. That didn't happen all the time. Sometimes it would come in, sometimes it wouldn't. But we found out she's a little more interesting person than we thought. So I just wondered if you knew why something like that would happen.
1: I don't understand. Your mother's phone call on your phone showed up on the radio? I do know that if you're using a cordless phone, back in the olden days, we had a cordless phone. Sometimes that would interfere with the radio signal. But if it was a rotary phone landline, I don't know. Maybe that's where the aliens come in. I don't know. Maybe your mom just called the radio station and you didn't know about it. Let's go up to John Doe. John, what do you got for us?
6: Well, I can remember back in the 50s, my grandparents had a small store, one of the little mom and pop grocery stores, and there were no tax incentives for Kroger, A&P, National. They came into Springfield, Illinois here, and there's a lot of stores that came in and run other small stores out, and there was no tax incentives.
1: Yeah, no, I mean, there's a reason why we don't have Anvil salesmen anymore. Creative destruction, that's the nature of the beast of capitalism. But that's the natural force of things, right? But imagine... It's sad, but it's just a terrible reality, right? I mean, we have, stores come and go, businesses come and go, through, you know, natural attrition, tastes change, bad management, a million things. But when the government puts its thumb on the scale, helping one business over another, like with the cattle ranchers, how'd you like to be a cattle rancher tonight, knowing that the president of the United States is going to flood your market with cheap exports to undercut your pricing? That's your government flooding the country, flooding your market with cheap beef. Imagine doing that to small businesses when they bring in a Walmart or an Amazon or something, right? That's exactly what's going on. That was exactly my point the other night. Let's do this. Quick break. America at Night. Back in a moment.
0: 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Not a problem. 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
1: Hey, we got time for a quick phone call. Let's sneak one in here. Sam in Rutland, Vermont. Sam, you're on America at Night. Hello.
21: Great to talk to you. I was just hearing that last segment, and you mentioned James Woods, and you apparently, most of his work apparently plays not nice people.
1: Right.
21: But it came to mind, if I'm correct, I think James Woods portrayed the co-founder of AA, Bill Wilson.
1: Yes. Yeah. I am. The movie was I Am Bill W. It was fantastic. He was great in that.
21: Yeah. Right?
1: Yeah.
21: So I just wanted to let folks know that he didn't play a exclusively rotten guy.
1: That's what makes him a great actor, right? I mean, he plays a swarmy guy in a movie, and you think he's a swarmy guy because he played a bad guy, but he's not.
21: Right. That's our human nature, and it's powerful. But I'm a retired therapist. I was working in a dual addiction retreat center in Vermont in 40 odd years ago, 76. I'm looking around. That's when the 12-step programs, they were known. But I'm thinking they're underutilized, and it's the most mass-effective treatment to date. And I say, am I crazy, or is this a profoundly useful, natural, national resource?
1: Yeah.
21: And 10 years later, it was really, it exploded with 12-step programs for all kinds of problems and challenges.
1: Yeah, sure. Yeah,
21: and,
1: so that was good stuff.
21: I'm a big fan. So,
1: thanks
21: for your time.
1: Thank you for calling in, Sam. I appreciate you letting us know you're out there. Great stuff. Great way to end the week. Yeah, that was, I want to say it was a TV movie. It was with James Woods, James Garner, who James Garner could read the phone book. And I want to say Joe Beth Williams was in it for some reason. And it was a TV movie, and it was called My Name is Bill W. And James Garner was fantastic. And I mean, he was just absolutely wonderful. We should probably get James Woods on the show. All right, well, that's going to do it for us. You want to go to Duke's, or do you want to go to Joe's? And we'll go to Joe's for one. And I'll meet you at Joe's for one. That's going to do it for us. A great week of shows. Thanks for putting up with me. Too many people to get in. You got to call in early with open phones. Everyone waits to call in late, and I can't get everybody in. Call in earlier. The earlier, the better. I'll put you on hold, and we'll try and do it on Monday. Don't forget about the voicemails, too. You can always call in and leave a voicemail. We'll get to those as well. That's going to do it for us for the week. We're back Monday with a whole new week of shows. Our executive director is Alex Hinton. Our engineer tonight is Richard Good. I'm McGraw Milhaven. And this is America at Night on Westwood One. Have a great weekend, everybody.
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5: I'm Dave Packer. Prime Minister Mark Carney announcing that Canada is suspending trade negotiations with the U.S., citing last-minute changes to U.S. proposed terms that he described as unfair and uneconomic. Carney said the U.S. intends to impose a 50% tariff on roughly $28 billion of Canadian goods, and Canada will match the tariffs dollar for dollar. The defense team for Lindsay Clancy rested on Friday. The Massachusetts mother's on trial after admitting to killing her three children in 2023. ABC's Peter Haralambos.
6: Their last witness, a renowned expert in postpartum psychosis, he was arguably the star witness in the trial of Andrea Yates, and he described that Lindsay Clancy was, quote, frankly psychotic, that she was, quote, like a puppet with someone else pulling the strings, and basically said that in the moment of the killings, she really had no control of herself, no way to distinguish between right and wrong.
5: In a one-page, two-sentence order, Supreme Court Justice John Roberts says construction of President Trump's ballroom can move forward, for now, at the White House. Appeals court had blocked the construction because the project did not have congressional approval.
25: The Chief Justice of the United States putting a stay in place, preventing a preliminary injunction that would have taken effect today from going into effect. It means that construction on the ballroom can continue, and not just the security-related portions, but all of the project.
5: ABC Stephen Portnoy. Newly elected California Congresswoman Aisha Wahib secured victory in a special election against Melissa Hernandez to serve the rest of former Congressman Eric Swalwell's House term, which ends in January. The Democrat is the first Afghan-American to serve in Congress.
26: Our story is what the American dream is to so many, that you can come from, you know, refugee parents and be raised in foster care to Congress. And that's the only thing that really makes the American dream better than anywhere else.
5: You're listening to ABC News.
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5: Vice President J.D. Vance was in his hometown of Middletown, Ohio, Friday for a rally pushing the Trump administration's economic and immigration agenda. The vice president called on Ohio voters to re-elect Republicans and replace Democrats with the GOP in November's midterm elections.
28: The future of America, the future of the United States, the future of our homes and communities is going to be built right here in Middletown, Ohio.
5: An 18-year-old is facing charges in the murder of his girlfriend. His mother has also been charged. ABC's Aaron Katursky explains.
29: Royce Moser is charged with killing Caroline Heinz, who was starting her freshman year at Penn West, California University near Pittsburgh. After she failed to return to her dorm, police said they found her body early Thursday morning in the back of her car. Investigators said Moser told them the two were talking when he got angry, then had a demon take over him and tell him to stab Caroline. Police said the teen then called his mother, who told him she would help him clean the car with disinfectant spray. She told him to take a bath and then shower, while she allegedly threw out the knife and put his clothes in the washing machine.
0: Both mother and son are in custody. He's charged with homicide. She's charged with evidence tampering. As the Duke and Duchess of Sussex plan their return to the UK, a British judge ordered UK's Prince Harry and six others to pay the publisher of the Daily Mail $13 million as part of a failed invasion of privacy case. Dave Packer, ABC News.
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6: Welcome to America at Night. Thanks for joining us.
7: Oh, thanks so much for having me.
6: I loved your museum. It was a wonderful, I was blown away by it. So take me back all the way to the beginning. What was the idea when you wanted to start this Museum of Broadway?
7: Yeah, it's one of those things that should just exist. So it was really wild that it didn't. My friend from college, actually, Diane Nicoletti, and I had worked together in experiential marketing with a bunch of big brands. And we were, as all great ideas, I guess, happen, having a glass of wine catching up one night. And I was getting into co-producing on Broadway at the time. I had done a handful of shows. And I said to her, you know, there's not a Broadway museum. And she was like, that's really crazy. And I was like, what if we made it? And she said, sure, that's brilliant. And so she said yes. And we started brainstorming and whiteboarding and, you know, what could it be? What might it look like? What was the story that we wanted to tell? And, you know, step by step, after 5 years, we were able to open in the heart of Times Square.
6: It is wonderful. And it's been open how many years now?
7: We are in our fourth year right now.
6: Fourth year, and getting the awards you're getting after just a short time. I mean, there are museums that have been around for, you know, 50, 60 years that aren't getting the attention the Museum of Broadway is getting, is a testament to you, that wonderful glass of wine you had, and all the work you've done. Take me through. It steps off Broadway. So if anyone's going to a Broadway show, you've always got time to show up before or after, or as you're going to get tickets, and then we're going to go to dinner, we're going to go back to the hotel. So it's right there. Take me through the strategy, because there were lots of ways to go. Why did you settle on how, because you walk all the way to the top and then you sort of walk down. Take me through that strategy.
7: Yeah, so we have our spaces 26,000 square feet. As you said, it's right in Times Square. We're on 45th Street between 6th and 7th Avenue, or Broadway. It's like right there, next to the Lyceum Theater, which is the oldest continuously operating theater on Broadway. And so, yeah, we took 26,000 square feet. It is across three different floors, the experience. You walk in and out through the gift shop, as you do. And we wanted to make sure that people, you know, we start them in present day. So you go through this little backstage experience. Most people don't know what it's like backstage, lots of fun facts and figures. And then

0: You end up on the third floor. You can also take the elevator, of course. We have it's fully accessible. And you start in present day Broadway. So it's a room. It has every single Broadway show that's running on Broadway today. Then you go back in time and you get to learn, you know, how we got there. I think it's important to remember where we come from. As Diane and I were whiteboarding, we came across this idea, and it's what the whole museum timeline is centered around, which is that we stand on the shoulders of those who came before us. So had people not pioneered and broken ground and taken risks, had all of these different communities, you know, Broadway's really an immigrant art form, I would say. And as people came to New York to settle, all of their different backgrounds and cultures really informed, you know, the start of theater in New York. And we track, you know, from 1732 with the first documented performance all the way through to present day. Different shows, plays, musicals, people, groundbreaking moments that happened. And we keep it tracked on a chronological timeline. We have a quote right at the top by the playwright Yasmina Reza that says, "Theater is a mirror, a sharp reflection of society." And that really helps to keep people grounded as they walk through with, you know, we have current events on the wall as well with little gold dots so people can track, you know, World War II, Vietnam War, all these different moments so people can see that what is getting produced on stage in Broadway is really, you know, a reflection of what's happening.
1: Yeah, that was amazing, was you saw the world events and then you saw how art was imitating life and life was imitating art. And the artifacts, I get the wonderful artifacts from Phantom of the Opera or some of the other relatively newer ones. But where did you find some of the artifacts from the 1800s and the 1700s? Those were amazing.
0: Yeah, there's a bunch of people who collect theater memorabilia. So, you know, all of the different items that we have on display come either from loan from, you know, different collectors or their private collection because we've acquired them. And a lot of they all have kind of a fun story, backstory. When you get through the timeline to hair, we have an American flag on the wall that was used in the original Broadway production. And when the show was closing, it was just, you know, one of the things that was gonna get thrown out. And this woman, Merle Freymark, she actually saved it. She worked with one of the writers and ended up on the show and she ended up, you know, saving it. It was just sitting in her closet in a bag until we made the Museum of Broadway. So it's like fun little discoveries like that. Or, you know, Jane Kirkowski is a friend of mine and she had her roller skates from Starlight Express in her closet. You know, so everything has like its own little backstory of how it came to be displayed at the Museum of Broadway. But yeah, we're really thrilled to have so many different types of artifacts on display as well.
1: One of the things that I never wanted to leave, that you had different scenes, right? As you walk through the rooms, there's different scenes of different musicals. And the scene where it's the soda pop shop in the 1950s, I don't know if it was Guys and Dolls or what the musical was, but that soda shop with the cash register and the Beeman's gum and the leather jacket and the phone booth and the, oh man, I mean, it was like you were transformed back to the 1950s.
0: Yeah. And that might be part of, you know, the accolades that we've received, I guess, you know, people, the design, I think, is really a unique approach. We're not just looking at things on the wall. We're really immersing people into the worlds of these different shows. So what you just described is West Side Story. It's designed, designed by Anna Luisos, who's a Broadway scenic designer who, you know, created the world of West Side Story. So when you walk in, you are in Doc's Drugstore. And then we have an experience where you can learn the choreography and dance along alongside, you know, incredible Broadway performers, Robbie Fairchild and Denari Vasquez, learning the choreography that, you know, was so iconic in the show. You know, in Oklahoma, you walk through a cornfield and you hear, oh, what a beautiful morning. And the lighting is reflecting that. And the artist who, you know, did what you see on the walls, Anne Marie Kulik, she's a painter. And then she painted two Oklahoma landscapes. We scanned them in, made them wallpaper, printed it, put it on the wall. And then she came and painted over the top of it. So, you know, we're trying to very much like it's an experiential museum. And I think the visual storytelling does a lot. We see people from all over the world who come. Many don't speak English. We have an app that translates, of course. But, you know, I think the visual storytelling, too, for kids as they're walking through and discovering the history of Broadway is really exciting. And the artists that we worked with, you know, those are two examples, but we worked with a handful of Broadway scenic designers. But for the artists, we actually looked pretty globally. We have an artist from Australia who did what you see in Hair, the mural. You know, we have an artist from all over the world for different pieces. You mentioned Phantom of the Opera earlier. And for that, we worked with Uli Bullman, who's a fine artist from Germany, who made a deconstructed chandelier where every single crystal in the chandelier represents one performance that Phantom played on Broadway. And when you look at it from the front, it looks very deconstructed. And then when you stand in this one spot, you see the Phantom mask come through. So it's a lot of artistry as well that went into the making of the Museum of Broadway.
1: Speaking of Phantom of the Opera, is it Phantom of the Opera where you have the dollhouse of a Phantom of the Opera theater where you can see all the backstage and the stage and you can just see how many people have their hands on the making of a production of a Broadway show?
0: So once you walk through the timeline of Broadway, you end up in present day. There's a stage door, you knock on it, and you get to go backstage into the making of a Broadway show. David Rockwell designed the exhibits presented by Broadway.com, and we have interviews with over 150 different people who do all these different jobs in Broadway, because I think what a lot of people don't realize is that, like, the magic in the making of the show, all of the different artisans and people who touch it along the way. Every Broadway show starts with an idea, a blank page. And then, you know, it's written, it's collaborated, you know, between these really incredible artists. And then from there, you know, you develop it, you put together a team, and it's even just the costumes and the beading and just the process of creating a Broadway show. I think most people, when they go to see the show, they see the final product, they just don't realize. So we wanted to pull back the curtain and really give people a glimpse inside. And I think kids, they think that if they want to work on Broadway, they have to be an actor, but you know, they could do all these different jobs. If they're good at math, they could be a general manager. There's all these jobs and they don't know they exist until we show them. So I think that's something really special.
1: Yeah, it is special. I want to talk about the special exhibit you have on puppetry. People don't realize Avenue Q, Lion King, Life of Pi, so many of these great Broadway shows have puppets, and your exhibit on puppetry sort of takes you into that world and how intricate and how these puppets move and sort of come to life on stage. And that's all shown at the Museum of Broadway.
0: Yeah, we're so thrilled to have this incredible exhibit up. And I'll give you some breaking news right now, just exclusively for you. We're actually going to extend the puppetry exhibit through the end of the year so more people can have a chance to, you know, book their trip to New York and be able to come see the exhibit, come see a show, you know, make a whole Broadway night of it. But yeah, the puppetry exhibit, just seeing them up close, you know, like inches, a foot away from these incredible costumes, you know, throughout the whole museum, and then puppets in this exhibit. It's just something that people don't normally have access to. And, you know, it's the only place that you can actually get so up close with everything.
1: Yeah. What's your favorite artifact? What's your favorite part of the museum?
0: That's a really tricky, hard question for me, I guess. You know, I think of the museum very much as like Switzerland or the Olympics, where we celebrate everyone. But I think a couple parts perhaps stand out as we're, you know, in what it was like to put the museum together. You know, I mentioned that it all starts with a blank page. In the making of a Broadway show exhibit, we have all of these pages. It's decoupage, so it becomes kind of like the wallpaper, but it's made out of all of the different crafts and work of all these incredible shows. We have a piano that is covered in ragtime, and behind it is In the Heights. And, you know, it's just a really beautiful to see kind of the sketches and how these lyric sketches come together. And we went, you know, everything that's in the museum, we went to the artist, to the writer, to the creative, to get their permission to use it on the walls. So in the case of the piano for Ragtime, you know, Lynn Ahrens and Stephen Flaherty gave us permission to do that. So it's just, you know, it's very much the museum is made by people who work in Broadway, and it's everyone coming together to celebrate the art form. Also is where, you know, you're walking through the timeline of Broadway. There's one part that I think is really meaningful and important to remember, because we're, you know, you walk through, you see timeline of, you know, the plays, the musicals, groundbreaking moments, as I said, and then you get to an exhibit that's designed by a different artist. And those are just some of the shows that have really pushed the form forward, paved, you know, our way into the future. We'd never have a Hamilton, Lion King, you know, Wicked, if all of these other people hadn't have taken risks along the way. And so as you're walking, and it's, you know, timeline wall and then exhibit. And as you're walking through, to keep everyone grounded in the timeline, we actually have one exhibit that's not around a show. It's around the AIDS epidemic and how that, you know, really impacted Broadway. The future would have looked so different had we not lost so many people. And so you see the names of many people who passed in the theater community on the wall. We have the Broadway Cares Equity Fights AIDS quilt from back then. And we work with Broadway Cares. We very much support the work that they do. And so I think, you know, And then you go back in, and then you're into like all the British shows coming over and Phantom of the Opera. And then you're in Rent, as you were talking about before.
1: Sure.
0: You know, and Rent is designed by the original scenic designer, Paul Clay, designed this exhibit for us. And, you know, you see Jonathan Larson's bedroom mirror on the wall and the Greenwich Street sign that he famously stole that was in his apartment. You know, but you also see Mimi and all these costumes, from the show. And I think part of the thing I love so much about the museum is that it is a bit passing down of generation, mentorship, you know, Hammerstein to, you know, influence to Sondheim, to this mentorship, right? To Jonathan Larson, to Lin-Manuel Miranda. It's like a passing of the torch. And I think that it's important that people can realize that they can do it too, right? Yeah. So I think that's one of the most, you know, in the Rent exhibit, we have Jonathan Larson's NEA grant application. And, you know, so it's like everyone started somewhere and became these incredible.
1: Yeah. Julie, it is. I was blown away. I didn't know what to expect. I was blown away. I've been to some of the greatest museums in the world. And the Museum of Broadway is right there. You have really knocked it out of the park. As I said, USA Today calls it one of the 10 best museums in 2024, 2025, and 2026. That's some pretty lofty awards there. Julie, thanks for checking in, and I look forward to talking to you down the road. Good luck with the museum, and thanks for everything.
0: Wonderful. Thanks so much for having me.
1: You got it. America at Night, back in a moment.
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6: 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And Monday night, Broncos, Chiefs, NFL kickoff presented by YouTube TV. 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
1: 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Stay right there. 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
16: It's Friday night, and every Friday night we like to check in with the best in the business, Matt Wolf, entertainment guru. Good morning, Matt Wolf.
11: good morning or good evening? Where are we right now?
16: I don't know. I'm euphoric over our Jets preseason win tonight. Shut out the Steelers. How about that news?
11: I'm telling you, 17 zip right in preseason. Once again, the Jets winning all the games you really don't need to win.
16: Take that.
11: Listen to me, Geno. Save some for the tank, will you please?
16: Take that, Pittsburgh. Ha ha. We gotcha.
11: Oh,
16: yeah, no.
11: Can't wait for next week against the Giants at MetLife, and then they start things up on the road against Tennessee Sunday, September 13th, and then all our hopes and dreams will be dashed after that. So,
16: you know, it's so pathetic that two Jet fans are high-fiving over a preseason win. I mean, that just goes to show you where we are in this world. All right,
11: you know,
16: Matt Wolf.
11: You got to own it. You got to own it, my brother.
16: One day, it'll all pay off, I promise you. All right, let's talk Hayden Panettiere. What a terrible story that was.
11: Yeah.
16: And now we're hearing all sorts of things. What are we hearing about her?
11: So, listen, there's a lot of layers to this story, as you know. It's been a week with this. I mean, Hayden Panettiere, one of the biggest stars of the 2000s in Heroes, which was such a great show, the Scream series, and, you know, of course, as that precocious little kid back with Denzel Washington in Remember the Titans. And to add to the more of the grimness of this, she would have been 37 years old today. So all of this just really sad and heartbreaking. And as you indicated, you know, this is still an extremely fluid kind of dynamic situation as to where things are, and it's always changing. The latest is yesterday, the DEA was called in to join in on the investigation into the circumstances around her death, which she had gone into cardiac arrest, possibly because of a suspected overdose. And this is just it, speculation, until more of these facts, you know, sort of come out here. And even just an hour ago, I was reading more intel here. So basically, I'll try to treetop this for you. Earlier this week, the police released a report that said her boyfriend and his brother called 911 to say the actress was unresponsive at the apartment complex in Greenville, South Carolina, where medics would later declare her dead. And first responders, they arrived, they found her in cardiac arrest. The preliminary autopsy reports found no signs of trauma. Now, Brian Hickerson, the on-again, off-again boyfriend, showed officers on scene, he was there, along with his brother, a bag of her medications. Now, details of the report were heavily redacted on this, including the list of her medications. Now, the question facing investigators at this point is, what were the boyfriend and the brother, you know, doing there at the time of all this? You know, and it was Zach Hickerson, the brother, that made the initial 911 call. And now, Zach today sharing a detailed account with TMZ saying that they tried to revive her on the scene and that there's just too many accusations and assumptions going on. Like, you know, McGraw, if you go onto TikTok right now, all the TikTok sleuths are out there. You know, they're all making conclusions and everything like that. And Zach indicated that neither he or his brother, that his brother and Panettiere, let me get this straight, were not awake when he arrived at their air at the apartment in Greenville. He said he knocked on the door, woke up Brian from a nap. They were both taking on the pullout couch in the living room. Zach said that he and Brian tried to wake Hayden up for lunch and realized that she was unconscious, and that's when they called 911. So investigators, again, still looking into this whole thing. We're watching it. I expect there's going to be more things coming out in the coming days.
16: Yeah, it's so sad. She was great in Remember the Titans. She stole scenes in that movie. I mean, she was fantastic.
11: Did. She absolutely did. And you could tell then, this is a star here in the making. And like I said, you know, in the 2000s, she had a great run, but, you know, she suffered from postpartum depression. She had a lot of substance abuse issues, which she detailed in her new book that was out just a couple of months ago. And then there's the mother who comes out to say, and she's going, the mother is going right after the boyfriend, saying that this person in her life that we have been trying to get rid of for quite some time was with her at her death, and that was Brian Hickerson. She alleged there is a lot of history in the past that Brian has enabled her many times, and that's why they've been trying to get him, you know, disconnected from her. So, again, they're all looking into this, the local authorities now, the DEA. We'll have to see where it goes.
16: Yeah, sad story. Too many times in Hollywood. Mm-hmm. Let's turn to a lighter fare, and that is who is rumored now to be the next James Bond?
11: Okay, So we've been on bond watch literally since the day that Daniel Craig decided that was it for him. That was back in 2021 with No Time to Die. He did five great Bond movies, I thought, since Casino Royale back in 2006. So the rumor mill goes from everybody, from Idris Elba to Henry Cavill. Now it's focusing on strong indications that it could be Jacob Elordi, who you guys might remember. He played a great Frankenstein in the Netflix version that got him an Oscar nomination. Now, at the premiere of his new movie over in London called Dog Stars, you know, the reporters are pressing him. So what's going on here? You know, is there anything happening with this? And he just kind of laughed and said, "I'm here on holiday," he said with a smile. Okay. Yeah, a nice little holiday. But, you know, I'll tell you, McGraw, this whole thing is not bad for a guy that started out as an extra on the last Pirates of the Caribbean movie back in 2017. He played Elvis in the Priscilla Presley biopic in 2023. He was in Saltburn. He was in On Swift Horses. He's 29 years old. The guy is a giant. He's freakishly tall. He's like 6'5", and the rumors are that this is going to be your next James Bond that they intend to announce by the end of the year.
16: What happened to Idris Elba? I thought it was in the bag for him.
11: Idris said, "You know what? I don't want it." Basically,
16: really?
11: he closed the door on that. He's like, "You know what?" He's like, "It's a younger man's game." And, you know, Jacob Elordi, he's 29. So you know how these movies go. They're going to probably lock him in for at least five movies or, you know, something of that nature, you know, as many of these franchises tend to do, because they want to lock him in. He'll age into the role.
16: Yeah, yeah. I was rooting for Idris Elba. I thought he would have made a great Bond.
11: I thought he would have been fantastic.
16: And I don't. I mean, the whole age thing. Forget about it, Idris. Get over yourself. But
11: should have been me or you. It should have been me or you, dude.
16: Should have been Stringer Bell from The Wire. No question about it. All right. What's going on with Sons of Anarchy?
11: So this was one of the coolest stories of this week, and I can't wait for this. There's a reunion happening, a reunion show from the original that ran from 2008 to 2014, featuring the Mayans gang with Charlie Hunnam, who was great in Monster, the Ed Gein story. You have Ron Perlman, Katie Sagal, Johnny Lewis. It was just a terrific cast, and it looks like they're writing again on FX. They ordered a series called Legends. Now, there's a twist to this, okay, and I kind of like the idea of this. It sort of follows the cast of Sons of Anarchy. They're going to play themselves as they reunite at a fan convention. Stay with me here. After more than a decade, and then a situation comes up where, as the log line reads, the line between life and art blurs as the fractured brotherhood finds itself up against a real-world threat more dangerous than anything they've ever faced in their show. Now, I don't know if this is going to be a farce or a drama or whatever the case may be, but Jonathan Groff is producing this thing. Apparently, it's been in development for the last 3 years. We'll have to see, but I kind of like the idea of this. Very meta, if you know what I mean.
16: Well, first of all, I love Jonathan Groff. I think that guy's fantastic. But let me get this straight. They're going to play the characters in a quote-unquote real-life Comic-Con type of deal?
11: Think of it like, you remember Galaxy Quest, how all the actors came together at a con, and then all of a sudden, you know, they were transported away into a real-life situation where they have to tap into their fictional characters?
16: Right.
11: This is what this is going to be following. So, you know, Ron Perlman, whose character was killed off, obviously, in the original series, he's going to be back, you know, and he's playing himself at the convention, but then all of a sudden something happens where I guess he has to tap into his quote-unquote experience, you know, to quell a threat or something. But again, it could be a total farce. We don't know. They're keeping some things, you know, sort of locked away here until this thing comes out, which is probably not going to be until early next year at the very least.
16: All right, let's talk about box office. You've been saying that this is the box office of box office seasons. Now there's Doomsday. Yeah, what's Doomsday coming, and can that knock off Spider-Man?
11: Spider-Man, by the way, still going. Past $2 billion. We talk about this every week. I'm getting kind of tired of Spidey, but nobody seems to be tiring of Spidey because it's August and there ain't no more blockbusters left. So everyone's like, what do you want to do? I want to go see Spider-Man. Let's go see it again for the 20th time. But here comes Avengers Doomsday, the next Marvel juggernaut. And I say juggernaut because this thing is coming out December 18th. It brings back the OG Avengers, Chris Evans, Robert Downey Jr., not as Iron Man, but as the villain this time is Dr. Doom. And right now, the pre-sales, ticket pre-sales, are 65% ahead of Spider-Man Brand New Day in just the first 2 days of on sale for tickets. So if that's any indication, I mean, does it make $2 billion? Maybe, possibly. I would suspect at least by January when the thing opens up in December. But this thing is going to be a killer of a movie. But it's also got Dune Part 3 to go up against on the same day. Hence, ladies and gentlemen, Doomsday, as they've been calling it already.
16: Oh, nice. Very nice.
11: There? See what they did there?
16: Oh, my goodness. Yo, setting the scene for us. Oh,
11: Somebody gets paid for this, and it's not us.
16: Doomsday. Nice. Like it. All right, good. I want to get... Last week, we were talking about I Play Rocky, and after the show last week, I turned off the radio and went upstairs and went home and I watched Rocky 1. Fell asleep right before the training scene, so I got up Saturday morning and watched the rest of it. But that was Rocky last week. Now Dolph Lundgren's in the news. What's going on with Dolph Lundgren?
11: So what happened? You woke up at Rocky 4? I mean, really? So Dolph Lundgren, you know, by all rights, we are looking at one of the biggest stars from the 80s, even into the 90s, you know, in 2000s with movies like The Expendables. We last saw him a couple of years ago in Creed Part 2 playing Ivan Drago once again. And by most rights, Dolph should not be alive today. He was diagnosed with kidney cancer back in 2020, and they were making this documentary. They were in the middle of making this documentary about him called Dolph Lundgren Unbreakable, where it was just going to be basically about his life as an action star and the pitfalls of fame and all of that, the rise and fall. And then he gets this diagnosis during filming, and he says, you know, all right, we got to shift the focus here. He wasn't even sure if he was going to be around to see this through. You got to check out the trailer. It is something. And, here is the guy, Dolph Lundgren, right? Ivan Drago. I mean, the guy was a man of steel in the 80s. In Rocky IV, he goes on also to play He-Man, aside the great Frank Langella, a Skeletor and Masters of the Universe. So you think, my goodness, but as we know, he was given only 3 years to live after this diagnosis. Mm. And again, the whole shift of the documentary went in a very different direction. Sly Stallone is in it, Schwarzenegger, Jean-Claude Van Damme, all of his contemporaries are in there. He's cancer-free now, McGraw, but if you know anyone who has fought or is fighting cancer, this is a deeply personal journey, and certainly this trailer is indicative of that. The movie drops at the Toronto International Film Festival next week, and then it goes wide on digital and on demand October 6th here in the States. And going to dangle this out here. We're working on hopefully getting Dolph Lundgren to talk with us on America at Night about it.
16: Nice. You know, Dolph Lundgren's one of those actors where he's so good. I didn't like him because he was Ivan Drago, right? He was so connected with that character. I didn't like him in anything else because he tried to beat up Rocky. I mean, I just couldn't get
11: Apollo,
16: that out of my head.
11: And he killed Apollo Creed, for crying out loud. Really?
16: Yeah, I mean, you know, that Dolph Lundgren and James Woods. James Woods plays such a bad guy I saw him in an interview on Fox once, and he was just the nicest, most genteel man, brought his mom to the Oscars, and I was like, boy, you're a really nice guy. Who knew you play such
11: James
16: jerks?
11: Woods? You remember James Woods in Casino as that slime ball?
16: Yes, yes.
11: The card shark.
16: he plays a slime ball in every movie,
11: right,
16: and I just thought he was a bad guy, and then I saw him in an interview. I'm like, wow, you're really insightful and caring and just very, very nice. And I felt bad. I didn't like James Woods all these years for no reason other than he's a great actor.
11: Do you know that Dolph Lundgren was an engineering student at one point? This guy was going on to become a literal rocket science before his life took a different turn in career with things like Rocky and everything. Now, he's done just fine. And all of this, again, was going to be part of the crux of this documentary. But, again, takes a very, very different turn. I can't wait to see this thing in full. I'm hopefully getting a screener for this thing very, very soon.
16: Yeah, all right. Busy night for Matthew Wolf. Jets win, and giving a rundown of all of the entertainment out there. Good stuff.
11: I am on no sleep, and I'm keeping going, baby. Let's go.
16: He has to break down the film after the show tonight and then get ready for the Giants next week. Matt Wolf, you're a good man. Thanks for checking in. As always, you're the best in the business. We love having you. Have a good week. We'll talk to you next Friday.
11: We'll talk soon, brother. Have a good night.
16: There you go. Matt Wolf. One of the best in the business. You know, it's so true. Dolph Lundgren, apparently, him and Sly, my buddy Sly, are good. They're good friends. He's just a good guy. But he plays such a bad guy on screen that you just sort of assume he's a bad guy. So, we're out of time. We'll come back and talk about it because there's another actor who I was like, oh, that guy's a creep. But he turns out to be a really nice guy. I'll tell you about that in a second. America at Night, back in a moment.
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4: Another one of those actors who is so creepy that you're like, okay, this guy's a freak show. But it turns out to be, you know, you're like, oh, wait a minute, he's acting. Has anybody seen Paul Walter Hauser? He was in I, Tonya. He played Richard Jewell in the Richard Jewell in Jewell, which is a great movie about the Atlanta bombing suspect. That was heartbreakingly brilliant. He played Sean Eckhart in I, Tonya. He was in that Springsteen movie where he had a very, very small part. If you saw him, you'd be like, oh, yeah, yeah, that guy. He's so good. There's an Apple TV series called Blackbird, I think he was in, where he plays he portrays a real-life serial killer. He's not the real-life serial killer. He portrays one. And it, like, creeper central, and you're like, this guy, he is so disturbingly good. You actually think, like, he's a creepy guy. I think he's the best actor going today. Paul Walter Hauser. Go check out anything that guy's been in. It is truly a remarkable actor. How he's able to just transform himself into all these different characters. Truly amazing. All right. We're done. We got another hour of open phones. And so, I've talked enough. It's time for you guys to sort of chime in. We got text messages. We got some voicemails going. We got some phone calls going. Stay right there. It's Friday night. Lots to get to. On the show, 1-844-2-McGraw, 1-844-262-4729. It's America at Night. Stay right there. Our executive director is Alex Hinton. Our engineer tonight is Richard Good. I'm McGraw-Milhaven, and this is America at Night on Westwood One.

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0: ABC News. I'm Dave Packer. An investigation is now underway after a small Cessna plane crashed near a remote military radar site in Alaska. Officials say there are no survivors. NTSB Alaska Regional Chief Clint Johnson said the aircraft missed its initial approach amid foggy conditions Thursday around noon and crashed on the second landing attempt.
1: The pilots in this case were navigating solely by instruments. Weather conditions would not allow them to actually visually see the ground.
0: As reservoir levels sink lower in Lake Mead and Lake Powell, the Department of the Interior ordering steep cuts to the amount of Colorado River water that will be delivered to California, Nevada, and Arizona, the river facing years of drought. An honor bestowed, an honor taken away. Word that President Trump could possibly rename an aircraft carrier after himself, after he himself several years ago announced it would be named after Doris Miller, a Black World War II hero.
2: Sources telling ABC News Navy officials are now weighing removing Miller's name from the ship and instead considering naming it for President Trump.
3: It's like almost like a stab in the heart for me.
2: Miller's great niece said it would send a message to all Black service members.
3: To give it and then take it away, and it kind of make you wonder, like, are we good enough? Are we equal?
2: No U.S. Navy vessel has ever been named for a sitting president.
0: Amid growing American concerns about the cost of living, President Trump says he'll temporarily waive a tariff on imported beef for 90 days. Not going to work, says National Cattlemen's Beef Association head lobbyist Ethan Lane. He says ground beef imports doubled last year without lowering prices.
4: That was done in an effort to lower prices for consumers. And if you look at the marketplace, what we know is that didn't happen.
0: At least 55 people have fallen ill across 15 states in a salmonella and E. coli outbreak linked to alfalfa sprouts. You're listening to ABC News.
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0: Water spout was spotted off the shores of New York City's Rockaway Beach Thursday evening. One made landfall in nearby Nassau County on Long Island. ABC's Morgan Norwood has more.
7: After the first twister to hit Nassau County in 5 years, massive cleanup effort underway, piles and piles of debris. That water spout roaring ashore, sending dozens of people scrambling for cover as beach chairs, surfboards, even a massive roof went flying. It really is a miracle no one was hurt here.
0: The Department of Justice has agreed to settle a case against a prominent social media company.
8: The Justice Department and TikTok have agreed to a $400 million settlement in a case that claimed TikTok violated child privacy laws. It marks one of the largest recoveries ever obtained in a case like this, with TikTok agreeing to pay $300 million immediately and another $100 million after an order vacating a prior consent decree has been filed. The DOJ first sued the company in 2024, claiming TikTok stored, collected, and processed data from children on the platform without getting parental consent. Mike Dubosky, ABC News.
0: The company has made strides in their efforts to better comply with the law since the lawsuit was filed, according to the DOJ. NASA has announced that the Artemis II crew will receive the Congressional Space Medal of Honor. President Trump will present the award to NASA astronauts Reid Wiseman, Victor Glover, Christina Koch, and Canadian Space Agency astronaut Jeremy Hansen next Friday. Dave Packer, ABC News.
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2: 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Gary McNamara and Eric Harley talk about everything from politics to social issues and news of the day. 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
3: All across America, we are Red Eye Radio. He is Eric Harley, and I'm Gary McNamara. Welcome and good morning. Thanks so much for being here this morning.
4: Yeah, thank you very much.
3: How's everybody doing?
4: Mr. Crypto King over here.
3: I put in, now you, just in case people are just tuning in for the first time on this one, we talked about it yesterday. My X account was hacked. I don't have any idea why. You know, the thing that I never got, you know, when you log on from anywhere else, you get the notification from Twitter.
4: Right. Yeah.
3: I got nothing. Mm. I got no notification that somebody was logging in from a different internet site.
4: Yeah.
3: Never got anything.
4: Or that
3: I was logging in from anywhere else.
4: Right.
3: That never appeared anywhere. So, yesterday I put in a thing, you know, to X or 36 hours ago that I've been hacked. I've heard nothing since. You yesterday, I know, put in that, you know, there was somebody impersonating me. And I put in a second, request. Hey, I've been hacked. And they said, we have it. We're working on it.
4: Right.
3: So that's what I got right now. So if you go to my X page and you see there's two posts on crypto, what was the one? I've made $117,000. Yesterday I got a car. I got a Range Rover from my crypto, and today I'm not sure what it is.
4: It's along those lines. I'll let's see if I can find it here. I'm gonna start following you on social media closer so I can, you know, keep up with all the. Where is it? There it is. All right. Yeah. Your crypto portfolio is just
3: going through
4: banging.
3: The roof.
4: It's
3: and you know me.
4: Yeah.
3: I'm the kind of person that puts my financial information of how I'm doing on investments on X.
4: This one is more nefarious. This being the second one, which was posted Tuesday afternoon. I used to be a crypto trading skeptic, mm-hmm. which applies to you because you still are.
3: Yeah.
4: But everything changed when I met this Coach Becca, an expert trader who, I spelled traitor wrong. A trader who showed me the ropes. I'm excited to share that I've just received my second payout of $117,600, which was credited directly to my bank account. Wait a minute. In just 2 hours, have you checked your bank account? Because what if this actually is a Coach Becca, and she had some of your access to some of your money, you know, like hacking one of your accounts, and then increased it by, what is it, $117,600. You might want to log on. She might be doing you righteous. She might be actually making you wealthier. And then you could just let this thing roll. I forget the stand-up comedian who said, I was a victim of identity theft. But after it happened, my credit score started to go up, so I'm letting it ride. But
3: I know. I have seen no increase in any of my accounts.

0: pounds.
1: No? Okay.
0: No,
1: well,
0: zero.
1: Keep looking, because it might happen.
0: Oh, you know what I did do, though? I don't know if it went through or not. I tried to put in a community note.
1: Oh, okay.
0: Stating, this is not me. This I've been hacked. This is not me.
1: Right.
0: That hasn't appeared yet. I don't know how long community notes take to go in.
1: Yeah.
0: Now, I didn't quote a source. The source is me.
1: Yeah. The hacker has turned off comments, or yes. X has turned off comments, but you can actually retweet or repost the comment.
0: Yeah.
1: So that would also be like commenting. If you do it and actually add a comment to it,
0: do they have their own bots that redo that, though?
1: That what? Repost it?
0: That repost it?
1: It doesn't show it's been reposted.
0: Yesterday.
1: The latest one. Yesterday's did. I don't know who reposted it. Oh, wait a minute. Oh no! I'm sorry. That wasn't yesterday. That was an actual real post from you from a few days ago. Okay. That was your last real post, actually.
0: Okay.
1: Yeah, there were 23 likes on the first one. There are no likes on this other one.
0: Okay.
1: It's reached a lot of the likes, 295 people.
0: Yeah, a lot of the likes came after I mentioned it.
1: Yeah, some of the listeners reached out to me and said, "Hey, I've also reported this as bogus."
0: Oh, good. Thank you so much.
1: So thank you to those listeners.
0: Yeah, thank you so much.
1: We definitely want to say that.
0: Yeah.
1: David was one of them. So thank you, David, for doing that. We appreciate that.
0: Anybody who knows me would look at that. Anybody who knows me or listens to me would look at that and go, what the hell's going on with him?
1: Well, you know, what's interesting is there are some media personalities and a couple of them on the right who have kind of gone out on their own, who do have deals with like Amazon. And what they do is they'll post a commercial, basically, hey, this sale is going on Amazon. You should check it out. And so I forget what they call that, but they get a portion of each sale that comes from someone using that link. They essentially become an Amazon affiliate, and it helps them to make a little money on the side. I forget who it was, but she posts every once in a while. It'll come up. And then if you buy from clicking through with that link, then she makes a percentage, and I'm like, okay, I don't really have a problem with that. I mean, I know it's a commercial. I know her account wasn't hacked. I know why she's doing it. Because a lot of people, if you're out of work and you're in the media, you're going to do, you know, just about anything and everything to try and build your following. And a lot of YouTubers do that. You know, hey, I've got my link to all the stuff I used in this video. By the way, if you use those links to go to Amazon, I make money off of that. So you should know that. And so they basically are an Amazon affiliate.
0: I'm waiting for corporate to get back to me saying, are you making money using your identity as a radio talk show host for us and we're not getting a cut?
1: Yeah, right.
0: I'm waiting for that to come from corporate. You know, it's like, where's it? This is Cryptola.
1: Yeah. Well, I recently sold a guitar and said a celebrity once played this guitar, an unnamed celebrity once played this guitar. And of course, it's me. And I'm an unnamed celebrity because, number one, I won't name myself and also put the word celebrity next to it. So, No, I didn't do that.
0: I was trying to compare mine to payola.
1: Right.
0: Right.
1: That I'm
0: advertising using my imagery, of this show.
1: Mm-hmm.
0: And, you know, so if I post it on social, because that is my Gary at Red Eye is, you know, that is basically a, you know, it is personal. The company didn't approve it. I just went on myself. But the fact that I use Red Eye to me would indicate I'm using the imagery from the show on that site. So I would never post anything where I'm making money off of that, unless it was an official sponsor of the show and the company.
1: Yeah. I don't know. There's a fine line there, I guess.
0: Yeah, I'm just saying I wouldn't take the chance.
1: Yeah, yeah. I've made money off of my social media before. I don't consider using my real name. I use my real name on the air, so it's, you know, all my accounts are my personal accounts.
0: Well, yeah,
1: I couldn't do it through Red Eye.
0: Well, if it's a personal account where you're doing something else, right, but
1: ex account is my personal account, so yeah.
0: Yeah, I mean, me using Red Eye is, you know,
1: that in your handle.
0: In my handle is what, mm-hmm. in my mind, and probably it's more of a moral thing than a legal thing, but I'm not sure. But just to be safe, I would never promote.
1: Well, I went out
0: something.
1: And bought a boatload of crypto, so hopefully it works out based on your advice. You know, I got it from your page.
0: Just so everybody knows, if you go to @GaryRedEye1 and you see two posts on there from crypto, I have been hacked. So, X tells me that they're working on it.
1: Yeah. And I'm really hoping this is not like a North Korea thing where they have to shut down the account altogether and you have to start a new one.
0: I'm going to guess, I'm expecting that to happen.
1: I don't see any other way around it.
0: Yeah, I'm expecting that to happen, that they just shut it down completely and I have to open up my new one, which will be Gary@crypto.com.
1: Crypto King Gary.
0: Crypto King Gary.
1: Crypto King Shamrock.
0: Shamrock.
1: Yeah. Yeah.
0: Hey, I did post that. I wanted to post that on X yesterday. I posted on Facebook. There was a thing that came up about Peter Magadino, who was in the mob. And I've told the story of calling him
1: when I was an
0: 18-year-old bill collector. And Stefano Magadino was his father. People remember the Appalachia meeting, you know, back, what was it, late 50s, early 60s? I forgot exactly when that was here.
1: What started the crumbling, basically, gave the feds so much ammunition against the five families. It was such a horrible idea.
0: Yeah, and so I posted that on there, and the producer, director, lead actor of the independent mockumentary that I'm in, Mark Rios, I actually told him the reason I became Shamrock, the backstory is that I was, and it came from that incident that I was run out of Buffalo and went to New York City, and the mob boss there, you know, took in me as an Irish mobster because I earned money. He didn't care.
1: Right.
0: He had no prejudices whatsoever. All he cared about is that you made money. Now, he would have a prejudice against you if you wronged him. You know, he'd whack you, but...
1: Right. That's not prejudice. That's just doing business.
0: Right. Other than he wasn't... He was a non-racist murderer.
1: Right.
0: Yeah. I mean, there was morality
1: involved. It's nothing
0: involved
1: personal.
0: Nothing, exactly. Strictly business.
1: Strictly business.
0: But it was so funny because when I saw that yesterday, I said, okay, I got to put that out. You know, and a lot of people have commented. They went, whoa, really? I'll never forget that call the first time. Okay, yeah, you've got to call Peter Magadino. His line of credit is down, and he died in 76.
1: Mm-hmm.
0: So I think of 74 when I called him.
1: Of natural causes, of course.
0: But yeah, it was heart attack.
1: Uh-huh.
0: Died of a heart attack.
1: That's what it looks like anyway.
0: 59.
1: Yeah.
0: He was 59 years old.
1: That's pretty young for a heart attack.
0: Yeah. I remember calling him though, and he was furious. You know, he was great to me.
1: Maybe you gave him the heart attack.
0: I might have. He was great to me. No, his accountant did. But I had to call him twice.
1: Mm-hmm.
0: The first time I, you know, called him, he was just furious at the accountant.
1: Yeah.
0: The second time, more furious at the accountant. And as I put on two different posts, because I responded to the actual post as a comment, and then I posted it on my page. I actually did look in the local newspapers, in the Niagara Falls Gazette and the Buffalo News at that time. I would just scan it to make sure that the accountant's name did not appear as a news item.
2: Hey, it's a very complicated situation, Mr. McInerney. Listen, I'm going to talk to my accountant. Trust me, there will not be a problem going forward.
0: So, with all the primaries yesterday, and there's actually some big news because in the Senate, when you look at the Senate in Florida, that was actually the big news, is that Alexander Vindman, what a scumbag he is, raised over $16.5 million and was defeated by the DSA candidate.
1: Yeah.
0: 56-44 in Florida.
1: Yeah.
0: And the point was like, you know, Democrats are even crazy in Florida.
1: Yeah.
0: But I thought the big news, because I had no idea. I had no idea that Alan Grayson was running again for political office.
1: Yeah, I was telling you over the weekend, I was having the conversation about Alan Grayson with my dad over the weekend. It goes back years about how he railed against, because at the time, what the Democrats called the Bush tax cuts for the rich were going to be extended. And it was late 2012, I think. No, it would have been late 2000. Yeah, it would have been 2012 because it was the Bush tax cuts. It started during Bush. I think it was 2012. Anyway, we railed against everything he said that he was, look at all the things that they could buy. And then we talked about how many jobs are created by the things they buy and the wealth that they create by creating jobs. But anyway, I had no idea.
0: Yeah,
1: that he was running.
0: Yeah, Mr. Gray Poupon.
1: Yeah,
0: is he lost.
1: That was one of the things he railed about, saying they look at all the different jars of how many jars of Gray Poupon they can with their tax cut savings,
0: right?
1: That they could buy, and we said, okay, let's break down. We basically did. We imitated, emulated the economy of a pencil from Milton Friedman, and you break down all the pieces. And everything that goes into a jar of Gray Poupon and what it requires and the long chain of events and industries that have to come together to make one jar.
0: He lost, though.
1: And he lost.
0: Yep.
1: Yeah.
0: But I just like, he's even around anymore. He's even trying to.
1: I had no idea.
0: Yeah.
1: I had no idea.
0: And the point of Vindman losing is the fact that it's not just enough to be anti-Trump. I think what you've got, the Democrat Socialist America, they've got their radical crazy agenda, and they could care less about prosecuting Trump. They want their agenda in, and they look at it and go, you guys just went after Trump and he won again,
1: right?
0: Ignore him, just promote the fact that socialism, communism is the way to go.
1: Yeah.
0: And let's actually see if we can win on these issues.
1: Right.
0: They've got more support than I ever thought they'd have in the United States.
1: Hey, they won a couple of elections.
0: We are Red Eye Radio.
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0: We are Red Eye Radio. He is Eric Harley, and I'm Gary McNamara. Welcome and good morning. What was I looking for here? Did I save it? I'll get it coming up probably in the bottom of the hour.
1: Okay. Mm. All right.
0: Oh, here it is. Okay. Mm. This is the panel on CNN yesterday.
1: Okay.
0: And all right. Noah Rothman talking about what we just talked about. What's going on in Florida okay. with the Senate race?
1: Yeah,
2: I can't believe we're all dancing around the news tonight. This is not a Republican story tonight. The story tonight is the DSA overcoming the establishment Democrat.
3: We're not dancing around it, but
2: overcoming
3: I appreciate
2: 16-1 spending advantage and sacrificing what could have been a competitive seat. This is a sacrifice. There's two things I wouldn't want to be as a Florida statewide candidate: anti-Israel and communist curious. And that's exactly what Democrats voted for in the Senate tonight. They basically took this race off the board for themselves.
3: It is
0: communist curious.
1: Communist curious.
0: Okay.
1: All right.
0: Wow.
1: All right. I guess we're going to hear more of that.
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6: ABC News, I'm Dave Becker. An investigation is now underway after a small Cessna plane crashed near a remote military radar site in Alaska. 8 on board, no survivors. NTSB Alaska Regional Chief Clint Johnson says the aircraft missed its initial approach amid foggy conditions Thursday around noon and crashed on the second landing attempt.
7: The pilots in this case were navigating solely by instruments. Weather conditions would not allow them to actually visually see the ground.
6: As reservoir levels sink lower in Lake Mead and Lake Powell, the Department of the Interior ordering steep cuts to the amount of Colorado River water that will be delivered to California, Nevada, and Arizona. Amid growing American concerns about the cost of living, President Trump says he'll temporarily waive a tariff on imported beef for 90 days. 9 hurt Friday night after a swing ride malfunction at Wilson County, Tennessee State Fair. Officials say most of the injuries involved legs and the hurt.
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1: And we are Red Eye Radio. He is Eric Harley, and I'm Gary McNamara. 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We'll get to more on that. 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
1: Two things that hit me yesterday from the primaries, in the statewide offices in Florida, all the Republicans did great. Byron Donalds pulling in 48%. A lot of criticism from conservatives on that, saying that Donald Trump should have endorsed someone else, whatever. I mean, I'm giving you a number of social media posts that I saw. And the 48% was like, oh, okay, should he still win? Yeah. But that is a concern of whether he actually holds and can have the same impact as a DeSantis, as governor. And the other thing, which was really not a primary, but it was the debate in South Carolina where Lindsey Graham's sister, when asked about Taiwan, said, well, I have to be honest, I really don't know anything about foreign policy.
2: Well,
1: my God,
2: you cannot say that on a debate stage, and it's you look like what's his name, was it Gary Johnson, not knowing anything about Syria when he was asked in the media. It wasn't a debate stage, but same thing. You basically cannot say things like that, because what you don't want at the end of the day is for her to look like a different kind of rhino, which in this case stands for replacement in name only.
1: Yeah.
2: And that's a problem. Look, there's this sentiment, right? And after the unexpected death of Lindsey Graham, that you want somebody who can carry his torch. And it's not unusual at all for a family member or a spouse or someone very close to them to carry that on politically. Mary Bono is one example. But the question is, how involved is that person as a candidate? And that's what the vetting process is like and all about. And while this is kind of a shortened vetting process, it is, again, very important. In fact, it's going to be more crucial that things like this or whatever it is, any questions be answered very quickly. And answering any question about that, because if you're going to do the job, then there should have been, I don't know what you do in terms of learning more about being able to answer questions on any geopolitical question whatsoever, knowing who her brother was, knowing how involved he was literally till the last day of his life when it comes to international affairs, just coming home from Ukraine. those things matter. And in preparation for this, I would say whoever her campaign manager is, there should have been some studying going on, some cramming, as college students say. And you do that to no end to get caught up. Now, the question is, even if you do that, is she really at the point of being prepared? That's what this is all about. And does the one answer make her a bad candidate? Not necessarily, but it is clear that she's not replacing her brother.
1: Here it is, the quote. She was asked about at the South Carolina Senate debate if Taiwan and South China Sea are national security issues for the United States. Quote, "I'm just going to be honest here. I'm not that informed on national security, but I do support the military." End of quote. It wasn't just on that. It was, "I'm not that informed on national security, but I do support the military." End of quote.
2: Well, and there's another thing, too. I don't like it when you hear a blah blah answer, but a blah blah answer would have been better. There are many concerns about what's going on in the South China Sea. I leave that to the commander in chief. While I am looking to fill my brother's seat, I won't pretend to be my brother when it comes to the great experience that he had. But I do support this president when it comes to international affairs, national defense. And that is something that I have always felt strongly about, and of course, always supported my brother in that regard. Now, again, it's a blah, blah answer. You're not getting a direct answer, and she probably would have been grilled a second time on it.
1: Yeah, but this
2: when you say, "I don't know."
1: But this is kindergarten stuff for national security.
2: Yes. No, it's very basic.
1: Is the South China Sea and Taiwan important national security issues for the United States? Yes. We need to keep the expansion of China out there. Here's what China wishes to do. You should have a basic understanding, at least, to say, as a, you know, as a conservative who wishes, the reason that you're running is not because of you.
2: Mm-hmm.
1: It's because the Republican Party believes you will mirror the strengths of your brother. Otherwise, as the Bobs said about, I can't think, it wasn't, was it Milton? It was the other guy. You're
2: mm-hmm.
1: useless.
2: Mm-hmm. Well, because especially when it comes to Taiwan, one of China in general. Look, we must keep our eye on the ball. There are, right now, we're juggling a number of things. Iran, the whole thing with Ukraine and what's going on with Russia, always having to keep an eye on Putin. North Korea. But when it comes to China, they're a great threat in many, many ways. And when it comes to Taiwan, one of my great concerns would be some of the aircraft that they have been putting on display, some of the new aircraft that they've been putting on display, which is clearly a show of power. And they seem to be hell-bent on taking Taiwan. And if it is indeed true that they have told the U.S. to stay out of it if we go after Taiwan, there's a great concern there by me. And that would be my concern as senator for this great state. That's off the top of my head. We cannot discount China, and people shouldn't just think of them as a sometimes on-again, off-again friend or trade partner. They are a great threat. That will always be a priority. And I support the president, this president, in what he's doing now, and I would support him being tough on that situation when it comes to Taiwan in 2028, because if I take this seat, then it's going to go through into the next presidency, whoever that is, and I hope it's a Republican. then I would say the same focus needs to be in play, and the commander-in-chief obviously has the say-so on that, but there will be great concern by me, and I will voice that at every turn. Again, off the top of my head.
1: Yeah.
2: That's just keeping up with the news. That has nothing to do with her being the sister of Lindsey Graham.
1: But when you're a Senate candidate, you know, again, you know, looking at us off the top of our head is not somebody like her who really hasn't been involved in politics coming off the top of her head. She needs to understand what her brother was, you know, what her brother was about. She needs to have a history. You know, you're just not, there are normal people walking around that have no idea about anything. We know, we talk about the ignorance of the country on economics, foreign relations, the true nature of radical Islam, communism. It's something that you and I have studied for the last half century. And so us, the top of their heads, I expect out of her is that you actually have opinions on this because you wish to be a senator. You shouldn't have to be brought up to speed on things of national issues.
2: If you're running for the Senate
1: of the United States, especially when you wish to promote the image of your brother, or that's what got you serving out his term right now, is the imagery that you're going to be like your brother, and you go, I don't know anything that my brother was an expert on, I know nothing about.
2: Mm-hmm.
1: Can't do that.
2: No, you can't. And that was my whole point. If saying what I said off the top of my head is just keeping up with the news, being interested enough to know what's going on internationally, it has nothing to do with her relationship to her brother. It has nothing to do whether she's ever served or not. It's what do you believe? What are your convictions?
1: Yeah, but basically she's saying, I have no knowledge on anything of national security.
2: I know.
1: I mean,
2: you can't do that. You can't get anywhere close to that.
1: It's so incredibly, of such an incredible bad answer.
2: That's why I said a blah, blah, blah answer would have been better than that. That's catastrophic to a campaign.
1: Or attack the opposition.
2: Yeah.
1: Never state that you don't have a clue. Just attack the opposition.
2: Well, yeah, exactly. Well,
1: Democrats do it all the time. What do you think about this?
2: Sure.
1: Well, that's not the question. The question is what they think about this.
2: Yeah, yeah. let me answer that question with a question.
1: Oh.
2: No, but it's, you know, again, the whole off the top of my head thing is about just being up to speed as a person with convictions. That's the whole test here. The test, because when she was chosen to finish out this term, that's one thing. That's an emotional, okay, she's going to fill that seat. She's going to support the president's agenda. If you're going to actually get in the game officially and stay in it long term, and that is your effort, you have to prove yourself on a debate stage, and it has to be with conviction. She doesn't have to be her brother or her brother's sister to do this. She just has to have someone with strong convictions and be able to articulate them at any point, because that's where we are today. If you're not like that, if you can't do that on the fly, then politically you're going to suffer for it.
1: Republicans cannot be clueless. It's the brand of Democrats to be clueless, yeah. And the more clueless you are, the more popular you are with Democrats. You can't on the Republican side.
2: Nope.
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0: We're Red Eye Radio. He is Eric Carly, and I'm Gary McNamara. Welcome and good morning. We had talked earlier about Alan Grayson actually running again. Golly, and I just, how long ago were we? When was the Greg Poupon thing?
1: I think that was the.
0: Who was in office? Who was president?
1: That would have been Obama, if I'm correct, that it was at the end of 2012, but it was the Bush, what they called it, the Bush tax cuts for the rich, that Republicans in Congress wanted to keep them going. And it was, I want to say December 2012. We'd have to go look that up. But that would have been Obama years.
0: Okay.
1: Yeah.
0: It seems so long ago.
1: I know.
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9: From ABC News, I'm Dave Packer. Prime Minister Mark Carney announcing that Canada is suspending trade negotiations with the U.S., citing last-minute changes to U.S. proposed terms that he described as unfair and uneconomic. Carney said the U.S. intends to impose a 50% tariff on roughly $28 billion of Canadian goods, and Canada will match the tariffs dollar for dollar. The defense team for Lindsay Clancy rested on Friday. The Massachusetts mother's on trial after admitting to killing her three children in 2023. ABC's Peter Haralambos.
10: their last witness, a renowned expert in postpartum psychosis. He was arguably the star witness in the trial of Andrea Yates. And he described that Lindsay Clancy was, quote, frankly psychotic, that she was, quote, like a puppet with someone else pulling the strings, and basically said that in the moment of the killings, she really had no control of herself, no way to distinguish between right and wrong.
11: In a one-page, two-sentence order, Supreme Court Justice John Roberts says construction of President Trump's ballroom can move forward, for now, at the White House. Appeals court had blocked the construction because the project did not have congressional approval.
12: The Chief Justice of the United States putting a stay in place, preventing a preliminary injunction that would have taken effect today from going into effect. It means that construction on the ballroom can continue, and not just the security-related portions, but all of the project.
11: ABC Stephen Portnoy. Newly elected California Congresswoman Aisha Wahib secured victory in a special election against Melissa Hernandez to serve the rest of former Congressman Eric Swalwell's House term, which ends in January. The Democrat is the first Afghan-American to serve in Congress.
13: Our story is what the American dream is to so many, that you can come from, you know, refugee parents and be raised in foster care to Congress. And that's the only thing that really makes the American dream better than anywhere else.
11: You're listening to ABC News.
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11: Vice President J.D. Vance was in his hometown of Middletown, Ohio, Friday for a rally pushing the Trump administration's economic and immigration agenda. The vice president called on Ohio voters to reelect Republicans and replace Democrats with the GOP in November's midterm elections.
16: The future of America, the future of the United States, the future of our homes and communities is going to be built right here in Middletown, Ohio.
11: An 18-year-old is facing charges in the murder of his girlfriend. His mother has also been charged. ABC's Aaron Katursky explains.
17: Royce Moser is charged with killing Caroline Heinz, who was starting her freshman year at Penn West, California University near Pittsburgh. After she failed to return to her dorm, police said they found her body early Thursday morning in the back of her car. Investigators said Moser told them the two were talking when he got angry, then had a demon take over him and tell him to stab Caroline. Police said the teen then called his mother, who told him she would help him clean the car with disinfectant spray. She told him to take a bath and then shower, while she allegedly threw out the knife and put his clothes in the washing machine.
11: Both mother and son are in custody. He's charged with homicide. She's charged with evidence tampering. As the Duke and Duchess of Sussex plan their return to the UK, a British judge ordered UK's Prince Harry and 6 others to pay the publisher of the Daily Mail $13 million as part of a failed invasion of privacy case. Dave Packer, ABC News.
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1: All across America, we are Red Eye Radio. He is Eric Carley, and I'm Gary McNamara. Welcome and good morning. Thanks so much for being here.
2: Thank you.
1: All right.
3: So, do I have everything lined up here? What happened to the other one that I had? I thought I had another.
2: By the way, to answer your earlier question, the Alan Grayson thing was late 2010. He had already lost his election, re-election bid, and it was November he did it. November, he also did it again in December. On that whole Grey Poupon thing. And then he came back and won his race in 2012. But he was kind of he was a lame duck, basically, at the time. He was talking about all that, what the wealthy can do because they're receiving tax cuts. These were what they called the Bush tax cuts for the rich. And they were up for extension at that point. So,
1: all right, so here we go. State of Florida, yesterday, the primary. Ashley Moody, after again the incumbent senator, Republican, had to say this about the DSA, because it was really interesting, because the Senate, you have a far left radical loyalist DSA woman, and in governor for the Democrats you have David Jolly, who, you hear what he had to say, completely rejects the DSA and socialism. So the voters went out on a statewide race and voted for a whacked out, completely whacked out DSA loyalist for Senate, and David Jolly, the former Republican, never Trumper, who left the Republican Party and went to the Democrats, who so far in what he has said is the most outspoken person rejecting socialism out there. But here's Ashley Moody talking about her candidate.
4: And on one side,
1: her opposition candidate.
4: You will have a candidate that stood up for the state in the face of government crackdown, big government, called out Washington, held them to account, has pressed for accountability when they overreached their power and lied to the American people. Always stood for independent and American rights. And you're going to have one side that I'm going to be up against that wants to, and the platform says, defund the police, don't fund our military, open up the border, non-citizen voting. I could go on and on.
1: By the way, go on and on.
2: Yeah. Go ahead.
1: Go. Don't stop. Don't. This is what Republicans do. Don't stop. Pound the issues over and over again.
2: Yeah.
1: Don't say, here's a few of them, and I could go on and on. Go on and on. Jeez, do they?
2: Well, that's a blah, blah, blah answer.
1: Yeah.
2: No, that's a yada, yada, yada answer.
1: Yeah.
2: They want to do all these things, yada, yada, yada. Well, no, tell them everything they want to do.
1: I just had to stop there. Let's continue.
4: I'm sure the law enforcement men and women that are here with us tonight love the position they have on abolishing prisons and releasing criminals into our communities. We're not making this stuff up. In the state of Florida, who stood strong in the face of big government, you have now a Democratic Party that has put up as their nominee a self-proclaimed socialist who runs a bookstore called the Resistance Cafe. I am not making this up. This is not some made-up fiction TV story. This is the election that will take place in this free state of Florida this November. That is who the Democrats are running, because that is who they are as a party. And so tonight, I am grateful for every person that put their name on the Republican ballot and put yourself forward to serve your fellow Floridians. Thank you for that. But I am also speaking to everyone watching tonight across the state of Florida. And I don't care if you are a Republican, an independent, or a Democrat. This election is so much more than voting for a person for the United States Senate. This is about voting for the future of this country. Will this country remain true to the ideals that our founding fathers promised 250 years ago?

0: or will this country move forward? Higher taxes, big government, government seizure of private production, government controlling everything about your life, government undermining and abolishing every institution that protects your safety and your rights. There could not be a more extreme difference in candidates than what will be on the ballot this November in the state of Florida.
1: There you go, Ashley Moody. Mm-hmm. Now let's. I want to get to the interview with. Let me just get it here. Everything's flipping around here with David Jolly, the former Republican who will be the Democrat candidate for governor against Byron Donald. By the way, I'd vote for Donald in 2 seconds.
2: Byron Donald's. I would love to see him win, but again, there is a difference between going from where he was and becoming the governor and of Florida, especially filling the shoes of a Ron DeSantis, who has done a phenomenal job in really bringing that state and turning that state red at one point. We'll see where it is in November.
1: By the way, problem with term limits? Right there.
2: Yeah. Yep.
1: What Republican doesn't want DeSantis to stay?
2: Exactly. Exactly.
1: But you know, people talk about term limits all the time.
2: Yep.
1: That's the solution. Not always. And, you know, criticism of Byron Donald, I mean, severe criticism by people on the right, you know, just I've seen one post, and I looked at the history of this woman who's been always in very, very, very conservative politics, calling him the DEI candidate, not qualified to do it. He got 48% of the vote, the lowest of any statewide candidate for a Republican.
2: Mm-hmm.
1: I don't agree with that. I would disagree with that analysis on him. We'll see how he can do. We'll see how he can campaign here. But here is David Jolly, the former Republican, running as a Democrat, the never Trumper. Here we go.
3: Is this a state, Florida, that can elect you as governor, but also elect progressive Angie Nixon for the U.S. Senate at the same time?
4: Well, we're going to find out. We're going to find out. Look, I reject the DSA. I reject socialism. I'm a capitalist, and I think capitalism provides the greatest amount of economic mobility. I have been with Angie on the trail, and I'll tell you this, she's a fighter. She leaves it all on the field. She goes in every room talking about what I talk about. Can we improve your access to housing, affordable housing, to health care? Do you know where to educate your kids? What is it that government...
1: He's lying.
2: Yeah. It's garbage.
1: You cannot campaign if you're a capitalist who rejects the DSA and socialism. You don't campaign with a socialist. End of story. I don't care if they're in your own party. Either you stand for what you believe and reject the other side for what they believe.
2: Or you stand with them.
1: Or you stand with them. But that's what he's going to try to do in Florida.
2: Yeah,
1: he's running.
2: Yeah,
1: he's running that. Well, no, I'm not a socialist. I'm not I'm not a communist. One of the biggest problems out there. You know, we've talked about the DSA, and that's a huge problem. The other problem is how the Republican Party is moving to the left. Great article written. Emil Barr, 23 years old. Mother brought him from Russia when he was a baby because there was more opportunity in the United States. He's now an entrepreneur. He runs his own company. He runs I don't have it here at the moment, but he runs actually two companies. And the headline is the op-ed piece, in the Wall Street Journal, "The Young MAGA Socialists Are Here." Many conservatives in Generation Z think the American dream is gone. Some of us are building it. 53% of self-identified conservatives under the age of 40 support government-run grocery stores. Not Democrats, conservatives, which means they're not conservatives.
2: Right.
1: "I am surprised by who is angry because the rise of socialism among young Americans is no longer only a Democratic story. Young conservatives who grew up hearing the government was the problem are increasingly asking why the government isn't doing more to make their lives easier, which in 2026 simply means more affordable, as we've stated before.
5: Mm-hmm.
1: They're increasingly comfortable with taxing billionaires, expanding government programs, and blaming some outside group for the sense that the American dream is further away than it was for their parents. You know, we talked yesterday when you talk about pricing long term. The article that we read that was talking about what happens when teens stop working and keep spending, mm-hmm. and the fact that they're not working. The teens aren't working. They're basically using their parents' money,
5: mm-hmm.
1: and their parents are like going, you know, we're spending all this money on our teenagers and even older, you know, than that, because young kids are staying home.
5: Mm-hmm.
1: But over the last four decades, the median family has 40% more purchasing power. We know inflation has killed it, and you can say that, and it doesn't mean that over the last 6 years that people won't vote you out of office because there's been a dip in that because of the increases in prices. You can say all you want over the last 40 years, but politically it doesn't make a difference. But when you're talking about whether capitalism works or not, it does, because what has caused that increase in prices? Has capitalism over the last 6 years caused the increase in prices?
2: No.
1: No. The exact opposite has. The left is embracing socialism openly, but we should worry about how the right is arriving at many of the same conclusions by a different route. In the 2025 survey of young likely voters, 42% of conservatives said they would like to see a Democratic socialist win the presidency in 2028. Among 2024 Trump voters, the figure was 35% in another poll. A March 2026 poll found 77% of all voters support raising taxes on billionaires, including 65% of Republicans, 75% of independents, and 91% of Democrats. It also found 62% of voters are more likely to back a candidate who supports an increased billionaire tax versus 12% more likely support a candidate who opposes it. These aren't disciples of Karl Marx, but they believe the economy is rigged against them, and they increasingly believe the government should step in and fix it. A 2026 Fox News poll found 61% of Republicans view capitalism favorably, down from 72% in 2019, while the share who feels strongly favorable has fallen, from 54% to 41%. The share who say the system is rigged toward the wealthy has climbed from 30%, these are Republicans now, in 2018 to 42%. He said, I'm 23 and I understand why my generation is frustrated. Unaffordable housing is one of the clearest reasons. The striking part of Mondami's win in New York is that the language he used, affordability, rent regulation, hostility to concentrated wealth, now sounds completely normal to millions of young Americans who would never call themselves socialist. I'm not going to tell my generation that everything is fine, but I believe we are making a fundamental mistake when we take a real economic problem and turn it into an argument against capitalism. On the left, the villain is usually the billionaire or the corporation. On the right, it might be China, immigrants, Israel, or whichever group is being blamed that month for why we can't afford what our parents could at our age. But they couldn't afford it at our age. That's the whole point. They could not.
2: No.
1: The targets of blame change, but the logic stays the same. Somebody else took what should have been mine, and whoever it should pay to give it back, like we said before. Jealousy, envy, and selfishness.
5: Yep.
1: This is where the argument gets uncomfortable. Ask young Americans whether they want universal health care, free college, cheaper housing, or more government assistance, and you'll find plenty of support. But when you ask who should pay for it, suddenly the revolutionaries get quieter. We want the Nordic welfare state without the Nordic tax bill. We want the government to spend more money while somehow charging none of us for it, which sounds more like a wish list than an economic model. I think my generation is getting capitalism completely wrong, because those of us who are actually building companies are showing that opportunity hasn't disappeared nearly as completely as some young people believe. For the first time on record, 2025, saw Generation Z entrepreneurs starting more new businesses than baby boomers, accounting for 9% of new business starts in 2025 against 5% for boomers. Most of those founders used AI to get started. It has never been cheaper to try to be an entrepreneur. So which is it? Are we a generation that believes our government needs to rescue us from the economy? By the way, government's responsible for putting us in this situation.
2: That's the whole thing.
1: Or are we a generation capable of building our own way out? My mother brought me to America from Russia when I was 3 years old because she believed that her son would have more opportunity, and she was right.
2: Yeah.
1: We'll get into more of this discussion here because, as we've said all along, you know, we've gone right after the president and J.D. Vance and Josh Hawley. These are the examples of the Republican leaders that are promoting out and outright socialism.
2: Yeah.
1: You know, Trump, Vance, good God, you know, to proclaiming it and getting cheers.
2: Yes.
1: That we want more equity and even ownership.
2: Government in business.
1: Right. You can't, Trump and J.D. Vance can't say, saw J.D. Vance out there the other day, we can't have socialist communists, as he's talking about and agreeing with Trump that we need to have more equity and ownership in business, the government, and actually talking about a sovereign wealth fund, the government having capital to own and have equity in businesses. And then we're complaining about socialism and communism? Republicans, have you gone damn nuts?
2: Remember calling GM Government Motors?
1: Yeah.
2: Wow. I guess we forgot about that, right?
1: We are Red Eye Radio.
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6: If you utilize season extender methods such as low tunnels, cold frames, and hot beds. Other examples of leafy green and root vegetables that grow well in the autumn, carrots, radishes, broccoli, spinach, and asparagus. I'm Rod Bain reporting for the U.S. Department of Agriculture in Washington, D.C.
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0: Beer and I Radio is Eric Carlin. I'm Gary McNamara. You know, we've been saying it for years that the, you know, our dissatisfaction with the Republican Party to the point where when people have called us, you guys are rhinos. It's like, well, not a Republican, been an independent. I vote in all the Republican primaries and don't remember the last time. I think, like I said, it was in 30, 35 years ago. I voted for a guy locally for the highway department supervisor because the Republican candidate was involved in a criminal scandal. That was, the fact is we've been saying it and people have been disagreeing with us. If the evidence ever has been there and you don't see it now, well, then you just refuse to accept what's happening to the Republican Party.
1: Yep.

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8: ABC News, I'm Dave Packer. 50% tariffs on Canadian goods in effect as trade talks collapse. Earlier this week, President Trump announced a pause on tariffs on Canadian goods.
9: So we, by the way, probably have a deal with Canada.
8: Not so fast. Friday night, late, Prime Minister Mark Carney announcing that Canada is suspending trade negotiations with the U.S., citing last-minute changes to U.S. proposed terms that he described as unfair and uneconomic. Amid growing American concerns about the cost of living, President Trump says he'll temporarily waive a tariff on imported beef for 90 days. Today, President Trump in South Carolina.
10: Well, we want to get the beef prices down, so we'll get them down a little bit. And that's what people want, that's what the voters want, and that's what I want.
8: That was on Friday. U.S. ranchers and some Republican lawmakers blasting the decision. An investigation underway after a small Cessna plane crashed near a remote military radar site in Alaska. All 8 people on board died.
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1: And he is Eric Carley, and I'm Gary McNamara. Coming up, more on the GOP and even MAGA supporting socialism. A growing number coming up in just a minute.
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1: Discussing the op-ed piece from Emil Barr, a young 23-year-old entrepreneur, owns a couple of businesses, who says the young MAGA socialists are here. He was brought to the United States from Russia by his mother when he was 3 years old in order to get opportunity. And he said, there's plenty of opportunity here. And talking about the numbers out there that show that even people that young people that identify themselves as MAGA, 35% would elect a democratic socialist. Which, by the way, there is no such thing. Unless what you're saying is the majority will force you to bankruptcy. Or the majority, that we're not talking about an authoritarian or a king or a queen taking away your property. Yeah. That's why we wish to get rid of the Senate. Mm. That's why we wish to have the Supreme Court under a one house legislative branch,
2: right,
1: based on population, and the executive branch controlled the exact same way. Their goal is to control and destroy the United States through popular vote.
2: Yeah.
1: That's what their goal is. Will they get there? We'll see. Probably not in my lifetime. But as we have said before, you know, we talk about the DSA, and this is, you know, what a problem they're going to be. I mean, why would people support it? I think the bigger problem is where the Republican Party is going.
2: Yeah.
1: The socialism accepted by the Republican Party. The fact that the president and J.D. Vance can be out there talking about government ownership and equity in companies, and there's not a peep from any Republican. And if you bring it up, you're the one that's demonized. And at the same time that they're talking about that, they're saying, reject socialism, reject socialism. Mm-hmm. By the way, we should have a government wealth fund, like Saudi Arabia has, where the government can invest in businesses and the government can have equity. Are you out of your freaking minds?
2: Now imagine, remember, again, I brought up the whole government motors thing.
1: Yeah.
2: When the bridge loan was converted to ownership in GM. And we had a concern from day one. I had a concern with the bridge loan, which started with George W. Bush on his way out.
1: I remember, was it October when the phones, Capitol Hill, blew up?
2: Yeah, it was late. I know it was late 2008. It was in the fall of 2008. On TARP 1, the phones were basically just destroyed because so many conservatives were outraged. And if you have more and more on the right that are looking at it and going, oh, well, because imagine Barack Obama says, No, we need more government ownership in business and a sovereign wealth fund. If Barack Obama said those words, are you kidding me? The needle would have been, the red flag needle would have been off the charts. And by the way, that would be a communist red flag. It would have been unreal how livid conservatives would be. And now it's more and more Republicans. Now, here's the good thing. The Republican Party is a big tent. There are varying degrees of thought and conviction within the Republican tent.
1: And we're only socialist in a, socialist adjacent.
2: Yes.
1: We're not
2: social. We're socialist curious.
1: Socialist curious.
2: Yes. By the way, that tent is a circus tent, and it's being filled more and more with clowns.
1: What I find interesting is that the reality, not the delusion that people live in. There's a couple of things here that the fear out there of big companies and billionaires, you know, as the monopoly, but no fear of government as the monopoly and no recognition that the situation that we are in right now, because of prices, that's what it is, affordability, was caused, the initial cause of this one, what set it off was the massive amount of borrowed money from future generations because of COVID paranoia that put trillions of dollars into people's hands to spend, and also, as we know, the Fed and their monetary policy of cash, of money, pumping money into the system, which devalued the dollar, and the massive amount of money put into, borrowed money put into people's hands that they could spend, that came again from, did not come from productivity.
2: Right, right.
1: That's what caused it. Government, just like in 2008, 2009, the mortgage crisis was caused by government.
2: Yeah.
1: Government caused it. And I'm sorry, but sometimes I sit back and go, we live in a complete nation of idiots. Who, and I guess you could look at it outside the fiscal arena. We all know, every Republican knows that the border crisis was not the fact that, well, the government just, it's beyond our control to handle what's going on at the border. We all know, every Republican knows and was furious that Biden created the border crisis.
2: Yeah.
1: They wanted the people. It wasn't that, well, Biden just isn't capable of closing the border. No, Biden was capable of opening the border.
2: Yeah.
1: And that's what they did. And so they create the problem. And then by the end of it was hilarious because remember they started to crack down by the end of his term in order for him hopefully to get elected.
2: Yeah.
1: And
2: yeah.
1: Harris to get elected.
2: Right.
1: They started tightening up a little bit. And they're like, okay, but see, now the number of people crossing the border. So they created the problem that easily can be solved. And then they start solving the problem that they created, not fully, but just start doing it in order to win another election and tell the public that they view as a bunch of complete idiots. Look, we're solving the problem. It's coming down now.
2: Yeah.
1: You created it.
2: Right.
1: And the same thing going on with fiscal matters right now. Politicians, and you have now Democrats, and you have a significant number of Republican politicians that believes the people that vote for them, that you are a complete idiot. They create the problem and then tell you they're going to solve it. And you're like, I'm going to believe them. I'm going to believe them. At the same time that you say you have no trust in government at all, you wish to give them monopoly power that no billionaire could even dream of ever having.
2: Because, again, you're not just kicking the door open for the Democrats in the future. If you're a Republican who believes in government ownership of business, you're handing the Democrats victory in the future in terms of elections. And you've given them full permission to go much further. Because if 5% ownership is good, then 95% is much better.
1: Right.
2: Wait, let's go to 100. Because look at what we can do. If we can just control the industry and the means of production. Wow.
1: Yeah. It's amazing, but that's what I view Democrat socialist would be in deep trouble if the Republican Party, a significant portion of the Republican Party, didn't buy into the same crap that they're selling Democrats. And then the hypocrisy is Republicans saying, we don't believe in this stuff. You're doing it.
2: This is what you're doing.
1: What are you talking about? You don't believe in it.
2: I mean, unreal.
1: Sorry, I pulled out my headphone jack. I was screaming. And I threw my hand up, and all of a sudden
2: you're flailing over there.
1: I was flailing over here. I actually was. Because, Eric, it's such idiocy. You cannot pay attention to any of the issues out there and not see how the vast majority of problems, I mean, if there was ever a time, you know, and now the young Republican, oh, we reject Reagan. Government isn't the problem. If there was ever evidence that government is the problem, that Reagan was right, it's what we've been seeing over the last 20 years in this country. With the major fiscal problems that we have, all government created. And then we sit there and go, let's give them more power. Well, they had the monopoly to totally screw up the economy majorly twice in 2008, 2009. Then the inflation we saw that came from COVID and everything else that came from government.
2: Yeah.
1: The censoring of the free press. You know, the lockdowns, the line about COVID. And you're saying, government sucks. Give them more power. Government sucks. Give them more power. It's like even Republicans have lost their freaking minds.
2: Yep.
1: We're not wrong.
2: No, we're not.
1: We are not wrong.
2: We're absolutely not. I just don't, again, we saw part of the evolution after the 2008-2009 thing. Well, the banks got the bailout. I want mine. And then later, it was about health care. A couple of years later, it was, well, you know what? I'm a conservative, but we should look at single payer. What? Are you insane?
1: Mm-hmm.
2: This is, again, goes back to the first rule of being a lifeguard. The person that's underwater, if people feel desperate. By the way, not all these people are desperate. The young person who wrote this piece is an entrepreneur.
1: Yeah.
2: He's not. Doesn't sound like he's underwater and desperate. But if you get enough voters that are underwater and desperate when it comes to pricing, which, by the way, was caused by government, they're going to look to big government to bail them out.
1: I know.
2: More and more.
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0: We are Red Eye Radio. He's Eric Harley, and I'm Gary McNamara. But I thought it was really an interesting article and something that needs to be brought up. And I know that Republicans get upset when we do this, but you got to face what the truth is. We don't give a crap about, almost said something, we don't give a crap about tribalism. We don't give a crap about personalities or individuals. What we care about is ideas. Ideas are what created this country. Ideas, the realistic ideas, the ideas, the truth, the ideas of economics, the ideas of science. We know the ones that work and we know the ones that don't.
1: Yeah, right.
0: And I'm sick of the BS across the board, including the BS that we get from Republican socialists now.
1: Yeah, it's mind-blowing. Yeah.

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7: NBC News. I'm Dave Packer. An investigation is now underway after a small Cessna plane crashed near a remote military radar site in Alaska. Officials say there are no survivors. NTSB Alaska Regional Chief Clint Johnson said the aircraft missed its initial approach amid foggy conditions Thursday around noon and crashed on the second landing attempt.
8: The pilots in this case were navigating solely by instruments. Weather conditions would not allow them to actually visually see the ground.
7: As reservoir levels sink lower in Lake Mead and Lake Powell, the Department of the Interior ordering steep cuts to the amount of Colorado River water that will be delivered to California, Nevada, and Arizona, the river facing years of drought. An honor bestowed, an honor taken away. Word that President Trump could possibly rename an aircraft carrier after himself, after he himself several years ago announced it would be named after Doris Miller, a Black World War II hero.
9: Sources telling ABC News Navy officials are now weighing removing Miller's name from the ship and instead considering naming it for President Trump.
10: It's like almost like a stab in the heart for me.
9: Miller's great niece said it would send a message to all Black service members.
10: To give it and then take it away, and it kind of make you wonder, like, are we good enough? Are we equal?
9: No U.S. Navy vessel has ever been named for a sitting president.
7: Amid growing American concerns about the cost of living, President Trump says he'll temporarily waive a tariff on imported beef for 90 days. Not going to work, says National Cattlemen's Beef Association head lobbyist Ethan Lane. He says ground beef imports doubled last year without lowering prices.
11: That was done in an effort to lower prices for consumers. And if you look at the marketplace, what we know is that that didn't happen.
7: At least 55 people have fallen ill across 15 states in a salmonella and E. coli outbreak linked to alfalfa sprouts. You're listening to ABC News.
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7: Water spout was spotted off the shores of New York City's Rockaway Beach Thursday evening. One made landfall in nearby Nassau County on Long Island. ABC's Morgan Norwood has more.
14: After the first twister to hit Nassau County in 5 years, massive cleanup effort underway, piles and piles of debris. That water spout roaring ashore, sending dozens of people scrambling for cover as beach chairs, surfboards, even a massive roof went flying. It really is a miracle no one was hurt here.
7: The Department of Justice has agreed to settle a case against a prominent social media company.
15: The Justice Department and TikTok have agreed to a $400 million settlement in a case that claimed TikTok violated child privacy laws. It marks one of the largest recoveries ever obtained in a case like this, with TikTok agreeing to pay $300 million immediately and another $100 million after an order vacating a prior consent decree has been filed. The DOJ first sued the company in 2024, claiming TikTok stored, collected, and processed data from children on the platform without getting parental consent. Mike Dubosky, ABC News.
7: The company has made strides in their efforts to better comply with the law since the lawsuit was filed, according to the DOJ. NASA has announced that the Artemis II crew will receive the Congressional Space Medal of Honor. President Trump will present the award to NASA astronauts Reid Wiseman, Victor Glover, Christina Koch, and Canadian Space Agency astronaut Jeremy Hansen next Friday. Dave Packer, ABC News.
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0: and is now out of business. What business were they in? If they, if it was fake and they sold the poll to anybody, they never, they've committed fraud. Median Strategies, a company that released polls indicating Democratic Mayor Karen Bass of Los Angeles and Wisconsin Democratic gubernatorial candidate Francisca Hong leading their rivals by wide margins, announced this week that the surveys were a hoax and that it has closed its doors. The fabricated polls by Media Strategies entered the political information ecosystem and were reported on social media by some local TV newscast and by online reporting outlets. Media Strategies was created as a short-term social experience to examine how purported polling information could enter and spread throughout the political information ecosystem without independent verification. The company posted on its website, Median Strategies has concluded its polling project that was not a polling project and will not publish additional polls. The company told Fox News the organization was not affiliated with any candidate, political action committee, or party. Media Strategies first released a poll showing Bass with a 12-point lead over the Los Angeles City Council member Rahman, a rival in the June mayoral primary and a Democrat Socialist of America member. The poll cited the responses of 560 people from Los Angeles and a 4.1 margin of error. Was completely bogus.
1: Wow.
0: Bass ended up edging Rahman by 5 points in the primary, with Republican Spencer Pratt, who was running as an independent in the Democratic-dominated city, coming in third. So there you go. Looking at the, what is this here? In Wisconsin, a Media Strategies survey indicated Hong, a state representative and a DSA member, leading Milwaukee County Executive David Crowley by 20 points ahead of last week's primary. It was largely in line with a couple of other public opinion polls that that Hong had a large lead. I don't think we ever saw that one or looked at that one, even in the last five polls that we read. I did some research. I couldn't find it. And I can't go back. I can't go back on my ex account and find it. Maybe I can. Yeah, because I can still look at it. I just can't post on it.
1: Right.
0: My compromised, my hacked ex account, by the way.
1: Right.
0: Crowley ended up defeating Hong by a razor thin margin. But there were legitimate polls out there that had, 23, 29? Remember that?
1: Oh, yeah.
0: Well, there were polls. I'm sorry, I said legitimate.
1: Well,
0: there were polls. So-called pollsters out there, but at least we know one, because one of the questions we're asking is we're looking for example, Trafalgar or whatever, to look at it and say, you were really close in the South Carolina local elections. What did they do wrong here? Well, we know one poll, what they did wrong, it was completely made up. And they have here a purported polling firm that released Milwaukee Journal Sentinel, a purported polling firm that released results in the final days of the Democratic primary for Wisconsin governor, has now revealed that its survey was faked and created as a social experiment. But unlike in the Los Angeles mayoral race, the poll does not appear to have been reported widely, if at all, in Wisconsin or cited by any campaigns here. A firm called Median Strategies released a poll. Red Eye polling. That sounds good, doesn't it? Like Red Eye, that would be.
1: A new Red Eye poll.
0: A new Red Eye poll says.
1: Says the Democratic Socialists of America are bat soup crazy. 100% of respondents.
0: Eric and.
1: Which includes Dave. Only two people. Alan, you in on this?
2: Yeah,
1: producer Allen also. Yeah. Now, we just increased our number of respondents by 50%.
0: That's right, not a third. It's 50%.
1: That's right.
0: It's a great point.
1: So
0: I had my math wrong.
1: We're growing as a pollster.
0: Yes.
1: By the second.
0: Still a small sample.
1: Still a small sample. But you cannot deny.

0: It is 100%.
1: In response to questions from the Los Angeles Times, Median acknowledged on August 17th that it was a fake operation. Median Strategy's website was down for much of the morning of August 18th, and all of its social media posts had been deleted, but archive links show the website displayed a message explaining the polls were fake.
0: Yeah.
1: All previous published polling releases have been withdrawn and should not be cited or treated as genuine polling data. Median Strategy's was created as a short-term social experiment examining how purported polling information, I love this, how purported polling information could enter and spread through the political information ecosystem without independent verification. Now, the thing they should have done is said Crowley was up by 20. Because if you're in line with all the other well-known pollsters that have been out there for a while, I said well-known, maybe not accurate.
0: Yeah. Then you want to make it look like there's a need to get out. Right?
1: Yep. A spokesman for Bass's campaign told California-based news California-based news media that the poll was reported by multiple news outlets, and any bad faith attempts to influence elections should be investigated and prosecuted to the full extent of the law.
0: By the way, this, you know, social experiment. It was done as a social experiment. No, it wasn't. I don't buy that at all. This, look, so-called legitimate pollsters, we've been asking the question. If you're off, if you've been doing it for so long, and they're off by double digits on a regular basis, then there is something wrong with the methodology, or you're deliberately skewing the numbers. Mm-hmm. If you keep repeating the mistakes, then they're not mistakes. You're doing it deliberately. You want to be accurate, so you change your methodology.
1: From the Milwaukee Journal Sentinel, instead, results from State Navigate, I remember we read those, sponsored by a liberal-leaning group and news outlet, or the longstanding Marquette University Law School poll, both of which share their methodologies online, were often referenced in forecast of the Democratic primary for governor. Charles Franklin, who directs a Marquette poll, said the median poll strategy never crossed his radar or showed up on polling aggregates he follows. He's unsure if the public will ever figure out who's behind the project, if it's someone trying to influence betting markets, or even a misguided social scientist.
0: Betting market.
1: No news outlets in Wisconsin appeared to report or cite the bogus poll. The Milwaukee Journal Sentinel also did not receive a news release about the poll, which pollsters typically send to media. The New York Times and Real Clear polling also did not seem to include the fake poll. So, and that's where we got the majority of our polling. I do remember, again, some X site that I can't remember who, I don't remember who it was, that had the five last polls that were done right before. I don't know if Median Strategies was in that one. The fake, here's the whole point though. The fake Median Strategies result were not far off from the other polls in the race. Several polls showed Hong with about 40% of the vote total, which he achieved, but did not provide evidence that large numbers of undecided voters would break for Crowley, pushing him just ahead of Hong. Anthony Chergosky, a political science professor at the University of Wisconsin-La Crosse, noted the fake poll might not have broken through because it was consistent with other polls. I mean, what's the social experiment if you agree with the legit polls?
0: Right.
1: The social experiment would be, disagree with those pollsters, because I don't know. Everybody's trying to figure out what's the social experiment here. That's a great point, though. Was the goal to affect the betting markets on this?
0: Well, I'd love to know. I'd love to know. There's a lot of that going on these days.
1: I mean, the thing is, you could go to the other pollsters, the pollsters that have been around for a long, long time, and you could sit there and say, "See, we were completely fake, and we were just as close as the other polls that were completely wrong."
0: Okay, so here would be an interesting social. If this were a social, I don't buy. For a second, it was a social experiment. My version of a social experiment in this case would have been put two fake names up, right? The Republican, Mike Wilson, against the Democrat, Janet McNamara. Who would you support? Right. And see, the social experiment is to see how knowledgeable people are.
1: Yeah.
0: On the election. Right. The question would be, are people up to date? Are they aware of who's running? When we used completely made up names of people who aren't in the race. And yet we had most response and. So if it came back that 80% said neither because I don't recognize those names, well, then that would be a positive response or positive outcome in this social experiment. In that at least 80%, I'd still want to talk to the 20%. But 80% were saying, no, those aren't the people running. And they're at least aware of who's running. That would be a social experiment.
1: Yeah, I don't understand. I mean, explain the social experiment part of it.
0: Right.
1: Everybody seems to be confused about it. But I do think one of the great accusations are, did they do that to affect the betting markets, and did it? I don't think it did, because all the, you know, long-lasting pollsters out there even made, you know, were further off than the fake poll.
0: Right.
1: Yeah. So, yeah, I don't know what the social, again, if you're looking for the reaction, would you, if you had put out that Crowley was going to win.
0: Yeah.
1: And nobody questioned you on it.
0: Yeah.
1: Or they did question you on it. I still don't know what the social experiment is.
0: Yeah.
1: I want to know. Going through my mind there. Can't help you there.
0: Right. What were you trying to find out? An experiment. You're looking to find something out. You're looking to learn something. What were you looking to learn with this social experiment? I don't get it.
1: No, neither do I.
0: I don't buy it.
1: Makes no sense at all.
0: Right. Again, it would be very obvious if you used two fake names. Candidates that actually don't exist, and then you got a overwhelming response, you know, by people who are clearly clueless.
1: Yeah, you have
0: like the majority of people actually answered the question, and only 20% said no. Those aren't the people running.
1: But at least in your case, you would have done a poll.
0: Yeah, I would have done a poll, right?
1: The question is bogus,
0: yeah.
1: But you would have done a poll. Here, right. They didn't even do a poll.
0: Right.
1: They just said, okay, here's what we believe it's going to be.
0: Right. You're just throwing it out. That's not a social experiment. That's fraud.
1: Yeah, I agree.
0: That's fraud. I mean, it legally may not, I don't know what the laws are. Again, was there some participation in poly markets, right? The betting, the odds, the whole thing, and money involved. I guess you'd have to investigate that. that's technically not fraud, unless I'm missing some law somewhere where you could qualify it as fraud, but to me it's fraudulent. Certainly fraudulent in nature.
1: Yeah.
0: You're lying. It's not a real poll. You didn't do a poll.
1: Right.
0: By the way, that's the cheapest way to go.
1: Yeah, you don't get in any trouble if you ask a false question
0: right.
1: and do a legit poll
0: right.
1: and then come on and say the social experiment was
0: and then you state the goal of your experiment.
1: Right.
0: We were trying to find out how many people knew who was running.
1: Yeah. Doesn't seem to be an academic
0: no.
1: experiment.
0: No. Nope.
1: Interesting.
0: Yeah.
1: We are Red Eye Radio.
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0: We are Red Eye Radio. He is Eric Harley, and I'm Gary McNamara. I haven't even taken a look at the polls for the races in Florida. We will, though. We will get to that. I just thought about that. Let's examine them and how close they were, especially on the on the Democrat primaries.
1: Right.
0: I just want to see how close they are. We just haven't paid them as much attention to that because Florida is more of a, you know, now reliable red state.
1: But it will be
0: interesting to see. I saw that, you know, and this was, again, a hypothetical matchup, that Donalds was ahead of Jolly by an average of 5 in Florida.
1: All right.
0: And again, he's going to attempt. We don't buy it. You know, we don't buy that because when he was asked about, I can't think of, I just popped out of my mind, the name of the DSA candidate for Senate, that he's campaigned with her and finds her to be energetic and active, yet he rejects it completely. You don't reject socialism, communism, and then campaign with people in your party to promote it.
1: Right, exactly. You can't do that.
0: Yeah.
1: You're not going to get away with the big tent argument.
0: No.

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1: That's what we do. 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
4: ABC News, I'm Dave Backer. An investigation is now underway after a small Cessna plane crashed near a remote military radar site in Alaska. 8 on board, no survivors. NTSB Alaska Regional Chief Clint Johnson says the aircraft missed its initial approach amid foggy conditions Thursday around noon and crashed on the second landing attempt.
5: The pilots in this case were navigating solely by instruments. Weather conditions would not allow them to actually visually see the ground.
4: As reservoir levels sink lower in Lake Mead and Lake Powell, the Department of the Interior ordering steep cuts to the amount of Colorado River water that will be delivered to California, Nevada, and Arizona. Amid growing American concerns about the cost of living, President Trump says he'll temporarily waive a tariff on imported beef for 90 days. 9 hurt Friday night after a swing ride malfunction at Wilson County, Tennessee State Fair. Officials say most of the injuries involved legs and the hurt expect.
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1: We are Red Eye Radio. 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I'm Gary McNamara. 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Why? 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
2: What's that?
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1: Yeah, immediately.
2: Good.
1: Yes, over the weekend.
2: Good.
1: Oh, I tell you about how I love going into my hotel. I met a woman there, mm-hmm. and she's actually moving from Texas
2: mm-hmm.
1: to Buffalo.
2: Oh.
1: Texas, her whole life, whatever. Really yeah. doesn't like the heat.
2: Mm.
1: Had a ton of things in her life and everything else. So her and her new husband wanted to get away, and they chose Buffalo.
2: All right,
1: to go and live. Here I am meeting a person. She put the granite countertops in my house.
2: Wow, what are the odds?
1: I know. It's like,
2: what are the odds?
1: It's like, what? She worked for the builder that built my house and put the granite countertops in my house.
2: That's crazy. That's,
1: I know.
2: It's like one of my mom's nurses comes to her home. They got to talking when she first started. And she told, my mom asked her, where'd you come from? She told her, in this small town, you probably wouldn't know it. She told her, my mom says, well, yeah, I lived there as a child. And she says, well, you know, what did you do there? I mean, there's not a hospital there. So she goes, no, I was taking care of a man. And he passed away of emphysema, COPD. She goes, well, my brother had that, my twin brother. She said, yeah, and then later I took care of his widow.
1: Wow.
2: And she had cancer. She died of cancer. She goes, well, my sister-in-law were their names, and she gave him the name. Yes. This nurse lived right across the street from the house that my uncle, my mom's twin brother, bought my grandmother's house when she passed, and totally, he was a great, great builder, home builder, and totally renovated it and the whole thing, and that's where they lived until they passed. And she, as a nurse, took care of them and then randomly moves about an hour and a half away and is the one taking care of my mom. It's just insane. One of those small world or fate kind of things. And for that, I mean, we're talking Texas to Buffalo, and then you just bump into each other in a... You know, in a hotel.
1: The lobby, was the lobby bar where I limit myself one glass of wine.
2: Yeah.
1: That's it. One glass of wine.
2: Now, it's an 80-ounce glass, but no one's counting.
1: I can sip. Oh, see, and why a wine?
2: Yeah.
1: Because a beer, you want to drink it while it's cold, right?
2: Right.
1: So you're going to drink it. Wine, you can sip on for...
2: You can nurse it.
1: For 3 hours.
2: Yeah.
1: You know, so...
2: Yeah, they call that nursing it.
1: Exactly.
2: Right.
1: Speaking of nursing...
2: Yeah.
1: You just, because you said that, I had to go with this.
2: Okay.
1: To mark National Breastfeeding Month, observed every August, the Maine State Breastfeeding Coalition posted an image celebrating trans lactation, two-spirit, and chest feeding. The image was posted to the coalition's Instagram page earlier in August. However, the account appears to have since been deleted. The image featured a large trans-identified male hooked up to a breast pump. The male is seen holding a mug that reads, "Milk makes families."
2: This is a biological female. Trans male?
1: I'm not sure. Because
2: if it's a biological male, that baby's going to be very hungry.
1: Yes. Now it says the male is seen, and this is written by the post-millennial, and the post-millennial would not use the pronoun. The male is seen holding a mug that reads, "Milk makes families." The caption reads, National Breastfeeding Month is for every family, accompanied by a trans flag emoji. We're proud to celebrate and uplift trans lactation, chest feeding, and two-spirit families during the National Breastfeeding Month. Now, I did look up two spirits because remember we had talked about the two spirits before? And two spirits actually fits the definition of Royce White. Royce White said he's a female for basketball. It describes individuals who embody both masculine and feminine spirits.
2: Well, there you go.
1: The term combines sexual, gender, and spiritual identities, representing traditional third gender or alternative social roles recognized in many indigenous cultures before European colonization.
2: Are you listening, WNBA?
1: Yes. That's why you can't argue with it. And again, the two-spirit comes from when we first saw the term, comes from Native American. The Indian Health Services has two-spirit. Comes from, hang on a second here. Let me just get, I'm having, is widely, two-spirit identity is widely believed to be the result of supernatural intervention in the form of visions or dreams sanctioned by tribal mythology,
2: okay,
1: where you are both genders. So basically the spirit and the floating gender is what Royce White claims he is. It's used by that, but the term also combines sexual gender, you know, for regular people, two-spirit. You know, if you're, I mean, if you're not Native American.
2: Right.
1: Not that you're not a regular person. If you're a Native American, you are.
2: Yes.
1: But yeah, so that's what it's, so that fits Royce White perfectly, who said, nope, I'm a female for basketball. You're allowed to have two spirits.
2: And they can't say no.
1: No, they can't say no. Which is why they're screaming, don't talk about it anymore. Just stop talking. It's not important. Stop talking about it.
2: We just wanted to wear the T-shirt and look like a hero. Right. We just wanted to say things and pretend we were advocates.
1: Yes, exactly. But you're not.
2: No, you're not.
1: Now your intentions for your gender matter, apparently. But they can't matter. Your intentions can't matter, which is why this isn't important. Why are they making a big deal of it? Nobody's talking about it. It's not that big of a deal. You brought it up. He's responding.
2: Yeah. And you don't get to make the rules.
1: So the one thing when I was up in New York, I think the high was 81. At night it went down into the 50s.
2: Yeah.
1: Come back here. Oh, man.
2: We're not getting below 81 at night.
1: I know. I think we made 108 in my town yesterday.
2: Yeah.
1: And they're supposed to be like 109. Could be 109, 110 this weekend.
2: Mm-hmm.
1: Funniest thing is, when it was its hottest yesterday,
2: I
1: jumped in the pool very quickly.
2: Yeah.
1: Just swam a couple of laps. Again, it was like 4 o'clock, so the sun isn't right down on it, but... I'm not attempting to, I want to make it clear. I didn't go in the pool in the sun. My goal is not to assimilate to the tanning culture. I simply wanted to swim a couple of laps. I was not like Francisco Hong. I was not trying to assimilate to somebody else's skin color, even a skin color that might be mine if I'm out in the sun longer.
2: Yeah, well.
1: But it brought up how important air conditioning is because I thought about this. People ask, what's your definition of rich? And I knew what it was when I was younger, when I was a teenager, when I had no money at all. No money at all. And it was one thing, basically, initially. Now it's two things. The first one is I can do any car repair on my car and not go into debt.
2: Oh, yeah, right.
1: And number two, I can ensure that every May or June, I get a complete workover or maintenance done on the air conditioner and check everything so I can have full confidence and no worries at all that the air conditioning will work in August. And why is that important? And by the way, thank you, Willis Carrier from Buffalo, New York, for inventing air conditioning.
2: I have two of his units.
1: But the reason I bring this up, Wall Street Journal editorial. Mm. The economic case for European air conditioning productivity plummets when workers without AC suffer from heat stress. I did not know this. Listen to this. Europe is sweltering again through one heat wave after another this summer. And as I say, the rejection of air conditioning comes at an economic cost. Productivity suffers along with the workforce. Many European offices and apartment buildings were designed to retain heat, and air conditioning penetration averages 19% compared with some 90% in the United States, according to a report this year by Alliance Research, an arm of the insurance company. One result, even indoor workers are not insulated from the misery. The economic consequences extend beyond discomfort. Heat stress hurts workers' sleep, cognitive function, decision-making, and performance, the report says. Alliance estimates workers' hourly output declines by $1.30 for every degree between 30 and 35 Celsius, 85 and 95 degrees Fahrenheit. Hmm. That makes European businesses less profitable and less competitive. Alliance examined productivity during unusually hot years, and it concludes that heat waves cost between 0.3 and 0.5% of European GDP overall, and more than 1% of GDP in heat-prone southern regions. This translates to lower tax revenue, too. That's especially bad news for France, where heat stress could worsen an already high expected fiscal deficit, the report warns. This is fascinating.
2: Yeah.
1: Europe will face economic costs related to warming, even if ambitious climate migration goals are met, says a report last year from assessing climate change risks in Europe, a European Union-funded research effort. But the continent can reduce the harm by better adapting. The study found that broader AC adoption could have huge economic benefits of $46 to $69 billion by 2050. An important co-benefit would be fewer heat-related fatalities. So there you go.
2: Yeah, I mean, it really is about health, especially you talk about it. If you've lived in the South long enough, you understand that during this time of year, you see all types of reports of, all right, and on the news you'll see it. Check on your elderly neighbors quite often, because if you're on a fixed income, you may not be able to afford air conditioning. If you live in an older house, your air conditioning may not work. If you have it, may not work as well as it needs to. And well, so you want to check on people. And then, of course, there's the, all right, here are the cooling centers that are open during the day. If you need to go to a place with air conditioning, it's about health. It's not just about comfort.
1: Well, you die.
2: You know, for me, I had to learn to work on my ACs for a couple of reasons. I'm an on again, off again landlord. But beyond that, I wanted to be able to do that if it happened and I couldn't get a guy out to fix my AC. There are a couple of things I can't do, but most things I can do on AC units now. And I had to learn that.
1: We are Red Eye Radio.
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1: We are Red Eye Radio. He's Eric Carly, and I'm Gary McNamara. Just really interesting yesterday. We were talking about air conditioning, and I said I went and jumped in the pool late yesterday afternoon. And so I jump in. I don't know what my water is right now, but we've been at, you know, between like, what, 103 and 107 or 108 the last week.
2: Yeah.
1: And so the pool temperature starts going up. The hottest my pool's ever gotten was 101 a few years ago.
2: Yeah.
1: The pool water got to be, it's only 5 feet deep.
2: Right.
1: 101.
2: Right.
1: So it's got to be in the 90s right now. So I go out, sun's out, probably like 107, 108. And didn't stay out long. I mean, it's covered where I walk out. I just jump in the pool and it feels cool instantaneously. And then swam a couple laps, got up, stood up. I got the chills because the air is so dry, the water's evaporating from me, and I got cold.
2: Yeah. That's a good thing.
1: How the hell can I be cold with water in the 90s and 107 outside? Mm. But I was.
2: Evaporative cooling.
1: Yeah.
2: There you have it.
1: Exactly.
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24: News. I'm Dave Packer. Prime Minister Mark Carney announcing that Canada is suspending trade negotiations with the U.S., citing last-minute changes to U.S. proposed terms that he described as unfair and uneconomic. Carney said the U.S. intends to impose a 50% tariff on roughly $28 billion of Canadian goods
0: and Canada will match the tariffs dollar for dollar. The defense team for Lindsay Clancy rested on Friday. The Massachusetts mother's on trial after admitting to killing her three children in 2023. ABC's Peter Haralambos.
3: Their last witness, a renowned expert in postpartum psychosis, he was arguably the star witness in the trial of Andrea Yates, and he described that Lindsay Clancy was, quote, frankly psychotic, that she was, quote, like a puppet with someone else pulling the strings, and basically said that in the moment of the killings, she really had no control of herself, no way to distinguish between right and wrong.
0: In a one-page, two-sentence order, Supreme Court Justice John Roberts says construction of President Trump's ballroom can move forward, for now, at the White House. Appeals court had blocked the construction because the project did not have congressional approval.
4: The Chief Justice of the United States putting a stay in place, preventing a preliminary injunction that would have taken effect today from going into effect. It means that construction on the ballroom can continue, and not just the security-related portions, but all of the project.
0: ABC Stephen Portnoy. Newly elected California Congresswoman Aisha Wahib secured victory in a special election against Melissa Hernandez to serve the rest of former Congressman Eric Swalwell's House term, which ends in January. The Democrat is the first Afghan-American to serve in Congress.
5: Our story is what the American dream is to so many, that you can come from, you know, refugee parents and be raised in foster care to Congress. And that's the only thing that really makes the American dream better than anywhere else.
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0: Vice President J.D. Vance was in his hometown of Middletown, Ohio, Friday for a rally pushing the Trump administration's economic and immigration agenda. The vice president called on Ohio voters to reelect Republicans and replace Democrats with the GOP in November's midterm elections.
26: The future of America, the future of the United States, the future of our homes and communities is going to be built right here in Middletown, Ohio.
0: An 18-year-old is facing charges in the murder of his girlfriend. His mother has also been charged. ABC's Aaron Katursky explains.
27: Royce Moser is charged with killing Caroline Hines, who was starting her freshman year at Penn West California University near Pittsburgh. After she failed to return to her dorm, police said they found her body early Thursday morning in the back of her car. Investigators said Moser told them the two were talking when he got angry, then had a demon take over him and tell him to stab Caroline. Police said the teen then called his mother, who told him she would help him clean the car with disinfectant spray. She told him to take a bath and then shower, while she allegedly threw out the knife and put his clothes in the washing machine.
0: Both mother and son are in custody. He's charged with homicide. She's charged with evidence tampering. As the Duke and Duchess of Sussex plan their return to the UK, a British judge ordered UK's Prince Harry and 6 others to pay the publisher of the Daily Mail $13 million as part of a failed invasion of privacy case. Dave Packer, ABC News.
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14: Now, it's Red Eye Radio. Gary McNamara and Eric Harley talk about everything from politics to social issues and news of the day. Whether you're up late or you're just starting your day, welcome to the show from the Relief Factor Studios. 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
12: All across America, we are Red Eye Radio. He is Eric Harley and I'm Gary McNamara. Welcome and good morning. Thanks so much for being here this morning.
2: Yeah, thank you very much.
12: How's everybody doing?
2: Mr. Crypto King over here.
12: I put in, now you, just in case people are just tuning in for the first time on this one, we talked about it yesterday, my X account was hacked. I don't have any idea why. You know, the thing that I never got, you know, when you log

0: request, hey, I've been hacked. And they said, we have it. We're working on it.
1: Right.
0: So that's what I got right now. So if you go to my X page and you see there's two posts on crypto that, what was the one? I've won 107 or not one. I've made $117,000. Yesterday I got a car. I got a Range Rover from my crypto, and today I'm not sure what it is.
2: It's along those lines. I'll let's see if I can find it here. I'm gonna start following you on social media closer so I can, you know, keep up with all the where is it? There it is. All right. Yeah, your crypto portfolio is just
0: going through
2: banging. It's
0: and you know me.
2: Yeah.
0: I'm the kind of person that puts my financial information of how I'm doing on investments on X.
2: This one is more nefarious. This being the second one, which was posted yesterday afternoon. No, Tuesday afternoon. I used to be a crypto trading skeptic, mm-hmm. which applies to you because you still are.
0: Yeah.
2: But everything changed when I met this Coach Becca, an expert trader who, I spelled traitor wrong, a trader who showed me the ropes. I'm excited to share that I've just received my second payout of $117,600, which was credited directly to my bank account. Wait a minute. In just 2 hours, have you checked your bank account? Because what if this actually is a Coach Becca and she had some of your access to some of your money, you know, like hacking one of your accounts, and then increased it by, what is it, $117,600. You might want to log on. She might be doing you righteous. She might be actually making you wealthier. And then you could just let this thing roll. I forget the stand-up comedian who said, I was a victim of identity theft. But after it happened, my credit score started to go up, so I'm letting it ride. But
0: I know. I have seen no increase in any of my accounts.
2: No? Okay.
0: No,
2: well, zero. Keep looking, because it might happen.
0: Oh, you know what I did do, though? I don't know if it went through or not. I tried to put in a community note.
2: Oh, okay.
0: Stating, this is not me. I've been hacked. This is not me.
2: Right.
0: That hasn't appeared yet. I don't know how long community notes take to go in.
2: Yeah.
0: Now, I didn't quote a source. The source is me.
2: Yeah. The hacker has turned off comments, or yes. X has turned off comments, but you can actually retweet or repost the comment.
0: Yeah.
2: So that would also be like commenting. If you do it and actually add a comment to it,
0: do they have their own bots that redo that, though?
2: That what? Repost it?
0: That repost it?
2: It doesn't show it's been reposted.
0: Oh, okay.
2: Yesterday.
0: Okay.
2: Yesterday. The latest one. The yesterday's did. I don't know who reposted it. Oh, wait a minute. Oh no! I'm sorry. That wasn't yesterday. That was an actual real post from you from a few days ago. That was your last real post, actually.
0: Okay.
2: Yeah, there were 23 likes on the first one. There are no likes on this other one.
0: Okay.
2: It's reached a lot of the likes, 295 people.
0: Yeah, a lot of the likes came after I mentioned it.
2: Yeah, some of the listeners reached out to me and said, "Hey, I've also reported this as bogus."
0: Oh, good. Thank you so much.
2: So thank you to those listeners.
0: Yeah, thank you so much.
2: We definitely want to say that.
0: Yeah.
2: David was one of them. Thank you, David, for doing that. We appreciate that.
0: Anybody who knows me would look at that. Anybody who knows me or listens to me would look at that and go, what the hell's going on with him?
2: Well, you know, what's interesting is there are some media personalities and a couple of them on the right who have kind of gone out on their own.

0: who do have deals with like Amazon. And what they do is they'll post a commercial basically, hey, this sale is going on Amazon. You should check it out. And so they've, and I forget what they call that, but they get a portion of each sale that comes from someone using that link. They essentially become an Amazon affiliate, and it helps them to make a little money on the side. I forget who it was, but she posts every once in a while, it'll come up. And then if you buy from clicking through with that link, then she makes a percentage, and I'm like, okay, I don't really have a problem with that. I mean, I know it's a commercial. I know her account wasn't hacked. I know why she's doing it. Because a lot of people, if you're out of work and you're in the media, you're going to do, you know, just about anything and everything to try and build your following. And a lot of YouTubers do that. You know, hey, I've got my link to all the stuff I use in this video. By the way, if you use those links to go to Amazon, I make money off of that, so you should know that. And so they basically are an Amazon affiliate.
1: I'm waiting for corporate to get back to me saying, are you making money using your identity as a radio talk show host for us and we're not getting a cut?
0: Yeah, right.
1: I'm waiting for that to come from corporate. You know, it's like, where's it? This is Cryptola.
0: Yeah. Well, I recently sold a guitar and said a celebrity once played this guitar, an unnamed celebrity once played this guitar. And of course, it's me. And I'm an unnamed celebrity because number one, I won't name myself and also put the word celebrity next to it. So no, I didn't do that.
1: I was trying to compare mine to payola.
0: Right.
1: Right. I'm advertising using my imagery, of this show.
0: Mm-hmm.
1: And, you know, so if I post it on social, because that is my Gary at Red Eye is, you know, that is basically a, you know, it is personal. The company didn't approve it. I just went on myself. But the fact that I use Red Eye to me would indicate I'm using the imagery from the show on that site. So I would never post anything where I'm making money off of that, unless it was an official sponsor of the show and the company.
0: Yeah. I don't know. It there's a fine line there, I guess.
1: Yeah, I'm just saying I wouldn't take the chance.
0: Yeah, yeah. I've made money off of my social media before. I don't consider using my real name. I use my real name on the air, so it's, you know, all my accounts are my personal accounts.
1: Well, yeah,
0: I couldn't do it through Red Eye.
1: Well, if it's a personal account where you're doing something else, right? But it's
0: ex account is my personal account, so yeah.
1: Yeah, I mean, me using Red Eye is, you know, in my handle is what. Mm-hmm. In my mind, and probably it's more of a moral thing than a legal thing, but I'm not sure. But just to be safe, I would never promote.
0: Well, I went out
1: something.
0: And bought a boatload of crypto, so hopefully it works out based on your advice. You know, I got it from your page.
1: Just so everybody knows, if you go to @GaryRedEye1 and you see two posts on there from crypto, I have been hacked. So,
0: well,
1: X tells me that they're working on it.
0: Yeah. And I'm really hoping this is not like a North Korea thing where they have to shut down the account altogether and you have to start a new one.
1: I'm going to guess I'm expecting that to happen.
0: I don't see any other way around it.
1: Yeah. I'm expecting that to happen, that they just shut it down completely and I have to open up my new one, which will be Gary@crypto.com.
0: Crypto King Gary.
1: Crypto King Gary.
0: Crypto King Shamrock.
1: Shamrock.
0: Yeah. Yeah.
1: Hey, I did post that. I wanted to post that on X yesterday. I posted on Facebook. There was a thing that came up about Peter Magadino, who was in the mob. And I've told the story of calling him.
0: Oh, yeah.
1: When I was an 18-year-old bill collector. And Stefano Magadino was his father. People remember the Appalachia meeting, you know, back, what was it, late 50s, early 60s? I forgot exactly when that was here.
0: What started the crumbling, basically.
1: Yeah.
0: Gave the feds so much ammunition against the five families. It was such a horrible idea.
1: Yeah, and so I posted that on there, and the producer director, lead actor of the independent mockumentary that I'm in, Mark Rios, I actually told him the reason I became Shamrock. The backstory is that I was, and it came from that incident.
0: Yeah,
1: that I was run out of Buffalo and went to New York City. And the mob boss there, you know, took in an Irish, you know, took in me as an Irish mobster because I earned money. He didn't care.
0: Right.
1: He had no prejudices whatsoever. All he cared about is that you made money. Now, he would have a prejudice against you if you wronged him. You know, he'd whack you, but.
0: Right. But that's not prejudice. That's just doing business.
1: Right. Other than that, he was a non-racist murderer.
0: Right.
1: Yeah. So, I mean, there was morality involved.
0: It's nothing personal.
1: Right. Nothing, exactly. Strictly business.
0: Strictly business.
1: But it was so funny because when I saw that yesterday, I said, okay, I got to put that out. You know, and a lot of people have commented. They went, whoa, really? I'll never forget that call the first time. Okay, yeah, you've got to call Peter Magadino. His line of credit is down, and he died in 76.
0: Mm-hmm.
1: So I think of 74 when I called him.
0: Of natural causes, of course.
1: But yeah, it was heart attack.
0: Uh-huh.
1: Died of a heart attack.
0: That's what it looks like anyway.
1: 59.
0: Yeah.
1: He was 59 years old.
0: That's pretty young for a heart attack.
1: Yeah. I remember calling him though, and he was furious. You know, he was great to me.
0: Maybe you gave him the heart attack.
1: I might have. He was great to me. No, his accountant did. But I had to call him twice.
0: Mm-hmm.
1: The first time I, you know, called him, he was just furious at the accountant.
0: Yeah.
1: The second time, more furious at the accountant. And as I put on two different posts, because I responded to the actual post as a comment, and then I posted it on my page, I actually did look in the local newspapers, in the Niagara Falls Gazette and the Buffalo News at that time. I would just scan it to make sure that the accountant's name did not appear as a news item.
2: Hey, it's a very complicated situation, Mr. McInerra. Listen, I'm going to talk to my accountant. Trust me, there will not be a problem going forward.
1: So, with all the primaries yesterday, and there's actually some big news because in the Senate, when you look at the Senate in Florida, that was actually the big news, is that Alexander Vindman, what a scumbag he is, raised over $16.5 million and was defeated by the DSA candidate.
0: Yeah.
1: 56-44 in Florida.
0: Yeah.
1: And the point was like, you know, Democrats are even crazy in Florida.
0: Yeah. Yeah.
1: But I thought the big news, because I had no idea. I had no idea that Alan Grayson was running again for political office.
0: Yeah, I was telling you over the weekend, I was having the conversation about Alan Grayson with my dad over the weekend. It goes back years about how he railed against, because at the time, what the Democrats called the Bush tax cuts for the rich were going to be extended. And it was late 2012, I think. No, it would have been late 2000. Yeah, it would have been 2012 because it was the Bush tax cuts. It started during Bush. I think it was 2012. Anyway, we railed against everything he said that he was, you know, look at all the things that they could buy. And then we talked about how many jobs are created by the things they buy and the wealth that they create by creating jobs. But anyway, I had no idea.
1: Yeah.
0: That he was running.
1: Yeah, Mr. Gray Poupon.
0: Yeah.
1: Is, you know, he lost.
0: That was one of the things he railed about, saying, they look at all the different jars of, how many jars of Gray Poupon they can, with their tax cut savings.
1: Right.
0: That they could buy. And we said, okay, let's break down. We basically did, emulated the economy of a pencil from
1: Milton Friedman.
0: And you break down all the pieces and everything that goes into a jar of Gray Poupon and what it requires and the long chain of events and industries that have to come together to make one jar.
1: He lost, though.
0: And he lost.
1: Yep.
0: Yeah.
1: But I just like, he's even around anymore. He's even trying to.
0: I had no idea.
1: Yeah.
0: I had no idea.
1: And the point of Vindman losing is the fact that it's not just enough to be anti-Trump. I think what you've got, the Democrat Socialist America, they've got their radical, crazy agenda, and they could care less about they could care less about prosecuting Trump. They want their agenda in. And they look at it and go, you guys just went after Trump, and he won again.
0: Right.
1: Ignore him. Just promote the fact that, you know, socialism, communism is the way to go.
0: Yeah.
1: And let's actually see if we can win on these issues.
0: Right.
1: They've got more support than I ever thought they'd have in the United States.
0: Hey, they won a couple of elections.
1: We are Red Eye Radio.
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0: We are Red Eye Radio. He is Eric Harley, and I'm Gary McNamara. Welcome and good morning. What was I looking for here? Did I save it? I'll get it coming up around the bottom of the hour.
1: Okay. Mm. All right.
0: Oh, here it is. Okay. Mm. This is the panel on CNN yesterday.
1: Okay.
0: And all right. Noah Rothman talking about what we just talked about. What's going on in Florida with the Senate race?
1: Yeah,
2: I can't believe we're all dancing around the news tonight. This is not a Republican story tonight. The story tonight is the DSA overcoming the establishment Democrat.
3: We're not dancing around it, but
2: overcoming
3: I appreciate the
2: 16-1 spending advantage and sacrificing what could have been a competitive seat. 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And that's exactly what Democrats voted for in the Senate tonight. They basically took this race off the board for themselves.
3: It is
0: communist curious.
1: Communist curious. Okay. All right.
0: Wow.
1: All right. 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
10: ABC News, I'm Dave Packer. 50% tariffs on Canadian goods in effect as trade talks collapse. Earlier this week, President Trump announced a pause on tariffs on Canadian goods.
11: We, by the way, probably have a deal with Canada.
10: Not so fast. Friday night, late, Prime Minister Mark Carney announcing that Canada is suspending trade negotiations with the U.S., citing last-minute changes to U.S. proposed terms that he described as unfair and uneconomic. Amid growing American concerns about the cost of living, President Trump says he'll temporarily waive a tariff on imported beef for 90 days. Today, President Trump in South Carolina.
12: Well, we want to get the beef prices down, so we'll get them down a little bit. And that's what people want, that's what the voters want, and that's what I want.
10: That was on Friday. U.S. ranchers and some Republican lawmakers blasting the decision. An investigation underway after a small Cessna plane crashed near a remote military radar site in Alaska. All 8 people on board died.
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0: And we are Red Eye Radio. He is Eric Harley, and I'm Gary McNamara. The primaries, a bunch of primaries across the country yesterday. We'll get to more on that. 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
0: Two things that hit me yesterday from the primaries. In the statewide offices in Florida, all the Republicans did great. Byron Donalds pulling in 48%. A lot of criticism from conservatives on that.
20: Mm-hmm.
0: Saying that Donald Trump should have endorsed someone else, whatever. I'm giving you a number of social media posts that I saw, and the 48% was like, okay, should he still win? Yeah, but that is a concern of whether he actually holds and can have the same impact as a DeSantis. As governor. And the other thing, which was really not a primary, but it was the debate in South Carolina, where Lindsey Graham's sister, when asked about Taiwan, said, "Well, I have to be honest, I really don't know anything about foreign policy."
20: Well,
0: my God,
20: you cannot say that on a debate stage, and it's it's you look like what's his name, was it Gary Johnson, not knowing anything about Syria when he was asked in the media. It wasn't a debate stage, but same thing. You basically cannot say things like that Because what you don't want at the end of the day is for her to look like a different kind of rhino, which in this case stands for replacement in name only.
1: Yeah.
20: And that's a problem. Look, there's this sentiment, right? And after the unexpected death of Lindsey Graham, that you want somebody who can carry his torch. And it's not unusual at all for a family member or a spouse or someone very close to them to carry that on politically. Mary Bono is one example. But the question is, how involved is that person as a candidate? And that's what the vetting process is like. And all about. And while this is kind of a shortened vetting process, it is, again, very important. In fact, it's going to be more crucial that things like this or whatever it is, any questions be answered very quickly. And answering any question about that, because if you're going to do the job, then there should have been, I don't know what you do in terms of learning more about being able to answer questions on any geopolitical question whatsoever, knowing who her brother was, knowing how involved he was literally till the last day of his life when it comes to international affairs, just coming home from Ukraine. Those things matter. And in preparation for this, I would say whoever her campaign manager is, there should have been some studying going on, some cramming, as college students say. And you do that to no end to get caught up. Now, the question is, even if you do that, is she really at the point of being prepared? That's what this is all about. And does the one answer make her a bad candidate? Not necessarily, but it is clear that she's not replacing her brother.
1: Here it is, the quote. She was asked about at the South Carolina Senate debate if Taiwan and South China Sea are national security issues for the United States. Quote, "I'm just going to be honest here. I'm not that informed on national security. So, but I do support the military," end of quote. It wasn't just on that. It was, "I'm not that informed on national security. So, but I do support the military," end of quote.
20: Well, and there's another thing too. I don't like it when you hear a blah, blah answer, but a blah, blah answer would have been better. There are many concerns about what's going on in the South China Sea. I leave that to the commander in chief. While I am looking to fill my brother's seat, I won't pretend to be my brother when it comes to the great experience that he had. But I do support this president when it comes to international affairs, national defense. And that is something that I have always felt strongly about, and of course, always supported my brother in that regard. Now, again, it's a blah, blah answer. You're not getting a direct answer. And she probably would have been grilled a second time on it.
1: Yeah, but this
20: when you say, "I don't know."
1: But this is kindergarten stuff for national security.
20: Yes. No, it's very basic.
1: Is the South China Sea and Taiwan important national security issues for the United States? Yes. We need to keep the expansion of China out there. Here's what China wishes to do. You should have a basic understanding, at least, to say, as a conservative who wishes, the reason that you're running is not because of you.
20: Mm-hmm.
1: It's because the Republican Party believes you will mirror the strengths of your brother. Otherwise, the Bobs said about I can't think, it wasn't was it Milton, or was the other guy, you're useless.
20: Mm-hmm. Mm-hmm. Well, because and, especially when it comes to Taiwan, one of the China in general. Look, we must keep our eye on the ball. There are right now we're juggling a number of things. Iran, the whole thing with Ukraine and what's going on with Russia, always having to keep an eye on Putin, North Korea. But when it comes to China, they're a great threat in many, many ways. And when it comes to Taiwan, one of my great concerns would be some of the aircraft that they have been putting on display, some of the new aircraft that they've been putting on display, which is clearly a show of power. And they seem to be hell-bent on taking Taiwan. And if it is indeed true that they have told the U.S. to stay out of it if we go after Taiwan, there's a great concern there by me, and that would be my concern as senator for this great state. That's off the top of my head. We cannot discount China, and people shouldn't just think of them as a sometimes on-again, off-again friend or trade partner. They are a great threat. That will always be a priority. And I support the president, this president, in what he's doing now. And I would support him being tough on that situation when it comes to Taiwan in 2028. Because if I take this seat, then it's going to go through into the next presidency, whoever that is. And I hope it's a Republican. Then I would say the same focus needs to be in play, and the commander-in-chief obviously has the say-so on that, but there will be great concern by me, and I will voice that at every turn. Again, off the top of my head.
1: Yeah.
20: That's just keeping up with the news. That has nothing to do with her being the sister of Lindsey Graham.
1: But when you're a Senate candidate, you know, again, you know, looking at us off the top of our head is not somebody like her who really hasn't been involved in politics coming off the top of her head. She needs to understand what her brother was, you know, what her brother was about. She needs to have a history. You know, you're just not, there are normal people walking around that have no idea about anything. We know, we talk about the ignorance of the country on economics, foreign relations, the true nature of radical Islam, communism. It's something that you and I have studied for the last half century. And so us, the top of their heads, I expect out of her is that you actually have opinions on this because you wish to be a senator. You shouldn't have to be brought up to speed on things of national issues.
20: If you're running for the Senate
1: of the United States, especially when you wish to promote the image of your brother, or that's what got you serving out his term right now, is the imagery that you're going to be like your brother. And you go, I don't know anything that my brother was an expert expert on. I know nothing about.
20: Mm-hmm.
1: Can't do that.
20: No, you can't. And that was my whole point. If saying what I said off the top of my head, it's just keeping up with the news. Being interested enough to know what's going on internationally. It has nothing to do with her relationship to her brother. It has nothing to do whether she's ever served or not. It's what do you believe? What are your convictions?
1: Yeah, but basically she's saying, I have no knowledge on anything of national security.
20: I know.
1: I mean,
20: you can't do that.
1: You
20: can't get anywhere close to that.
1: It's so incredibly, of such an incredible bad answer.
20: That's why I said if a blah, blah, blah answer would have been better than that. That's catastrophic to a campaign.
1: Or attack the opposition.
20: Yeah.
1: Never state that you don't have a clue. Just attack the opposition.
20: Boy, yeah, exactly.
1: Democrats do it all the time. What do you think about this?
20: Sure.
1: Well, that's not the question. The question is what they think about this.
20: Let me answer that question with a question. No, but it's, you know, again, the whole off the top of my head thing is about just being up to speed as a person with convictions. That's the whole test here. The test, because when she was chosen to finish out this term, that's one thing. That's an emotional, okay, she's going to fill that seat. She's going to support the president's agenda. If you're going to actually get in the game officially and stay in it long term, and that is your effort, you have to prove yourself on a debate stage. And it has to be with conviction. She doesn't have to be her brother or her brother's sister to do this. She just has to have someone with strong convictions and be able to articulate them at any point, because that's where we are today. If you're not like that, if you can't do that on the fly, then politically, you're going to suffer for it.
0: Republicans cannot be clueless. It's the brand of Democrats to be clueless, yeah. And the more clueless you are, the more popular you are with Democrats. You can't on the Republican side.
20: Nope.
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33: 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Oh.

0: We are Red Eye Radio. He is Eric Carley, and I'm Gary McNamara. Welcome and good morning. We had talked earlier about Alan Grayson actually running again. Golly, and I just, how long ago were we? When was the Greg Poupon thing?
1: I think that was the.
0: Who was in office? Who was president?
1: That would have been Obama, if I'm correct, that it was at the end of 2012. But it was the Bush, what they called it, the Bush tax cuts for the rich, that Republicans in Congress wanted to keep them going. And it was, I want to say December 2012. We'd have to go look that up. But that would have been Obama years.
0: Okay.
1: Yeah.
0: It seems so long ago.
1: I know.
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9: From ABC News, I'm Dave Packer. An investigation is now underway after a small Cessna plane crashed near a remote military radar site in Alaska. Officials say there are no survivors. NTSB Alaska Regional Chief Clint Johnson said the aircraft missed its initial approach amid foggy conditions Thursday around noon and crashed on the second landing attempt.
10: The pilots in this case were navigating solely by instruments. Weather conditions would not allow them to actually visually see the ground.
11: As reservoir levels sink lower in Lake Mead and Lake Powell, the Department of the Interior ordering steep cuts to the amount of Colorado River water that will be delivered to California, Nevada, and Arizona, the river facing years of drought. An honor bestowed, an honor taken away. Word that President Trump could possibly rename an aircraft carrier after himself, after he himself several years ago announced it would be named after Doris Miller, a black World War II hero.
12: Sources telling ABC News Navy officials are now weighing removing Miller's name from the ship and instead considering naming it for President Trump.
13: It's like almost like a stab in the heart for me.
12: Miller's great niece said it would send a message to all black service members.
13: To give it and then take it away, and it kind of make you wonder, like, are we good enough? Are we equal?
12: No U.S. Navy vessel has ever been named for a sitting president.
11: Amid growing American concerns about the cost of living, President Trump says he'll temporarily waive a tariff on imported beef for 90 days. Not going to work, says National Cattlemen's Beef Association head lobbyist Ethan Lane. He says ground beef imports doubled last year without lowering prices.
14: That was done in an effort to lower prices for consumers. And if you look at the marketplace, what we know is that that didn't happen.
11: At least 55 people have fallen ill across 15 states in a salmonella and E. coli outbreak linked to alfalfa sprouts. You're listening to ABC News.
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11: Water spout was spotted off the shores of New York City's Rockaway Beach Thursday evening. One made landfall in nearby Nassau County on Long Island. ABC's Morgan Norwood has more.
17: After the first twister to hit Nassau County in 5 years, massive cleanup effort underway, piles and piles of debris. That water spout roaring ashore, sending dozens of people scrambling for cover as beach chairs, surfboards, even a massive roof went flying. It really is a miracle no one was hurt here.
11: The Department of Justice has agreed to settle a case against a prominent social media company.
18: The Justice Department and TikTok have agreed to a $400 million settlement in a case that claimed TikTok violated child privacy laws. It marks one of the largest recoveries ever obtained in a case like this, with TikTok agreeing to pay $300 million immediately and another $100 million after an order vacating a prior consent decree has been filed. The DOJ first sued the company in 2024, claiming TikTok stored, collected, and processed data from children on the platform without getting parental consent. Mike Dubusky, ABC News.
11: The company has made strides in their efforts to better comply with the law since the lawsuit was filed, according to the DOJ. NASA has announced that the Artemis II crew will receive the Congressional Space Medal of Honor. President Trump will present the award to NASA astronauts Reid Wiseman, Victor Glover, Christina Koch, and Canadian Space Agency astronaut Jeremy Hansen next Friday. Dave Packer, ABC News.
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3: Now, it's Red Eye Radio. Gary McNamara and Eric Harley talk about everything from politics to social issues and news of the day. 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
22: All across America, we are Red Eye Radio. He is Eric Harley, and I'm Gary McNamara. Welcome and good morning. Thanks so much for being here.
1: Thank you.
22: All right. So do I have everything lined up here? What happened to the other one that I had? I thought I had another.
1: By the way, to answer your earlier question, the Alan Grayson thing was late 2010. He had already lost his election, re-election bid, and it was November he did it. November, he also did it again in December on that whole Grey Poupon thing. And then he came back and won his race in 2012, but he was kind of his... It was a lame duck, basically, at the time he was talking about all that, what the wealthy can do because they're receiving tax cuts. These were what they called the Bush tax cuts for the rich, and they were up for extension at that point. So,
22: all right, so here we go. State of Florida, yesterday, the primary. Ashley Moody, after, again, the...

0: loyalist for Senate, and David Jolly, the former Republican, never Trumper, who left the Republican Party and went to the Democrats, who so far in what he has said is the most outspoken person rejecting socialism out there. But here's Ashley Moody talking about her candidate.
1: And on one side,
0: her opposition candidate.
1: You will have a candidate that stood up for the state in the face of government crackdown, big government, called out Washington, held them to account, has pressed for accountability when they overreached their power and lied to the American people. Always stood for independent and American rights. And you're going to have one side that I'm going to be up against that wants to, and the platform says, defund the police, don't fund our military, open up the border, non-citizen voting. I could go on and on.
0: By the way, go on and on.
2: Yeah. Go ahead.
0: Go. Don't stop. Don't. This is what Republicans do. Don't stop. Pound the issues over and over again.
2: Yeah.
0: Don't say, here's a few of them, and I could go on and on. Go on and on. Jeez, do they?
2: Well, that's a blah, blah, blah answer.
0: Yeah.
2: No, that's a yada, yada, yada answer.
0: Yeah.
2: They want to do all these things, yada, yada, yada. Well, no, tell them everything they want to do.
0: I just had to stop there. Let's continue.
1: I'm sure the law enforcement men and women that are here with us tonight love the position they have on abolishing prisons and releasing criminals into our communities. We're not making this stuff up. In the state of Florida, who stood strong in the face of big government, you have now a Democratic Party that has put up as their nominee a self-proclaimed socialist who runs a bookstore called the Resistance Cafe. I am not making this up. This is not some made-up fiction TV story. This is the election that will take place in this free state of Florida this November. That is who the Democrats are running, because that is who they are as a party. And so tonight, I am grateful for every person that put their name on the Republican ballot and put yourself forward to serve your fellow Floridians. Thank you for that. But I am also speaking to everyone watching tonight across the state of Florida. And I don't care if you are a Republican, an independent, or a Democrat. This election is so much more than voting for a person for the United States Senate. This is about voting for the future of this country. Will this country remain true to the ideals that our founding fathers promised 250 years ago? Or will this country move forward, higher taxes, big government, government seizure of private production, government controlling everything about your life, government undermining and abolishing every institution that protects your safety and your rights? There could not be a more extreme difference in candidates than what will be on the ballot this November in the state of Florida.
0: There you go, Ashley Moody. Mm-hmm. Now I want to get to the interview with, let's get it here. Everything's flipping around here.
3: Mm.
0: With David Jolly, the former Republican who will be the Democrat candidate for governor against Byron Donald. By the way, I'd vote for Donald in 2 seconds.
2: Byron Donald, saying to you, I think I would love to see him win. But again, there is a difference between going from where he was and becoming the governor of Florida, especially filling the shoes of a Ron DeSantis, who has done a phenomenal job in really bringing that state and turning that state red at one point. We'll see where it is in November.
0: By the way, problem with term limits?
2: Mm.
0: Right there.
2: Yeah. Yep.
0: What Republican doesn't want DeSantis to stay?
2: Exactly. Exactly.
0: But you know, people talk about term limits all the time.
2: Yep.
0: That's the solution. Not always. And, you know, criticism of Byron Donald. I mean, severe criticism by people on the right.
2: Mm-hmm.
0: You know, just I've seen one post. And I looked at the history of this woman who's been always in very, very, very conservative politics.

0: calling him the DEI candidate, not qualified to do it. He got 48% of the vote, the lowest of any statewide candidate for a Republican.
1: Mm-hmm.
0: I don't agree with that. I would disagree with that analysis on him. We'll see how he can do. We'll see how he can campaign here. But here is David Jolly, the former Republican, running as a Democrat, the never Trumper. Here we go.
2: Is this a state, Florida, that can elect you as governor, but also elect progressive Angie Nixon for the U.S. Senate at the same time?
3: Well, we're going to find out. We're going to find out. Look, I reject the DSA. I reject socialism. I'm a capitalist, and I think capitalism provides the greatest amount of economic mobility. I have been with Angie on the trail, and I'll tell you this. She's a fighter. She leaves it all on the field. She goes in every room talking about what I talk about. Can we improve your access to housing, affordable housing, to health care? Do you know where to educate your kids? What is it that government...
0: He's lying.
1: Yeah. It's garbage.
0: You cannot campaign if you're a capitalist... who rejects the DSA and socialism, you don't campaign with a socialist. End of story. I don't care if they're in your own party. Either you stand for what you believe and reject the other side for what they believe.
1: Or you stand with them.
0: Or you stand with them. But that's what he's going to try to do in Florida.
1: Yeah,
0: he's running.
1: Yeah,
0: he's running that. Well, no, I'm not a socialist. I'm not a I'm not a communist. I'm a.
1: Mm-hmm.
0: One of the biggest problems out there. You know, we've talked about the DSA, and that's a huge problem. The other problem is how the Republican Party is moving to the left. Great article written. Emil Barr, 23 years old. Mother brought him from Russia when he was a baby because there was more opportunity in the United States. He's now an entrepreneur. He runs his own company. He runs I don't have it here at the moment, but he runs actually two companies. And the headline is the op-ed piece, in the Wall Street Journal, the young MAGA socialists are here. Many conservatives in Generation Z think the American dream is gone. Some of us are building it. 53% of self-identified conservatives under the age of 40 support government-run grocery stores. Not Democrats, conservatives, which means they're not conservatives.
1: Right.
0: I am surprised by who is angry because the rise of socialism among young Americans is no longer only a Democratic story. Young conservatives who grew up hearing the government was the problem are increasingly asking why the government isn't doing more to make their lives easier, which in 2026 simply means more affordable, as we've stated before.
1: Mm-hmm.
0: They're increasingly comfortable with taxing billionaires, expanding government programs, and blaming some outside group for the sense that the American dream is further away than it was for their parents. You know, we talked yesterday when you talk about pricing long term. The article that we read that was talking about what happens when teens stop working and keep spending. Mm-hmm. And the fact that they're not working, the teens aren't working. They're basically using their parents' money.
1: Mm-hmm.
0: And their parents are like going, you know, we're spending all this money on our teenagers and even older, you know, than that, because young kids are staying home.
1: Mm-hmm.
0: But over the last four decades, the median family has 40% more purchasing power. We know inflation has killed it, and you can say that, and it doesn't mean that over the last 6 years that people won't vote you out of office because there's been a dip in that because of the increases in prices. You can say all you want over the last 40 years, but politically it doesn't make a difference. But when you're talking about whether capitalism works or not, it does. Because what has caused that increase in prices? Has capitalism over the last 6 years caused the increase in prices?
1: No.
0: No. The exact opposite has. The left is embracing socialism openly, but we should worry about how the right is arriving at many of the same conclusions by a different route. In the 2025 survey of young likely voters, 42% of conservatives said they would like to see a Democratic socialist win the presidency in 2028. Among 2024 Trump voters, the figure was 35% in another poll. A March 2026 poll found 77% of all voters support raising taxes on billionaires, including 65% of Republicans, 75% of independents, and 91% of Democrats. It also found 62% of voters are more likely to back a candidate who supports an increased billionaire tax versus 12% more likely support a candidate who opposes it. These aren't disciples of Karl Marx, but they believe the economy is rigged against them, and they increasingly believe the government should step in and fix it. A 2026 Fox News poll found 61% of Republicans view capitalism favorably, down from 72% in 2019, while the share who feels strongly favorable has fallen, who feels strongly favorable has fallen from 54 to 41%. The share who say the system is rigged toward the wealthy has climbed from 30%, these are Republicans now, in 2018 to 42%. He said, I'm 23 and I understand why my generation is frustrated. Unaffordable housing is one of the clearest reasons. The striking part of Mondami's win in New York is that the language he used, affordability, rent regulation, hostility to concentrated wealth, now sounds completely normal to millions of young Americans who would never call themselves socialist. I'm not going to tell my generation that everything is fine, but I believe we are making a fundamental mistake when we take a real economic problem and turn it into an argument against capitalism. On the left, the villain is usually the billionaire or the corporation. On the right, it might be China, immigrants, Israel, or whichever group is being blamed that month for why we can't afford what our parents could at our age. But they couldn't afford it at our age. That's the whole point. They could not.
1: No.
0: The targets of blame change, but the logic stays the same. Somebody else took what should have been mine, and whoever it should pay to give it back, like we said before. Jealousy, envy, and selfishness.
1: Yep.
0: This is where the argument gets uncomfortable. Ask young Americans whether they want universal health care, free college, cheaper housing, or more government assistance, and you'll find plenty of support. But when you ask who should pay for it, suddenly the revolutionaries get quieter. We want the Nordic welfare state without the Nordic tax bill. We want the government to spend more money while somehow charging none of us for it, which sounds more like a wish list than an economic model. I think my generation is getting capitalism completely wrong because those of us who are actually building companies are showing that opportunity hasn't disappeared nearly as completely as some young people believe. For the first time on record, 2025 saw Generation Z entrepreneurs starting more new businesses than baby boomers, accounting for 9% of new business starts in 2025 against 5% for boomers. Most of those founders used AI to get started. It has never been cheaper to try to be an entrepreneur. So which is it? Are we a generation that believes our government needs to rescue us from the economy? By the way, government's responsible for putting us in this situation.
1: That's the whole thing.
0: Or are we a generation capable of building our own way out? My mother brought me to America from Russia when I was 3 years old because she believed that her son would have more opportunity, and she was right.
1: Yeah.
0: We'll get into more of this discussion here because, as we've said all along, you know, we've gone right after the president and J.D. Vance and Josh Hawley. These are the examples of the Republican leaders that are promoting out-and-outright socialism.
1: Yeah.
0: You know, Trump, Vance, good God, you know, to proclaiming it and getting cheers.
1: Yes.
0: That we want more equity and even ownership.
1: Government in business.
0: Right. You can't, Trump and J.D. Vance can't say, saw J.D. Vance out there the other day, we can't have socialist communists, as he's talking about and agreeing with Trump that we need to have more equity and ownership in business, the government, and actually talking about a sovereign wealth fund, the government having capital to own and have equity in businesses. And then we're complaining about socialism and communism? Republicans, have you gone damn nuts?
1: Remember calling GM Government Motors?
0: Yeah.
1: Wow. I guess we forgot about that, right?
0: We are Red Eye Radio.
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5: Gardeners, planning to plant vegetables that will grow through the late summer, early fall months? Penn State University Extension's Erin Kidley starts with what defines a fall veggie.
6: Things that don't mind being a little chilly and, in fact, benefit from having some cool temperatures.
5: Because they need cooler temperatures to germinate and set seed, can also be grown at the start of the spring gardening season.
6: Leafy greens are the one that comes up the most often. Beets are a great fall crop. Kale is always really popular for that. Peas are really excellent in the fall. And some of those will even take some light frost, and you might not have to cover them as early.
5: If you utilize season extender methods such as low tunnels, cold frames, and hotbeds. Other examples of leafy green and root vegetables that grow well in the autumn, carrots, radishes, broccoli, spinach, and asparagus. I'm Rod Bain reporting for the U.S. Department of Agriculture in Washington, D.C.
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0: We are on iRadio. He's Eric Carlin. I'm Gary McNamara. You know, we've been saying it for years that the, you know, our dissatisfaction with the Republican Party to the point where when people have called us, you guys are rhinos. It's like, well, not a Republican, been an independent. I vote in all the Republican primaries and don't remember the last time. I think it was in 30, 35 years ago. I voted for a guy locally for the highway department supervisor because the Republican candidate was involved in a criminal scandal. That was, the fact is we've been saying it and people have been disagreeing with us. If the evidence ever has been there and you don't see it now, well, then you just refuse to accept what's happening to the Republican Party.
1: Yep.

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4: ABC News, I'm Dave Becker. An investigation is now underway after a small Cessna plane crashed near a remote military radar site in Alaska. 8 on board, no survivors. NTSB Alaska Regional Chief Clint Johnson says the aircraft missed its initial approach amid foggy conditions Thursday around noon and crashed on the second landing attempt.
5: The pilots in this case were navigating solely by instruments. Weather conditions would not allow them to actually visually see the ground.
4: As reservoir levels sink lower in Lake Mead and Lake Powell, the Department of the Interior ordering steep cuts to the amount of Colorado River water that will be delivered to California, Nevada, and Arizona. Amid growing American concerns about the cost of living, President Trump says he'll temporarily waive a tariff on imported beef for 90 days. 9 hurt Friday night after a swing ride malfunction at Wilson County, Tennessee State Fair. Officials say most of the injuries involved legs and the hurt.
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1: And he is Eric Carley, and I'm Gary McNamara. Coming up, more on the GOP and even MAGA supporting socialism. A growing number coming up in just a minute.
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1: Discussing the op-ed piece from Emil Barr, a young 23-year-old entrepreneur, owns a couple of businesses, who says the young MAGA socialists are here. He was brought to the United States from Russia by his mother when he was 3 years old in order to get opportunity. And he said, there's plenty of opportunity here. And talking about the numbers out there that show that even people that young people that identify themselves as MAGA, 35% would elect a democratic socialist. Which, by the way, there is no such thing. Unless what you're saying is the majority will force you to bankruptcy. Or the majority, that we're not talking about an authoritarian or a king or a queen taking away your property. Yeah. That's why we wish to get rid of the Senate. Mm. That's why we wish to have the Supreme Court under a one house legislative branch,
2: right,
1: based on population, and the executive branch controlled the exact same way. Their goal is to control and destroy the United States through popular vote.
2: Yeah.
1: That's what their goal is. Will they get there? We'll see. Probably not in my lifetime. But as we have said before, you know, we talk about the DSA, and this is, you know, what a problem they're going to be. I mean, why would people support it? I think the bigger problem is where the Republican Party is going.
2: Yeah.
1: The socialism accepted by the Republican Party. The fact that the president and J.D. Vance can be out there talking about government ownership and equity in companies, and there's not a peep from any Republican. And if you bring it up, you're the one that's demonized. And at the same time that they're talking about that, they're saying, reject socialism, reject socialism. Mm-hmm. By the way, we should have a government wealth fund. Like Saudi Arabia has, where the government can invest in businesses and the government can have equity. Are you out of your freaking minds?
2: Now imagine, remember, again, I brought up the whole government motors thing.
1: Yeah.
2: When the bridge loan was converted to ownership in GM. And we had a concern from day one. I had a concern with the bridge loan, which started with George W. Bush on his way out.
1: I remember, was it October when the phones, Capitol Hill, blew up?
2: Yeah, it was late. I know it was late 2008. It was in the fall of 2008. On TARP 1, the phones were basically just destroyed because so many conservatives were outraged. And if you have more and more on the right that are looking at it and going, oh, well, because imagine Barack Obama says, No, we need more government ownership in business and a sovereign wealth fund. If Barack Obama said those words, are you kidding me? The needle would have been, the red flag needle would have been off the charts. And by the way, that would be a communist red flag. It would have been unreal how livid conservatives would be. And now it's more and more Republicans. Now, here's the good thing. The Republican Party is a big tent. There are varying degrees of thought and conviction within the Republican tent.
1: And we're only socialist in a, socialist adjacent.
2: Yes.
1: We're not
2: we're socialist curious.
1: Socialist curious.
2: Yes. By the way, that tent is a circus tent, and it's being filled more and more with clowns.
1: What I find interesting is that the reality, not the delusion that people live in, there's a couple of things here. That the fear out there of big companies and billionaires, you know, as the monopoly, but no fear of government as the monopoly, and no recognition that the situation that we are in right now, because of prices, that's what it is, affordability, was caused, the initial cause of this one, what set it off was the massive amount of borrowed money from future generations because of COVID paranoia that put trillions of dollars into people's hands to spend, and also, as we know, the Fed and their monetary policy of cash, you know, of money, pumping money into the system, which devalued the dollar, and the massive amount of money put into, borrowed money put into people's hands that they could spend, that came again from, did not come from productivity.
2: Right, right.
1: That's what caused it. Government, just like in 2008, 2009, the mortgage crisis was caused by government.
2: Yeah.
1: Government caused it. And I'm sorry, but sometimes I sit back and go, we live in a complete nation of idiots. Who, and I guess you could look at it outside the fiscal arena. We all know, every Republican knows that the border crisis was not the fact that, well, the government just, it's beyond our control to handle what's going on at the border. We all know, every Republican knows and was furious that Biden created the border crisis.
2: Yeah.
1: They wanted the people. It wasn't that, well, Biden just isn't capable of closing the border. No, Biden was capable of opening the border.
2: Yeah.
1: And that's what they did. And so they create the problem, and then by the end of it was hilarious, because remember they started to crack down by the end of his term in order for him hopefully to get elected.
2: Yeah.
1: And
2: yeah.
1: Harris to get elected.
2: Right.
1: They started tightening up a little bit, and they're like, okay, but see, now the number of people crossing the border. So they created the problem that easily can be solved, and then they start solving the problem that they created, not fully, but just start doing it in order to win another election and tell the public that they view as a bunch of complete idiots, look, we're solving the problem. It's coming down now.
2: Yeah.
1: You created it.
2: Right.
1: And the same thing going on with fiscal matters right now. Politicians, and you have now Democrats, and you have a significant number of Republican politicians that believes the people that vote for them, that you are a complete idiot. They create the problem and then tell you they're going to solve it. And you're like, I'm going to believe them. I'm going to believe them. At the same time that you say you have no trust in government at all, you wish to give them monopoly power that no billionaire could even dream of ever having.
2: Because, again, you're not just kicking the door open for the Democrats in the future. If you're a Republican who believes in government ownership of business, you're handing the Democrats victory in the future in terms of elections. And you've given them full permission to go much further. Because if 5% ownership is good, then 95% is much better.
1: Right.
2: Wait, let's go to 100. Because look at what we can do. If we can just control the industry and the means of production. Wow.
1: Yeah. It's amazing, but that's what I view Democrat socialist would be in deep trouble if the Republican Party, a significant portion of the Republican Party, didn't buy into the same crap that they're selling Democrats. And then the hypocrisy is Republicans saying, we don't believe in this stuff. You're doing it.
2: This is what you're doing.
1: What are you talking about? You don't believe in it.
2: I mean, unreal.
1: Sorry, I pulled out my headphone jack. I was screaming. And I threw my hand up, and all of a sudden my...
2: You're flailing over there.
1: I was flailing over here. I actually was. Because, Eric, it's such idiocy. You cannot pay attention to any of the issues out there and not see how the vast majority of problems... I mean, if there was ever a time, you know, and now the young Republican... Oh, we reject Reagan. Government isn't the problem. If there was ever evidence that government is the problem, that Reagan was right, it's what we've been seeing over the last 20 years in this country with the major fiscal problems that we have, all government created. And then we sit there and go, let's give them more power. Well, they had the monopoly to totally screw up the economy majorly twice in 2008, 2009. Then the inflation we saw that came from COVID. And everything else that came from government,
2: yeah,
1: the censoring of the free press, you know, the lockdowns, the lying about COVID, and you're saying government sucks. Give them more power. Government sucks. Give them more power. It's like we even Republicans have lost their freaking minds.
2: Yep,
1: we're not wrong.
2: No, we're not.
1: We are not wrong.
2: We're absolutely not. I just don't. Again, we saw part of the evolution after the 2008-2009 thing. Well, if the banks got the bailout, I want mine. And then later, it was about health care. A couple of years later, it was, well, you know what? I'm a conservative, but we should look at single payer. What? Are you insane?
1: Mm-hmm.
2: This is, again, goes back to the first rule of being a lifeguard. The person that's underwater, if people feel desperate, by the way, not all these people are desperate. The young person who wrote this piece is an entrepreneur.
1: Yeah.
2: Doesn't sound like he's underwater and desperate. But if you get enough voters that are underwater and desperate when it comes to pricing, which, by the way, was caused by government, they're going to look to big government to bail them out.
1: I know.
2: More and more.
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0: We are Red Eye Radio. He is Eric Harley, and I'm Gary McNamara. But I thought it was really an interesting article and something that needs to be brought up. And I know that Republicans get upset when we do this, but you got to face what the truth is. We don't give a crap about, almost said something, we don't give a crap about tribalism. We don't give a crap about personalities or individuals. What we care about is ideas. Ideas are what created this country. Ideas, the realistic ideas, the ideas, the truth, the ideas of economics, the ideas of science. We know the ones that work and we know the ones that don't.
1: Yeah, right.
0: And I'm sick of the BS across the board, including the BS that we get from Republican socialists now.
2: Yeah, it's mind-blowing. Yeah.

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7: Welcome into Birmingham Today. AJ Johnson, I'm your host, and today we're doing... I'm trying to figure out how to really introduce this story, because the way I was introduced to the story, Will, a.k.a. the Chubb Father, on Friday, he was actually out from doing the show, but he called in and he told us that there was somebody that was very known in the Alabaster area was missing. Didn't know much more to the story. He just said, hey, you know, just send out some prayers. We're looking for an individual. The person's name is Glenn, and he's a well-known person within the area off of in Alabaster. And, you know, I guess he has some special needs as well, too, from what I was told.
8: That's correct. Yeah.
7: And so I didn't know much about the story. But then, obviously, you know, that was Friday. They did a search party, I believe, Saturday. And then did a vigil on Sunday.
8: Right. We did a search party also on Friday.
7: Oh, on Friday as well, too.
8: Yes. As soon as we found out he was missing, we got out as a community and started looking for him.
7: Okay. So now the story has gotten bigger. And Trish, the voice that you just hear, she called into Leading Live, and I was like, look, I got to have you on my public affairs show to kind of talk about the story, you know, and, you know, maybe by the time this show airs, we'll maybe have more information about Glenn's whereabout. If not, we can actually kind of share the story. So, Trish, you're from Alabaster.
8: I am. And
7: I appreciate you calling and trying to get this story out. Obviously, this is something that's really near and dear to your heart. I didn't realize that, because I started really going to Cultivate Church right there, where he's known, Glenn is really known to be, you know, in that vicinity. There's the gym there.
8: Crunch Fitness, yeah.
7: Yeah, there's a Little Caesars. There's, you know, but he's normally known to kind of frequent.
8: Stay in that Buck Creek area.
7: Yeah,
8: yes,
7: kind of like
8: yes.
7: in that bubble of his.
8: Yes.
7: So, with someone with special needs who has limited, I guess, speaking, and because I don't really know much about.
8: He can speak. Okay. I want to clarify that. He speaks. He's mm-hmm. not eloquent when he speaks,
7: right.
8: but he speaks.
7: And okay.
8: He's verbal. Yes, for sure. But maybe there's a almost kind of like, it's almost like a slurred to it or a speech impediment when he talks.
7: Okay.
8: But also he's intellectually disabled, like you were mentioning, but he also has early onset dementia.
7: Okay. Mm-hmm. Okay. And I know how that can be devastating because my grandmother passed with Alzheimer's. So I've seen that process, and mm-hmm. I know how debilitating that is mm-hmm. and how confusing you can be.
8: Exactly.
7: When you're dealing with that. So, okay. So let's take it back to that Friday.
8: Sure.
7: So how long by that time has he been missing, and how did that happen? Like, how did that message get to you and to the people of the city of Alabaster?
8: So Alabaster police posted, I want to say early Friday morning, because I saw it as soon as I got up.
7: Oh, so this was like early in the morning.
8: Oh, yeah.
7: Okay.
8: I want to say early morning. I can't, don't quote me
7: right,
8: on that, because
7: right.
8: I can't, you know, everything's kind of running together right now.
7: No.
8: But I know I saw it sometime Friday, and immediately I commented and just said, oh my gosh, no, I hadn't personally seen Glenn in a couple weeks prior to this,
7: mm-hmm.
8: but I see him all the time. So it's not like it was an alarming thing that we didn't see him, because, you know, you may see him every day, you may not see him every day. But anyway, they posted it pretty early on after he was reported missing by his family.
7: Right.
8: So like I said, Friday I got up, was on social media for a minute or a few minutes and saw it.
7: Yeah.
8: And then, you know, it took off like wildfire, because everybody in Alabaster knows this guy. So
7: no.
8: it spread, the word spread fast that he was missing.
7: Now, he has a, and forgive me if I don't really know much, because I'm kind of new
8: yeah.
7: to all this information. And the information for me is just kind of coming all at once.
8: Sure.
7: So I'm kind of putting all the pieces together. So I'm so grateful for you to come on and talk about this. Also, Will, the Chuff Father, bringing this up and talking about this and keeping us updated as well. Now, he has a trailer that from what I was told, like, was on some land, and then it ended up being moved, and
8: that's
7: then kind of he got misplaced, and then
8: not misplaced
7: okay.
8: because he still was in the same vicinity.
7: So he was still in the same vicinity.
8: Right.
7: Okay.
8: Yeah. So his trailer, when they started doing all that tear down in Alabaster to build the shopping center, from what I understand now, his trailer was in that area.
7: Okay.
8: And they just moved it a little bit down the road.
7: Okay.
8: Yeah. So
7: okay.
8: he's still very familiar with his where he was. And where his home was, and how to get home,
7: mm-hmm.
8: because that happened a while ago.
7: Right, okay.
8: So he's been running around the shopping center since they've moved him quite a bit.
7: Okay.
8: Yeah.
7: Okay. And so on Friday, you heard the news.
8: Right.
7: And then we heard the news on Breaking Bread about 6 o'clock that evening
8: mm-hmm.
7: That Glenn was missing.
8: Right.
7: So obviously, Glenn is really an important part. Well, I won't say he is somebody special in the community, because I'm seeing everybody just really just pouring out and looking for him. So what does he mean to the community?
8: Oh, we all love him.
7: Yeah.
8: You know, we've all loved him for years. I've been a part of Alabaster community for 10 years now. We moved literally 10 years ago
7: yeah.
8: to Alabaster from Hoover.
7: Mm-hmm.
8: But I've been seeing Glenn and talking to Glenn and having conversations with Glenn for 10 years, so a decade.
7: Mm-hmm.
8: But people, lifelong residents of Alabaster, have been seeing him and having a relationship with him way longer than I ever thought about, you
7: wow.
8: know, 30 plus years so
7: yeah.
8: or more. But just the community, we love him. We
7: mm-hmm.
8: don't want anything bad to happen to him. And we can't understand this, because this is so out of character for him individually.
7: Yeah.
8: You know?
7: Yeah.
8: So we're all, you know, we're just heartbroken and we want him home.
7: Yeah. So now we kind of talked about some things off air, obviously.
8: Sure.
7: So from what was said was that Friday he was picked up.
8: Mm-hmm.
7: Because the initial thought from what I have was assumed that he just kind of like wandered off somewhere.
8: Right. That's kind of what we were all thinking to begin right. with. Yeah.
7: But just doing something different that is out of the norm.
8: Out of the norm for him, especially when you think about the fact that he's been diagnosed with dementia. So you right. never know how fastly that's affecting him or how it's affecting him. But he was picked up Thursday.
7: So he was picked up Thursday.
8: He was.
7: Uh-huh. And then taken to the
8: Chelsea Pelham area. Yeah.
7: Okay.
8: By an individual who did not know him.
7: Okay. So they, and I was wondering, like, how did that conversation happen? Like, they just, and then just get him in the car and then.
8: We don't know. The police are being pretty tight-lipped about that, obviously for privacy reasons for that person.
7: Correct.
8: To protect their privacy, because I don't feel like that person deserves to be butchered on social media or ridiculed, because as far as they know, they weren't doing anything wrong.
7: Well, they were just trying to be helpful.
8: They were trying to help some right. guy that.

0: something happened again.
1: Something happened again.
0: Okay.
1: Yes. So that person is not responsible for whatever has happened to Glenn.
0: Okay.
1: And I want to make that very clear.
0: Right.
1: Yeah. I don't want that person to feel like that this is their fault.
0: Right. I mean, you know, you try to do a good deed and, you know, you don't know, especially if you're not from the community or don't know the situation.
1: Exactly.
0: Then, yeah, you're just assuming like, hey, I'm doing something nice.
1: I'm doing
0: something
1: sweet for some man who's out here in the 100 degree heat.
0: Right.
1: And I just want to get him somewhere safer.
0: Right.
1: Because not knowing he's from that area and well known,
0: or don't even know the backstory, the or the situation, which is understandable. I mean, you know, I've done that before, where I've seen somebody. Matter of fact, not too long ago, I was leaving here from the radio station and ended up off of Lakeshore at the gas station and helped the individual change the tire. It was like 9 o'clock at night, and then I didn't get done till almost midnight.
1: Ooh, yeah,
0: yeah, because you know I had to find. First it was trying to fix a flat donut, and that donut was flat, and then we had to find another location.
1: It
0: turned into a whole ordeal. So I get it, and you know, you just want to do good and, you know, do right by people.
1: Sure.
0: And you never know. So now we get into the situation where he gets back, and then somehow gets picked up again.
1: Possibly. Don't know. We don't know for sure. That's the problem. Right. That's the mystery, because he was seen for sure at around 6:45, 7 p.m. in the shopping center by someone who knows him well.
0: Okay.
1: He was identified. It was 100% him. And there's no way that that person didn't know that it was him, because they know him very well.
0: Right.
1: They came forward, said, I specifically for sure saw Glenn that night. There was another report that he was seen by Aldi at about 8 p.m.
0: Okay.
1: That has not been confirmed, but I do believe that's true.
0: Now, how far is the Aldi's from that
1: particular? Across the street.
0: Just across
1: the
0: street.
1: So, if you're at the shopping center on, like, it's the Buck Creek Stone Plaza, whatever it's called, Stone Southbrook Plaza.
0: Mm-hmm.
1: So, you're at the intersection of 119, and then you go across 119 to 31, and the Aldi's right there.
0: Yeah.
1: So, like, less than a mile away, quarter of a mile maybe.
0: Now, obviously, I'm not, you know, you're not a spokesperson for the family or anything like that.
1: No, but I am communicating with them every day.
0: But you have communicating with them. How's the family handling all
1: this? They're devastated.
0: Yeah.
1: They're sad. They're wanting to stay out of the public spotlight, and they're wanting to stay off of the news and out of social media, because their main focus is finding him.
0: Yeah.
1: And so we as a community are rallying around them to try to help them as much as we can, you know, with that.
0: Yeah, and then this is nothing. This hasn't happened before, right? Because, like, you know, when you talking about with you know, Glenn, he hasn't like wandered off like this.
1: No, not that we
0: that
1: I know of. Not in the past 10 years that I've known him.
0: Yeah,
1: and talking to his family, no.
0: No.
1: And his family was even shocked yesterday when we got the news that he got into the car with a stranger, because they've all even said that's so out of character for him, but that's where we think the dementia's coming in. Because even his family was shocked to hear that.
0: Yeah. I mean, and this is devastating, because it's like you kind of want to have answers to this, and it's so heartbreaking when you know an individual for so many years, and then something like this happens, and it's like, you know, you see it on the news, or you hear it in stories that, you know, may come across on social media, but to see this happen in your own backyard, it's like, man, it's kind of kind of devastating.
1: It is. It's awful. It's awful, because you can only fear the worst at this point, because it's been so long now.
0: Yeah.
1: You know, and that's what's heartbreaking. You know, we get these little tidbits of hope here and there, because somebody said, oh, well, so-and-so picked him up. Well, then that gives us hope that maybe somebody else picked him up and just didn't know his situation.
0: Now, do anyone remember, like, the last thing he was wearing?
1: Yeah, so he was wearing a blue button-up, like a blue collared button-up, three button-up T-shirt, or like a, you know, like a dry wick shirt.
0: Yeah.
1: He was wearing a gray and blue hat with a Evangel E on it from, like, Evangel Church right across from, like, behind the shopping center where he hangs out. Pair of blue jeans. He was seen wearing his working gloves, which if you ever saw Glenn, he was always wearing gloves. I think he was wearing some boots, which is pretty typical for him. And then he normally is seen wearing his little like utility vest that's got reflectors on it. He wasn't wearing that.
0: Okay.
1: So just the blue collared shirt. I think he was wearing a belt, if I'm not mistaken, because he usually did wear a belt. And then the jeans, boots, and then the gloves. And they're like yellow workman gloves. They're not like these like gloves. Like, they're very distinctive. Like, they stick out like a sore thumb.
0: Right.
1: You see
0: normally, and he normally wears that, you know, outside of the vest.
1: Yes.

0: is something that you know is very distinct to his appearance. Oh,
1: absolutely. And they said that he was carrying his walking stick, which I've never seen him with the walking stick, but a lot of people in the community have said recently they've been seeing him with one.
0: Mm-hmm.
1: So he sometimes has it, doesn't have it, but apparently the other day he had one with him.
0: Okay.
1: So if you see somebody matching his description with a walking stick, you know, just call that tip in for sure. But he's a hard man to miss because he's 6'3".
0: I was going to say, like, any other features that people may
1: he's 6'3". Okay. You know, he weighs probably well over 200 pounds because he's so tall.
0: Yeah.
1: He's in good shape. Yeah. But, I mean, he's a very large individual. It'd be hard to miss him, even if you didn't know who he was.
0: Yeah.
1: You know, he's an older man. So a 6'3", almost 70-year-old man, you're not going to forget that you saw him. You know?
0: Right.
1: You know?
0: Yeah.
1: That's pretty uncommon for a man of his age.
0: Yeah. And especially in that area, man, you'd be surprised like how far and how wide that area is. You know, you're talking about with trees and, you know, different areas. And, you know, I just think about like when my grandmother had Alzheimer's, you know, she was in. What we found out is that she was in her pantry and she fell and she figured out how to get up.
1: Mm.
0: And so she was there for a couple of days. And my great aunt at the time who was living was downstairs and noticed she didn't hear anything.
1: Right.
0: And then contacted the family. And then, you know, that's how we found her, out.
1: Yeah.
0: You know, and it's not uncommon to know that some, you know, people that is dealing with dementia or Alzheimer's or something like that, do wander off.
1: They
0: you
1: do.
0: Know? And,
1: yep.
0: And that's one of the scariest moments because the, you know, they can get very rattled, scared,
1: disoriented.
0: Mm-hmm. And on top of that, the comprehension and communication.
1: Right.
0: Makes it even more difficult.
1: Right. Exactly.
0: Especially when they get into certain situations, you know, they get asked a whole bunch of different questions. They don't know how to answer the question. They get confused. And,
1: especially with, like you said, with somebody with his mental capacity and the dementia. And that's the thing we've thought, you know, everybody I think has thought that same thought at some point or another during all of this. But, you know, even if he had like had a medical emergency, I feel like with so much of Alabaster have been searched now, probably Alabaster as a whole has been searched.
0: Yeah.
1: And I feel like if he had just stumbled off somewhere and fallen or something like that, he probably would have been found by now, you know?
0: Yeah.
1: So, I mean, I don't necessarily think you can rule that out at this point, but did it happen in Alabaster?
0: Yeah.
1: You know, or did it happen somewhere else?
0: And then obviously, you know, with law enforcement, you know, they can only say so much at this point in time during the investigation.
1: Right.
0: Because, you know, you think about technology, you know, my cell phone I can tell where my car is parked. I can track where, you know, my kids or, you know, anybody that's associated with me, I can pretty much find them for the most part. Did he have like any devices or anything like that? Or?
1: No cell phone. No air tags, no nothing like that. That you know, and if he had, obviously they would probably know where he is by now.
0: Right,
1: but
0: yeah.
1: No, nothing.
0: Wow.
1: Nope.
0: And that's man. Okay, so if anybody does somehow see him, or maybe they have information, who should they contact?
1: Alabaster Police Department. If you're not comfortable going to the police, you can go to Crime Stoppers and remain anonymous. If you don't feel comfortable even doing that, reach out to somebody on social media that you've seen that's active in searching for him. Myself, Will from Chubb Fathers, the dude in the Jeep, Scrappy's been covering a lot of this. There's several also other influencers that have picked this up. So if you just want to be like, hey, I don't want my name out there, but I want to help, and I for sure know something, reach out to one of us, please. I'm not big on social media, so I'm not going to sit here and like, I don't have like a huge following. My page is private. I have one page. That's it. But I can give you my information and they can reach out to me through you if they need to. I can give you my phone number. You can have me contact them privately, something along those lines. But also social media is a great avenue if you're not comfortable with any of those other resources.
0: Yeah.
1: But I say for sure go to the police if you're comfortable doing that.
0: Yeah. And I love that seeing this, the community come together like this.
1: Oh, yeah.
0: Are y'all doing any more searches?
1: We are. Okay. So I did want to bring that up also because Scrappy
0: now,
1: and I.
0: Not to cut you off. Just let people know that this is pre-recorded. So the information that we're saying today may or may not already have happened.
1: Okay.
0: So just be mindful of that when people hear this this show.
1: Okay. Well, depending on when you air this or snippets of this or whatever, we are setting up, Scrappy and I are setting up a command station at the Pelham Harley-Davidson tomorrow, which is Wednesday, August 19th, the 20th, and the 21st. So that'll be Wednesday, Thursday, Friday. We're going to be at the back parking lot in that building behind Harley-Davidson and Pelham.
0: Okay.
1: We're going to be handing out flyers and stuff for people to pass out because at this point, foot searches, I don't know where to tell you to go. You can get on the app that they have posted and look at where has been searched, or you can contact Alabaster Police Department.
0: And what's the app again?
1: There's a link I can give it to you that you can... let me look it up and let me see. So there's a link to an address, hold on, that people have already searched.
0: Okay.
1: And so you can go on this link. It's going to be CalTopo.com. And then you're going to go under there and look for Glenn Spence's search. And then you can put in, like, you choose a color. And you can choose your color. And then that way you can mark where you've gone on that search.
0: Okay.
1: And then you can download that into that link. And then we can all see it while we're out searching for him.
0: Okay.
1: But foot searches right now, what we're doing is just kind of waiting to hear if there's been any new additional sightings of him. And then we'll go from there. But right now, I think the plan is to extend the search beyond Alabaster.
0: Okay.
1: Going down into Pelham, Chelsea, Columbiana. If you can get out and search for him, by all means, do it. But just let us know where you're searching.
0: Yeah. And you know, obviously, like I said, with law enforcement, I know they have access to certain technology that we don't actually have access to, as far as like cameras and stuff like that. Especially if he was seen again before missing.
1: Right.
0: You know, because obviously he had got picked up and then brought back somehow. And then an eyewitness said that they saw him. So obviously, you know, there should be cameras around and they can possibly see and track or at least trace to see if he did get another vehicle or maybe did wander off somewhere and then in that location. But hopefully he will be found and then answers can be solved.
1: Right.
0: And so, and again, if people want to help or maybe they have information, again, where can they go?
1: They can go to Alabaster Police Department. If you're not, like I said, if you're not comfortable doing that, go to Crime Stoppers. You can remain anonymous through Crime Stoppers website or call the 1-800 number on Crime Stoppers. But you can also reach out to any one of us that you've seen on social media that's actively searching for Glenn.
0: And so how are you doing during all this?
1: I feel like I'm busy. I'm staying busy because I'm trying to help as much as I possibly can while taking care of my family. So, you know, but when God calls you to do something, you do it. You don't question why God puts you in the middle of something.
0: Yeah, and I love, like I said, the community coming together, and you see the love that everybody has for Glenn.
1: Oh yeah, it's heartwarming.
0: It's very hard, and just you know, it when you kind of step aside from what you see on social media, what you see on the news, and you really just get out and you see, like, you know. Like, people do care.
1: They do. And I was on my way here today to come here, and people were out looking for him.
0: Yeah.
1: You know? So, people care. They love him, and they want him found, and they want him home, and we want him home safely more than anything.
0: And if there's a message that you can tell someone that maybe they do know, but they may be afraid, or maybe somehow Glenn is hearing, what would you want to say?
1: We love you, and we want you home. If you have him, don't hurt him. Just bring him back to us. Yeah. We want him back.
0: Yeah.
1: That's it.
0: Yeah.
1: Just bring him back. If you have him and you're scared, call me. I'll come get him. I won't tell anybody who you are. Just let us have him back.
0: Yeah.
1: Tell us where he is. If you want to call me and you know something and you know where he is, call me. Text me. I don't care. Just get in touch with me somehow. Find me on social media. I'll come get him. Yeah. No questions asked.
0: Well, Trish, I really appreciate you sharing this story and coming on. and talking about it. Cause I know it'd be difficult, you know, when you known someone for so many years, mm-hmm. and you see the story and it's more questions than answers.
1: There are.
0: And your mind wants to kind of fill in those gaps and try not to think of the worst.
1: Right.
0: You know, exactly. and that's really, trying to stay positive in that.
1: I think human nature is for your mind to go to the worst place possible.
0: Yeah.
1: So everybody's already thought those thoughts, I'm sure. Family, police, everybody.
0: Yeah.
1: Except the person who knows something.
0: Right.
1: You know, and so all of our minds are in that place, I think, as a whole.
0: Yeah.
1: But faith in God, prayer, you know, the shield and armor of God, you know, that's what we hope protects Glenn in this moment, you know, and we're praying for that protection around him for sure.
0: No, well, Trish, I really appreciate you taking the time. I know it's definitely tough. Sending prayers to the family, to Glenn, and to the individual who may know more and where he is. And just continue to pray for Glenn and his family as well, too. And I really appreciate you taking the time out and being here on Birmingham Today.
1: Hey, I appreciate y'all covering this and doing this. I really do. It means a lot.
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1: 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This might get wild in here, dude. 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
2: Welcome into Birmingham Today, AJ Johnson. And today I have a very special treat. She's actually squeezed some time in for me.
3: Don't be funny.
2: Well, I mean, we've been talking about having you come on for God knows how long. And then we were supposed to have you come on last week, but somebody got sick.
3: I didn't want to sound like a pre-adolescent teen.
2: I mean, okay.
3: That wouldn't have been a good.
2: Well, I said, okay, well, fine. I said, fine. then I said, you know what? Let's schedule it for today. And then we talked about it. We put it in each other's schedule and calendars. And then I texted you, said, hey, here's the address. And then, What time was the interview today? I said 11:30, and well, luckily this is pre-recorded, so it's all good. But you know, I
3: you got all the jokes out.
2: I do.
3: That's good material. Good material.
2: Oh, you know what I mean? Look, let's say, well, you know, when you're friends, you could do that with each other, right?
3: Uh-huh.
2: Yeah, but I got a little there in the studio. How you doing?
3: Not my voice.
2: No, stop. Anyway.
3: I'm good.
2: How you doing?
3: I'm good. It's Wednesday.
2: Yes. So for those who may not know. Not only is she like a jack of all trades, because for the longest, I had no idea like exactly what she did for a living, right? Which is kind of hilarious, because I told her before the interview started, I was like, you know, you're kind of like Tommy from like Martin. And she was like, what are you talking about? I was like you're someone who does everything, but like nothing at the same time. What do you do for a living? And because I had like this whole like idea that you were like, you know, an attorney, even though you did go to law school. But then every time I see you, you're doing something that's like out of the norm. I'm like, and I'm like, dang, do you even have a job? Like, do you what do you do? So,
3: yes.
2: Yeah. So she's like the female version of Martin, for those who may
3: I
2: not know.
3: Paper clips.
2: Make
3: sure it's 1,000 in the box.
2: Yes. You do
3: job.
2: A very, very good job.
3: That's my job.
2: But you also, you're the chapter president. What chapter president of you are you with? With, Zeta Phi Beta Sorority Incorporated, the finer ladies.
3: Yes, I am president of the Poised and Premier Psi Upsilon Zeta chapter of Zeta Phi Beta Sorority Incorporated, serving Hoover, Shelby County, Alabama.
2: Yes. And, you guys do a lot of great stuff in the community. And, I mean, talking about from like the March of Dimes, y'all have like this, and I still got to go to one of y'all events, I've been to the March of Dime event. I've been there. I haven't done the walk.
3: Yes.
2: I just stand there and just, you know.
3: You got to actually do the walk, though.
2: I mean, I know, but it's like, I'm going to do it this time.
3: You got, even if you just start the walk, yeah. Go halfway and then just like turn back around. At least go through the threshold of the beginning of the walk.
2: Well, what I do is like, I stand at the end, like the finish line, mm-hmm. and then I cross that, mm-hmm. act like I actually did it and I won. Mm-hmm. And then I hear them post it, and then, you know, before the actual winner comes in.
3: Wow.
2: Yeah.
3: I guess.
2: I'm just saying, like, you didn't say I had to, like, finish it. You just said.
3: Just a start. I just start.
2: But I would just, you know.
3: Start with everybody. Everybody, yeah. All of us are there at the start line. Just come with us and just start.
2: Yeah. But, I mean, but you guys do a lot of, like, a lot of great stuff in the community. Like, what are some of the other things you guys got going on?
3: We do have, of course, our signature program mm-hmm. is March of Dimes. And right now, our focus is the Power of She,
2: ooh.
3: Which is three pillars, social, health, and economic.
2: Mm-hmm.
3: So a lot of our programming falls within that. We have an advocacy month for everything.
2: Yeah.
3: Zeta is just one of those sororities that is community conscious and hands-on.
2: Yeah, well, that is true. That is true, because look, anytime, you know, well, we have an event out there, you guys are, you know, supporting us. And then every time I turn around, I get on social media, I'm like, y'all got something going on. Almost like, it seems like every weekend, every month, you know, every hour, every second, you know, how do y'all keep that all, like, all together?
3: Balance.
2: Yeah. Yeah.
3: We keep it together through balance.
2: Yeah.
3: And actually, we do community needs assessments to make sure that our programming is actually going to impact our community.
2: Yeah. And y'all do a really good job, though.
3: Well, thank
2: y'all
3: you.
2: Y'all do an awesome job. And, you know, obviously, you know, definitely with the support from us brothers, you know, that Dove love. Yeah. But it's really, y'all are the backbone, to be honest with y'all. Because, you know, if it wasn't for y'all keeping us in check, you know, we'll be all...
3: Just do gentle reminders.
2: Well, I mean, this is like a relationship, yeah. Right? You know, when a man has like a good woman on the side, right, he tends to like, looks organized, looks like he knows how to handle business, you know, things are taken care of, right? When there's nothing there, it's like it's all disarray. He might not know how to iron his clothes and... You know, he may not eat, where's my tie, you know, where my keys at, you know, just a little disorganized, you know, maybe, you know, he won't even have a bed. He just has like a air mattress or just like a fold out sofa. So y'all keep us in check. So we really appreciate what y'all do.
3: We do what we can.
2: Yeah. I mean, but you know, I love that, you know, just the sisterhood that y'all, really kind of put out there in the community, you know, just that, look, y'all really do it. I mean, just to be just straight up, y'all really, really just do it. And I really just admire that. I really do.
3: We appreciate y'all as well.
2: Well, I mean,
3: we
2: yeah.
3: do. We really
2: well,
3: do.
2: Thank you.
3: We appreciate y'all. We do.
2: She's like, what are we doing? Look, honestly, it's one of those things where I really just wanted to have you come on and just, you know, talk about what you guys do, you know, because I think, you know, for the longest I've had a lot of, you know, other, you know, fraternities on and sororities on, but I'm like, I think I talked to you at an event one time. I was like, how come I haven't had y'all on? Now I gotta see why, because you're super busy, you know, doing nothing, but everything at the same time, you know.
3: Okay, so it's not like that. Don't be fooled. Do not be fooled.
2: I know.
3: So a lot of our programming, of course, centers around our initiative Z Hope, which is Zeta's Helping Other People Excel, and that is our community service framework. And so that, of course, is designed to improve the quality of life.
2: Mm-hmm.
3: So our service programs are what we have that fall under Z Hope. Then the next thing we have is the Stork's Nest.
2: Ooh.
3: And the Stork's Nest is a partnership that we've had with March of Dimes since the 70s.
2: Oh, wow.
3: And so it was designed for us to provide our prenatal care for women who wouldn't typically have access to those programs. And especially it's very, very relevant today because of the things and ails that are going on within the African-American community and other communities as it relates to premature births, birth defects, awareness, and just advocating for healthy moms and healthy babies.
2: Yeah. Now, how does it feel to be partners with the March of Dimes, which is a great organization?
3: It feels great because it's not just a partnership that is like 1 year or 2 years. It's just been a long-standing partnership.
2: Yeah.
3: We have classes. We have the Stork's Nest, which there is a Stork's Nest here in Birmingham that is sponsored by the Alpha Sigma Zeta chapter. And so that is where women can go and get resources and different things. There's programming that goes with the with the Stork's Nest programming.
2: Yeah.
3: So that partnership has been longstanding. We have a lovely relationship with our March of Dimes leadership here in Alabama. And one thing they know is that when they call the Zetas, that we're going to be there to support.
2: Yeah, most definitely. And the walk is typically around what, March, February, something like that?
3: April. Saturday in April, and it is rain or shine.
2: Yeah. Oh, well, yeah.
3: Rain or shine. Yeah. There have been years where I have been super muddy. There have been years where it has been warm. There have been years where it might have been a little cooler than we expected.
2: Yeah.
3: But we are there, rain or shine, ready to support and advocate for healthy moms and babies.
2: Oh, that's amazing to know that you guys are doing that. And obviously you raise money for that as well, too.
3: Yes.
2: Yeah, with the walk.
3: Yes, we do raise money for our March of Dimes teams. And of course, all that money goes towards research and the programming that the March of Dimes does.
2: Yeah. Now the Z Hope, break that down. I love that. And tell me what the acronym stands for again.
3: Zeta's Helping Other People Excel.
2: Okay,
3: that is our service framework. And within that Z Hope framework, we have the power of She, which I mentioned previously.
2: Yeah.
3: Where our pillars are social, health, and economic.
2: Yeah.
3: So we're doing financial literacy, we're doing adopt-a-schools, we're doing so many things.
4: Yeah.
3: We actually go down and have Zeta Day on the Hill, mm-hmm. where we're advocating not just, the programming, but through legislation as well.
4: Yeah.
3: So it's a lot of different things. Domestic violence advocacy, heart health awareness.
2: So y'all do, it's a whole lot of stuff that's going on. Yeah.
3: It's a very big guy.
2: Yeah.
3: it's a very really big is. Programming guy.
2: Yeah.
3: That we work through and just find the programs that meet the needs of our community. Adopt a school, and, of course, not only does the sorority do the work, we also have arms and extensions of our sorority. We have our youth auxiliaries that are doing the work as well,
4: mm-hmm.
3: and as well as our Zeta Amici,
2: yeah.
3: which are friends of Zeta.
2: Yeah. So. I mean, wow, that's a lot. So you got your hands. So you basically got your hands full, pretty much.
3: Full of work.
2: Yeah, pretty full much. Work. Now, let's talk about some of the She or the Z-Hope. Aspect of everything. You talk about financial literacy and what are you seeing now as far as, with the, women getting into the workforce, you're starting to see a lot of higher educated women and that's really doing really good things that are when it comes to home and to their career. You know, why is it so important just in your I guess how can I frame this in a way, but just to really understand financial literacy, why is that so important?
3: Because we know that in the economy, you need to understand money. Everyone mm-hmm. doesn't understand money and finances and just spending in general. Everybody has different experiences. And when we wake up, it's like, oh, how did this happen?
2: Yeah.
3: And it's also about a lack of knowledge.
2: Yeah.
3: And lack of available resources. So we just do our job to provide those to the community.
2: And then also talking about, you think about just the economic health, but also just wellness within mm-hmm. Yourself as well, too. So you do a lot of screenings and, promoting wellness.
3: Mental health mm-hmm. is that's really, such really a big one that we promote.
2: Mm-hmm.
3: We could talk about Z-Hope for hours.
2: Yeah.
3: Literally. yes. We could talk about Z-Hope for hours. Mm-hmm. Elder care, which is our initiative that focuses on our elderly population and those that help them as well. Caregiver support. Making sure our elders are not prone to fraud.
2: Mm-hmm.
3: And even elder abuse.
2: Yeah.
3: So just providing those resources.
2: Yeah.
3: Yeah.
2: Now, do you hold different events to kind of promote this stuff, or
3: we do hold a variety? We hold different events, forums, just different activities.
2: Mm-hmm.
3: We hold those.
2: Yeah. Now, one of the other things too, you talk about going down to the legislature down in the GUMP. I like to call it the GUMP or mm-hmm. in Montgomery. But you do a lot of stuff with fighting for equal rights and social protection and addressing challenges affecting marginalized communities, which, you're starting to see that now, especially in politics and how do you guys focus with that?
3: So with that is actually our social pillar,
2: mm-hmm.
3: S. That goes into, as it stems to voter education, voter awareness, registration, not only having them register, just having those tools and channels available for them to actually go out and actually vote.
2: Mm-hmm.
3: And with our chapter being situated in Shelby County, which was a very integral piece of a very integral case when it relates to voter rights, Shelby v. Holder happened right here in our backyard in Shelby County.
2: Mm-hmm.
3: So we definitely want to do our part to not just get people registered to vote, make sure they actually go out and vote.
2: Yeah, and that's just so important because, if you stay on the sideline complaining and you don't get into, action, then you can't really complain when things don't go a certain way.
3: So when National Voter Registration Day rolls around in September, we go out. Last year, we were at the high school homecoming game.
2: Mm-hmm.
3: We did voter registration. Make sure you check your status. If you're not registered, let's get you registered to vote. We've gone into the schools during lunch shifts to make sure the students are aware, hey, you're turning 18 by this date. Let's make sure that you get registered to vote. Just doing our part.
2: Right. Kind of getting people educated about mm-hmm. their civil rights.
3: Yes.
2: And or civic rights, some of the civil rights, but also civil rights as well too.
3: Yeah,
2: but it's like, look, it's all just kind of encompasses everything. But I think that's really important that you guys are really hitting the ground and really just going into the communities that you live, work, and play in, because it's so important that you give back, because you know. Because you joined when you were in college, right?
3: Mm-hmm.
2: And then you continued that acts of service after college, you know, even though you got a whole bunch of free time to do it. I'm doing this.
3: You got jokes.
2: you got a lot of free time. So if people want to get more information about all the things you guys are doing, like, where can it go? Like, do you have a calendar somewhere? Or maybe if somebody wants to join, like, where can it go?
3: They can actually go to our social media pages. Mm-hmm. On Facebook, we are Hoover Zetas. On Instagram, we are Hoover _ Zetas.
2: Mm-hmm.
3: On TikTok, we are something. I can't remember the TikTok handle, but it's something with Hoover Zetas, I promise. But and our website is down for maintenance, but it will be back up and running soon. But those are great channels for us to stay connected.
2: Mm-hmm.
3: And you can always send a message and reach out, and we will reply.
2: Mm-hmm.
3: And if you need assistance and us to support you in community endeavors, we are happy to support as well. There is not just one Zeta chapter in the area. They are across the Birmingham metropolitan area. We have a chapter that serves it. Pretty much every area in the Birmingham metropolitan area, including Bessemer, Fairfield, Midfield, West Jefferson, Hoover, Shelby, Birmingham, St. Clair. We service the area.
2: Yeah, everywhere.
3: We're everywhere.
2: Yeah, everywhere. But I think that is pretty cool, and y'all all work together as well too, to make sure that the mission gets fulfilled.
3: Scholarship. Yeah. Yes. Definitely, of course, are pushing scholarship and education for our students. We have chapters that offer ACT prep. We offer test-taking tips. We go into our adoptive schools. We are in the community doing the work.
2: Yeah. Now, you got anything coming up, that people may need to know? I mean, if not, that's fine. You know, if you don't, you know what I mean?
3: What month is this?
2: August.
3: August is pretty, actually, it, oh, what is August? Black Business Awareness Month, if I'm not mistaken. That's August, but definitely for September, domestic violence advocacy, voter registration and education. We have some things coming up.
2: Yeah.
3: So I will, once that calendar gets situated, I will make sure that we place those things on the community calendar. There's actually a UNCF walk coming up this Saturday.
2: Oh, nice.
3: Where different organizations will be partnering with the United Negro College Fund. The walk is at Railroad Park this Saturday.
2: Mm-hmm.
3: It's at 8 o'clock in the morning.
2: Oof.
3: Yeah. We love an early morning walk, right?
2: Yeah. Hey, look, those early morning walks ain't too bad.
3: As long as it's not 12 o'clock in the heat advisory.
2: I mean, that's
3: nobody
2: the best time.
3: Nobody wants to feel like a wing in the air fryer.
2: Absolutely. Look, I work out in my backyard, and I feel like, you know, when meat gets all sweaty and the fat starts rendering and gets all sweaty, yeah, that's what I look like. Yeah.
3: This heat is, stay hydrated, people. Make sure you're drinking water and hydrating, please.
2: Well, that's true, because.
3: Seriously.
2: Yeah, I mean.
3: This heat is not kind.
2: Yeah, because, you know, honestly, I'm not finna do mouth to mouth, because some of y'all, yeah.
3: I have a CPR certification. Please don't make me use it.
2: Well, I mean, certificate, like, see, that's exactly what I'm talking about.
3: No, that's a requirement.
2: Well, like, I mean, yeah.
3: That was a requirement for youth advisory. You have to have a CPR certification.
2: Well, I do. I have one as well, too.
3: I just don't want to use it. I just don't stand alive. You know, yeah. Chest compression.
2: Like, to the song. Well, I mean, like, I could do the chest compression, but then if I got to do, like, the whole mouth-to-mouth, I'm like, ooh.
3: When, listen. We're not going to discuss my CPR questionable training on this talk show. I'm like, I know you took the head back.
2: Yeah.
3: Hey, are you okay?
2: Yeah. Well, hold on. Let me get my toothbrush and toothpaste out real quick. I'm going to scrub them teeth.
3: Yeah, you trying to live. Do I poke a hole? See, let's just not. Please stay hydrated.
2: Yeah. Now, you do have partnership with schools. What schools do you partner up with?
3: Our current adoptive school is Montebello High School, mm-hmm. where we're there. We do different programs, different things, but all of the chapters in the area partner with different schools.
2: Right. Yeah.
3: But so some are in Birmingham area, some are in Fairfield, Midfield, Bessemer. So we're all over the place, yeah. partnering with schools.
2: You know, and watching those kids getting dropped off at the school, you wave, give them high fives, and
3: oh no, we're in doing programming during the school day.
2: Oh really? Oh wow.
3: We do programming during the school day. Partner with them, see what the needs are.
2: Yeah,
3: that's what we do.
2: So like you know, knowing that you know the work that you do, like how does it feel when you see this work being done and seeing the impact that it has for the community that you're serving?
3: How does it feel?
2: Yeah.
3: It feels great to know that you're not just talking about and pointing out the problems that are going on. You're doing your part to work towards solutions.
2: Yeah.
3: And so that part feels great.
2: Yeah.
3: With us doing that.
2: I see. I think you had a heart. You know, you be giving people side eyes a whole lot, but you know, like you're a very sweet.
3: I'm nice though. Until I'm not.
2: Well, that's true. Well, I mean, but that's what everybody.
3: Yeah. But I just love doing the work. I love doing the service, and service is what we do.
2: Yeah.
3: So
2: yeah.
3: That's what I enjoyed.
2: No, that's good, and it shows that you know that you care about the people that you're serving and the information that you're giving out to make sure that they have the best ability to continue living the best life that they can live, and I commend you for that. Yeah, and I could be in the chapter, which you guys do, and I was always in awe of the support, because every time we got something going on, like, I see you there, and I'm like,
3: We support.
2: Yeah, I know.
3: Y'all have great programming, too. It all works together.
2: No, it does. It does.
3: We do our part.
2: But it's not about us right now. We're talking about y'all. Us. Yeah.
3: And we support those who... Send them. We'll be there if we can.
2: Oh, I know. Like, look, there's times where I've like hosted an event, and she's like my go to person, you know, for assisting me, you know. Oh, and look, and you can hear that voice too. Like, she got a good radio voice as well too.
3: That's the first time I've heard that.
2: Really?
3: Yes.
2: No.
3: Yes.
2: You put that professional. Now, when she's not on this professional side, you should hear how she sounds after
3: really?
2: That.
3: Really? Is that what we're doing here today? Okay. But no, seriously, that might be my next career.
2: Like I said, see, she's always doing
3: I'm
2: something.
3: I'm always looking for ideas and career exploration.
2: Yeah, look, you never know. You might see her and you be like, well, I swear you was doing something else like last week. And then she's like, well, I got bored with that and I decided to do something else.
3: I mean, I have done a couple of like voice clips for different things.
2: Really? All right, I'm going to have to use you for some stuff. Like for real.
3: Yes.
2: Yeah, because you got that really, hi.
3: Hi.
2: How are you doing?
3: How are you today? Welcome. Yeah.
2: Oh, you know what? I need you to record something for my voicemail.
3: Oh, sure.
2: Yeah, I'm going to have to do that. You have reached AJ Johnson.
3: You have reached the voicemail of AJ Johnson.
2: See?
3: Currently.
2: Mailbox is full.
3: His mailbox is full and currently not accepting messages.
2: Because technically that's what my messages say anyway.
3: Mine too.
2: Yeah, nobody can leave me no voicemail or nothing.
3: Voice to text is great, yeah.
2: Oh, yeah, I probably could do that.
3: Still,
2: yeah. I'm not.
3: There's some new features that confuse me.
2: Yeah, I'm not going to do all that. It's too much. Just way too much stuff going on. Yeah, but anyway. But look, I really appreciate you taking the time out and doing this with me. This
3: Thanks
2: was fun.
3: Thanks for having me.
2: Hey, you enjoyed yourself today?
3: I did.
2: Good. I'm glad you did, because you did an awesome job.
3: Well, thank you. You have to get all the Zeta presidents together, and we'll come do.
2: Let's do that. Well, you know what? That is my goal, is to do that and try to get all y'all in
3: you
2: one
3: want all
2: room.
3: Of us together?
2: Or individually. I mean, right now we just have to share one microphone right now.
3: That's fine.
2: Yeah. I would love to have every one of y'all come on.
3: I will assemble the Avengers.
2: Let's do it. Let's make it happen. For real.
3: I got you.
2: Yeah. We got to do that, because I want to show support and because y'all, everybody's doing like great jobs in the community, and yeah. I want to, and I know, even though that we're all under the same umbrella, we're all doing different things, but it's all for the common good,
3: right?
2: And so, and we continue to serve the community that we live, work, and play in. I took that from Todd. So, Mr. Cowboy.
3: Yeah, y'all, that's how we live, work, and play.
2: Yeah, yep. That's how we do it. That's how we do it. But. One more time, if anyone wants any more information about the chapter and and all the things you got going on, where can they go again?
3: They can go to Facebook and search for Hoover Zetas. And on Instagram, it is going to be Hoover_Zetas. Website update coming soon, but that information will be available on the social media handles.
2: Awesome. Well, thank you for being here on Birmingham Today.
3: Well, thanks for having me.
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7: Welcome into Birmingham Today. AJ Johnson, I'm your host, and today we're doing... I'm trying to figure out how to introduce this story because the way I was introduced to the story, Will, aka the Chubb Father, on Friday, he was actually out from doing the show, but he called in and he told us that there was somebody that was very known in the Alabaster area was missing. Didn't know much more to the story. He just said, hey, you know, just send out some prayers. We're looking for an individual. The person's name is Glenn, and he's a well-known person within the area off of in Alabaster. And, you know, I guess he has some special needs as well, too, from what I was told.
8: That's correct. Yeah.
7: And so I didn't know much about the story. But then, obviously, you know, that was Friday. They did a search party, I believe, Saturday. And then did a vigil on Sunday.
8: Right. We did a search party also on Friday.
7: Oh, on Friday as well, too.
8: Yes. As soon as we found out he was missing, we got out as a community and started looking for him.
7: Okay. So now the story has gotten bigger. And Trish, the voice that you just hear, she called into Leading Live. And I was like, look, I got to have you on my public affairs show to kind of talk about the story, you know, and, you know, maybe by the time this show airs, we'll maybe have more information about Glenn's whereabout. If not, we can actually kind of share the story. So, Trish, you're from Alabaster.
8: I am.
7: I appreciate you calling and trying to get the story out. Obviously, this is something that's really near and dear to your heart. I didn't realize that, because I started really going to Cultivate Church right there, where he's known, Glenn is really known to be, you know, in that vicinity. There's the gym there.
8: Crunch Fitness, yeah.
7: Yeah, there's a Little Caesars. There's, you know, but he's normally known to kind of frequent.
8: Stay in that Buck Creek area.
7: Yeah,
8: yes,
7: kind of like
8: yes.
7: in that bubble of his.
8: Yes.
7: So, with someone with special needs who has limited, I guess, speaking, because I don't really know much about.
8: He can speak. Okay. I want to clarify that he can. He speaks. He's mm-hmm. not eloquent when he speaks,
7: right.
8: But he speaks.
7: And okay,
8: he's verbal.
7: He's verbal.
8: Yes, for sure. But maybe there's a almost kind of like it's almost like a slurred to it or a speech impediment when he talks.
7: Okay.
8: But also he's intellectually disabled, like you were mentioning. But he also has early onset dementia.
7: Okay. Mm-hmm. Okay. And I know how that can be devastating because my grandmother passed with Alzheimer's. So I've seen that process, and mm-hmm. I know how debilitating that is mm-hmm. and how confusing you can be.
8: Exactly.
7: When you're dealing with that. So, okay. So let's take it back to that Friday.
8: Sure.
7: So how long by that time has he been missing, and how did that happen? Like, how did that message get to you and to the people of the city of Alabaster?
8: So Alabaster police posted, I want to say early Friday morning, because I saw it as soon as I got up.
7: Oh, so this was like early in the morning.
8: Oh, yeah.
7: Okay.
8: I want to say early morning. I can't, don't quote me
7: right,
8: on that because
7: right.
8: I can't, you know, everything's kind of running together right now.
7: No.
8: But I know I saw it sometime Friday, and immediately I commented and just said, oh my gosh, no, I hadn't personally seen Glenn in a couple weeks prior to this,
7: mm-hmm.
8: but I see him all the time. So it's not like it was an alarming thing that we didn't see him. Cause you know, you may see him every day. You may not see him every day, but anyway, they posted it pretty early on after he was reported missing by his family.
7: Right.
8: So like I said, Friday I got up, was on social media for a minute or a few minutes and saw it.
7: Yeah.
8: And then, you know, it took off like wildfire because everybody in Alabaster knows this guy. So yeah. It spread, the word spread fast that he was missing.
7: Now, he has a, and forgive me if I don't really know much, because I'm kind of new yeah. to all this information, and the information for me is just kind of coming all at once. Sure. So I'm kind of putting all the pieces together. So I'm so grateful for you to come on and talk about this. Also, Will the Chuff Father bringing this up and talking about us, talking about this and keeping us updated as well. Now, he has a trailer that from what I was told, like, was on some land, and then it ended up being moved, and
8: that's
7: then kind of he got misplaced, and then
8: not misplaced okay. because he still was in the same vicinity.
7: So he was still in the same vicinity.
8: Right.
7: Okay.
8: Yeah. So his trailer, when they started doing all that tear down in Alabaster to build the shopping center, his, from what I understand now, his trailer was in that area.
7: Okay.
8: And they just moved it a little bit down the road.
7: Okay.
8: Yeah. So okay. he's still very familiar with his where he was and where his home was and how to get home
7: mm-hmm.
8: because that happened a while ago.
7: Right. Okay.
8: So he's been running around the shopping center since they've moved him quite a bit.
7: Okay.
8: Yeah.
7: Okay. And so on Friday you heard the news.
8: Right.
7: And then we heard the news on Breaking Bread about 6 o'clock that evening
8: mm-hmm.
7: That Glenn was missing.
8: Right.
7: So obviously Glenn is really an important part. Well, I won't say he is somebody special, in the community. Cause I'm seeing, everybody just really just pouring out and looking for him. So what does he mean to the community?
8: Oh, we all love him.
7: Yeah.
8: You know, we've all loved him for years. I've been a part of Alabaster community for 10 years now. We moved literally 10 years ago
7: yeah.
8: to Alabaster from Hoover.
7: Mm-hmm.
8: But I've been seeing Glenn and talking to Glenn and having conversations with Glenn for 10 years, so a decade.
7: Mm-hmm.
8: But people, longer residents, lifelong residents of Alabaster have been seeing him and having a relationship with him way longer than I ever thought about, you
7: wow.
8: know, 30 plus years so
7: yeah.
8: or more. But just the community, we love him. We
7: mm-hmm.
8: don't want anything bad to happen to him. And we can't understand this because this is so out of character for him individually.
7: Yeah.
8: You know?
7: Yeah.
8: So we're all, you know, we're just heartbroken and we want him home.
7: Yeah. So, now we kind of talked about, some things off air, obviously.
8: Sure.
7: So from what was said was that Friday he was picked up.
8: Mm-hmm.
7: Cause in the initial thought from what I have was assumed that he just kind of like wandered off somewhere.
8: Right. That's kind of what we were all thinking to begin
7: right.
8: with.
7: Right.
8: Yeah.
7: But just doing something different
8: than
7: that is out of the norm.
8: Out of the norm for him, especially when you think about the fact that he's been diagnosed with dementia. So you
7: right.
8: never know how fastly that's affecting him or how it's affecting him. But he was picked up Thursday.
7: So he was picked up Thursday.
8: He was. Uh-huh.
7: And then taken to the
8: Chelsea Pelham area. Yeah.
7: Okay.
8: By an individual who did not know him.
7: Okay. So they, and I was wondering, like, how did that conversation happen? Like, they just, and then just get him in the car and then.
8: We don't know.
7: Yeah.
8: The police are being pretty tight-lipped about that, obviously for privacy reasons for that person.
7: Correct.
8: To protect their privacy, because I don't feel like that person deserves to be butchered on social media or ridiculed, because as far as they know, they weren't doing anything wrong.
7: Right, they were just trying to be helpful.
8: They were trying to help some right. guy that they probably thought, honestly, was homeless.
7: Right.
8: But.
7: Or maybe he mentioned, hey, I
8: just want to go over here.
7: Yeah,
8: you know, you
7: yeah.
8: never know. Nobody but that person knows that conversation.
7: Correct.
8: Other than the police department and maybe some family members that have talked to that person. I'm not going to specify as to like whether that person was male, female, anything like that. But I do know that that person is remorseful
7: right.
8: and feels terrible. However, that person who picked him up, he found a way back home.
7: Okay.
8: So even though he was dropped off, that was earlier that afternoon.
7: So that Thursday,
8: mm-hmm.
7: Someone had.

0: Right,
1: or the situation,
0: exactly.
1: Which is understandable. I mean, you know, I've done that before where I've seen somebody. Matter of fact, not too long ago, I was leaving here from the radio station and ended up off of Lakeshore at the gas station and helped the individual change the tire. It was like 9 o'clock at night, and then I didn't get done until almost midnight.
0: Ooh, yeah.
1: Yeah, because, you know, I had to find, first it was trying to fix a flat donut, and that donut was flat, and then we had to find another location.
0: Yeah.
1: It turned into a whole mess.
0: Yeah.
1: It turned into a whole ordeal. So I get it. And, you know, you just want to do good and, you know, do right by people.
0: Sure.
1: And you never know. So now we get into the situation where he gets back and then somehow gets picked up again.
0: Possibly. We don't know for sure. That's the problem.
1: Right.
0: That's the mystery, because he was seen for sure at around 6:45, 7 p.m. in the shopping center by someone who knows him well.
1: Okay.
0: He was identified. It was 100% him. And there's no way that that person didn't know that it was him, because they know him very well.
1: Right.
0: They came forward, said, "I specifically for sure saw Glenn that night." There was another report that he was seen by Aldi at about 8 p.m.
1: Okay.
0: That has not been confirmed, but I do believe that's true.
1: Now, how far is the Aldi's from that?
0: Across the street.
1: Just across
0: the
1: street.
0: So if you're at the shopping center on, like, it's the Buck Creek Stone Plaza, whatever it's called, Stone Southbrook Plaza.
1: Mm-hmm.
0: So you're at the intersection of 119, and then you go across 119 to 31, and the Aldi's right there.
1: Yeah.
0: So, like, less than a mile away, quarter of a mile maybe.
1: Now, obviously, I'm not, you know, you're not a spokesperson for the family or anything like that.
0: No, but I am communicating with them every day.
1: But you have communicating with them. How's the family handling all
0: this? They're devastated.
1: Yeah.
0: They're sad. They're wanting to stay out of the public spotlight, and they're wanting to stay off of the news and out of social media, because their main focus is finding him.
1: Yeah.
0: And so we as a community are rallying around them to try to help them as much as we can, you know, with that.
1: Yeah, and then this is nothing... This hasn't happened before, right? Because, like, you know, when you talking about with you know, Glenn, he hasn't like wandered off like this.
0: No, not that we
1: that you know of.
0: I know of. Not in the past 10 years that I've known him.
1: Yeah,
0: and talking to his family, no.
1: Yeah.
0: And his family was even shocked yesterday when we got the news that he got into the car with a stranger, because they've all even said that's so out of character for him, but that's where we think the dementia's coming in. Because even his family was shocked to hear that.
1: Yeah. I mean, and this is devastating, because it's like you kind of want to have answers to this, and it's so heartbreaking when you know an individual for so many years, and then something like this happens, and it's like, you know, you see it on the news, or you hear it in stories that, you know, may come across on social media, but to see this happen in your own backyard, it's like, man, it's kind of devastating.
0: It is. It's awful. It's awful, because you can only fear the worst at this point, because it's been so long now.
1: Yeah.
0: You know, and that's what's heartbreaking. You know, we get these little tidbits of hope here and there, because somebody said, oh, well, so-and-so picked him up. Well, then that gives us hope that maybe somebody else picked him up and just didn't know his situation.
1: Now, do anyone remember, like, the last thing he was wearing?
0: Yeah, so he was wearing a blue button-up, like a blue collared button-up, three button-up t-shirt, or like a, you know, like a dry wick shirt.
1: Yeah.
0: Mm-hmm. He was wearing a gray and blue hat with a Evangel E on it from, like, Evangel Church right across from, like, behind the shopping center where he hangs out.
1: Mm-hmm.
0: Pair of blue jeans. He was seen wearing his working gloves, which if you ever saw Glenn, he was always wearing gloves. I think he was wearing some boots, which is pretty typical for him. And then he normally is seen wearing his little like utility vest that's got reflectors on it. He wasn't wearing that.
1: Okay.
0: So just the blue collared shirt. I think he was wearing a belt, if I'm not mistaken, because he usually did wear a belt.
1: Mm-hmm.
0: And then the jeans, boots, and then the gloves. And they're like yellow workman gloves. They're not like these like gloves. Like they're very distinctive. Like they stick out like a sore thumb.
1: Right. He normally wears that, you know, outside of the vest.
0: Yes.
1: That is something that you know is very distinct to his.
0: Oh, absolutely.
1: Appearance.
0: And they said that he was carrying his walking stick, which I've never seen him with the walking stick, but a lot of people in the community have said recently they've been seeing him with one.
1: Mm-hmm.
0: So he sometimes has it, doesn't have it, but apparently the other day he had one with him.
1: Okay.
0: So if you see somebody matching his description with a walking stick, you know, just call that tip in for sure. But he's not, he's a hard man to miss because he's 6'3".
1: I was going to say, like, any other features that people may,
0: he's 6'3". Okay. He's, you know, he weighs probably well over 200.

0: 200 pounds because he's so tall.
1: Yeah,
0: he's in good shape. Yeah. But I mean, he's a very large individual. It'd be hard to miss him, even if you didn't know who he was.
1: Yeah,
0: you know, he's an older man. So a 6'3", almost 70-year-old man, you're not gonna forget that you saw him.
1: Yeah,
0: you know?
1: Right. You know? Yeah,
0: that's pretty uncommon for a man of his age.
1: Yeah, and you know, and especially in that area, man, it's. You'd be surprised, like, how far and how wide that area is. You know, you're talking about with trees and,
0: right.
1: you know, different areas. And, you know, I just think about, like, when my grandmother had Alzheimer's, you know, she was in, what we found out is that she was in her pantry and she fell and she figured out how to get up.
0: Mm.
1: And so she was there for a couple of days. And my great aunt at the time who was living was downstairs and noticed she didn't hear anything.
0: Right.
1: And then contacted the family. And then, you know, that's how we found
0: her.
1: Out.
0: Yeah.
1: You know, and it's not uncommon to know that some, you know, people that is dealing with dementia or Alzheimer's or something like that do wander off.
0: They do.
1: You know? And,
0: yep.
1: And that's one of the scariest moments because the you know, they can get very rattled, scared,
0: disoriented.
1: Mm-hmm. And on top of that, the comprehension and communication.
0: Right.
1: Makes it even more difficult.
0: Right. Exactly.
1: Especially when they get into certain situations, you know, they get asked a whole bunch of different questions. They don't know how to answer the mm-hmm. question. They get confused. And,
0: yep. Especially you know, with, like you said, with somebody with his mental capacity and mm-hmm. the dementia. And that's the thing, we've thought, you know, everybody, I think, has thought that same thought at some point or another during all of this. But, you know, even if he had, like, had a medical emergency, I feel like with so much of Alabaster have been searched now, probably Alabaster as a whole has been searched.
1: Yeah.
0: And I feel like if he had just stumbled off somewhere and fallen or something like that, he probably would have been found by now, you know?
1: Yeah.
0: So, I mean, I don't necessarily think you can rule that out at this point, but did it happen in Alabaster?
1: Yeah.
0: You know, or did it happen somewhere else?
1: And then obviously, you know, with law enforcement, you know, they can only say so much at this point in time yep. during the investigation. Because,
0: right.
1: You know, you think about technology, you know, my cell phone I can tell where my car is parked. I can track where, you know, my kids or, you know, anybody that's associated with me, I can pretty much find them
0: right.
1: for the most part. Did he have like any devices or anything like that? Or?
0: No cell phone. No air tags, no nothing like that. That you know, and if he had, obviously they would probably know where he is by now.
1: Right,
0: but
1: yeah.
0: No, nothing.
1: Wow.
0: Nope.
1: And that's Okay, so if anybody does somehow see him, or maybe they have information, who should they contact?
0: Alabaster Police Department. If you're not comfortable going to the police, you can go to Crime Stoppers and remain anonymous. If you don't feel comfortable even doing that, reach out to somebody on social media that you've seen that's active in searching for him. Myself, Will from Chubb Fathers, the dude in the Jeep, Scrappy's been covering a lot of this. There's several also other influencers that have picked this up. So if you just want to be like, hey, I don't want my name out there, but I want to help
1: mm-hmm.
0: and I for sure know something, reach out to one of us, please. I'm not big on social media, so I'm not going to sit here and like, I don't have like a huge following. My page is private. I have one page. That's it. But I can give you my information and they can reach out to me through you if they need to. I can give you my phone number. You can have me contact them privately. Something along those lines. But also social media is a great avenue if you're not comfortable with any of those other resources.
1: Yeah.
0: But I say for sure go to the police if you're comfortable doing that.
1: Yeah. And I love that seeing this the community come together like this.
0: Oh, yeah.
1: Are y'all doing any more searches?
0: So I did want to bring that up also because Scrappy
1: now,
0: and
1: not to cut you off, just let people know this is pre-recorded. So the information that we're saying today or may not already have happened.
0: Okay.
1: So just being mindful of that when people hear this, this show.
0: Okay. Well, depending on when you air this mm-hmm. or snippets of this or whatever, we are setting up, Scrappy and I are setting up a command station at the Pelham Harley Davidson tomorrow, which is Wednesday, August 19th,
1: mm-hmm.
0: the 20th, and the 21st. So that'll be Wednesday, Thursday, Friday. We're going to be at the back parking lot in that building behind Harley Davidson and Pelham.
1: Okay.
0: We're going to be handing out flyers and stuff for people to pass out because at this point, foot searches. I don't know where to tell you to go. You can get on the app that they have posted and look at where has been searched. Or you can contact Alabaster Police Department.
1: And what's the app again?
0: There's a link. I can give it to you that you can, let me look it up and let me see. So there's a link to an address. Hold on. That people have already searched.
1: Okay.
0: And so you can go on this link. It's going to be Caltopo is CALTOPO.com. And then you're going to go under there and look for Glenn Spence's search. And then you can put in, like, you choose a color.
1: Mm-hmm.
0: And you can choose your color. And then that way you can mark where you've gone on that search.
1: Okay.
0: And then you can download that into that link. And then we can all see it while we're out searching for him.
1: Okay.
0: But foot searches right now, what we're doing is just kind of waiting to hear if there's been any new additional sightings of him.
1: Mm-hmm.
0: And then we'll go from there. But right now, I think the plan is to extend the search beyond Alabaster.
1: Okay.
0: Going down into Pelham, Chelsea, Columbiana. If you can get out and search for him, by all means, do it. But just let us know where you're searching.
1: Yeah. And, you know, obviously, like I said, with law enforcement, I know they have access to certain technology that we don't actually have access to, as far as, like, cameras and stuff like that. Especially if he was seen again before missing.
0: Right.
1: You know, because obviously he had got picked up and then brought back somehow. And then an eyewitness said that they saw him. Mm-hmm. So obviously, you know, with, there should be cameras around and they can possibly see and track or at least trace to see if he did get another vehicle or maybe did wander off somewhere and then in that location. But hopefully he will be found and then answers can be solved.
0: Right.
1: And so, and again, if people want to help or maybe they have information, again, where can they go?
0: They can go to Alabaster Police Department. If you're not, like I said, if you're not comfortable doing that, go to Crime Stoppers. You can remain anonymous through Crime Stoppers website or call the 1-800 number on Crime Stoppers.
1: Mm-hmm.
0: But you can also reach out to any one of us that you've seen on social media that's actively searching for Glenn.
1: And so how are you doing during all this?
0: I feel like I'm busy. I'm staying busy because I'm trying to help as much as I possibly can while taking care of my family.
1: Yeah.
0: So, you know, but when God calls you to do something, you do it. You don't question why God puts you in the middle of something.
1: Yeah, and I love, like I said, the community coming together, and you see the love that everybody has for Glenn.
0: Oh yeah, it's heartwarming.
1: It's very heartwarming. And just, you know, it when you kind of step aside from what you see on social media, what you see on the news,
0: mm-hmm.
1: And you really just get out and you see, like, you know. Like, people do care.
0: They do. And I was on my way here today to come here, and people were out looking for him.
1: Yeah.
0: You know? So, people care. They love him, and they want him found, and they want him home, and we want him home safely more than anything.
1: And if there's a message that you can tell someone that maybe they do know, but they may be afraid, or maybe somehow Glenn is hearing, what would you want to say?
0: We love you, and we want you home. If you have him, don't hurt him. Just bring him back to us. Yeah. We want him back.
1: Yeah.
0: That's it.
1: Yeah.
0: Just bring him back. If you have him and you're scared, call me. I'll come get him. I won't tell anybody who you are. Just let us have him back.
1: Yeah.
0: Tell us where he is. If you want to call me and you know something and you know where he is, call me. Text me. I don't care. Just get in touch with me somehow. Find me on social media. I'll come get him.
1: Yeah.
0: No questions asked.
1: Well, Trish, I really appreciate you sharing this story and coming on. And talking about, because I know it'd be difficult, you know, when you known someone for so many years, mm-hmm. and you see the story and it's more questions than answers.
0: There are,
1: and your mind wants to kind of fill in those gaps and try not to think of the worst,
0: right?
1: You know,
0: exactly.
1: And that's really trying to stay positive in that.
0: I think human nature is for your mind to go to the worst place possible.
1: Yeah.
0: So everybody's already thought those thoughts, I'm sure. Family, police, everybody.
1: Yeah.
0: Except the person who knows something.
1: Right.
0: You know, and so all of our minds are in that place, I think, as a whole.
1: Yeah.
0: But faith in God, prayer, you know, the shield and armor of God, you know, that's what we hope protects Glenn in this moment, you know, and we're praying for that protection around him for sure.
1: No, well, Trish, I really appreciate you taking the time. I know it's definitely tough. Sending prayers to the family, to Glenn, and to the individual who may know more and where he is. And just continue to pray for Glenn and his family as well, too. And I really appreciate you taking the time out and being here on Birmingham Today.
0: Hey, I appreciate y'all covering this and doing this. I really do. It means a lot.
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6: If you want a deal on a Glock, you better listen up. Hueytown Pawn has the law enforcement Glocks back in stock. That rhymes. These are guns that were previously issued to law enforcement agencies in multiple calibers, by the way. And Tommy's got a program where he is able to buy these after they've been taken out of service. The police departments will replace these very fine Glocks, and Tommy gets them in batches. And he's got them on sale right now for $399 at Hueytown Pawn. Day in and day out, this is a really nice gun counter over at the pawn shop. They're on Brook Lane Drive in Hueytown. And I'm telling you, from time to time, you're going to get deals like this on the Glocks, on the AR pistols, on the AR-12 shotguns, sound suppression, a little bit of everything, even hunting stuff as we're getting closer and closer to the resumption of hunting season. It's Hueytown Pawn on Brook Lane Drive in Hueytown. Y'all go see Tommy and Adam today.
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1: Welcome into Birmingham Today, AJ Johnson, and today I have a very special treat. She's actually squeezed some time in for me.
0: Don't be funny.
1: Well, I mean, we've been talking about having you come on for God knows how long, and then we were supposed to have you come on last week, but someone got sick.
0: I didn't want to sound like a pre-adolescent teen.
1: I mean, okay.
0: That wouldn't have been a good.
1: Well, I said, okay, well, fine. I said, fine. then I said, you know what? Let's schedule it for today. And then we talked about it. We put it in each other's schedule and calendars. And then I texted you, said, hey, here's the address. And then what time was the interview today? I said 11:30. And well, luckily this is pre-recorded, so it's all good. But you know, I
0: you got all the jokes now.
1: I do.
0: That's good material.
1: Oh, you know what I mean? Look, let's see. Well, you know, when you're friends, you could do that with each other, right?
0: Uh-huh.
1: Yeah. But I got a little there in the studio. How you doing?
0: Not my voice.
1: No, stop. Anyway.
0: I'm good.
1: How you doing?
0: I'm good. It's Wednesday.
1: Yes, yes. So for those who may not know, not only she's like a jack of all trades, because for the longest I had no idea like exactly what she did for a living, right? Which is kind of hilarious because I told her before the interview started, I was like, you know, you're kind of like Tommy from like Martin. And she was like, what are you talking about? I was like you're someone who does everything, but like nothing at the same time. I'm like, what do you do for a living? And because I had like this whole like idea that you were like, you know, an attorney, even though you did go to law school. But then every time I see you, you're doing something that's like out of the norm. I'm like, and I'm like, dang, do you even have a job? Like, do you? So
0: yes.
1: Yeah. So she's like the female version of Martin. For those who may
0: I
1: not know,
0: paper clips.
1: So, make sure
0: it's 1,000 in the box.
1: Yes,
0: that's
1: you do
0: job.
1: A very very good job.
0: That's my job.
1: But you also you're the chapter president. What chapter president of you are you with Zeta Phi Beta Sorority Incorporated, the finer ladies.
0: Yes, I am president of the Poised and Premier Psi Upsilon Zeta chapter of Zeta Phi Beta Sorority Incorporated, serving Hoover, Shelby County, Alabama.
1: Yes, and you guys do a lot of great stuff in the community. And I mean, talking about from like the March of Dimes, y'all have like this, and I still got to go to one of y'all events. I've been to the March of Dimes event. I've been there. I haven't done the walk.
0: Yes.
1: I just stand there and just, you know.
0: You got to actually do the walk, though.
1: I mean, I know, but it's like, I'm going to do it this time.
0: You got, even if you just start the walk, go halfway and then just like turn back around, at least go through the threshold of the beginning of the walk.
1: Well, what I do is like, I stand at the end, like the finish line, mm-hmm. and then I cross that, mm-hmm. act like I actually did it and I won, mm-hmm. and then I hear it and post it, and then, you know, before the actual winner comes in.
0: Wow.
1: Yeah.
0: I guess.
1: I'm just saying, like, you didn't say I had to, like, finish it. You just said.
0: It's a start. I said start.
1: But I mean, I would just, you
0: start
1: know.
0: Start with everybody. Everybody, yeah. All of us are there at the start line. Just come with us and just start.
1: Yeah. But I mean, but you guys do a lot of, like, lot of great stuff in the community. Like, what are some of the other things you guys got going on?
0: We do have, of course, our signature program mm-hmm. is March of Dimes. And right now, our focus is the power of she,
1: ooh.
0: Which is three pillars, social, health, and economic.
1: Mm-hmm.
0: So a lot of our programming falls within that. We have an advocacy month for everything.
1: Yeah.
0: Zeta's just one of those sororities that is community conscious and hands on.
1: Yeah, well, that is true. That is true. Because, look, anytime, you know, well, we have an event out there, you guys are, you know, supporting us. And then every time I turn around, I get on social media, I'm like, y'all got something going on. Almost like it seems like every weekend, every month, you know, every hour, every second. You know, how do y'all keep that all like all together?
0: Balance.
1: Yeah. Yeah.
0: We keep it together through balance.
1: Yeah.
0: And actually, we do community needs assessments to make sure that our programming is actually going to impact our community.
1: Yeah. And y'all do a really good job, though.
0: Well,
1: yeah, y'all do an awesome job. And, you know, obviously, you know, definitely with the support from us brothers, you know, that Dove love.
0: Yeah.
1: But it's really, y'all are the backbone, to be honest with y'all. Because, you know, if it wasn't for y'all keeping us in check, you know, we'll be all...
0: Just do gentle reminders.
1: Well, I mean, this is like a relationship, yeah. Right? You know, when a man has, like, a good woman on the side, right, he tends to, like, looks organized, looks like he knows how to handle business, you know, things are taken care of, right? When there's nothing there, it's like, it's all disarray. He might not know how to iron his clothes and... You know, he may not eat, where's my tie, you know, where my keys at, you know, just a little disorganized, you know, maybe, you know, he won't even have a bed. He just has like a air mattress or just like a fold out sofa. So y'all keep us in check. So we really appreciate
0: we
1: what
0: do
1: y'all
0: what we
1: do.
0: Can. Thank you. We do what we can.
1: Yeah. I mean, but you know, I love that, you know, just the sisterhood that y'all, really kind of put out there in the community, you know, just that, look, y'all really do it. I mean, just to be just straight up, y'all really, really just do it. And I really just admire that. I really do.
0: We appreciate y'all as well.
1: Well, I mean,
0: we do. We really
1: well,
0: do.
1: Thank you.
0: We appreciate y'all. We do.
1: She's like, what are we doing? Look, honestly, it's one of those things where I really just wanted to have you come on to just, you know, talk about what you guys do, you know, because I think, you know, for the longest I've had a lot of, you know, other, you know, fraternities on and sororities on, but I'm like, I think I talked to you at an event one time. I was like, how come I haven't had y'all on? Now I got to see why, because you're super busy, you know, doing nothing, but everything at the same time, you know.
0: Okay, so it's not like that.
1: I know.
0: Don't be fooled. Do not be fooled.
1: I know.
0: So a lot of our programming, of course, centers around our initiative Z Hope, which is Zeta's Helping Other People Excel, and that is our community service framework. And so that, of course, is designed to improve the quality of life.
1: Mm-hmm.
0: So our service programs are what we have that fall under Z Hope. Then the next thing we have is the Stork's Nest.
1: Ooh.
0: And the Stork's Nest is a partnership that we've had with March of Dimes since the 70s.
1: Oh, wow.
0: And so it was designed for us to provide our prenatal care for women who wouldn't typically have access to those programs. And especially it's very, very relevant today because of the things and ails that are going on within the African-American community and other communities as it relates to premature births, birth defects, awareness, and just advocating for healthy moms and healthy babies.
1: Yeah. Now, how does it feel to be partners with the March of Dimes, which is a great organization?
0: It feels great because it's not just a partnership that is like 1 year or 2 years. It's just been a long-standing partnership.
1: Yeah.
0: We have classes. We have the Stork's Nest, which there is a Stork's Nest here in Birmingham that is sponsored by the Alpha Sigma Zeta chapter. And so that is where women can go and get resources and different things. There's programming that goes with the Z Hope, not Z Hope, with the Stork's Nest programming.
1: Yeah.
0: So that partnership has been longstanding. We have a lovely relationship with our March of Dimes leadership here in Alabama. And one thing they know is that when they call the Zetas, that we're going to be there to support.
1: Yeah, most definitely. And the walk is typically right around what, March, February, something like that?
0: April. It's April. Typically the Saturday in April, and it is rain or shine.
1: Yeah. Oh, well, yeah, yeah.
0: Rain or shine. Yeah. There have been years where I have been super muddy. There have been years where it has been warm.
1: Mm-hmm.
0: There have been years where it might have been a little cooler than we expected.
1: Yeah.
0: But we are there, rain or shine, ready to support and advocate for healthy moms and babies.
1: Oh, that's amazing to know that you guys are doing that. And obviously you raise money for that as well, too.
0: Yes.
1: Yeah, with the walk.
0: Yes, we do raise money for our March of Dimes teams. Mm-hmm. And of course, all that money goes towards research and the programming that the March of Dimes does.
1: Yeah. Now, the Z-Hope, mm-hmm. break that down. Like, I love that. And tell me what the acronym stands for again.
0: Zeta's Helping Other People Excel.
1: Okay.
0: That is our service framework. And within that Z-Hope framework, we have the power of she, mm-hmm. which I mentioned previously,
1: yeah.
0: where our pillars are social, health, and economic.
1: Yeah.
0: So we're doing financial literacy. We're doing adoptive schools. We're doing so many things.
1: Yeah.
0: We actually go down and have Zeta Day on the Hill,
1: mm-hmm.
0: where we're advocating not just the programming, but through legislation as well.
1: Yeah.
0: So it's a lot of different things: domestic violence advocacy, heart health awareness.
1: So y'all do, like, it's a whole lot of stuff that's going on. Yeah,
0: it's a very big guy.
1: Yeah.
0: it's a very really big is. Programming guy
1: yeah.
0: that we work through and just find the programs that meet the needs of our community. Adopt a school. And, of course, not only does the sorority do the work, we also have arms and extensions of our sorority. We have our youth auxiliaries that are doing the work as well,
1: mm-hmm.
0: and as well as our Zeta Amici,
1: yeah.
0: which are friends of Zeta.
1: Yeah. So. I mean, wow, that's a lot. So you got your hands. So you basically got your hands full, pretty much.
0: Full of work.
1: Yeah, pretty much. Work. Now, let's talk about some of the She or the Z-Hope. Aspect of everything. You talk about, like, financial literacy, and what are you seeing now as far as, with the, women getting into the workforce? You're starting to see a lot of higher educated women and that's really doing really good things that are when it comes to home and to their career. You know, why is it so important? It just in your I guess how can I frame this in a way, but just to really understand financial literacy, like, why is that so important?
0: Because we know that in the economy, you need to understand money. Everyone mm-hmm. doesn't understand money and finances and just spending in general. Everybody has different experiences. And when we wake up, it's like, oh, how did this happen?
1: Yeah.
0: And it's also about a lack of knowledge.
1: Yeah.
0: And lack of available resources. So we just do our job to provide those to the community.
1: And then also talking about, you think about just the economic health, but also just wellness within mm-hmm. Yourself as well, too. So you do a lot of screenings and, promoting, like, wellness.
0: Mental health mm-hmm. is a really big one
1: yeah.
0: that we promote.
1: Mm-hmm.
0: We could talk about Z-Hope for hours,
1: yeah.
0: literally. yes, we could talk about Z-Hope for hours. Mm-hmm. Elder care, which is our initiative that focuses on our elderly population and those that help them as well. Caregiver support, making sure our elders are not prone to fraud
1: mm-hmm.
0: and even elder abuse.
1: Yeah.
0: So just providing those resources.
1: Yeah.
0: Yeah.
1: Now, do you hold, like, different events to kind of promote this stuff, or?
0: We do hold a variety. We hold different events, forums, just different activities.
1: Mm-hmm.
0: We do. We hold those.
1: Yeah. Now, one of the other things, too, you talk about going down to the legislature down in the Gump. I like to call it the Gump, or in Montgomery. But you do a lot of stuff with fighting for equal rights and social protection and addressing challenges affecting, like, marginalized communities, which, you're starting to see that now, especially in politics and how do you guys focus with that?
0: So with that, that is actually our social pillar,
1: mm-hmm.
0: under S. That goes into, as it stems to voter education, voter awareness, registration, not only having them register, just having those tools and channels available for them to actually go out and actually vote.
1: Mm-hmm.
0: And with our chapter being situated in Shelby County, let me focus. Shelby County, which was a very integral piece of a very integral case when it relates to voter rights. Shelby v. Holder happened right here in our backyard in Shelby County.
1: Mm-hmm.
0: So we definitely want to do our part to not just get people registered to vote, make sure they actually go out and vote.
1: Yeah, and that's just so important because, you know, if you stay on the sideline complaining and you don't get into, you know, action, then you can't really complain when things don't go a certain way.
0: So when National Voter Registration Day rolls around in September, we go out. Last year we were at the high school homecoming game.
1: Mm-hmm.
0: We did voter registration. Make sure you check your status. If you're not registered, let's get you registered to vote. We've gone into the schools during lunch shifts to make sure the students are aware, hey, you're turning 18 by this date. Let's make sure that you get registered to vote. Just doing our part.
1: Right. Kind of getting people educated about, like, mm-hmm. their civil rights.
0: Yes.
1: And or civic rights. I mean, civil, yes. Right, but also civil rights as well, too.
0: Yeah.
1: No, but it's like, hey, look, it all just kind of encompasses everything. But I think that's really important that you guys are really hitting the ground and really just going into the communities that you live, work, and play in, because it's so important that you give back. Because, you know, because you joined when you were in college, right?
0: Mm-hmm.
1: And then you continue that's acts of service after college, you know, even though you got a whole bunch of free time to do it. I'm doing this.
0: You got jokes.
1: you got a lot of free time. So if people want to get more information about all the things you guys are doing, like where can it go? Like, do you have a calendar somewhere? Or maybe if somebody wants to join, like where can it go?
0: They can actually go to our social media pages. Mm-hmm. On Facebook, we are Hoover Zetas. On Instagram, we are Hoover _ Zetas.
1: Mm-hmm.
0: On TikTok, we are something. I can't remember the TikTok handle, but it's something with Hoover Zetas, I promise. And our website is down for maintenance, but it will be back up and running soon. But those are great channels for us to stay connected.
1: Mm-hmm.
0: And you can always send a message and reach out, and we will reply.
1: Mm-hmm.
0: And if you need assistance and us to support you in community endeavors, we are happy to support as well. There is not just one Zeta chapter in the area. They are across the Birmingham metropolitan area. We have a chapter that serves it. Pretty much every area in the Birmingham metropolitan area, including Bessemer, Fairfield, Midfield, West Jefferson, Hoover, Shelby, Birmingham, St. Clair. We service the area.
1: Yeah, everywhere.
0: We're everywhere.
1: Yeah, everywhere. But I think that is pretty cool. And y'all all work together as well, too, to make sure that the mission gets fulfilled.
0: Scholarship. Yeah. Yes. Definitely, of course, are pushing scholarship and education for our students. We have chapters that offer ACT prep. We offer test-taking tips. We go into our adoptive schools. We are in the community doing the work.
1: Yeah. Now, you got anything coming up, that people may need to know? I mean, if not, that's fine. You know, if you don't, you know what I mean?
0: What month is this?
1: August. It's August.
0: August is pretty, actually, it, oh, what is August? Black Business Awareness Month, if I'm not mistaken. That's August, but definitely for September, domestic violence advocacy, voter registration and education. We have some things coming up.
1: Yeah.
0: So I will, once that calendar gets situated, yeah, I will make sure that we place those things on the community calendar. There's actually a UNCF walk coming up this Saturday.
1: Oh, nice.
0: Where different organizations be partnering with the United Negro College Fund. The walk is at Railroad Park this Saturday.
1: Mm-hmm.
0: It's at 8 o'clock in the morning.
1: Oof.
0: Yeah. We love an early morning walk, right?
1: Yeah. Hey, look, those early morning walks ain't too bad.
0: As long as it's not 12 o'clock in the heat advisor.
1: I mean, that's
0: nobody
1: the best time.
0: Nobody wants to feel like a wing in the air fryer.
1: Look, I work out in my backyard, and I feel like, you know, when meat gets all sweaty and the fat starts rendering,
0: uh-huh,
1: and gets all sweaty, mm-hmm, yeah, that's what I look like. Yeah.
0: This heat is, stay hydrated, people. Make sure you're drinking water and hydrating, please.
1: Well, that's true, because
0: seriously,
1: yeah, I mean,
0: this heat is not kind.
1: Yeah, because, you know, honestly, I'm not going to do mouth to mouth, because some of y'all, Yeah.
0: I have a CPR certification. Please don't make me use it.
1: Well, I mean, certificate, like, see, that's exactly what I'm talking about.
0: No, that's a requirement.
1: Well, like, I mean, yeah.
0: That was a requirement for youth advisory. You have to have a CPR certification.
1: Well, I do. I have one as well, too.
0: I just don't want to use it. I just don't stand alive. You know, yeah. Chest compression.
1: Well, I mean, like, I could do the chest compression, but then if I got to do, like, the whole mountain, I'm like, ooh.
0: When, listen. I'm not going to talk about it. We're not going to discuss my CPR questionable training on this talk show. I'm like, I know you took the head back.
1: Yeah.
0: Hey, are you okay?
1: Yeah, yeah, well, hold on. Let me get my toothbrush and toothpaste out real quick. I'm going to scrub them teeth.
0: Yeah, you trying to live. Do I poke a hole? See, let's just not. Please stay hydrated.
1: Yeah. Now, you do have partnership with schools. What schools do you partner up with?
0: Our current adopted school is Montebello High School,
1: mm-hmm.
0: where we're there. We do different programs, different things, but all of the chapters in the area partner with different schools.
1: Right. Yeah.
0: But so some are in Birmingham area, some are in Fairfield, Midfield, Bessemer. So we're all over the place, yeah. Partnering with schools.
1: You know, and watching those kids getting dropped off at the school, you wave, give them high fives, and
0: oh no, we're in doing programming during the school day.
1: Oh really? Oh wow.
0: We do programming during the school day. Partner with them, see what the needs are.
1: Yeah,
0: that's what we do.
1: So like you know, knowing that you know the work that you do, like how does it feel when you see this work being done and seeing the impact that it has for the community that you're serving?
0: How does it feel?
1: Yeah.
0: It feels great to know that you're not just talking about and pointing out the problems that are going on. You're doing your part to work towards solutions.
1: Yeah.
0: And so that part feels great.
1: Yeah.
0: With us doing that.
1: I see, I knew you had a heart. You know, you be giving people side eyes a whole lot, but you know, like you're very sweet.
0: I'm nice until I'm not. Nice until I'm not.
1: Well, that's true. Well, I mean, but that's what everybody.
0: That's everybody.
1: Yeah.
0: But I just love doing the work. I love doing the service, and service is what we do.
1: Yeah.
0: So
1: yeah,
0: that's what I enjoyed.
1: No, that's good, and it shows that you know that you care about the people that you're serving and the information that you're giving out to make sure that they have the best ability to continue living the best life that they can live, and I commend you for that. Yeah, and I could be in the chapter, which you guys do, and I was always in awe of the support, because every time we got something going on, like I see you there, and I'm like,
0: We support.
1: Yeah, I know.
0: We y'all have great programming too. It all works together.
1: No, it does. It does.
0: We do our part,
1: but it's not about us right now. We're talking about y'all. Us. Yeah,
0: and we support those who. Send them. We'll be there if we can.
1: Oh, I know. Like, look, there's times where I've like hosted an event, and she's like my go to person, you know, for assisting me, you know. Oh, and look, and you can hear that voice too. Like, she got a good radio voice as well too.
0: That's the first time I've heard
1: that. Really?
0: Yes.
1: No.
0: Yes.
1: You put that professional. Now, when she's not on this professional side, you should hear how she sounds after
0: really?
1: That.
0: Really? Is that what we're doing here today? Okay. But no, seriously, that might be my next career.
1: Like I said, see, she's always doing
0: I'm
1: something.
0: I'm always looking for ideas and career exploration.
1: Yeah. Look, you never know. You might see her and you'd be like, well, I swear you was doing something else like last week. And then she's like, well, I got bored with that and I decided to do something else.
0: I mean, I have done a couple of like voice clips for different things.
1: Really? All right. I'm going to have to use you for some stuff. Like for real.
0: Yes.
1: Yeah. Because you got that really like, hi.
0: Hi.
1: How are you doing?
0: How are you today? Welcome. Yeah.
1: Oh, you know what? I need you to record something for my my voicemail.
0: Oh, sure.
1: Yeah. I'm going to have to do that. You have reached AJ Johnson.
0: You have reached the voicemail of AJ Johnson.
1: See?
0: Currently.
1: Mailbox is full.
0: His mailbox is full and currently not accepting messages.
1: Because technically that's what my messages say anyway.
0: Mine too.
1: Yeah. Nobody can leave me no voicemail or nothing.
0: Voice to text is great, yeah.
1: Oh yeah, I probably could do that.
0: Still,
1: yeah I'm not.
0: There's some new features that confuse me.
1: Yeah, I'm not gonna do that. It's too much. Just way too much stuff going on. Yeah, but anyway, but look, I really appreciate you taking the time out and doing this with me. This
0: Thanks
1: was fun.
0: Thanks for having me.
1: You enjoyed yourself today?
0: I did.
1: Good. I'm glad you did, because you did an awesome job.
0: Well, thank you. You have to get all the Zeta presidents together, and we'll come do.
1: Well, you know what? That is my goal, is to do that and try to get all y'all in.
0: You want
1: one
0: all
1: room.
0: Of us together?
1: Or individually. I mean, right now we just have to share one microphone right now.
0: That's fine.
1: Yeah. I would love to have every one of y'all.
0: Assemble the Avengers.
1: Let's do it. Let's make it happen. For real.
0: I got you.
1: Yeah. We got to do that because I want to show support because y'all, everybody's doing like great jobs in the community. And I know, even though that we're all under the same umbrella, we're all doing different things, but it's all for the common good.
0: Right.
1: And we continue to serve the community that we live, work, and play in. I took that from Todd. So, Mr. Cowboy.
0: Yep. That's how it way. Communities
1: where
0: we live, work, and play.
1: Yeah, yep. That's how we do it. But one more time, if anyone wants more information about the chapter and all the things you got going on, where can they go again?
0: They can go to Facebook and search for Hoover Zetas. And on Instagram, it is going to be Hoover_Zetas. Website update coming soon, but that information will be available on the social media handles.
1: Awesome. Well, thank you for being here on Birmingham Today.
0: Well, thanks for having me.
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6: If you want a deal on a Glock, you better listen up. Hueytown Pawn has the law enforcement Glocks back in stock. That rhymes. These are guns that were previously issued to law enforcement agencies in multiple calibers, by the way. And Tommy's got a program where he is able to buy these after they've been taken out of service. The police departments will replace these very fine Glocks, and Tommy gets them in batches. 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They're on Brook Lane Drive in Hueytown. 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Y'all go see Tommy and Adam today.
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4: Welcome to Truett News Radio. It's your weekly dose of gumption and positivity, for whatever that means. Now, here are your hosts, Tony Truett and Brock Murphy, probably the two coolest guys in the world, at least in their minds. Let it rip, fellas.
33: Hello, everybody. It is go time for another week of Truett News Radio. How are you, Brock?
6: Oh, doing pretty good. It's another hot day, it looks like.
33: Yeah.
6: But, you know, it won't be long before things start to cool down. Mr. Humidity packs his bags and heads south, maybe for Brazil or someplace like that. I don't know.
33: It's never ending.
6: We don't know. We have no idea. But well, I'm just glad to be here, and this is Truett News Radio.
33: I like how fickle everybody is, though, and I'm one of them because we're complaining about the heat. But immediately, then, you're going to start complaining about the cold.
6: Yeah.
33: Hate the cold.
6: But we'll get our 3 days of good fall weather where we'll say...
33: And the 6 weeks it's worth living here, you know?
6: Well, why doesn't every restaurant have an outdoor patio, we'll declare, for 3 or 4 days, and then, boom, we'll get the answer. It'll be cold on the backside of that.
33: Well, hey, everybody, I'm Tony Truett, Truett Insurance and Bonding. Thanks for listening to us. I'm excited this morning. We got a great show. We got Ryan O'Hara with Big Spring Creamery.
6: I used to break sweat with him
33: over
6: at Ignite Fitness, where all your fitness dreams came true back then. He used to battle in CrossFit.
33: Man, we got that. We got Dan Williams, who I'm really interested in talking to. He owns the iconic Dave's Pub here in 5.7. And then Karma's Kitchen, a new venture, and they got a tattoo place. He's got it all going on. I'm excited about that.
6: I've spent many years certain nights at Dave's Pub.
33: Yeah, man, absolutely. So that'll be good. But Brock, tell them who you are.
6: Well, I'm Brock Murphy with Brock G. Murphy Law Firm, and I'd love to help you out if you're a small business. I form them. I do a lot of contract-based stuff. Maybe you need one reviewed, one drafted. Maybe you're involved in a dispute. Maybe somebody owes you a lot of money commercially. For on the construction side, I certainly do that. Represent a lot of commercial subcontractors and general contractors. And if that fits what you do, give me a shout, 205-313-6360.
33: Yeah, well, man, we want to talk about our sponsors for a second. We've got some great ones. Forge Creek Indians, they actually had they got a ton of businesses out there. I think there's 40 plus of them. But PCI Aviation, they have an aviation side of this business. And they actually got some really good news this week, along with four other companies in Alabama. The Air Force, there's a big contract out there, $925 million. And I think there were 24 maybe companies that qualified for that. But five of the 24 are Alabama-based up in Huntsville, and then PCI Aviation, and another one I think down in can't remember where they were from. That's great, man.
6: Yeah.
33: Get more work for our folks in the state. That'd be awesome.
6: Yeah, that's right, for the Department of Defense. Yes, absolutely.
33: Got that going. Stadium Trace Village in Hoover, they had more good news this week. I saw where they closed on the land they're going to need for phase 3.
6: Oh, okay.
33: Yeah, so good. All of that's going to just continue getting better and better, and it's awesome already because it's got a bunch of great restaurants and retail and hotel grocery. And
6: we've got golf coming. We've got all kinds of medical facilities. Yeah,
33: you know,
6: for sure.
33: You can get it all at Stadium Trace Village in Hoover. Alabama AGC always has a ton going on. Check out their website, alagc.org. But their big Dove Hunt, the 16th annual Dove Hunt, is coming up September 9th over in Barry, Alabama.
6: Nice.
33: Beautiful Barry, Alabama.
6: There you go.
33: We've got Earl Dudley, LLC, who helps us out on the Truett News Construction Report, and really appreciate them.
6: Yes.
33: Everybody use those guys if you can. It's going to be great. But, man, Brock, what a week.
6: Yes.
33: I was telling you, it's just been, this last few weeks, man, has just been a blitz
1: of activity. I don't, it's been hard to keep up, but I got the, I talked about the Truett News Construction Report, got that out for the Southeast and Louisiana this week. So two of them. Next week, we got Texas and Florida will be coming up. So that'll be good. Got out the newsletter, the Truett News Blast. Thanks for everybody looking at that. We've had, I think, about 1,200 people open that and read it so far, so appreciate it.
6: Yeah, that's huge.
1: And that's fun. Zach, we got, he's starting his internship, my son, up at Kingdom Story Company in Nashville. So that's the Irwin brothers, you know, from here.
6: Yeah.
1: Went up there and...
6: they're putting some important things out there.
1: Well, they do. It's really interesting. They make faith-based films, and they're actually going to be starting one in this fall, and that's what he's going to be working on.
6: Cool.
1: So he's excited, and I think that's going to be great. But they do movies like American Underdog, if you remember that one.
6: Yeah.
1: Jesus Revolution, Unsung Hero, I watched the other day, and it was just a thing, puddle of tears watching that.
6: Right.
1: I can only imagine all those kind of films. Really talented guys, so it's exciting. He's going to be

0: Southwood Kitchen in Daphne, man. Went by for the first time. I'd always heard about that. That's where that Guy Fieri always says is great. And it was fun. It was packed at lunch.
1: Nice.
0: So I would tell everybody to go try that place out. And then the guy next to me at the bar at Southwood Kitchen told me of this other place down there, Dragonfly, that I got to try out. So I'm looking forward to that.
1: Well, hey, since we've gotten together last week, the Samford women's soccer,
0: the
1: Bulldogs are 2-0.
0: Battling.
1: Well, they took down Belmont Bruins 2-0 last Sunday.
0: Painful.
1: Yeah, right. It was in just a whole bunch of heat, setting sun that was searing all the souls. But Haven Laurendine got her first collegiate goal.
0: How about that?
1: She's a freshman from Oak Ridge, Tennessee, and then immediately turned around this week, bless her heart, and hurt her Achilles.
0: Uh-oh.
1: Yeah, and I think maybe had a knee injury, so she's out for the season. Martha Bishop, she scored on a breakaway. She was the second goal. You know, she's an interesting story. She's the one who also plays basketball for Samford the second
0: Double
1: part
0: duty.
1: Of the season. Yeah, absolutely. She's just a fantastic athlete. Peyton Hull was the SoCon defensive player of the week for all the saves against Belmont. And then they went out Thursday and beat Georgia State 1-0. So they've had three games so far. And Peyton Hull, the goalkeeper, and the defensive backs, so that would be Avery Stevens, Alex Parr, Jessica Askey, Caroline Smith. I call them the no-flying zone.
0: Yeah.
1: Three games, three shutouts.
0: Perfect.
1: And Sam DeLuca, who was the SoCon player of the year with 15 goals in 2025, had her first goal of the season against Georgia State. This was interesting. Georgia set an attendance record this week in women's soccer. Well, they decided to play James Madison in Samford Stadium, and 25,433 people decided to join the party.
0: And that's great.
1: And to watch the Bulldogs beat James Madison 6-0. So, you know, more and more passion going into soccer. I think you could say it's probably a residue of World Cup action.
0: Absolutely. I think that's great. Children's of Alabama, man, they're hiring. They're looking for a web developer. So if anybody's doing that, what a great place to work and a great cause and stuff to put out. So put that on your list. And then stick with me for a second here, because this is going to take a second. But, man, people have been stealing art all over Europe. You know, everybody remembers that, you know, the big heist at the Louvre.
1: At the Louvre.
0: Back, what was that, October
1: of
0: last
1: sure.
0: year? Where apparently they just sort of strolled in a window and took like millions of dollars of jewels, and nobody did anything about it.
1: They pointed one direction. All the security guards looked there, and they walked out with things
0: under
1: their arms.
0: Yeah, in the middle of the day, just went down. But anyway, since like they said there's been like a dozen art heist since January of 25, including that one with the Louvre. But late March, man, a gang broke into the Magnani Rocco Foundation. It's a private museum in Parma, Italy.
1: Parma.
0: And they were subtle about it. They went in with a tractor. So, and it was all caught on camera. But in less than 3 minutes, man, they took three, you know, pieces of art out of there that were worth about $10 million. So they got a Cezanne, a Renoir, and a Matisse. I can't say all these names, but all of them have been recovered. Okay.
1: Oh,
0: so there's the good news on that, but it took a little while. But then there's an Italian holiday, Ferragosto.
1: Oh,
0: all right. So while much of the country was out like partying it up for Ferragosto, this gang hit Messina down in Sicily, the Macero Interdisciplinary. All right. Or Regionale. I left that out too, but, so anyway, they took off with four wooden panels. I thought this was really pretty interesting. There was four wooden panels of the city's, this guy, Antonella de Messina, is a famed Renaissance painter, all right?
1: Yes.
0: So he had this thing. There were five surviving panels, and he's from Messina, all right? So that's a big deal.
1: So
0: he's
1: a local boy gone well.
0: Local boy gone good, all right? But there were originally six panels of this thing, right? One got destroyed back there. Apparently was a huge earthquake in 1908 there. But three of the five surviving ones, these guys got, all right?
1: Oof.
0: So they took off with it. Everybody's upset about that. And they also took some double-sided painting of the Virgin and Child on one side and Christ on the other. Sicilian government had bought it, you know, from Christie's in an auction.
1: Good
0: so
1: grief.
0: You know they threw some money down that. But all these people are taking this stuff. And then there was another thing here. The thieves hit the Drents Museum in the Netherlands and took a 25-year-old gold helmet in January 2025. But it was returned about 14 months later.
1: So a lot of this is unsuccessful.
0: Yeah, well, they're getting it is what's happening.
1: Yeah, yeah.
0: Or at least it looks like they're getting the stuff. But then they don't know. I mean, how do you get rid of this stuff?
1: Yeah.
0: Like, you don't go down to, like, Homewood Gold or whatever over here and say, hey, man, I got this 2,500-year-old gold helmet. What do you give me for it? I mean, they don't know how to cash it in.
1: I have this Cezanne. Don't worry that it's been reported stolen. I got it completely legit.
0: So, I mean, it's kind of interesting. They're getting it. And, I mean, at this point,

0: Is it like a hobby?
1: I don't know what to do with that. It just seems crazy. Look, I've been confounded by something.
0: Tell me.
1: Well, Paul DeMarco sent us a list.
0: Nice.
1: Yeah. And the list.
0: Thank you, Paul.
1: Yeah, that's right. And the list is from a group called Throne Spud. I don't even know what that is, so I don't know why I care.
0: Yeah.
1: But Throne Spud listed every FBS college ranked by attractiveness of the students at that school.
0: And I'm going to go ahead and say that's women.
1: Well, I probably so. I think you're probably right. Now, for people listening, some people are going to be happy to find out that Alabama, the Crimson Tide, ranked number one.
0: They placed, were they really?
1: Yeah, ranked number one. Number two is TCU, the Horned Frogs. This one will not surprise me. Number three was Ole Miss.
0: Yep.
1: Now, it doesn't surprise me that Clemson has attractive folks. I didn't know they would be number four. I can tell you from my time at in Denver, and all the people I know who went to Arizona State, it checks that Arizona State would be in the top five. Then you got USC, Arizona, Florida State, San Diego State, and Miami. And I get those might be very, very attractive. But what's curious to me, for example, Auburn is down at 15.
0: Yeah.
1: I don't know if you say down. There's 138 schools that are ranked here. But what's interesting to me is we talked about Kentucky comes in at 22. And like even as you were saying back in the Athlon days and the Lindy's days, I mean, if you had a Kentucky person that was facing the crowd, they were typically pretty stunning. But the other one that gets me is Texas. So Texas A&M comes in at 37, four places above Texas. The Longhorns at 41. I find that one sort of suspect.
0: Well, we're all on the low end. I mean, and not to pick on any part of the country, but we're all on the low end in the north.
1: So okay, here's the bottom 12, right? The bottom 12 starts with Mississippi State. Well, that seems suspect, too. We're getting more and more people from Birmingham going there. I don't know about that. And then it goes North Dakota State. And then it goes Central Michigan, Middle Tennessee, Ohio the Bobcats, Miami of Ohio the Cardinals, UNC Charlotte. And then it's a cacophony of the service academies. The most attractive is apparently Army, then Navy, then Air Force. And then it's Purdue the Boilermakers.
0: Yeah.
1: And then the bottom two are Rice. And according to this, the least attractive students in the country reside in Stanford University.
0: Home I think of the they're all beautiful.
1: Yeah, I do too. They're all beautiful on the inside. Yeah.
0: I do think it's funny. I always have to point this out. I remember Joanne and I were at dinner, and there's a young guy, and talking to him, and he went to Arizona. And I was like, man, I can't help but ask. You know, I always see Arizona ranked as having really attractive women out there. You know, is that true? And he's like, man, absolutely.
1: Yes.
0: He goes, my girlfriend that I dated when I was out there, I mean, she was stunning. And he's like, and look at me. He goes, there's so many, there's leftovers for people like me.
1: Yeah, right, you know,
0: there's
1: right,
0: not
1: right.
0: enough good-looking guys.
1: And they're ranked number seven in this list. Yeah,
0: I always thought that was funny. But, hey, man, speaking of colleges, so Ole Miss, like the arms race we always talk about, having to keep up with facilities, not just athletic, but just to get kids. They're dropping $1.3 billion right now on construction. And that's just them. Everybody's doing this.
1: Well, I have Mizzou, right? So Mizzou just finished a $250 million renovation of their stadium, which is now weirdly called Memorial Stadium. It's 100 years old officially. It used to be called Faurot Field. One interesting little side note about Faurot Field, now called Memorial Stadium. Do you know that was the venue of Colorado's famous fifth down?
0: Okay.
1: It used to be a sand-based field. It was just, I mean, basically was an ice skating rink. Anyway, they've now added a north end zone that added 2,280 premium seats, 14 field level suites. They're starting to do that now, Tony, where they have these suites on the field level. 140 boxes, new concessions, restrooms, and an internal team store. You know, that's starting to become a big deal. So, like, you go to the Bridgestone Arena, you've got an internal store for the Predators, things like that. Well, they've got that at Mizzou. But what's interesting to me, after $250 million upgrade with all those things, and, of course, those boxes, I'm sure they don't give them away, and you got to pay to be part of their whatever it might be, Tiger Club, to even get the tickets. But the capacity for that stadium, what do you think?
0: I don't know.
1: 65,000.
0: Yeah.
1: Even with the addition of all that.
0: Man, I think that's more in line, really, with most places.
1: We tend to forget here in the South that most of the stadiums across the...
0: are huge.
1: Well, I shouldn't say across the country, because, you know, if you look, Michigan is one of the... well, it's the largest in the country. Penn State's one of the largest in the country. Ohio State is one of the largest in the country.
0: Yeah.
1: But we in the SEC get a little bit spoiled because we tend to think that everybody is like that. And of course, you know, Colorado, gosh, when we played for the national championship 2 years in a row, you know what the capacity of our stadium was?
0: Tell us.
1: 51,000.
0: Yeah.
1: And there were games we didn't fill.
0: Again, I think most of the country, like that Ryan Field up in Northwestern, that is awesome looking, by the way. Still not as cool as when they were playing in front of like 10,000 people on the lake up
1: there. No doubt.
0: They ought to do that once a year. But anyway, man, congrats to our friend Shannon Rockwell on her part in bringing Pet Paradise to the Cliff Farm, you know, that fancy development up there in Madison, which is just exploding, by the way.
1: Yep.
0: But they're opening up August 29th. But she does a ton of work. If you need some real estate help, get in touch with her.
1: Yeah, she does a great job. She really hustles to get after that kind of stuff. Yeah, that's right.
0: Man, I hated to see where Jason Wilson passed. You know, we had him on the show. He was the Back 40 Beer Company, you know, founder, really the innovator in the craft beer movement in Alabama. Was 46, I believe, had the heart trouble. Kind of sounded like knew it was coming and said he was okay and, you know, at a good place. So, but man, great guy. He was a Gaston City Council member. And again, he was like one of our first kind of big
1: guys. Yeah, for sure. For sure. Hey, the Cowboys and the Saints, they played some football snaps in between fights in a joint practice here this week. Both teams ended up getting fined $500,000 after some. Now, this was interesting. They say after 6 to 8 fights broke out. Well, I mean, they were there. How many fights broke out? Was it 6? Was it 7? Was it 8? I don't understand that. But anyway, Jerry Jones, you know, the Cowboy owner, he's appealing the Cowboys fines, but he did say that if the fines end up taking place, he's going to have the guilty players pay for those fines and not the Cowboy organization itself.
0: Man, they got the money to do it. But, hey, let's go to the Truitt Insurance and Bonding Hotline and talk with Ryan O'Hara. Ryan, are you with us?
1: Ryan, hello, hello.
2: Hey, here I am.
0: Matt, I tell everybody this. I really appreciate you getting up early on a Saturday and coming in and talking with us. But, man, fired up to talk to you. You've got some great stuff going on out there.
1: Right.
0: Ryan, you and your wife, y'all have got Big Spoon Creamery, which has several locations. And then y'all also have Pizza Grace, which is a super cool place around town. So, man, how's it like being a culinary master out there?
2: Gosh, I don't know. I don't know about culinary master, but, we're doing our best, but yeah, it's a bunch of fun and, I love what we're doing and, every day is a new challenge.
1: Ryan, I remember back when we used to break some sweat there at Ignite Fitness, where by the way, all your fitness dreams came true back then. You and Jerry Martha were yet on staff at Chez Fon Fon, and she had the dream of I'd like to sell ice cream. And I remember when, Big Spoon Creamery started out with basically the bicycle driven cart and here we are today. And I just, you know, to give you giant congratulations.
0: Yeah,
1: it's just been so fun to watch it unravel or unfold, unravel.
0: Yeah.
2: It's been a crazy journey. Like you said, we started very humbly with almost no money and, in our driveway and had a little tricycle cart and then, slowly progressed to a truck and then our first store. And now we have 3 stores and just added Pizza Grace to the mix a little over a year ago. So,
0: man, I loved just kind of reading on the website a little bit. Now, you guys met actually like working together, right?
2: We did. We met, I believe, in 2010 working at Bottega together.
0: Yeah.
1: I didn't realize that y'all were there before Chez Fon Fon, because I am correct, right? She was pastry chef or dessert chef, and you were the sous chef there, right?
2: That's right. So that's part of the Sit Restaurant Group. So they have Chez Fon Fon, Bottega, and Highlands Bar and Grill. I was at Bottega before I was at Chez Fon Fon, and that's where we met. And she, was a pastry chef. And the way pastry works there is that the pastry chefs handle all of the restaurants. It's sort of one pastry team that produces for all of those restaurants. And so, while we were dating, got promoted down to Chez Fon Fon as sous chef. And
1: folks, you're listening.
2: We were both with that restaurant group for about 6 years, I think.
1: Folks, you're listening to Truitt News Radio. We're on the air right now with Ryan O'Hara, the owner of Big Spoon Creamery and Pizza Grace, along with his wife, Jerry Martha. And listen, I want to make sure that people here who come to Birmingham, because not everybody who's listening is in Birmingham, and even those in Birmingham may not know about Big Spoon Creamery. So let people know about the locations, and including Pizza Grace, which I think is really an interesting venture, because you came in and bought out a restaurant that was already award-winning.
0: Yeah, well thought of.
2: Yeah, sure. Yeah, well, anybody who's not familiar with Big Spoon, we're an artisan handmade ice cream shop. We, you know, source locally and seasonally as much as we can. And we have locations in Avondale, Birmingham, and then one in Huntsville. And then Pizza Grace, yeah, is an interesting story. We sort of weren't really looking for another, you know, venture, but early last year, started hearing through the grapevine in the industry that Pizza Grace was looking to sell the original owners. It kind of caught my interest. They had had some acclaim, but then, yeah, the more I sort of like dug into like, well, what's going on? Why are they selling? And, you know, they had their share of, you know, kind of struggles, and we're kind of ready to sort of part ways. And the original owners were not from the Birmingham area. They were from the DC area, and we're ready to kind of get back home. And looked into it and felt like, well, there seems like there's some opportunity here. There are some good, you know, there have been some good things here. And, and then also felt like there's a lot of opportunity for growth and, you know, some improvements we could make to the business. And so we ended up going for it and, bought it last May and, kind of underwent some kind of overhauling of some things and, reopened in late June of last year. And it's kind of been a wild ride since then. We've grown a ton and, been fortunate to receive our own acclaim, from the Michelin Guide and the James Beard Foundation in the past year. So, it's been awesome.
0: Well, man, it's got to be a ton of fun, you know, kind of doing what you do. But at the same time, I mean, it's a business, and running a business is typically a struggle. You know, you learn a lot and you apply those lessons and all. But I mean, kind of looking to the future, do you have? Are y'all happy with what you got, or do y'all want to grow? Because I mean, it's even more of a commitment as you grow, and you know, particularly as a married couple and all of that. Tell me how all that kind of works.
2: Yeah, that's a good question. I feel like it has changed over the years. I feel like we're not big, like 5 and 10 year plan kind of people. Because I feel like normally when we do have some idea of like that, it ends up changing so much, over the years. So I like to think of us more as like opportunists. You know, we try to follow like just what we're passionate about. I don't think about it a lot in terms of, you know, just, I don't know, business. I think about it in terms of like things that we're passionate about and things that we're excited about doing. I have had no plans to buy a pizza restaurant, but an opportunity fell in my lap, and it was, you know, it was food and things that I'm excited about and felt like, it was a good opportunity. And so we went forward and we're having a blast with that. So,
0: man, I got to think like pizza and ice cream. I mean, maybe my two favorite things, you know, y'all have hit the dream.
1: Well, and I got to wonder this too, Ryan. You know, what a great background you had to be with a good restaurant company, to know generally some really good principles. And I would dare say the word systems to apply to a restaurant or a food selling enterprise. And I'm really fascinated to wonder what kind of systems you picked up from that experience were applied successfully into your analysis and then implementation of what do you want to do with Pizza Grace. And then interesting for me is, as you went and evolved and implemented new systems and changes there, did that change anything that you decided you wanted to do back with your original baby, Big Spoon?
2: Yeah, those are good questions. I think we attribute almost everything we know to things we learned working under Frank and Pardis at Bottega and Chez Fonfon. And, you know, they are, you know, in Birmingham and really kind of across the South, to me, they're the standard, you know, in terms of food, in terms of hospitality. Certainly so much of our approach to food is, you know, things we built there, you know, a commitment to you know, sourcing locally and seasonally, working with local farmers, and sure. you know, really a respect for the ingredients.
1: And that is what happens at Big Spoon. I know that. I mean, you know, you'll get a certain berry. You know, it's in season, and by golly, there's the new flavor at Big Spoon.
2: Mm-hmm. And then you know, and then from a hospitality standpoint, I think you know, really, you know, trying to focus on more than just like, we serve great food. That's part of the puzzle, obviously, but you know, also, you know, that we're trying to create an experience more than just serve a meal. So, you know, really putting an emphasis on hospitality and the experience we create for guests and the way that we treat people. And that applies internally too. You know, we learned a lot about culture and, you know, how you build a team, how you lead a team. And, you know, yes, again, I could attribute so much of our success to, you know, being under their leadership for so many years. And, yeah, we're, you know, we're constantly trying to get better and better, but, yeah, so much of our foundation is, things we learned there.
0: Well, man, y'all have done a fantastic job for sure. And it's also, we've had a ball talking to everybody, but I mean, you guys in particular, in the restaurant industry, you know, that's one of the things that make Birmingham and our state across the board. We have so many, you know, good ones. We're blessed to have a lot of guys, a lot of folks out there that that really have put just fantastic establishments together
1: absolutely.
0: From top to bottom of the state. And but particularly for our area in Birmingham, I mean, you guys stand out, and yes. so keep doing what you're doing for sure.
1: Well, that Michelin recognition, right? I mean, that's objective and that's real.
2: Yeah, absolutely. We're fortunate to be in a place where, yeah, I mean, I think we punch so far above our weight class, as, you know, kind of, I guess, a mid-sized city, but, you know, really to me have, you know, one of the great food scenes in the country, with so many outstanding restaurants in Birmingham and really across the state.
0: Yeah. Well, hey, man, how does everybody catch up with you? What's your websites and tell them how to come, eat with you and have some ice cream.
2: Yeah, absolutely. Check out our websites, BigSpoonCreamery.com, PizzaGrace.com. 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Come see us.
0: Yeah. And Brock, before I let Ryan go, I got to compliment him on the picture he sent in.
1: Yeah.
0: He's way cooler than me. He's got a good backdrop, all that stuff. So, yeah, that's awesome. But, man, have a great rest of your weekend, and thanks again for calling in.
1: Yeah, that's a fact.
2: All right, guys. Thank y'all.
0: See ya.
1: That's Ryan O'Hara. He and Jerry Martha are the owners of Big Spoon Creamery and now the owners of Pizza Grace, a Michelin-recognized establishment. 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I'm really glad he came on. He is such a good fella. I really got to know him pretty well at Ignite and just a good, solid individual.
0: Man, it's one of the fun things out of this show, though, is seeing how everybody, the success people are having in the fun and, you know, that they have doing what they do and all that. 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
1: Do it with Truitt.
0: Yeah. Brock, comedian Leanne Morgan, you know, we blew our shot.
1: She's crushing it.
0: I mean, we should have had her on, almost got her, like, really early when we started, but since then there's no chance we could get her now.
1: There's a chance.
0: She has exploded, man. But she just got some more good news. Her December 11th show at Bridgestone Arena.
1: Yeah, we'll get some
0: Nashville.
1: Tickets. Huh? We'll get some tickets.
0: How many seats are in there? 16
1: or a bunch.
0: Something like that. Anyway, sold out.
1: What? We can't go.
0: Sold out. Second show's been added in January because the first one sold out. She's the first female comedian to add a second show at Bridgestone. So that many. And her sitcom is about to launch the second season. That's coming up, I think, maybe this week, or it's coming up soon anyway.
1: Yeah.
0: And I just remember her friend, you know, we had Karen Mills on,
1: who's
0: a comedian, and they toured together a lot. And we need to get her back on, by the way.
1: Yeah.
0: I remember her telling us, though, that Leanne, you know, they used to talk about this, and she almost gave up comedy before COVID, that she just said, this just isn't. Working, I'm gone a lot, blah, blah, blah.
1: Gotta make some changes.
0: And they're like, she decided to stay in it, and then COVID happened, and everybody needed, you know, specials and stuff to have on during that time. And it's just been nothing but a rocket ride since, so it's great to see. But it's a fantastic lesson for all of us
1: yes.
0: To stick with stuff, you know?
1: Ryan mentioned hospitality.
0: Yeah.
1: And hospitality is going well for hotels, particularly in the U.S. The U.S. led a record global hotel construction pipeline this last quarter.
0: Okay.
1: It was dominated by hotel conversions. So, for example, the Tutwiler, right, just got converted into a DoubleTree.
0: I think that's a good move.
1: Yeah, I do too. And luxury projects. And the global pipeline for hotel construction is at an all-time high. You ready for this? 15,976 projects are in that global hotel construction.
0: Man, you see them. I mean, at all levels, I mean, they're getting built everywhere. It's amazing. And I don't know where all the people, we're getting a lot here, and I hope they keep coming, but our area isn't really growing much. So are we getting this many visitors?
1: Well, some closed, some open, right? But by the way, all that information is courtesy of Lodging, Econometrics, and Hotel Dive.
0: Man, interesting. This is Deliverance. This is another thing to tell us how old we are.
1: Yeah.
0: Deliverance was released in August 54 years ago and has basically been disturbing people ever since.
1: Yeah.
0: But Burt Reynolds said that was the best movie he ever did.
1: Yeah.
0: And he was actually in, whether you call them good movies or not, some phenomenally,
1: for sure. Iconic movies.
0: Iconic. There you go.
1: Well, and we were saying before the show that we, and this is a challenge to all the listeners, because we don't, we don't have to be right. There's not an ego in this. We don't have to be right, but we really can't identify any truly iconic movies that occurred after 2000.
0: Now, they're really good. I mean, there's we were talking about No Country for Old Men, I think is phenomenal. I think there's
1: old
0: other
1: school
0: ones.
1: Hangover. Yeah. I mean, those are iconic comedies, but
0: and it may be because we've gotten older, but as I recall, 70s, 80s, 90s, really looking forward to movies coming out and stuff. And I just don't feel that way almost on anything anymore.
1: We had Deliverance and Taxi Driver and
0: Goodfellas,
1: you had Apocalypse Now. You had Field of Dreams. You had Dance with the Wolves.
0: Basically anything Eddie Murphy was in for about 20 years. And different
1: of
0: types
1: icons,
0: of movie.
1: Where you think classic.
0: Yeah.
1: I don't know of a truly classic movie, except maybe, I guess in the comedy realm, you could say Hangover and Old School, but from a, you mentioned another, but I mean, from a drama perspective or just an original concept that's not just pure comedy, I can't think of one.
0: Well, I don't know. It's a different time, but, Brock.
1: Yep.
0: Pardon me, boys. Yep. Is Shelby Construction Company working on the Chattanooga Choo Choo?
1: Yeah,
0: yes, they are.
1: Oh, they are. Yeah.
0: Yeah. So, do you know anything about that?
1: Well, I've been on the phone with some of the Shelby folks. It's not been related to that particular project, but they just announced on social media that they're going to be working on the Chattanooga Choo Choo.
0: That's awesome, man. Goodbye to Frank Beard, the ZZ Top drummer. He died. Ooh. He was 77. So two of the three, man, are now gone. And, I guess they keep soldiering on. You throw in another drummer.
1: He
0: didn't have a beard.
1: We saw
0: he was
1: him.
0: The only one, but his name was Frank Beard. They always said that.
1: You know what you have to watch out for when you're in Cunningham Falls State Park in Frederick County, Maryland?
0: What's that?
1: Well, there's a lake there, and two youths have been attacked recently.
0: Uh-oh.
1: What do you think they've been attacked by? I mean, is
0: raccoons?
1: Rabid beavers.
0: Yeah,
1: yeah.
0: The
1: 13-year-old was swimming and was attacked by a rat. What turned out to be a rabid beaver.
0: Man, do they have to be rabid to come after you? I don't remember about beavers are attacking everybody.
1: That's what I was going
0: to
1: say. I don't remember hearing ever that they're particularly aggressive, but the 13-year-old was swimming, and by golly, an aggressive beaver came up and bit it. They euthanized it and then investigated, and sure enough, it was rabid. And then the 19-year-old was just fishing, and by golly, it got attacked by a really aggressive beaver, and they euthanized it and found out it was rabid as well. So they've actually closed down the park temporarily as they go out there, the wildlife experts, to investigate whether any other rabid beavers are around there. But watch out. If you're in Frederick County, Maryland, there may be a rabid beaver somewhere near you.
0: Man, I love this. The Walk-On's Birmingham franchise team, which is led by Matt Roth, they were awarded the 2026 Franchise of the Year Award at Walk-On's annual conference in Fort Lauderdale. But, they got a place out at Stadium Trace Village. They got one out at Trustful, and they got that new one coming in to where Rodney Scott's was.
1: Oh, nice. Yeah.
0: There in downtown Homewood that I think is going to be a hit. But, man, that's awesome to see folks from around here getting recognized.
1: You know, John Deere is an interesting benefactor of this explosion in the building of data centers around the country, right? Makes sense. Didn't think about it. But deer equipment sales have been lifted. In fact, the guidance to the market or the stock for deer has been bolstered and upgraded because of giant orders for bulldozers, excavators, and other earth-moving equipment. In fact, the orders are largely full for John Deere this year. They can't really fill anything else, and it all has to do with these data center explosions. Plus, apparently, they benefited from about $110 million in tariff refunds. So, you know, be looking at deer right now as a stock because they're doing really well as all these data centers explode throughout the country.
0: Man, hey, I had this in my newsletter I sent out this week, but did you see where Nate Bargatze, he set the Guinness World Record for the most tickets sold during a comedy tour. His Big Dumb Eyes tour, there were 2,016,000 something tickets they have sold. So what did those tickets cost? At least $50.
1: At least $3.
0: I mean, but seriously, at least $50 or $100?
1: I don't know how much ends up going to him. Let's say after you clear out charges.
0: And that's just touring. You know, and all the other stuff he's got going on. I mean, that's incredible.
1: Yeah, that is incredible.
0: So I don't know. Well, man, let's go to the Truett Insurance and Bonding Hotline and talk with Dan Williams, Dave's Pub, my favorite. Dan, are you with us?
3: I am.
0: Man, how are you? One, I complimented Ryan on his picture he sent in, and I'm complimenting you on your picture. You went old school black and white, and it was awesome looking, man. That was fantastic. Nice.
3: Full photo credit, that goes to Nathan Watson over at Birmingham Now. He has a very old-fashioned camera. He did that picture for me. I had to, like, sit there for, like, 30 seconds while it was, like, the exposure was happening.
1: Oh, that's really cool.
3: Completely still. It was an awesome thing. So, full credit to him.
1: Did it do one of those smoky flashes?
3: It had zero flash, so he had me like right in the window of Karma's Kitchen, right in the window where the light was hitting me full on. So
0: that's a cool picture, man. Hey, well, I love what you're doing down there, like Dave's Pub. I mean, I know this is prior to you, but literally Brock and I and a bunch of the folks we ran around with, you know, we remember when it opened, and we spent a good portion of our lives.
1: We spent several years there, several nights. That's right.
0: And I love that you've bought it and what you're doing. I saw something, and I may be getting this wrong, but you started some program too of trading beer to people that would help clean up the neighborhood. I love all of that.
1: Nice.
0: I saw where you brought some food in there. This Karma's Kitchen thing is awesome. You got the tattoo shop. It's amazing. Tell us some about it.
3: So basically my son and I, two and a half years ago, we decided we wanted to get Dave's Pub. It became available. And so we bought it. We took a small investment, bought the pub, and was like, we're gonna try to get as many businesses going in Southside as we can. So we started with Dave's Pub and completely remodeled it. And, you know, it just took off, you know. We did have the shooting in September of 24.
0: Yep.
3: And we had just bought the place. I mean, we had just opened. We'd been open a week.
1: Oh, no.
3: And it kind of hurt us, you know, when all that happened. But the rebound from that has been just amazing, you know, with the increased police presence with Birmingham PD, you know, and then on top of it, CAPS. Mm-hmm. You know, the whole thing, it's made the area so much safer and nicer and cleaner.
0: And for people that don't know, CAPS is like the security patrol.
1: Yeah.
3: It's like, so homeowners and business, commercial property owners in the Five Points area pays a percentage on their real estate taxes, and so that percentage goes to CAP. And basically what they do is they have, you know, five or six people that walk the area all day long. So they clean up garbage, remove graffiti, help the unhoused, you know, find, you know, better places to be or get them help as they need it. So it's a really like community driven organization, and like I said, it's helped a lot. I mean, you can see in the city center that what CAP did there.
0: Yeah.
3: within the years. You know?
0: I've got a little building downtown that I've had forever, and I remember when this may even predate that, when they started the CAP program downtown and thinking this is going to be a waste of time. There's no way this few people can patrol this big area and all that, and I could not have been more wrong. Yes, they did and still do an amazingly effective job, and it was great to see it move up into that Five Points area.
3: And we needed it. Yeah. I mean, just bottom line, we needed it, you know, because I mean, it comes down to if you have graffiti and trash all over, then I mean, it's a trashy area.
1: Yeah.
3: You know, so the simple act of just getting garbage off the ground and cleaning up graffiti just changes the landscape for the area. You know what I mean? So, and these guys aren't here to police anybody. They're just here to, you know, just clean and make the area better.
0: They don't have, you know, guns or anything. They do like radios, and a lot of them are on bikes and stuff.
3: Yep.
1: Folks, you're listening to Truett News Radio. We're on the air right now with Dan Williams. He's the owner of Dave's Pub and now Karma's Kitchen. And I want to talk about Karma's Kitchen. I mean, it's 24/7 food, but I also need to say that with respect to the remodeling of Dave's Pub, I still have four or five shirts that are out there being aerated from all the smoke from back in the day. I can't imagine what you had to contend with when you remodeled that place, but I need to see it. But I'm really, really interested in what's going on in Karma's Kitchen and what you have to offer people literally all hours of the day.
3: So my son and I, another thing that we wanted to do was open a 24-hour diner in the area.
0: It's always needed.
3: I mean, we got UAB, you know, St. Vincent's, you know, all these different hospitals, people that are working third shift, people that are in the bars at 2 a.m., you know, so people need a place to eat. So my son and I were like, let's start a kitchen. And when the building became available, we got the landlord to buy in on our idea. You know, they were just worried because we weren't going to be offering any kind of alcohol or anything. And they're like, is this going to be able to work? Are you going to be able to do the volume without having alcohol sales?
1: Sure.
3: I'm like, man, I'm trying to bring families into Five Points.
1: Right.
3: You know,
1: right.
3: I've got a bar.
1: Yeah.
3: You know, we don't need alcohol here. We need a place where, you know, a mom and dad can come bring their kid, you know, and get out of there under $30.
0: Yeah.
3: You know what I'm saying? That's what we need.
0: I tell you what, I love this approach to everything. Cause I mean, Five Points in particular, here in Birmingham, I mean, it's like you said, back when we're old enough, it was like really the only place to go back
1: then.
0: I mean, everything, kind of revolved around it. And then, like I said, it had some struggles, went through some times, but I love your approach that you're talking about. And I also love that you're working with your son. But the whole thought that there can be all these different components to what's down there, that used to be what it was. Yeah. Man, there were, you know,
3: that's good, right,
0: restaurants in all ages and types of people. Mm-hmm. And it was just fun. And I love seeing you bringing that back.
3: Well, I appreciate it. You know, Karma's Kitchen, like, I just, you know, just to let everybody know, it's 24 hours. We don't have the highest priced item on our menu is called What You Deserve. It's $13, and it is three eggs, three bacon, two sausage, hash browns, biscuits and gravy, pancakes, or French toast. So that's where we're at price point wise, just to let everybody know. Hamburgers are $6. To me, Five Points has always been a very blue collar area. Mm. You know, this is where our service industry live.
0: Yep.
3: These are where, you know, our factory workers live. They all live in the neighborhood around me, you know, and I mean, I wanted a place that, you know, that my employees can afford to eat at. You know what I mean?
1: Yeah.
3: So they're not eating at my place once a week.
0: Yeah.
3: You know, because it's so expensive, you know. I want a place where they could eat every day if they wanted to, you know, and it's nothing that's going to be too taxing on them. We have plate lunches every day, Monday through Friday, different meat every day. So that's a meat and two vegetables, roll or cornbread, and a drink, $10, $11 out the door with tax. So we're very much honing in, you know, on the working people.
0: Yeah. Well, Dave's Pub is located, for, again, people that may not be familiar, right across from the Chick-fil-A there in Five Points. And then Karma's Kitchen is, I mean, literally, what is that, like four doors up the street where the old Five Points Public House?
3: Yes, sir. Yes, sir. It's right next to Ocean. It's in between Dobbers and Ocean.
1: Yeah, yeah. I'm really, really excited for what you're putting together there, and love how you're reaching out essentially to the community and giving commerce and,
0: yeah,
1: in three different areas. And it turns out we need to go get a brew or something there at Dave's Pub, and then get ourselves a little bite to eat at Karma's Kitchen.
0: I'm all for it.
3: Yeah, that's great. Thank you guys so much.
0: Yeah. Well, man, real quick before we let you go, tell us about the tattoo place.
3: So we got, this was a totally selfish business. I have a friend that I was in the Army with 30 years ago. He's a tattoo artist. He was living in Florida and I was wanting to get tattoos and get sleeves. And I was like, hey bro, why don't you move to Bama? You know, we'll open a shop up.
1: Yeah.
3: We'll open a shop up. And he was already working at a shop at that point. And then some stuff went south and he called me up. He's like, let's do it, bro.
0: Yeah.
3: So I got him here a year ago. They just, in fact, just celebrated 1 year.
1: Oh, cool.
3: With the intent of, you know, getting these guys going, you know, we wanted to have a place where it wasn't a dark lit, you know, kind of, you know, where you felt like you were walking in or intruding on people when you come into the tattoo shop. You know, we wanted a place that was real inviting, lively colors, you know, super clean, clinically clean kind of place, you know. But the main goal was is that it just wasn't saturated with neon lights and, you know, just looking like your typical tattoo shop, you know.
0: Man,
3: we were wanting something.
0: I'm sorry to interrupt. I was just going to tell you, keep doing what you're doing. Find some more businesses love the enthusiasm and your attitude going in.
3: We got plans.
1: Yeah. The empire grows.
0: Yeah. Tell everybody all the websites and how they can get to you.
3: Okay. Yeah. NowhereTattoos.com, Dave's Pub.com, Dave's Pub on Instagram at Dave's Pub. Karma's Kitchen at Karma's Kitchen Birmingham on Instagram, and just Google Karma's Kitchen. It's on there. So. Yeah.
0: And, man, everybody get in and support it. This is the kind of stuff we need for sure. But, Dan, we're going to get you back, man. Really enjoyed talking with you.
3: Appreciate you guys.
0: Yeah, man. Enjoy your weekend.
3: You too. Bye.
1: That's Dan Williams. He's the owner of, well, several things, right? Dave's Pub, Karma's Kitchen, and Nowhere Tattoos, and doing a lot of great things for an area that really it's time for it to be rejuvenated. So I'm glad to see that happen in Five Points, and go check them out.
0: Man, and it's a super cool area, and I love seeing some of this stuff come back.
1: Sure.
0: Particularly, like, again, I don't know why I feel this attachment to Dave's Pub, but we really did spend a lot of time.
1: We
0: in
1: need
0: that
1: to
0: place.
1: Go get a beer. Then
0: let's
1: get
0: do
1: the
0: it.
1: Whole crew back together, and then we do need to go get a $6 burger.
0: Hey, well, man, congrats to the next round team. You know, the radio guys, Jim, Ryan, Lance, everybody involved with them. They got signed up with Clay Travis's latest venture, Sport and State, so they're going to be like a national show now, which is awesome. Again, for us in the area, they do a great job. So congrats to them.
1: I went into the time machine and I landed in August 27 or 22nd of 1997.
0: Yeah.
1: And it turns out it wasn't a real good year for movies, in my opinion.
0: Yeah.
1: Anyway.
0: What was there?
1: Well, in the first of 2 weeks at number one, the number one movie was G.I. Jane.
0: I remember that. Yeah.
1: I remember it too, but I don't remember it being a number one movie. The number two movie was Money Talks. It was Chris Tucker and Charlie Sheen.
0: I don't remember that
1: at all. There was number three was Mimic. It was a deadly cockroach plague.
0: I remember Jace drug us to that.
1: I don't remember that one at all. Number four was Air Force One, which I do remember. And number five was Conspiracy Theory, Mel Gibson and Julia Roberts. I do remember that. The top grosser for 1997 and really wasn't all that close because, again, it wasn't a great year for movies. You know what it was? Men in Black.
0: Oh, yeah.
1: Which will That's be the subject of my Did You Know's at the end. The top songs, Puff Daddy and Faith Evans were rocking I'll Be Missing You.
0: Yep.
1: Number two, Mo Money, More Problems, Notorious B.I.G.
0: Yeah.
1: I'm digging that one.
0: Was this like right after he died, I'm guessing?
1: I think that's right, yeah. Number three was Quit Playing Games With My Heart, Backstreet Boys, you know. Third Eye Blind was rocking Semi-Charm Kind of Life.
0: That's a good one, man. Four, I love a good peppy drug addiction song.
1: And Meredith Brooks makes me apparently cuss on the radio. It's the word for a female dog. I don't even know if I'm allowed to say that word on the radio. I really don't know what the... Sports Illustrated... Sports Illustrated was very, very interesting. It had an iconic person. It was King of the Streets, New York playground sensation, Booger Smith.
0: Yeah.
1: Well, it turns out he was a high school dropout. He played one semester at Arizona Western College back in 93-94. He averaged a double-double, 21 points, 12 rebounds. But he, you know, he had dropped out of school. He only made it 1 year at Arizona Western. Again, he went to school about 3 years at Arizona Western before this cover, and he just became basically one of the great street ball point guard, some might say maybe even the GOAT out there. He was only 5'10", never played in the NBA. He did play some in some minor leagues. He ended up in prison from 2004 to 2008, and it was stated that his story is emblematic, Tony, of the New York City street ball tradition, a blend of artistry, grit, and resilience. He actually was featured in the 1997 documentary called Soul in the Hole, but it was all about Booger Smith. Apparently nothing else was going on with the more traditional professional sports.
0: Pretty cool cover, though.
1: It is.
0: Matt, downtown Charleston, they're going to be welcoming the Medical University of South Carolina's 14-story, 600,000-square-foot, $1.1 billion comprehensive cancer hospital. They're expecting to open that up around 2030 sometime, but Ben, is there a 14-story building in downtown Charleston? I was trying to remember.
1: I don't know because they've got so many historic requirements down there.
0: Yeah, going to be. But, Ben, that's great. I hope I'd never have to go to their $1.1 billion comprehensive cancer hospital, but it's a fantastic addition and it's great seeing all these economic development stuff out there.
1: Got a question for you. Tasting Table issued the honor to Bayonet as the absolute best date night spot in Alabama.
0: Yep.
1: Don't know. I'm curious if I agree. I don't know if I agree. We got good ones. Because I might say that the best date spot would be its sister restaurant right next door.
0: Yeah. Helen, man, is phenomenal.
1: And then there's Automatic. You know, you got your Bottega. You got...
0: You got like two.
1: Chez Fon Fon.
0: Yeah, there's a ton around here.
1: Dare I say Pizza Grace?
0: Pizza Grace. All the Chris Hastings stuff.
1: There's that Revy. You know, that's a Michelin recognized group. And then you've got the Essential.
0: That's
1: interesting. I don't dislike the Bayonet. It's interesting that it's literally the opposite of Helen. Everything that Helen is, Bayonet is not, and vice versa, or vice versa, as Adrian Schmed used to say in Grease, too.
0: Kind of while we're on this topic of eating, man, I saw this on Eat This, Not That, which I think. Between that and Tasting Table, I could spend like my whole day looking at all this stuff. They had an article on the best chain restaurant breakfasts, and they had Shoney's.
1: Golden Corral,
0: which I didn't even know Golden Corral did breakfast. Yeah. Western Sizzlin', which I didn't know did breakfast.
1: I didn't know they're still
0: around. Great Wolf Lodge, which I've never been to one, but I hear is a bunch of fun. They got two, apparently, Campfire Kitchen or Timber's Table Kitchen, they say, you know, under the Great Wolf Lodge brand. But then this other one, it was why I'm saying all of this, Chuck-O-Rama. Have you ever heard of this?
1: No.
0: Out of Salt Lake City, but apparently they got a big chain going out this part of the country called Chuck-O-Rama.
1: Yeah. They don't like Alabama. I didn't know Western Sizzlin' and Shoney's were still in business. I didn't know there were locations anywhere in the country.
0: Yeah. I mean, crazy. Hey, man, our buddy Brad Upton, the comedian we've had on before, he's taking his show across the pond.
1: Nice.
0: This is great. You get to get a vacation and work your way through it and pay it off. But he's doing a tour over there in Europe from October 30th to November 8th. Doing Amsterdam, Dublin, Paris, London, and Berlin. What a life, man. He said, check it out, bradupton.com.
1: I don't know if he's going to get to see many of those places. Looks like he'll be up late every night and getting to the next one. Daniel DeVore was on our show. She's one of the owners of Hoover Steaks and Wine. She just passed the I don't know how you would say it, the W set three, the We set three, the Was set three, with merit. And it's a really important course. It's a year-long course with only a 55% pass rate, for heaven's sakes.
0: Yeah.
1: She passed it, which is just this huge sommelier test. So go to Hoover Steaks and Wines to benefit from her now proven and evolved wine knowledge. Yeah. It really is an outstanding destination.
0: Man, how about Birmingham-based Coca-Cola United? They're putting $106 million into their Alexandria, Louisiana location down there. It's going to create about another 50 jobs. Again, they've got the great new facility here they just built. And phenomenal companies. I will say again, it's always fun seeing our companies doing big stuff out in the world.
1: No doubt about that. This was interesting. There was a construction crew in, in Brussels, Belgium. Well, just outside of Brussels, about 40 minutes. They were overhauling a building, doing some work, digging up a foundation to lay sewer pipe.
0: Yeah.
1: And what did they come across? Well, a gazillion gold coins and bars from way back in the day, Turns out it was over $10 million worth. It turns out under Belgian law, the rightful owner has 5 years to claim it, or else it's divided between the finders and the property owners, so long as it wasn't associated with a crime. But how about that little find? You're digging up foundation and whammo, $10 million worth of gold, hidden gold.
0: Matt, down in Foley, they got the new 106,000 square foot BJ's Wholesale Club's about to open up. It's another good get for Foley down there.
1: Well, I like that. I hear music. I am Brock Murphy. Who be you?
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1: Did you know
0: we got great sponsors? The Forest Creek Indian Stadium, Trace Village at Hoover, Alabama AGC, and Earl Dudley LLC. Come be a sponsor with us.
1: Did you know that in Men in Black, Clint Eastwood was offered the role of Agent K? That was Tommy Lee Jones' role, but he turned it down. In fairness, Jones himself was skeptical about being in a sci-fi film.
0: Did you know Wilt Chamberlain never fouled out of a basketball game over the entirety of his 14-year professional career?
1: Well, that's... did not know that. Did you know that Agent J, which was Will Smith's role, was originally offered to David Schwimmer of Friends fame, and then Chris O'Donnell of the Batman series, and then it went to Will Smith?
0: Did you know Tom Selleck and the Monkees' Mickey Dolenz were classmates at Ulysses S. Grant High School in Van Nuys, California, class of 1962?
1: Oh, good grief. Did you know that the original plot of Men in Black had Agent J, Will Smith, talking the bug down from destroying the Earth? In other words, debating him, talking him down. The change to where he gets blowed up was post-production.
0: Did you know the city of Paris has no stop signs?
1: I did not know that. Did you know Men in Black won an Academy Award for Best Makeup?
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6: If you want a deal on a Glock, you better listen up. Hueytown Pawn has the law enforcement Glocks back in stock. That rhymes. These are guns that were previously issued to law enforcement agencies in multiple calibers, by the way. And Tommy's got a program where he is able to buy these after they've been taken out of service. The police departments will replace these very fine Glocks, and Tommy gets them in batches. And he's got them on sale right now for $399 at Hueytown Pawn. Day in and day out, this is a really nice gun counter over at the pawn shop. They're on Brook Lane Drive in Hueytown. And I'm telling you, from time to time, you're going to get deals like this on the Glocks, on the AR pistols, on the AR-12 shotguns, sound suppression, a little bit of everything, even hunting stuff as we're getting closer and closer to the resumption of hunting season. It's Hueytown Pawn on Brook Lane Drive in Hueytown. Y'all go see Tommy and Adam today.
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8: Severe weather today in other areas of the Midwest, especially Ohio.
9: From Somerset to Maysville to Charleston, up to Columbus, into Cleveland, over to Erie and down into Pittsburgh. You all have a level 2 out of 5 when it comes to severe weather. What does this mean? You could see damaging wind, large hail, and there could be some spotty flooding.
8: TikTok reached a $400 million lawsuit with the Justice Department to resolve a 2024 suit alleging it violated federal privacy law. 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
8: Two sources tell ABC News that the Navy is considering removing Doris Miller's name from an under-construction aircraft carrier. He was a Black war hero from the Second World War. The ship is possibly going to be renamed after President Trump. Naval historian David Winkler tells ABC News that it's unusual because historically ships were only named after people once they had died. There has never been an aircraft carrier or any U.S. Navy ship named after a living person. A company linked to an E. coli and salmonella outbreak by federal health officials is recalling alfalfa sprouts products after at least 55 people were sickened in 15 states. Everything Sprouts LLC is based in Minneapolis and said Friday it's issuing a voluntary recall of its 5-ounce containers of alfalfa sprouts distributed since May 27th because of potential E. coli and salmonella contamination. At least 4 people have been hospitalized of all of those sickened. Next month marks 30 years since Tupac Shakur was shot and killed in Las Vegas. This week saw the first week of the trial of Dwayne Keefe D. Davis. He is the man accused of orchestrating Tupac's killing. Prosecutors played back interviews that Davis had with detectives in Las Vegas. He has pleaded not guilty and says that he was lying about his activities at the time in order to sell books. I'm Brian Clark, ABC News.
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16: 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Now here is your host, Steve West and Matt Nicholson, with producer John Myers.
17: Indeed, we are all here, and that does include the in-studio producer, John Bird. We appreciate him. Thank you very much, sir. He'll be checking out your text, by the way, which you can call or text 205-545-9950. Phone lines are open. The text line is open. Well, you know, as soon as John Bird gets it rolling. I don't know why. I have a hard time, and maybe you can help me out on this at some point in time, John Bird. I cannot get the text line to work on my laptop. It will not do it. It doesn't like it.
18: Really?
17: I have no idea why.
18: I'll give you my password.
17: Ooh.
18: I'm getting everything.
17: See, I have a password. That's not the problem. It just doesn't seem to want to come up there.
18: You think there's like a block on your browser or something?
17: Maybe. Might have to look into that, see what's going on. So in the meantime, John Bird is the man behind the text line.
18: Woo!
17: So he'll let us know if you got a text there. Feel free to go ahead and do that. And on the phone, by phone, Coach Matt, because you got some coaching duties coming up a little bit later on this morning, and you could not make it in studio. Correct, sir?
19: That is correct. Yeah, they our preseason game we have today, we have the what I always call the Jefferson Pollock 11 a.m. kickoff. So I wouldn't have been able to make it in from Birmingham in time. So
17: yeah,
19: I hung back today and go via phone. So
17: yeah, makes sense. It'll happen throughout the course of the football season, but that's the way it goes. And hey, we've got him. So that's the important part. Busy weekend this weekend, busy weekend last weekend. We finally started to get over that area of time where we seemingly had nothing. In fact, one weekend, just a couple of weekends ago, we literally had no racing, and it was so weird to be in the middle of summer and not have a race. A race one race scheduled on the weekend. I don't know what the heck happened there. Just a weird fluke. But anyway, let's do the review here. And it was the season finale weekend for Formula E. And it was a race we actually tried to review as it was happening last Saturday. But of course, their website, Formula E, is just, it's off the wall. First London E-Prix race of the doubleheader weekend wrapped up. When it did, the dominant driver claimed it all. Pascal Wehrlein had gotten a boost when his teammate Nico Müller intentionally backed off the field. It allowed Wehrlein to jump out to a sizable lead and roll on to the win. Ultimately, Jake Dennis would claim second. Rest of your top five in race one, Antonio Felix da Costa, Sebastian Buemi, and Taylor Bernard. And since the title was decided after Sunday's second race of the doubleheader weekend, we're going to hold off on any kind of a points update. Middle of the day on Saturday, Craftsman Truck Series getting in the rain-delayed race, and whether it was the delay that the race ran in the daytime that helped or whether it was just he had that kind of truck, I'm not really sure. Caden Honeycutt dominates. He leads 225 of the 250 laps, far more than any race that he's ever led in his NASCAR career, Matt, and he bested second-place Corey Heim by 1.3 seconds. So I will ask this question, and this is somewhat supposition on your part, but you're the resident driver. You know about this and how nighttime versus daytime can affect a track.
19: Yeah.
17: Would this truck have been that good if the race had run Friday night as scheduled?
19: Oh, boy. I'm going to say that's probably going to be a 50-50.
17: Okay.
19: Here's why I say that. Because Richmond is one of the more temperature-sensitive tracks.
17: Yeah.
19: Like Charlotte is.
17: Right.
19: So who knows if that

0: I would not put it past him. Because Scott Zippadil is one of the more sharper minds in the Truck Series garage.
1: Yeah, you know, it's all about playing chess, not checkers, right?
0: Yep.
1: Honeycutt led Heim. Those were first and second. Third place, Christian Eckes. Then Shane Van Gisbergen with a nice run in the Truck Series. Grant Enfinger, Jake Garcia, Chandler Smith, Tristan McKee. Yeah, we've been talking about him lately. It's looking more and more likely he's going to get a full-time ride here sooner rather than later. Gio Ruggiero, Daniel Hemric made up your top 10. With only one race left in the regular season, the title's not really 100% set. Lane Riggs got a 59-point lead over Caden Honeycutt for that particular regular season title. It looks likely Lane Riggs would get there, but there's still a mathematical chance that Honeycutt could jump up there. He'd have to have some help, though.
0: Yeah. They have to have a lot of help.
1: Well, yeah, that's probably true, too. Bottom side of the chase standings, your cut line is set by Tyler Ankrum. 15 under Daniel Hemric, but 20 and 21 points over Stuart Friesen and Jake Garcia, respectively, for that final slot. Also alive, even though they need a lot of help to remain in contention for a chase slot, Brendan Queen, Corey Heim, Andres Perez de Lara, and then there's Tanner Gray. Tanner Gray is number one, last among those who are mathematically eligible, number one. But number two, think about how many people he would have to jump over to get there. You're talking about he needs basically everybody else to have a very bad day.
0: Yeah, as in one of those days where those other ones finish 36th, 35th, 34th, 33rd, he would have to win.
1: Yeah, he'd have to sweep the stages, maybe even get fastest lap and win the race, probably, to really make it realistically possible in any way, shape, or form.
0: Yep.
1: Not really sure see that, but, hey, it could happen. Hey, we got a picture for this. We don't usually put pictures, so if you happen to be checking us out on one of the many avenues you can, which is CRN Live on YouTube, producer John's going to put up a picture here for just a moment to show just how close this thing was. And this is the IROC Series race, middle of the day, Saturday, out west, WeatherTech Raceway, Laguna Seca. It wasn't a long race. It was a 15-minute race on the twisty road course out there at Laguna Seca. And those who saw it live, or maybe on the series official YouTube page, you got a great race. I went back and I watched it in retrospect. In the end, came down to a battle between your pole sitter, Jimmy Johnson, and his foe, Kurt Busch. They battled back and forth throughout the race. On the final lap, Johnson was leading, but Busch began to press, went to the outside of Johnson on the final turn. That's gutsy right there. And coming off the final corner, Busch gets this great exit, barrels down to the start-finish line, and in this drag race, bests Jimmy Johnson by a number that we have seen at Talladega, and we know exactly how close it is because we've laid eyeballs on a margin of 0.002 seconds. 0.001 of a second was the difference between Kurt Busch winning and Jimmy Johnson finishing second. Busch, Johnson, first, second. Last year's winner of this race, Tommy Dreese, was third. Bobby Labonte and Scott Borchetta made up the top five. And like I said, there's that picture that's right there on CRN Live on YouTube if you happen to be able to check it out. And you can see exactly how close of a margin that is. Great picture, by the way, coming out of the fine folks from Getty Images for that, by the way.
0: Yeah, that is a really, really, really good shot that they got from Getty right there, no doubt. But we both know that, you know, 0.002 at Talladega right there, and we've seen that at Talladega as well. But we know we have seen tighter.
1: Oh, yeah. Yeah, we have.
0: Because hey, this may be hard for John Burke to believe, but the very first, my very first race that I was on the PA at Talladega for the ARCA Menards Series race, the finish had to go down to the 10,000th of a second to figure out when it was that tight.
1: We couldn't tell from upstairs in the scoring tower by looking at it. We couldn't tell. We had to go to the actual electronic scoring monitor. We couldn't tell by the eyeball who had crossed the start-finish line.
2: Imagine 40 years ago trying to figure that out.
1: I know.
0: Oh, yeah. It was. I think the margin of victory was 0.0002.
1: Yeah. I mean, it was unreal. That's the kind of fun stuff that you get from racing every once in a while. And I'm glad that IROC is doing this now in competition. They'll be in competition again this weekend. We'll talk about it here in a moment. Still doing the recap. End of the day, last Saturday, Richmond Raceway hosting the Cup Series. Evening dominated by two drivers, Joey Logano, Chase Briscoe. Briscoe led 171 of the 400 laps. Logano

0: Toronto claimed another 95 of them out in front of the field. But the most important lap, the last one, had Logano ahead of Briscoe. Trailing them, Austin Cindric, Denny Hamlin, Chase Elliott, Kyle Larson, Christopher Bell, Josh Berry, William Byron, and Alex Bowman. With two races remaining in the regular season, the top is all but settled. Denny Hamlin's got a 115-point lead over Ryan Blaney, who's the new second-place resident, by the way. Now, again, two races, it is possible Ryan Blaney could jump over Denny Hamlin, but I'm not seeing it. I hate to say it, but I'm not.
1: No, I don't either.
0: You know, and I know Ryan Blaney is good at Daytona, but let's face it, so is Denny Hamlin. So, yeah, I'm not seeing it.
1: Sure.
0: A bottom end of the chase standing, Shane Van Gisbergen sets the mark now. He trails Austin Cindric for 15th by a slim 7 points. Thing about it is, though, when you look at the back of that, what's behind him, Shane Van Gisbergen is maybe not uber comfortable, but he's in a pretty good spot. He's got a 50-point lead over Ryan Preece for that final slot. He's 63 up on Ross Chastain. Do need to remind you, though, there are two races left, potentially. I don't know if anybody could sweep this whole thing, but potentially 152 points are available to one specific driver should they just sweep everything from the race this weekend and at Daytona.
1: I'm going to go out on a limb here and sit here and say the ones that are inside the top 16 now, you're looking at your chase field. I don't see any changes happening.
0: I'm not sure I see it, but I will say this. This weekend, I'm not as worried about as I would be the wild card that is Daytona. You know, anything can happen at Daytona. We know it. We've seen it. It's just like Talladega. So, you know, I tend to believe that's what you – I tend to believe right along with you that that's probably the case, but I wouldn't put it in ink just yet.
1: I would agree with that. It's in a firm pencil, right?
0: Okay. Maybe be willing to rip the eraser off the other end of it?
1: Yeah, possibly.
0: I got you. Sunday morning season-ending race in Formula E's last season's hotshot rookie got the win for DS Penske. Taylor Bernard, after he started sixth, worked his way up to the front, held on to best the pole sitter Nick DeVries and his Mahindra teammate Eduardo Mortara. Rest of your top 10, Mitch Evans, Sebastian Buemi, Nick Cassidy, Jean-Eric Vergne, Josep Maria Marti, Oliver Rowland, and Norman Nato. And here's the thing. Formula E is just like Formula 1 in the fact that if you're not inside the top 10, you don't claim points. And despite not claiming a top 10 and therefore no points, his win Saturday was enough. Pascal Wehrlein, at the top of the points, claims his second Formula E championship. That means that only he and Jean-Eric Vergne are, and granted it's only, what, 12 seasons, but in the relatively short history of it, these are the only two-time champions in the series history to date. Pascal Wehrlein on the season racking up 169 points, gets the title best second-place Jake Dennis by only 5 points and only 9 points over Mitch Evans. Jaguar claims the team title, 288 points to 271 for Porsche. Mahindra claimed 252 for third. And in the manufacturer's battle, Porsche rolls away with the win, tallying 498 points to Jaguar's 400. As far as third and fourth, Stellantis best Mahindra, 292 to 251.
1: Mm-hmm.
0: And then the final race of the weekend happened in Canada, and for the first time, they went to the city of Markham. First-time host had a little bit of trouble getting things settled in time for practice. We talked about that a little bit on last week's show, but the race got in. Came down to two old foes who battled in the Formula One feeder series, F1 itself, and now they're battling in IndyCar. Got a feel for Romain Grosjean. He was looking for all the world. Like he might finally and rightfully actually claim his first IndyCar career win. And then here comes Marcus Ericsson. And Ericsson and Grosjean, they do have a history. And it's not necessarily a history of them being, and I use the word foes, and I use it carefully. They don't hate each other. It's not like they're looking at each other and going, I can't stand you, can't stand to be in the same room with you, and given the opportunity, I'd wreck you at a moment's notice. No, these guys are just, they respectfully race each other.
1: They do, and like you just said, it was a real hard, real respectful, and a very good race.
0: Yeah, I agree.
1: But I will say this about the Markham Street Course. That right. hairpin turn is the god-awfulest setup I have ever seen in my life.
0: Is it something that Indy or I guess maybe I should put it another way. Is it something that street course designers feel like they have to put in?
1: I don't know, but to me, I mean, I'll use a comparison here. And we'll officially see them on the course later today at some point.
0: Sure.
1: But comparing the Markham course to the D.C. street course, how it's laid out.
0: Right.
1: The D.C. street course actually has a better layout to me than Markham has.
0: Yeah, and looking at the two of them, I'm not necessarily going to disagree with you.
1: Yeah, I mean, it's got a better layout.
0: Yeah. You're probably right about that. Marcus Ericsson, Romain Grosjean, they've battled each other every year, basically almost every year since 2011 up to now. Grosjean, for the sixth time, ends up in second place because Ericsson claimed the lead on lap 86 of 90, pulls away to claim a more than 7 second win over Grosjean. He finishes second, Will Power third, trailed by Alex Palou, Pato Award, Christian Lundgaard, Rinus VK, Scott McLaughlin, Graham Rahal, and Santino Ferrucci round out the top 10. Time's running out, however, to be able to chase down the points leader. It's Alex Palou.
1: Yeah.
0: Alex Palou.
1: That's game set match.
0: Yeah, I think you're right. Alex Palou now holds a lead over Kyle Kirkwood by the score of 542 to 409 points. You want to talk about having to absolutely fall flat on your face for Alex Palou, and I'm sorry. Based upon the history of the past couple of years, I ain't seeing it doing it. I ain't seeing that happening.
1: No.
0: That being said, Kyle Kirkwood, only 4 points over David Malukas, 409 to 405. Christian Lundgaard's up to 403. Pato Awards holds 385, so there's still a lot of movement that could happen with only four races left in the year. Dennis Hauger leading the Rookie of the Year points, 189 to 158 for Kyle Collette. Mick Schumacher in there with 151. And Honda, as they have all season, over Chevrolet in the engine manufacturer standings, now 1225 to 1056. So let's do this, John Byrd. Let's take a break. And when we come back, we will get into this weekend's schedule and start to get into the news of the week, which I'm actually, because of the fact that their season is over, and we generally do that, we'll do a basic review and quick news of the week of the series that just ended their season. That means we'll start off with Formula E news. But man, once we get to Formula One, we have a story about Cadillac that might just be really disturbing.
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6: If you want a deal on a Glock, you better listen up. Hueytown Pawn has the law enforcement Glocks back in stock. That rhymes. These are guns that were previously issued to law enforcement agencies in multiple calibers, by the way. And Tommy's got a program where he is able to buy these after they've been taken out of service. The police departments will replace these very fine Glocks, and Tommy gets them in batches. And he's got them on sale right now for $399 at Hueytown Pawn. Day in and day out, this is a really nice gun counter over at the pawn shop. They're on Brook Lane Drive in Hueytown. And I'm telling you, from time to time, you're going to get deals like this on the Glocks, on the AR pistols, on the AR-12 shotguns, sound suppression, a little bit of everything, even hunting stuff as we're getting closer and closer to the resumption of hunting season. It's Hueytown Pawn on Brook Lane Drive in Hueytown. Y'all go see Tommy and Adam today.
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0: Welcome back in. Appreciate you joining us here. I'm in studio along with producer John Bird, Matt Nicholson, my co-host and the resident driver by phone, and, of course, producer John capably handling CRN Live on YouTube. 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John Bird keeping an eye on the text line just to make sure that we can answer any questions that you might have. Of course, there's many, many ways that you can check us out, obviously, right on the flagship station, Talk 99.5, by the Talk99.5.com website where you can stream us, or Real Talk 99.5 TV on YouTube, or as the aforementioned, CRN Live on YouTube. Portions of the show being brought to you by Siluria Brewing Company down in Alabaster. Appreciate them. They are Danny Sample and everybody down there, great people, getting ready to go 7 days a week. They have been doing Mondays off constantly and opening up occasionally on Sundays, but they're getting ready to here in just a couple more weeks, mid-September specifically. They're going to start being open 7 days a week, so Monday night football will be available, Sunday afternoon and evening football will be available to you as well, and so much more. A lot of craft brews down there as well, plus some ciders if you're more into that. There's stuff for the kids that they can drink. They have sodas there. They have their own root beer that they do. They have some other sodas that you can buy. Plus, they usually have a food truck out there, so you can basically do one-stop shopping down there and have a great time. A lot of area for the kids to run around. It's a place where we here at Talk 99.5 have on occasion done, for example, our celebration known as the Jawbone Jam. It is that big, and it is a great place to go, and we appreciate them. 145 First Avenue West in Alabaster, and I get to be down there each and every Friday evening being a host of a little game called Play On Music Trivia. So if you ever get the chance on a Friday evening, come on down. Would love to have you down there as part of that crew. It's a lot of fun. This weekend, on-track action, starting with the Craftsman Truck Series. They're going to run the Team EJP 175. There's a title. It's at New Hampshire Motor Speedway. Here's on the NASCAR Racing Network and Fox Sports 1, starting 1:30 p.m. Eastern, 12:30 p.m. Central Time. Quick reminder to our listeners and viewers, this is race coverage time, not pre-race. Radio and TV tend to be a little bit different when it comes to when they get into pre-race coverage and all that, so I always go with race coverage start time. Later today, as streaming on Fox 1, IROC going to get in two practice sessions. The first one will happen at 10:40 a.m. Eastern, 9:40 a.m. Central Time, so start just before we go off the air. Then a second one, 12:25 Eastern Time, 11:25 a.m. Central Time. Also on Fox 1, the streaming service, IROC will get the first race in. Yes, I said first race. 3 p.m. Eastern, 2 p.m. Central Time. This is a timed 20-minute race. A second time 20-minute race will get started 4 p.m. Eastern, 3 p.m. Central Time, and again on Fox 1. And, Matt, I don't know as you've watched this, but this is, you know, also a station where I do a lot of stuff during the week along with John Bird. And we monitor several different news channels, one of them being Fox News. Fox News has been all over the Fox Sports coverage of this particular race. Fox Sports, think about this now. This weekend, on that streets of D.C., which we'll go over the details of it here in just a moment, they've got 90 cameras covering this race, which means just about all of them will be available to Fox One to cover the IROC race.
1: That's crazy. That is crazy.
0: I mean, you want to talk about going all out.
1: Yeah.
0: Hello. Let's see. Sunday morning sees the restart of the F1 season. They head to the Netherlands. They're going to race the Heineken Dutch Grand Prix. 14 turns, 2.64-mile-long circuit Zandvoort. Last time, at least for the foreseeable future, we're going to be there. Race gets rolling on Apple TV at 9 a.m. Eastern, 8 a.m. Central Time. NHRA finally gets back into action with the Brainerd Nationals. Minnesota finals get rolling Sunday morning, noon Eastern, 11 a.m. Central Time. Fox Sports 1 will not show the results until 6:30 p.m. Eastern, 5:30 p.m. Central Time. That means we're back to Washington, D.C., and the aforementioned 90-some cameras covering the Freedom 250 Grand Prix of Washington, D.C. 1.7-mile-long, 7-turn course near the National Mall. Fox has the TV side. IRN Radio has the radio side. Coverage starts 1 p.m. Eastern, noon Central. President Donald Trump will take, as he has before, we'll detail this in a little bit more, he will get a chance to be a part of the pre-race ceremonies, and other Washington officials will be part of the post-race ceremonies. You want to talk about going all out, they are really doing this in the manner that they really want to make this such a huge thing for the 250th birthday of this country.
1: Yeah, they have, and, you know, like I've said before, the way they got the course design laid out, you know, you picture it, and it kind of looks like the state of Alabama laying on its side.
0: Right.
1: So, I mean, so describing it for the listeners and describing it for John Bird, turn one, you are going, you're starting in basically in Muscle Shoals, and you're racing down to Mobile. Turn two to turn three, you're going from Mobile to Gulf Shores. Turn three to turn four, you're going from Gulf Shores back up to Atmore. Turn four to turn five, you're going over from Atmore to Dothan. Turn five to turn six, you're going from Dothan up to Gadsden, and to Gadsden over to about Fort Payne or Scottsboro for turn seven. And then you're turning back going to Muscle Shoals.
0: I know. It's so cool. They really did a very nice job with this. I got to give them a lot of credit for this. I mean, they really, really have done a nice job with it.
1: It's neat, you know, it, things that I've seen on social media from the competitors that they've walked, done the track walk and seen everything, that it's, they're really raving about it.
0: Yeah, and I again, I'm all about it. I'm going to have to find a way to be able to watch it because I don't have access at the house, but I'll get it figured out. Trust me, I'll watch this in some way, shape, or form. I can guarantee you that. And the final race of the weekend is going to be for the Cup Series, Anchor Leg. It's the Dollar Tree. Ooh, sorry, Dollar Tree. Dollar Tree 301 from New Hampshire Motor Speedway. It'll air on USA and HBO Max along with PRN Radio. It was supposed to get rolling, at 3 p.m. Eastern, 2 p.m. Central Time. But weather concerns have caused them to work with the network, and they have moved it up an hour. 2 p.m. Eastern, 1 p.m. Central Time, so they are literally going head-to-head with IndyCar in hopes of beating what's predicted weather-wise to hit the track and the area. So good stuff there. Going to be a good weekend. Looking forward to it. I'm looking for that one particular post because this, I got to admit, this is a really, really cool deal, and I'm having a hard time finding it, and I hate to say it, but I will find it. We need to talk about this young kid, a 4-year-old kid. He's battling cancer, has been most of his young life. And that's the hard part about it. And what he was wanting, and this is an Alabama kid, and he was just simply looking for a parade of bikes, cool cars, a Lightning McQueen replica. You know, I mean, he's 4 years old. This is what he wants. Mm-hmm. And it's kind of that Make-A-Wish thing. And it was really, really a cool situation where we were going to talk about it in depth this weekend. Turns out somebody did indeed have a Lightning McQueen replica and heard about this and said, yes, I'll be there. So this parade is a go. And if you are interested in finding out more about it, it's set to come up, next week, the 29th. So as soon as I find out and get all those details, I'll make sure to pass them along to you because get out there and support this kid, you know? I mean, a 4-year-old battling cancer really for almost all of his 4 years. Jeez, you know?
1: Yeah.
0: Gosh, you feel for the kid. So yeah, I'll probably during the next break, I'll get all the details and come out of the next break and talk about it a lot more. But the fact that the word got out that the parade is on, number one, that they found a replica Lightning McQueen as the kid really wanted to see. That's fantastic.
1: Yeah, I think around the Birmingham area, if I'm not mistaken, or somewhere nearby, there's a replica of that car that is a Ford Mustang. I've seen it.
0: Yeah. I hope so. Gosh, I hope so. Me personally, I kind of like to see it. Okay, here we go. I found it. Iron Angels out of Pickens County is part of this. The kid's name is Liam Joseph Shaver out of Haleyville. Little four-year-old kid. He's been battling cancer, rare type of brain cancer, and I'm not even going to try and pronounce that because, honestly, I don't think I could, and I'm not a doctor, and I don't play one on the radio. He's been through several rounds of chemo, radiation. He's had surgeries, but unfortunately, he's been placed in foster care, but he loves cars of all kind, loves Lightning McQueen. There is a Lightning McQueen coming. And if you have a fire truck, police car, big truck, motorcycle, etc., they're hoping to be able to do this near the Seymour Durbin Recreation Park in Double Springs. And again, this is going to be happening next weekend, next Saturday, the 29th. Staging will start at 2, and the driving, the parade itself, will start at 3.
1: Yep.
0: There you go. Those are the details. So if you happen to be in or near Double Springs, or you happen to be willing to take a motorcycle or some really, really cool car or maybe an emergency vehicle that you happen to have. And, you know, hey, if you happen to be, around the area in an actual jurisdiction and be willing to take part, this is right up your alley, folks. Do it. Would love to do it. Addie's Place, and again, Iron Angels, great, great stuff. So, yeah, really, really cool stuff. Really, really cool stuff. Love it. All right, let's do a wrap-up here on Formula E before we take a break here. Now that the Formula E season is over, the moving begins. We detailed some of the things that are happening already, but let's add in some of the other stuff that's going on, okay? Max Gunther is leaving DS Penske. He confirmed that after the racing was done in London, Gunther thus ends his second stint now with Penske. It started as a reserve driver in Season 4. Moved to full-time in the fifth year of the series. That lasted 1 year before he switched over to BMW Andretti. Remember when BMW raced in the Formula E? Claimed 2 wins before he moved to Nissan in Season 7, Maserati for Seasons 9 and 10, and then this past season returned to Penske, the series 11th. Should be noted he has not announced a retirement, and with his record, he probably will get some phone calls about an empty seat or two. So next season will start in December. I'm sorry, you said...
1: Or three.
0: Yeah, well, yeah.
1: Or three.
0: I'm sure he'll get, you know, a few calls here or there. Let's see. One of those seats, by the way, is at Nissan. Norman Nato told the team he's going to leave after a two-year run. In his statement, he noted he has, quote, really enjoyed my time in Formula E. It's goodbye for now, but I hope to see everyone soon. Says he'll move on to another chapter in his career. To me, that means, he basically came over from sports cars, German DTM series, things like that. He may go back to that. He may go to the World Endurance Championship Series where he's done some running over there. But he's not done racing. He says he's just done in Formula E. All right.
1: All righty, then.
0: Hey, it's good to know that you got those opportunities, you know. Based upon the season finale where the team rules were in play and the drivers admitted as such afterward, Formula E officials are looking into their rules regarding proper sporting regulation and how to either enforce what's on the books or make the rules a bit stronger before that 2026-27 season gets underway. Cooper Kiro driver Dan Ticktum admitted to slowing down during qualifying in order to assist his friend Pascal Wehrlein to claim the pole. And it did allow him to go on and get that pole. Cooper Kiro and Porsche are aligned because Cooper Kiro is a Porsche customer. Both Porsche drivers, as noted in the race recap, locked out the front row. Wehrlein's teammate gummed up the rest of the field, let Wehrlein go on and claim an unbeatable margin in that first race of the weekend, and boom, he goes on, and with the help of, you know, some other things on Sunday, he does end up winning his championship. We've heard about team rules, but we have also heard that, you know, this is a sanctioning body situation from Formula One to NASCAR to IndyCar, where they start to look at collusion, for lack of a better term, like this, and think maybe we need to stop this. Formula E does have rules about it, the main one being what they call Appendix M, covers, in their words, manipulation of competition, which says, in part, quote, any concerted instruction or agreement between competitors entered under the same manufacturer, read Porsche, Cooper Kiro, that interferes with race action or is intended to influence the result of a race is prohibited. Any competitor, manufacturer, and or driver involved may be subject to disciplinary measures and or sporting penalties in accordance with the applicable FIA regulations. Now, here's what the series officials say to that. They say they will still allow team orders. So, example, if you and I are on a team and John Bird happens to be the team principal and he feels like I'm leading in a race, but Matt's got a better chance at claiming a championship, John Bird could order me to allow you to pass so you could get more points. They will still allow that, but coordination... But coordination between two or more teams, whether they have the same manufacturer or not, they say is now no longer going to be tolerated.
1: Well, and this has always been my opinion, period. In motorsports overall, I don't care if it's, I don't care if you've got a team at F1, all the way, I use F1 starting out because it's the top motorsports series of the world because they race on so many cars. All the way down to, I'm going to say, the Mazda MX-5 Cup Series, the smaller that runs around the nation.
0: Yeah.
1: Okay?
0: Right.
1: Anything that involves team orders needs to go.
0: Let the racers race.
1: Racer, when you put the helmet on, you latch up the five-point harness, and you hit the switch to start that car, in all reality, you have no friends.
0: Yeah. Well, we'll see whether this actually has any teeth or not. You know, again, they didn't do anything about it. They're not going to do anything retroactively about it at this point in time. So what we saw last weekend stands. Pascal Wehrlein, whether you like it or not, he's your 2025-26 season champion, and that's the way it stands. Jake Dennis doesn't like it, but so it goes. They'll deal with that rivalry next year on the track. In the meantime, we turn our attention here because dominoes are starting to fall big time in NASCAR in silly season. We'll deal with that next.
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6: If you want a deal on a Glock, you better listen up. Hueytown Pawn has the law enforcement Glocks back in stock. That rhymes. These are guns that were previously issued to law enforcement agencies in multiple calibers, by the way. And Tommy's got a program where he is able to buy these after they've been taken out of service. The police departments will replace these very fine Glocks, and Tommy gets them in batches, and he's got them on sale right now for $399 at Hueytown Pawn. Day in and day out, this is a really nice gun counter over at the pawn shop. They're on Brook Lane Drive in Hueytown. And I'm telling you, from time to time, you're going to get deals like this on the Glocks, on the AR pistols, on the AR-12 shotguns, sound suppression, a little bit of everything, even hunting stuff as we're getting closer and closer to the resumption of hunting season. It's Hueytown Pawn on Brook Lane Drive in Hueytown. Y'all go see Tommy and Adam today.
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0: Welcome back into the show. CRN rolling on the 22nd of August. Little bit cooler, or at least it felt that way this morning, because whatever front came through last night actually knocked the humidity down some. We are still supposed to get into the 90s around here, but hey, at least it's a little more tolerable with a little less humidity. Ugh.
1: Yeah, it feels pretty pleasant outside.
0: For now. See how the rest of the weekend goes.
1: Key word for now.
0: Yeah. Let's face it. Despite the fact that football seems to be underway, after all, you've got a game with your youth team. NFL's in preseason, and we're just a couple of weeks away from college football kicking things off in earnest. We still probably have, I would say, 4 to 6 weeks, and that's probably conservative of real summertime weather here in Alabama.
1: Yeah.
0: I mean, let's just be real. Thank you to everybody who's checking us out, regardless of where you are, here in Alabama or all around the world. We do appreciate it because we got all those availabilities, and we do have listeners and viewers that do that. We appreciate it. For the biggest domino to fall in silly season in NASCAR, all you really got to do is get all the details by going back onto CRN Live on YouTube and check out this week's Cross Flags podcast, which, by the way, is also available now on Real Talk 99.5 TV. Both of them are on YouTube, but it's also available on Spotify if you just want to do the audio side. But let's face it, if you're doing Spotify, it's without all the pretty pictures. We also note in the Cross Flags and check it out for all the details. We know who's going to replace Alex Bowman in the 48 car after 2027. It's Connor Zilich. By now, that's no surprise. Now Trackhouse Racing in this position where they need to find at least one driver. And you say, wait a minute, Connor Zilich is the only one leaving. Wait a minute. As it turns out, the contracts for the other two drivers, Ross Chastain and Shane Van Gisbergen, are up after the 2027 season. So Justin Marks has got some work to do. Number one, he's got to find a replacement driver for Connor Zilich. And number two, he's got to figure out whether Ross Chastain and Shane Van Gisbergen are drivers he wants to keep, or whether he's going to let them go on to possibly greener pastures and see what else he can do. If you're in the position, Matt, of Justin Marks, what are you doing?
1: I am keeping SVG because SVG's progressing very well.
0: Sure.
1: I'm making an all-out effort to get Ross re-signed and get my organization restructured. I read an article yesterday.
0: Okay.
1: Last night while I actually went to bed. That Ross Chastain, they interviewed Ross Chastain, and Ross was saying, yeah, I'm typically the quiet one in the competition meetings, but in his words, he said, quote, I sounded the fire alarm and gotten loud. So we got to get better. So use him and keep Ross as your leader.
0: Okay.
1: And use him to continuously help build your program and get it better, because Ross has got enough years under his belt. He could be a solid leader for your team, no doubt.
0: Ross has the most time at Trackhouse Racing, but he's not age-wise. He's not the senior. That is SVG. In your mind, who should be the leader in that clubhouse, to borrow a phrase? Who should be the person who is kind of setting the tone for the three drivers that work for Trackhouse Racing? Which of the drivers should be the leader?
1: I'm going to say at the end of 2027, if he doesn't pick up, I'm going to say you have to flip a quarter between either him or SVG.
0: Okay.
1: It could go either way.
0: Yeah, I mean,
1: but
0: there's time at the team, which is big. You know, the most time at the team makes a big deal, but, you know, SVG's got the most experience. Let's face it, he's got more miles under his belt, so to speak.
1: Yeah.
0: So,
1: but as for the third car, you really got one of two ways you could do it. Honestly, you could take your organization back down to two cars and lease out your third charter that you still got ownership of.
0: Sure.
1: You could regroup in 2028 and get that third charter back in 2029.
0: Yeah.
1: Or if you're going to fill that seat, I think you work out something. This is the key thing here. If he has progressed far enough to where he's ready to make the jump, I'm going to say it this way. There's one or two people I could think you could probably put in that car. If they have progressed far enough, because both of them have an equal amount of wins in O'Reilly series right now.
0: Okay.
1: You work out a deal, you either get on borrow, kind of in a similar way that Brett Moffitt's been done in the past, what Chris Buescher's been done in the past, borrowed by another team but still under contract with the main team. I'd say you go after either Corey Day or Carson Quaffle.
0: Yeah, and right now there is no seat at Hendrick Motorsports' Cup team for him to be able to do it. And Hendrick got to talking about Corey Day earlier this week when they did the signing for 2028 and the replacement for Alex Bowman. So we'll get into the details of that coming up in just a couple of moments. It's not the worst move you could possibly make. It's a great seat. It gets him moved up into Cup at a decent team. And, you know, you're at that point in time, you just kind of wait and see what's going to happen between your other three drivers of Kyle Larson, Chase Elliott, and William Byron.
1: Yep.
0: It's not a bad move. We'll find out whether or not it happens. As for Kyle Larson, we talked a little bit about Kyle Larson's possible conflict last week. Turned out, actually, thanks to Mother Nature, into no conflict at all. Larson, of course, is running for points in the number 5 for Hendrick Motorsports in the Cup Series, but he also found the time to put a racer on the pole for the famed Knoxville Nationals dirt race. They were both supposed to run last Saturday night.
1: Yeah.
0: Rain near Knoxville Raceway did allow him to race both. His Cup crew chief was heard during the race over the radio updating Kyle on the conditions for the Knoxville Nationals. Kind of allowed Larson to realize he was going to be able to get both races in, and then he was able to concentrate. Instead of worrying about all the details about whether or not he was going to be able to do it, he was able to just concentrate on the fact that he could finish at Richmond, and he did, in 6th place, as we talked about on the recap. After the race, got on a plane, flies to Knoxville Raceway, missed the A-Main hot laps, got into the B-Main, got out front, Casey Kane in hot pursuit. 10-lap dash to the finish, Larson was able to stay ahead of the field, claim his 4th Knoxville Nationals win. Kane, for the record, came in 3rd. Now, think about this. If you don't know the Knoxville Nationals, and Matt, I know you do.
1: Yep.
0: But think about, for those who don't know, you might be wondering, why was this so big for Kyle Larson? How prestigious is the Knoxville Nationals? For his efforts, Larson claims $2,000 for winning the pole. He wins the Mr. Sprint Car Award. That nets him another $10,000. And then $200,000 for claiming the win. And I think that just about covers his jet fuel bill. Maybe.
1: Close.
0: Maybe. Worth
1: well,
0: it?
1: Well, well
0: I mean, let me ask this first. And again, prestige being prestige, I get it. Worth it for him to go and do all of that just to run the Knoxville Nationals?
1: Yes. I'm going to say yes because he's now a multi-time winner of it.
0: That's
1: which
0: true.
1: Is not an easy feat to do.
0: No.
1: But in the terms of jet fuel, in some ways, jet fuel for a plane is not all that bad as you think it is.
0: No, I know. I was just having a little fun.
1: Yeah, I know you was, but I'm going to say he probably netted, or maybe not netted, gross, probably about $175,000. Okay. I would say the jet that he bought and purchased, I'm going to say he probably used going to Richmond to Knoxville and Knoxville back to North Carolina. He probably used $25,000-$30,000 worth of jet fuel.
0: Okay. In terms of knowing the schedule in the Cup Series and knowing the schedule, this was an interesting gamble. Would you have played that same gamble?
1: Oh, yeah, I would have.
0: Okay. All right.
1: I would
0: have. And to me, that's probably a very, very telling remark because, you know, a lot of these drivers, they like to do some extracurricular activity, but you wonder whether or not it's worth it because on the surface, again, these two races were supposed to run practically at the same time. And, you know, you go and, yeah, you're able to put the car on the pole for it, but then you're obligated, especially by the new NASCAR rules, basically that you yourself, Kyle Larson, started from a couple of years ago doing the Brickyard. You knew you had to race there. Otherwise, your eligibility for a championship becomes questionable at the very least. You know, but he goes out there and he does both, and Mother Nature cooperated. Congratulations to him. I'm glad that he was able to do it and claim the win. When we come back, we're going to talk John Hunter Nemechek. He's got a look that's a little bit different coming up in the race this weekend. We'll tell you about it when we come back. And a whole lot more, including a disturbing story about what's going on over at Cadillac. It involves the federal government. Ooh.
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6: If you want a deal on a Glock, you better listen up. Hueytown Pawn has the law enforcement Glocks back in stock. That rhymes. These are guns that were previously issued to law enforcement agencies in multiple calibers, by the way. And Tommy's got a program where he is able to buy these after they've been taken out of service. The police departments will replace these very fine Glocks, and Tommy gets them in batches. And he's got them on sale right now for $399 at Hueytown Pawn. Day in and day out, this is a really nice gun counter over at the pawn shop. They're on Brook Lane Drive in Hueytown. And I'm telling you, from time to time, you're going to get deals like this on the Glocks, on the AR pistols, on the AR-12 shotguns. sound suppression, a little bit of everything, even hunting stuff as we're getting closer and closer to the resumption of hunting season. It's Hueytown Pawn on Brook Lane Drive in Hueytown. Y'all go see Tommy and Adam today.
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0: Hour number two getting underway here. Steve West in studio. Coach Matt by phone, as he's got a preseason tilt coming up for his own team, kind of a little warm-up on what could be a really, really hot day, but hey, at least it cooled off a little bit and dropped the humidity some, so that'll help you and the kids, and that's good news.
1: No doubt.
0: John Bird in studio here at the flagship station, and producer John on CRN Live on YouTube. The gang is all here. First things first, want to thank the fine folks over at Cat and Bird Winery for being such great, great partners of ours here. They have been ever since the very, very beginning. I'll say that first and foremost. So that's the big part of it. Secondly, I talked about just a little bit ago that I host a music trivia game each and every Friday evening at Celluria Brewing Company, one of our other great sponsors. Well, the first Thursday of every month, Cat and Bird Winery has the exact same thing. I'll detail that in a moment. Coming up later today, basic noon to 6, nothing real special going on, but they do have music from David Tidwell, music he does all kinds of stuff, rock and roll from the 70s, 80s, and 90s, plus they got a pretty popular food truck out there. A little bougie food truck is going to be out there. What time are they out there? Noon to 3. So there you go. Music from 1 to 4. Friday night, lights coming up. Football season is obviously back. This coming Thursday, the 27th, there is a cookie decorating class. This has proven to be pretty popular since they started it up. And, you know, when I first heard about it, I'm like, is that really going to be something people would be interested in? It turns out it's a lot more popular than what you think. So it's back. The $58 ticket includes all the cookies, royal icing and decorating tools, all the instruction that you need. Plus you get to take them home and eat them or show them off, whatever you want. Speaking of that music trivia, it returns on Thursday, September the 3rd. And for the Thursday, September the 3rd show, I have worked up the list. It is all 1980s music. John Bird.
10: Right up my alley.
0: You've been talking. You've been warning.
1: Don't play with that.
0: There you go. Come on. You've been warning John Bird about the possibility of coming out and checking out one of these trivia shows here. This is it. Laying it right. This is like the red carpet for you, brother.
10: Okay, but since I'm associated with CRN Racing,
0: you join a team. I can't do anything about it.
10: Okay, so it's not a conflict of interest when I win.
0: No.
10: Okay.
0: No, I will introduce you to some people, and we'll see what kind of a team.
10: Okay, how many times can you win in a row?
0: You win as many times as you want, man.
1: I'm playing hard with my team captain.
0: Tell you what, you and Matt make up a team, and let's see how you do against some of these other teams that are out there.
10: Let's do it, brother.
0: Love it. So that's coming up September the 3rd. Plus, there's all kinds of more great stuff coming up. So keeping tuned here. I'll tell you all about it. But again, Cat and Bird Winery, located 11661 Old Highway 280 in Chelsea. I got some stuff that I got to do up here once we get done off the air, but I'm planning on being down there one-ish or so, spend a couple hours over there. You know, chance for actually me to see my wife. She works there. Had somebody.
1: Depends on how that game goes for me.
0: Yeah, I understand. About a month ago or so, had a listener said, oh, his wife works there. She went down there before they even opened and said, I need to see Karen. That's funny as heck. So thank you very much. Appreciate it, and appreciate you supporting the great sponsors that help make this show continue on a week-to-week basis. We got one more coming here, and I believe we should get all the I's dotted and T's crossed, and maybe by next week. Maybe by next week. Going to be good stuff. Going to be good stuff. Can't wait for it.
1: She's a good one.
0: All right. Real quick here before we get into scheduling, there is a bit of news for this evening, and we got a picture up on CRN Live on YouTube, because if you're a John Hunter Nemechek and or a Legacy Motor Club fan, this is going to be something you need to keep an eye out for. Don't go looking for the 42 car this weekend. It ain't going to be on the track. For one weekend only, with NASCAR's approval, John Hunter Nemechek's number changes to the number 40. Why, you might ask? Well, number one, go back. remember the race recap of about an hour ago. It is the Dollar Tree 301 at New Hampshire Motor Speedway. They are sponsoring the race. They are and have been a longtime sponsor of this car for Legacy Motor Club. And that number 40 honors Dollar Tree's 40th year in business. So NASCAR said, yep, makes sense. We'll go ahead and give you the chance to do it one time. This is the second time the number 40 has been on the track this year. Strangely enough, it was under another company, Junior Motorsports, back at the Daytona 500, you might remember. But in this particular case, NASCAR approved it, and they said that all the stats, most especially the points, will be attributed to the number 42, even though they're going to run the number 40.
1: Yeah, you've seen, I've seen number swaps like this before.
0: Sure.
1: And it's not uncommon, but that's just, it, like I said, those points will go to the 42 car because it's going to go right back to the 42. It's temporary. So.
0: And there is something to be said for NASCAR's willingness to let something like this happen, because they could be real sticklers when it comes to this and go, okay, yeah, you can use the 40, but all the points and everything are going to be attributed to the 40. But they said, no, we'll let you do that because that's a good special thing. And this is a proper thing, truth be told, because it, as much as we know it in the broadcasting world, especially in the racing world, and you know it from both sides, Matt, sponsorship makes the world go round, man.
1: That does.
0: Gotta keep them sponsors happy. All right, let's talk more about the 2027 schedule, which just continues to come out piecemeal. We are so close. I think there's only a summertime window of about maybe, I think, 6 weeks where we're not really certain of exactly what's going where, give or take. But we continue to get the 2027 season more in focus here. The latest news from this week that came out, Kansas Speedway, once again hosting NASCAR in two different weekends. The first one will be May 8th and 9th. Then they'll be back October 1st through the 3rd. Spring weekend will feature ARCA Menards Series, Craftsman Truck Series on Saturday, Cup on Sunday. Fall weekend will be ARCA and Trucks on Friday, O'Reilly Auto Parts on Saturday, Cup on Sunday. So technically four races at Kansas. And as you and I have well documented, this is a track the drivers love. This is a track that puts on great racing. It shows up well whether you're in person or on television.
1: Yeah, it does. I mean, and even the track is really, really good on the iRacing Sim platform. Because from a mile and a half standpoint, Kansas is one of my best tracks all over the place.
0: Yeah, there you go. Whatever they did over there to build it, they built it just right. Pocono Raceway, which some people question whether or not it should even be there. I like the fact that it's there. I just like the fact that it's a very intricate track, and the fact that, number one, it's a triangle, which is very vastly different from any other track that's out there. Number two, it challenges you because all three different corners are vastly different to the driver.
1: Mm-hmm.
0: I like the challenge, but I think one weekend a year is more than enough. They welcome back all three top NASCAR series, June 11th through the 13th. Trucks will race Friday, O'Reilly Saturday, Cup on Sunday. And it is interesting that they choose to do the trucks on Friday because there aren't lights at Pocono to the point where they could run at night. So they have to do a mid-afternoon race. To me, I think I'd be willing to do a doubleheader on Saturday, but that's just me.
1: They more than have the ability and more than have the space to do it. I mean, you keep going off and on with ARCA. Leave ARCA up there because technically Pocono is a heritage track for ARCA.
0: True.
1: So run ARCA on Friday. You've got the ability to run a doubleheader on Saturday.
0: Absolutely.
1: You can practice and qualify ARCA Friday morning. Mm-hmm. Do your midday practice with O'Reilly's. Do your midday practice with trucks, practice and qualify with trucks.
0: Yeah.
1: You practice O'Reilly, then you run the ARCA race. Then you turn right around Saturday morning.
0: Qualify O'Reilly.
1: Qualifying.
0: Yep.
1: Then you practice and qualify Cup, and then run your races back to back.
0: I like it. But they didn't ask us. Chicagoland back for a second year in a row. They're coming back the weekend of June 25th through 27th. They're going to bring ARCA, O'Reilly, and Cup over the course of that weekend. No trucks there. Missed opportunity for them to take the trucks to Chicagoland, or by design?
1: Missed opportunity.
0: It's kind of what I think too. Finally, as we've been presuming this all along, Phoenix Raceway released their dates before Talladega, actually, and then we knew that Talladega was coming in, and Phoenix's release dates were before Talladega. and we figured Homestead Miami is your lock for the championship weekend for a second year in a row, but we didn't have it official. Now it is official. The weekend will be November 12th through the 14th. Trucks will race on the 12th, O'Reilly on the 13th, and Cup on the 14th. And unless I miss my guess, every single one of them will end up under the lights because that's the way it was when we were there in 2019.
1: It was.
0: So
1: I'm pretty sure it will.

0: Yeah.
1: And the racing is good.
0: Yeah, it is. In regards to a repave, you thought they got loud with Atlanta? When Atlanta got repaved? Sound the nuclear siren if they tried to repave Homestead.
1: Yeah, it's going to have to be a situation where the current surface is coming apart literally under racing conditions and causing damage to cars before they're, I think, going to be willing to repave that, because the drivers love it.
0: But I think SMI, and now that what we've seen out of it, I think SMI fooled the competitors on this one.
1: Yeah.
0: Because of how Atlanta has turned out.
1: Well, yeah, that's true. They did do it well, as it turned out. You and I questioned it, too. We started looking at all the details of what they were planning on doing. Like, you and I were looking at each other and going, really? Is that the best way to do it? And it turned out it was actually pretty good. So, good on that.
0: Yeah, because when we went over there and drove it right after they got it done, after the initial spring race, and drove it over there that summer, we both got out of those cars and thought, this may not be so bad after all.
1: Yeah, I had a great time. I'd love to go back over there and do that again, truth be told.
0: Golly, I had a ball.
1: So fun. And now that I know what I didn't know then, I think I could do better.
0: Well, I mean, because when I go over there, and I'll say this, as the future goes on and John Byrne knows how I am about certain racetracks,
1: sure,
0: it takes a ton for me to say something is more fun than Talladega.
1: There you go.
0: Atlanta was more fun than Talladega was.
1: And part of that is the rules of the driving company that we went under. We weren't restricted. That's the thing.
0: Oh, they were. They weren't restricted. And I'll say this on air. I mean, from the listeners on 99.5 here all the way to YouTube. When I had the guy that was in the flag stand lean over the flag stand and give me a slowdown signal, I'm driving under the flag stand going, nah.
1: Yeah. And the funny thing is I was within the area and I was looking at the flag stand too, because that's what you're, you know, kind of conditioned to. And one of the things that I learned really, really quick was check the flag stand every time you're coming by. So as I'm coming off of turn four, I'm looking for the flag stand. And when I see him leaning over and I'm seeing him do a wave at, as it turned out, you, and I realized that after I looked down to see who he was waving at. And I'm like, he's telling Matt to slow down? Matt's not going to slow down. I'm saying this in my head as I'm driving, doing 160 plus miles per hour going into the tri-oval. I'm like, he's telling Matt to slow down? Matt's not going to slow down.
0: And you're sitting there laughing, going, you're wasting your arm energy, bud.
1: Yeah. Yeah. Hope you got a good workout.
0: Yeah.
1: Dover Motor Speedway. We'll report on them here real quick. Facility apparently got no damage. Reportedly, there was a tornado that dropped by a couple of days ago. Track officials released a statement that read, in part, quote, at this time, there appears to be no major damage to Dover Motor Speedway following reports of a nearby tornado. We're hopeful that everyone in our community is safe and nobody was injured. We'll continue to monitor the situation and plan to conduct a more thorough survey of the facility in the coming days. This tornado reportedly moved just south of the track grounds. Don't know what the damage was in that particular area, but glad to hear that the track is okay and praying for all the people that live in that area.
0: Yeah, I think that from what I've read, it passed a mile or less south of the track.
1: Okay, yeah. Our prayers certainly for everybody in the area.
0: It was close.
1: Yeah, no doubt. And then here's the saga of Auto Club Speedway. I added this just late last night, Matt, so you didn't see this.
0: All good.
1: Remember when NASCAR had plans to, at one time anyway, take that sister track to Michigan and make it a short track? Yeah, we've talked about that here on the show. One plan actually stated they were going to keep the front stretch pretty much like it was, make the track a D-shaped oval in kind of a hybrid of a current D-shaped oval like Richmond, make it a short track and some sort of hybrid of Richmond, Bristol, maybe some Martinsville, or Richmond and Martinsville, maybe a little Bristol, whatever it was.
0: What's it?
1: Despite all the words from NASCAR about wanting a presence in Southern California, they have all but sold off every single parcel of that land. NASCAR has... You know, they have released the easement on it. From what I, and this is more clarification. They haven't sold everything, according to Bob Pockris, but they got,

0: the easement released on it, which means they can keep debris sitting there with the watchful eye of the California Environmental Management Agency, or whatever the heck they call it, which just means they're going to throw more debris out there as long as it doesn't, you know, create major pollution. NASCAR has said since the cost of doing business in California got that much more expensive to the point where it didn't make any more sense to continue with the reconstruction, you have the track tri-oval there and the most of the grandstands. Otherwise, that place is in a shambles, and it looks like a tornado did go through there.
1: Unfortunately, it does.
0: And for
1: getting those easements for debris,
0: yeah,
1: that tells me stuff's about to come down.
0: Yeah. So, you know, it does look like, for all intents and purposes, despite all the work and all the talk about them saying we need a presence in Southern California, and you had one, you're basically just punting on it.
1: That you have. So if that's the case, I know where a really, really, really, really good place for that giant scoring tower can go.
0: You and me both. You
1: it's
0: and me
1: still
0: both.
1: Still standing there.
0: Yeah, indeed. That track is still there, and it should go. Let's see, a couple of other bits of news here. Authorities in North Carolina have announced the arrest of the burglary of the former Cup driver Greg Biffle after he and his family had perished in a plane crash. Iredell County, North Carolina Sheriff Darren Campbell talked to media this week. They reported they have arrested a 44-year-old by the name of Terrell Williams, who lives in Georgia. They've charged him with several felony counts. This includes second-degree burglary, safe-cracking, money laundering, and more. Sheriff Campbell noted that Williams was in jail in Cobb County, Georgia, on suspicion of a burglary there. And upon Georgia authorities beginning their investigation, they found several items that belonged to the Biffle family. That led to a joint investigation that included the North Carolina authorities. In the process of the investigation, several items were recovered, including NASCAR memorabilia, a radio frequency detector. And you say, is that Biffle? No, that's not Biffle's. That actually is what authorities feel Williams was using to determine the location of the security cameras in the Biffle house so that he could avoid them.
1: Yeah.
0: And on top of that, Williams is suspected of yet a third burglary elsewhere in the state of North Carolina. Yeesh. We'll see where this goes. We'll keep you updated on it. And then the final story, but maybe kind of burying a lead. Shall we? NASCAR has proclaimed and did 4 days ago, August 18th, Kyle Busch Day. They will celebrate it, they say, every year going forward. Why specifically that date? Well, if you do it numerically, it turns out into 8/18, 8th month, 18th day. Last two car numbers that Busch drove in his storied, if all too cut too short, career. On that day, using social media, those in the sport now and in the future can celebrate Busch in their very own way. You can use hashtags like Forever Rowdy or Kyle Busch Day, and these stories can be seen and shared amongst the numerous social media platforms. Busch, of course, died unexpectedly from complications of pneumonia back on May 21st. He is NASCAR's all-time wins leader with 234 wins across the top three NASCAR series, being the record holder for the most wins in the O'Reilly and Craftsman Truck Series. Plus, of course, the two championships that we know of as well. So I kind of like it, but I do find it interesting that we've set aside this day. We've never set aside a day, for example, for Dale Earnhardt. Will we set aside a day for Richard Petty?
1: Yeah. I mean, that honestly would make sense. But I think April 29th is Dale Earnhardt Day, if I'm not mistaken, Dale Earnhardt birthday.
0: Well, and it should be, but I mean, NASCAR's not officially proclaimed it as such, if you get my drift.
1: That is true. That's very true. But, you know, for your high profile drivers, let's say that.
0: Okay.
1: You know, if you're going to do that like Kyle Busch, I don't know, what day would you do for March 3rd, 33?
0: Truth be told, I was thinking you could do it on one of two days. You could do it on the anniversary of the date that obviously he lost his life in the Daytona 500, which on occasion will be, could be another Daytona 500 on that day. Or you could do it kind of like what you did with Kyle Busch and choose the two numbers that I know him very well for racing, and that's obviously the 3. So that'd be March and the 15.
1: Yeah, you could do it that way. Or, you could even go February 3rd, 2-3, because he drove the 2 for J.D. Stacy.
0: Could.
1: And Ron Austin.
0: Yeah. I don't know whether I would do 2-3 or whether I would do 3-2, because I'd probably want to do it during the season if I could.
1: Yeah, you could do it either way.
0: Yeah. So, all kinds of different possibilities there.
1: And Richard Petty, that's no brainer, April 1st.
0: Yeah, exactly. 4-3, do it that way. So let's make it work. We need to be, they need to listen to us a lot more. I'm just saying. when we come back, we're going to turn our attention to the O'Reilly Auto Parts series. Mentioned it a little bit ago. Rick Hendrick got to talking about Corey Day. What is his future? For the immediate future, it does appear to be at Hendrick Motorsports. For how long? We don't know.
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6: If you want a deal on a Glock, you better listen up. Hueytown Pawn has the law enforcement Glocks back in stock. That rhymes. These are guns that were previously issued to law enforcement agencies in multiple calibers, by the way. And Tommy's got a program where he is able to buy these after they've been taken out of service. The police departments will replace these very fine Glocks, and Tommy gets them in batches. And he's got them on sale right now for $399 at Hueytown Pawn. Day in and day out, this is a really nice gun counter over at the pawn shop. They're on Brook Lane Drive in Hueytown. And I'm telling you, from time to time, you're going to get deals like this on the Glocks, on the AR pistols, on the AR-12 shotguns, sound suppression, a little bit of everything, even hunting stuff as we're getting closer and closer to the resumption of hunting season. It's Hueytown Pawn on Brook Lane Drive in Hueytown. Y'all go see Tommy and Adam today.
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2: 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Go, go, go. We're back to the Championship Racing Network.
0: Hey, welcome back into the show. Appreciate you joining me. You know, here's the fun part. You do a show like this, and you have a lot of fun doing it. And then right in the middle of it all, your computer goes into update mode.
1: Ruh-roh. Been there, done that.
0: Uh-huh. Yeah. Thanks for the timing there, Windows. I can't tell you how much I sincerely sometimes can't stand you. So let me go to the backup here, and we'll take care of that. Yeah, as soon as my phone catches up. You know, if it's not one thing, it's another, right? It's just the way that it goes. Good grief. Welcome to doing a live show. All right. So, anyway, we left off talking about the O'Reilly Auto Parts series. Rick Hendrick signing Connor Zelich is not really a big surprise. Again, you and I, Matt, we kind of talked about it and thought, you know, it really does kind of make sense. He is ready.
1: Yeah.
0: He's a kid who showed last year in the O'Reilly Auto Parts series that he knows how to race not just on road courses, but he's also very, very good at oval track racing. I mean, you can't win 10 races without being good at all different kinds of tracks. I mean, that's just the basics of it, right?
1: Right, yeah.
0: Okay.
1: I agree.
0: So, Rick Hendrick, and I'm going to rely on you for this moment while everything kind of still freaks out on my side. But in the grand scheme of things, Rick Hendrick gets to talking about Corey Day because while it, even though it wasn't his day, it does bring up a very, very obvious question. What in the world is going on with the boy? And Rick Hendrick actually did have something to say about it, finally.
1: Yeah. He, like I said on Cross Flags the other day, it's not a him problem, it's a car problem.
0: Absolutely.
1: Because across the board, track houses, and I mean, there's only one way to say it, Trackhouse is very underperformed this year by a shocking margin. Because last year Ross won races, Shane won races. Daniel Suarez ran decent. But they fell off the radar this year for some reason.
0: I wish I could say why.
1: Yeah, I don't know, man. I have no clue. No clue.
0: Anyway, what we do know is this. Corey Day is going to be in that Hendrick Motorsports vehicle in the O'Reilly Auto Parts Series once again next year.
1: Yep.
0: He didn't say how long. So that kind of goes back to something you and I got to talking about not that long ago. You know, we talked about it on Cross Flags. We talked about it here. Corey Day's a talented kid.
1: He is.
0: How much longer can you expect to keep him in the O'Reilly Auto Parts Series? And that's the main question there, is how long can you literally expect him to remain in the O'Reilly Auto Parts Series? Because at some point in time, even though he knows he's driving for one of, if not the best team out there.
1: Yeah.
0: Eventually, you're going to want to see, hey, what can I do at the next level? This is the same thing with college football players who don't quite make it in the NFL, but they get another chance in the UFL, and they're going, hey, I want another chance at the NFL. This is baseball players who end up at AAA and going, you know what, I honestly think that I could make it if I could get it into the show, the major leagues. Players that are in the G League thinking that they could make it in the NBA, you going down all of those roads, for example. Every single athlete thinks, if I'm not at the top level, but I'm at that level just under it, could I make it at the top level? And I look at Corey Day, and I'll be honest with you when I say this, there's not much holding him back. I think he's still a little inexperienced.
1: There's really not, and he has some definite, I'm going to say, grooming still left to do, but he's not far at all.
0: Okay.
1: At all.
0: So we'll see. You know, again, I like the kid. I do. I don't know much about him, but from what I've seen and from what I've heard, I like the kid.
1: Yeah.
0: I certainly wish nothing but the best for him.
1: Yeah, for sure.
0: But again, you got to ask the question, what's the next level and when does that next level happen?
1: true. But like I said earlier, if he keeps on the path that he's on and he keeps progressing like he's doing, I think he will be ready for one by 2028.
0: Okay. All right.
1: I firmly think he would be.
0: All right. Let's hope so. All right. Craftsman Truck Series would be next. But again, I'm dealing with technical problems, so I don't have anything in front of me.
1: Yeah.
0: So my apologies on that. I'm going to go to what I do know. Let's flip ahead here to Formula One here for a moment. And I'm calling an audible on producer John, and I apologize, but it's something I've got to do. Oh, looks like I might have some life. Let's see where we go. In Formula One, silly season kind of took effect. Williams not having a good year. Williams having an arguably very, very bad year, as it turns out.
1: Yeah. They're down for sure.
0: But they went and they re-signed their drivers thinking, hey, our drivers are not the problem. So Alex Albon is back on a one-year deal. Carlos Sainz is back on a deal that will keep him with Williams through 2030.
1: Interesting.
0: It is interesting that they chose to do it that way.
1: Yeah.
0: But that's the way that they did it, so okay, your call, boys and girls. I don't mind it necessarily. I don't think it's the worst thing on the planet, but at the same point in time, it is curious because Albon's been there a lot longer.
1: He has.
0: I don't know why they're doing it. We'll see. But that's the way that they did it.
1: Yeah.
0: So, okay, Alex Albon there for next year. We know that. Carlos Sainz is going to be there through 2030. But again, like we said, very underperforming. They're ninth in the standings heading into this weekend with 11 points. They're 10 behind a stagnant Haas F1, speaking of needing some help.
1: Yeah.
0: But the difference between last year and this year, 10th in the points this year, they finished fifth in the Constructors' Cup last year. They built up 137 points, two podium finishes on the season, both of them by signs. Right now, they've only racked up 10 points. Ouch. That's not good. So we'll keep an eye on that and see what that happens. Max Verstappen is back, and this finally, maybe, will end some of the speculation that's out there. One of their four drivers to a contract extension, and all the speculation that four-time champion Max Verstappen might be looking to leave Red Bull for another team is gone. He's been signed, and he'll be there through 2030 as well. Verstappen will have a new teammate this weekend, an old teammate, as it turns out. Liam Lawson is taking his second Red Bull seat. He's moving over from Racing Bulls because there was an injury that Isaac Hajar sustained during the summer break. His injury is listed as a wrist injury that he suffered in a gym session. So they pull Liam Lawson back up from Racing Bulls to fill that role. Who takes over for Lawson? Red Bull reserve driver Yuki Tsunoda. Yuki Tsunoda has reportedly been knocking on some doors and placing some phone calls because he might be interested in doing full-time racing and feeling that it can't be in Formula One. Next year, he might be hoping for an IndyCar seat.
1: Yeah, I've seen that too and heard that as well.
0: So some interesting stuff going on there. We'll keep an eye on that and find out how that all goes and turns out. I did get my computer back up, so I have the rundown back. Yay. Let's go back to the Craftsman Truck Series here for just a moment. Sorry, producer John, I know I'm jumping all over the place. It's on me and my technology. NASCAR's going back to Canada, but only for the Craftsman Truck Series next year. 2027 schedule continues to come out again on track-specific announcements. For the first time in a few years, Truck Series is going back to Canadian Tire Motorsports Park. That'll be on September the 5th. That is Labor Day weekend next year. So we know that they're not going to be part of the Darlington. They're not going to be part of the Darlington run, which I kind of get that. But yeah, they're going to go up to Canada. This will be the first time the series has raced at Canadian Tire Motorsports Park since 2019. They decided not to travel across the border after stupid COVID shut the world down. Before that, however, the Truck Series raced there annually from 2013 to 2019. Generally shared the weekend with the NASCAR Canada Series. I don't know whether that's the case again next year. I haven't fleshed out that full weekend.
1: I wouldn't be surprised if it was you.
0: Yeah. And the two NASCAR series use the long version of the course, the 10-turn, 2.45-mile-long edition. It can be shortened for other series that race at the facility. It also has an oval track there. The course is quick. There are long sweeping curves where the drivers really can stay on the throttle a whole lot more. Does have some interesting changes in elevation. Makes the track quite challenging. So really, really cool that they're back. So glad to hear it. Glad to see it. Because I remember watching a couple of races at that track. I found it to be an entertaining track to watch racing. Let's see. Where do we go next? All right, here we go. Back into Formula One here, producer John, and be prepared. Aston Martin's F1 team got themselves a new investor. We're starting to see more and more money from the United States going into Formula One. The latest one, Woody Johnson. Woody Johnson is the latest NFL personality to work with Formula One in some way, shape, or form. The first, obviously, was the Miami Dolphins owner, Stephen Ross. Ross brought the brought the series to South Florida to race around his team stadium. Johnson is the owner of a Dolphins rival team, division rival, the New York Jets. Johnson bought a minority stake in the team, a minority stake in Aston Martin. Said of the buy-in on Aston Martin, quote, during my time as U.S. ambassador to the United Kingdom, I had developed a deep appreciation for Aston Martin's rich history, as well as executive chairman Lawrence Stroll's strategic vision and an entrepreneurial spirit. Johnson bought the Jets back in 2000. He hasn't done much with them. Of course, I'm a Patriots fan, and so is Matt, so that doesn't really bother us. Then just last year bought a 43% stake in the English Premier League team Crystal Palace. Now adds to his sports portfolio, again, an Aston Martin minority stake. His role with the team, not all that big. He's going to focus on the commercial side of the organization, hoping to bring new partners in. So basically, he's in the advertising world. But
1: well, if these NFL owners would worry about their teams instead of F1, they maybe would be better.
0: But that being said, if he wants to ignore his New York Jets, you and I being Patriots fans, it's not the worst thing in the world.
1: The same thing with the Dolphins.
0: Yeah, by all means, feel free, ignore your team. Then there's the world of Cadillac. Oh, boy. John Byrd, let's go ahead and take our final break here. It's going to take us a few minutes to go through this particular process. There is a soap opera developing over at TWG Motorsports. And this soap opera specifically involves the CEO, Mark Walter. Seems he's under investigation by the feds. How does that affect TWG? We'll dive into it when we get back. Final break of this edition of CRN. Thank you very much for sticking with us through all the technical problems.
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12: Four tires and two cans of fuel, and we're back to more racing action on the Championship Racing Network.
0: All right, Matt, let's see if we can't haul right to the end of the show here and start by talking about Cadillac. And Cadillac, the F1 team, is obviously majority owned by TWG Motorsports. But now we're getting reports of some trouble.
1: Oh, for sure.
0: Yeah.
1: That's an understatement.
0: Yeah. CEO Mark Walter has been in the news. Bring us up on YouTube if you don't mind there, John Bird. John Bird. YouTube, please. And thank you. there we go. Walter's been in the news recently for having bought a majority stake in, for example, the NBA's Los Angeles Lakers. He bought it for $10 billion. He sold it just in the past week or so for $12.5 billion. Not a bad deal for a year. Seems Walter's under investigation, however, by government officials regarding some of his businesses. Not necessarily the sports teams. I will say that. He does have a big sports team portfolio. TWG Motorsports, which covers Andretti Global, Spire Motorsports, Walkinshaw TWG Racing in the Australian Supercar Series, also has a significant, if not full, stake in the IMSA team, the Wayne Taylor Racing. But he also apparently has at least some form of stake in the English Premier League team Chelsea, the LA Dodgers and Major League Baseball, and apparently a stake that covers the WNBA as a league.
1: Huh.
0: Okay. Yeah.
1: I knew about the others, but didn't know about the WNBA.
0: Yeah. You start digging around and finding out some of the stuff, and you start to really realize some things. But since the sale of the Lakers and reported interest in selling a stake in the Chelsea Soccer Club, again, I call it soccer, they call it football, I don't care, there have been rumors that maybe other parts of his sports portfolio might be up for sale as well. TWG Global released a statement that said this, quote, TWG is not considering a sale of the Cadillac team or any other part of TWG Motorsport. Now, the investigation... And I don't have all the details, but from what I've read, the investigation into Walter is much more involved in what TWG does otherwise, which is all those insurance companies that we talk about that sponsor the Spires and the Andretti's and all that. It really centers on those more than anything else. And
1: that would be Gainbridge, Group 1001, and Delaware Life.
0: There you go. The investigation reportedly could involve fines, according to the reports that I saw, up to $6.5 billion if it all goes through the way that the federal government is looking at it and he's found culpable or guilty or whatever. So now we know why he might be building up something of a cash reserve.
1: Makes sense.
0: All right. But again, TWG has said, TWG Motorsport, no aspect of it whatsoever is up for sale. So now you know.
1: Time will tell.
0: Yep. A couple of notes. Marcus Ericsson's win in Ontario. Good grief. There we go. Fifth career win in the IndyCar series came only 10 days after it was announced he was returning to Andretti Global for a fourth year, ended the 63-race winless run that dated back to the 2023 season opener. Now, during the recap, we talked about how the fact that he and Romain Grosjean have been racing against each other all the way back to 2011, right? They raced against each other in many, many cases. Formula 2, Formula 3, Formula 2, Formula 1, now IndyCar.
1: Yeah.
0: This is the sixth time Marcus Ericsson has kept Romain Grosjean from claiming a win. Grosjean has... here's another weird stat. Grosjean, despite having this long run in both IndyCar and Formula One, actually hasn't won a single-seater race for a really good long time. You got to go all the way back to the last time he won was in Formula 2 in a support race for that year's Hungarian Grand Prix, which was 2011. By the way, Marcus Ericsson did run in that race. He finished fifth.
1: Oof. That's about all you can say to that. Oof.
0: Don't get me wrong. I respect the heck out of Romain Grosjean. But if you have a winless streak in single-seater racing that dates back 15 years, how many more chances do you get?
1: To be honest with you, I don't know. But, I mean, like you said, the man's got my respect.
0: Oh, yeah.
1: For fighting on and continuing like he's doing. Because anybody that basically survives a jet fuel fire from a crash that he had in Bahrain.
0: Oh, man.
1: You got the tip of the cap for me, buddy.
0: Absolutely. And I'm not going to deny him a thing. Dude, if you can get a ride, go get it. That's a racer's creed. If you can get a ride and you like it, go get it. Go do it. But wow, you haven't won a single-seater competition race in 15 years. Ow.
1: You can say that.
0: Yeah. And the details on what's going to happen in the beginnings and at the end of the Freedom 250 in Washington, D.C. You might remember he did this during the Daytona 500. President Donald Trump got to take a lap around Daytona International Speedway in the Beast. Well, they had a hard time getting it up to enough speed to the point where it wasn't going to fall down the banking, so he did it around the apron. Well, he doesn't have to worry about that on the street course around D.C., and the Beast is going to be driven with Donald Trump and his wife, Melania, in the Beast, leading the field around.
1: Mm-hmm.
0: Then they're going to park it. He's going to get out, and he's going to wave the green flag to officially start the race.
1: Yeah, that's going to be wild to watch.
0: I'll be interested to see how that happens.
1: Yeah.
0: And then at the end of the race, the other gentleman who was very instrumental in making sure that Washington, D.C. could make this work, Sean Duffy, our Secretary of Transportation, he's going to get to wave the checkered flag when it officially ends.
1: That's not going to be right looking to not see Aaron Watkins waving the checkered flag.
0: I understand. But that's the way it is, and that's the way they're going to do it. So, okay.
1: But
0: good on you.
1: If you go to social media and go to Jeff Gluck's feed,
0: yeah.
1: He done a short interview yesterday with D.C. Mayor Muriel Bowser.
0: Oh, okay.
1: Who is a Democrat.
0: Right.
1: I'm going full-scale talk 99.5 on this one for a minute.
0: Go for it.
1: She gave a pretty classy interview to Jeff talking about the race, how it benefits D.C., how it's going to put D.C. on the national level, more than what it already is,
0: okay,
1: by holding a sports event in town.
0: Yeah.
1: It was a very, very classy interview.
0: Nice. I just saw some of them this morning, by the way. For example, like New York Times and other far more left-leaning organizations, news media, who are coming out there and saying basically this is a waste of time, this is a waste of money. They can't believe President Donald Trump would interrupt all the citizens of Washington, D.C. and their ability to get in and around the city.
1: Here's what I got to say to that. Shut up.
0: Yeah, horse pucky. If Joe Biden had the foresight, which he didn't have any foresight, but that's not a point. I know I'm diving off into politics. I'm diving more off into politics than what I want to do on a racing show. But,
1: for sure,
0: you know, if this had been Joe Biden, or, God forbid, if we had elected Kamala Harris and she had the foresight to try and do something like this on the 250th anniversary of our country and do a major celebration and bring IndyCar in, these same outlets that are saying this is a waste of money and it's such a major hassle for the citizens of Washington, D.C., they would not be saying that if Kamala Harris or another Democrat was in the White House right now.
1: No, they wouldn't be.
0: I guarantee it. So do us all a favor and stop acting like this is some sort of political thing and take it for what it is. It's a celebration of our country, which has spent now a quarter of a millennia in existence, and God only hopes that we can keep it so that we can continue to do things like this and have fun by going and watching sporting events like racing, like football, baseball, basketball, hockey, whatever.
1: Yep. Yeah, I agree. As Richard would say in the words of Skippy, hey now.
0: Yeah. One more note here, and this comes out of the National Hot Rod Association, where early this week, two Elite Motorsports drivers got a chance to experience kind of a different division. Elite Motorsports is really known for their numerous entries in the Pro Stock car division. But Erica Enders and Aaron Stanfield, who have experience in other NHRA divisions, though, finally got a chance to get into a Nitro ride. They got into the top fueler of Tony Stewart. Enders talked to media about the test sessions that took place on Monday and Tuesday of this week, said of it, quote, it was definitely a super cool experience. I'm glad that I took the opportunity because at first I was kind of like, oh, I really don't care to. But the more I've watched Tony and our operation and how that's unfolded, I was like, you know what? I probably should experience it at least and see if I even like it. And if I do, I'll get my license. If I like it, then we can pursue something and there might be an opportunity to get in the car in the future. Now, you think, how is Tony Stewart involved? Well, Stewart, yes, he owns his own team in Top Fuel and Funny Car, but he's driving a Top Fuel car that is technically owned by Elite Motorsports, while his own team, Tony Stewart Racing, does have a hand in setting the racer up. Of course, he and Leah Pruitt, his Top Fuel driver, and more importantly, his wife, they were on hand, mentored Enders and Stanfield. Both drivers got in about four test runs each, plans to do more. Both said that they are in no hurry to get licensed for Top Fuel at this time. And I don't know if there's a big hurry for it because they're certainly solid and ready to go when it comes to what they're doing in Pro Stock Car. But, hey, if you want to get licensed in Top Fuel and give it a shot, go for it.
1: No doubt about that. But it was funny yesterday before we left out. I'm going to Brainerd. Yeah. Family friend of mine. He's going up to Brainerd to see the races weekend.
0: Okay.
1: Family friend of mine that knows somebody that works on the Elite car.
0: Oh, okay.
1: And he told me about it. The test with her and Aaron Stanfield doing the test. And from what he told me, Erica outran Aaron by a considerable amount.
0: All right, then.
1: And I'm not surprised by that.
0: In a lot of ways, I'm not really either. I mean, she seems to, and this is no disrespect to Aaron Stanfield, who has done very well in, for example, a series that we haven't talked about in quite a while, that Factory Stock Showdown. But even Tony Stewart admits, you're getting behind the wheel of a Nitro Top Fuel ride. You have to be ahead of it, and to try and be ahead of it, you're trying to be ahead of a car that'll do 340 miles per hour in 3 to 3.5 seconds. It's hard to stay ahead of that.
1: It's very hard.
0: So, somehow, though, I in just kind of thinking about the resume of Erica Enders versus Aaron Stanfield, it does seem like she would be a little bit more prepared for that. Aaron Stanfield, I think, has got to get a different mindset going.
1: It does.
0: Yeah.
1: It does.
0: So, a couple of more notes here. If you've been thinking about it, but you haven't pulled the trigger on buying it yet, now probably is really your last chance to get an order in for that Coffee Table NHRA 75 book. This thing is a full 206 pages, chronicles the entire history of the NHRA, and why is now the time? Well, this book, remember, this year is the 75th anniversary of the NHRA, but this book is already going into its fourth printing, but the NHRA officials say this will be the last printing that they're going to do. Included is the story about the NHRA itself, bios of many of the historic drivers that helped the NHRA become the world's elite drag racing series. You can get it as a paperback, but you can also get it as a very, very highly presentable, fully bound hardcover book. It is also downloadable as an ebook. Right now, it's selling on sites like Amazon.com and Summit Racing for $75, which is appropriate and, all things being equal, not too bad because they probably could have jumped it up higher if they chose to.
1: Probably could have.
0: And some sad news from the world of the NHRA. The Vandergriff family is mourning the loss of Bob Vandergriff Sr., father, obviously, of Junior, grandfather of Jordan Vandergriff, current NHRA racer. Elder Bob is a longtime owner of Hedman Headers, also a salesperson for Peterson and McMullen Publishing, worked directly for the NHRA National Dragster publication as well. He bought out Hedman Headers in 1978 as the company was kind of struggling to stay in business. Vandergriff gambled to do it, put up a second mortgage on his home, sold cars and stock in order to raise the money to do it, ended up expanding the company into one of the biggest ones in the market, to the point where the company was named Manufacturer of the Year in 1982 and 1988, And in 1989, SEMA named him their Person of the Year for the automotive aftermarket. Bob Vandergriff passes away, leaving two sons, his wife, two stepchildren, a dozen grandchildren, and two great-grandchildren. A third son, Chris, and his wife passed away before Bob Sr. Passed away on Wednesday. Bob Vandergriff Sr., 84 years old, but the company continues, and SEMA certainly says thank you, as does the NHRA. And we send out our thoughts and prayers to him. Matt?
1: I want to tee off on Franklin Moore's truck team for just a second.
0: I'm not sure you got the time there, brother.
1: Well, I'll take it next week, because they've done probably arguably one of the stupidest moves I've ever seen in a series in my life this weekend after with a driver swap.
0: There you go. Matt, ready to tee off. That's a preview of next week. Cross Flags coming up on Tuesday.
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6: If you want a deal on a Glock, you better listen up. Hueytown Pawn has the law enforcement Glocks back in stock. That rhymes. These are guns that were previously issued to law enforcement agencies in multiple calibers, by the way. And Tommy's got a program where he is able to buy these after they've been taken out of service. 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

0: Hey, hey, hey. Welcome in. Chop Talk is here and we're live. Man, I'll tell you what. These headphones are freaking me out.
1: What's wrong?
0: I don't know. Apparently if I cut my noise canceling on, I get a serious echo going. Technical difficulties out of the gate on Chop Talk. Live show, as you can tell. Sounded fine until I started speaking, though. There. Yeah.
1: Well, you sounded great in my headphones and on the air. And that's all that matters.
0: All that really matters. I just can't do the show like that without going crazy. Welcome into the show. That voice, of course, Mr. John Byrd.
2: Hey, everybody. Hey.
0: Thank you, John, for doing all that you do, my friend.
1: Anytime for you, Jimmy.
0: The hardest working man in radio. I mean, it would probably have to go to Steve West, really, if you think about it. Hardest working man in radio.
1: Oh, wait a minute. I just realized I got another appointment. I got to go.
0: Oh, man. It is you then.
1: What? No. Steve is definitely the hardest. Hardest working. Yeah.
0: I don't know. You're a six-day-a-week guy, too, though.
1: Well, yeah, but I mean, I care about Saturday shows, man, especially now with the lineup.
0: I know. Thank you for doing that.
1: Yeah, man.
0: He don't have to do this, y'all. I'm just saying.
1: I enjoy it, man.
0: He's the one and only John Byrd. Anyway, interesting week in the shop. Yesterday, I had a few crazies in there. I'll go ahead and tell you about a couple of them. One of them, and this has never really happened, and that's saying something, considering I opened my shop in 95. So I've seen a few things.
1: Yeah, I mean, 31 years.
0: I know, right?
1: So is this the craziest week you've ever had?
0: No. But this was one of the craziest things I have seen.
1: Oh.
0: Now, we were really having a big, busy, busy Friday. And so this young lady comes in, and she wants to know exactly how much the oil change is, right? To the dime. And mm-hmm. I'm like, it's so different now, y'all. I know everybody's used to the world where we used to have where oil change, 1995. You know, okay, those days have been way gone. There's, you know, five different types of oils that are used, and all of them have different pricing, and nothing takes the same volume anymore, so you have 5 quarts in this car and 8 quarts in that car and 6 quarts in that. It's just kind of crazy. You can't have a base set price. But I finally got that together for her, then found out when we were working on it, her air filter in her motor was the most clogged I'd ever seen in my entire life. I'd never seen an air. I don't know how the car was running. You know what I mean? It
1: yeah.
0: So stopped up. I mean, there's just so much crap. I'm like, ma'am, you desperately need an air filter. And we
1: could
0: got
1: she have blown an engine or something? I'm thinking like an air conditioner.
0: Her gas like mileage would be highly affected. The efficiency of the motor, the excessive carbon built up in the motor. There's a lot of things that happen when you don't get enough airflow going. And I know she wasn't getting it. So, well, she looked at it and she said, well, I guess that's why my air conditioner's not working very well. No, ma'am, that's not going to do anything with your air conditioner, but it certainly affects the way the motor runs. And then, of course, like I say, super busy. I'm running around. Well, this is where it got weird. She agreed to get the air filter, so got it. Guy's putting it in. And she suddenly said, hey, I'd like to get a picture of that air filter. Okay.
1: Well, at least she didn't say to go in my scrapbook.
0: Never had anybody take a picture of an air filter.
1: Well, did she think you were not going to put it in?
0: I don't know.
1: Trust issues?
0: Maybe.
1: That's weird.
0: I don't know. I mean, she was kind of standing there, so she saw us pull it out, so there wasn't any fraudulent intent. She knew that.
1: But maybe she wanted to be a mechanic.
0: To share it with people on Facebook.
1: Yeah.
0: I do see people share things on Facebook. I'm like, what?
1: Yeah. Now, did she want to take a picture of the new one or the old one?
0: The old one.
1: Okay. Well, now, as bad as it was, she may have, you know, because you probably told her, good gracious.
0: Never seen one worse.
1: Yeah. So she was probably like, I got to post this on Facebook. I'll get some clicks.
0: Maybe so. Let's say that.
1: Okay. Well,
0: I was blaming lunar phases, all sorts of stuff. Anyway, I don't know if anybody noticed. It was hot this week. Whew. So just do your service professionals a favor when you're dealing with anybody doing service that requires them to get rather hot. Cut them a little slack.
1: Buy them a drink.
0: It's really hot. I mean.
1: Bring him a water.
0: He got a roofer or something going on. You know.
1: Oh, my gosh.
0: Speaking of roofers, this portion of our show is brought to you by Yellowhammer Roofing.
1: Hey.
0: The number one name in roofing. I mean, if you want to deal with a family-owned business that's legit and has superb leadership at the very top, that's Yellowhammer. Yellowhammer Roofing. Proud sponsor. Okay, so this week I couldn't believe a video that I saw first, and then I started trying to do a little research to see if it was something that I could bring to you guys this week. And of course, with the heat really wearing me out by the end of the day, I didn't do a lot of research like I wanted to, so I got up earlier this morning, got it done. So here's the story. A guy by the name of Scott Lubick, he says that he was going down a highway and his brand new Bronco got 3,000 miles on it. He was on the expressway, and Scott says suddenly his Ford stalled out and he had to pull it over to the side.
1: What happened?
0: He later finds out the reason his car stalled was

0: nonsense. So weeding through the AI manipulations as well as the basic fraudulent claims, there's really no... It can't be... I haven't found anywhere. Like, there's no police reports. No, nobody's come forth, and there's no statement from Ford. So the specific claim remains unverified, as far as I could tell. I couldn't find anything on my all my searching. So, but here's the bottom line, though. The fear underneath all of it is completely legit. Okay, so Ford built this infrastructure, patented something considerably darker, and most buyers consented to it somewhere in the terms of service agreement that nobody reads, by the way. These service agreements that are, you know, they're written in legalese, and unless you have all the time in the world, you're not even going to read it. Start Inhibit is part of Ford's subscription-based security package, managed through Ford Pass app. The critical detail missing for most viral reactions, if activated while the engine is running, the vehicle keeps moving, it blocks restarting once the engine is cut off. So, here's my conflict. I've read a lot of articles about this, and law enforcement is, of course, behind it because it's going to make the road safer because they claim they can get in touch with Ford and have that thing shut down. They're saying that the start inhibit feature will not stop the car once it's moving, but will disable it from re-cranking once it's shut off. Somebody's lying. Now, of course, the current eligible models include the 2024 and newer F-150s, the Super Duty trucks, plus the 2026 Bronco Sport Editions and the Mustang Mach-Es. Documented use is theft recovery only, requiring a police report. Ford says location data goes solely to law enforcement. Start Inhibit requires opting into the Ford Pass data sharing, GPS, ignition status, live connectivity, no consent, no remote command. It prevents restarting, not movement. A vehicle is already in motion. Ford filed the 2023 patent for pavement-linked disabling. Get this. This is what their initial thoughts were in 2023. You didn't make your car payment, they shut your air conditioning down. So their patent that they filed in 2023 was more about taking away creature comforts if you missed your payment. So they'd shut down your AC, shut your radio down, disable cruise control, escalating to a full lockout where when you parked it, that Ford would lock it and your key would no longer work.
1: Mm-hmm.
0: Ford has since stated it no longer pursuing this patent application or this idea.
1: You can't trust anything Ford says.
0: Opting out is possible. Factory reset the vehicle modem or disable vehicle connectivity and settings. Well, you do that, then your Bluetooth doesn't work, and you don't have Apple Play, and you don't have all the creature comforts that you like about having your car and connected to your phone, etc. And most states require hands-free. So you're going to do away with Bluetooth. You're going to do away with everything else if you disable this feature. Seems fair. This 23.3 patent, I read this on Bloomberg, described a feature degradation for delinquent accounts. And I don't know, so they just halfway let you air work. I don't know. Full vehicle lockout and autonomous. That's hard to say today.
1: Yeah.
0: Basically, giving positions for repo agents to know exactly where the vehicle's at and lock it up until they get there. Ford abandoned the concept after public backlash. Patents reveal what engineers were asked to design and that context matters even when the project is shelved. So that's what they're saying is, hey, the fact that this was what they asked engineers to come up with is all the proof that you need to know about them going to use this technology in the future.

0: What do you think about something like that if you're late on your payment?
1: I would be skeptical of that. I would think that that would make people hate that company so much.
0: Mm-hmm. And I think they're probably realizing
1: that. They would take that Bronco over to the Chevrolet dealer right then and trade it. I would think the backlash would be a little much.
0: Yeah, I don't think everybody's going to do it, because if they're smart, there'll be one that holds out and says, we don't do that. Everybody's going to matriculate to them.
1: And like I was saying earlier, I mean, the real money and the newer cars has to do with the data that that's gathered as you're driving. And Ford's selling this data. And you comply with that when you sign off on all these terms and conditions of operating all these features. That's all I'm saying. So, that's a good start to the show. You guys want to talk about that, or you want to talk about anything else? Either way, I got work to do this afternoon, so we got to get it on. You understand? Hats off to Joe. Joe's at the shop. Got everything rolling for me. Got a few projects there waiting on me when I get out of here. This portion of the show is brought to you by ineedadashcam.com. You need a dash cam, too. Have your own footage. You're going to need it. We'll be right back.

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0: right, welcome in. This portion of the show is brought to you by Vault Spray Foam. That's right, Vault Spray Foam. Don't let your energy prices get you under the weather, man. You can save a lot of money by getting the insulation in your home fixed right. And unlike the automobiles, you know, the advances we've made in insulation have been severe. So check it out, Vault Spray Foam. Okay, I was going to go over some of the cars that even dealers won't take in on trade as of 2026. Would you like to know what those are? Of course you would. 13 cars dealers won't take on trade. Number one, the Chrysler 300. That makes perfect sense. Trust me, folks, if it's a Dodge, you don't want to buy it if it's a car. Okay, that's that simple. Mitsubishi Outlander, number two, the gasoline model, of course. I think that was available in a diesel, and that did not, apparently they'll take the diesel. Don't know why. Nissan Pathfinder, number three. Number four, the Buick Enclave. The Dodge Charger. And Chevy Blazer. Infiniti QX60. Mitsubishi Outlander PHEV. That's the electric one. The Nissan Altimas. And the Ram 1500, the Chevy Malibu, and the Jeep Cherokee 4XE, and the Wrangler 4XE. So there you go.
1: You know what was missing?
0: Those are the top cars that dealerships are not interested in that trade-in.
1: Yep. You know what brand was missing?
0: Which one?
1: Toyota. Woo!
0: Didn't see a Toyota in the mix.
1: No, sir.
0: We did see an Infiniti. Mm-mm. That's Nissan. So, if you have one of these cars, you be sure and call my buddy Craig over at Behan Broker. Those dealers ain't going to give you a deal on that car. But that's not to say that all these cars suck. It's just to say that all over the nation, dealerships are having difficulties moving that type of inventory. There's probably somebody out there looking for that Chrysler 300 you got. I don't know who they are, and all I can be assured of is they're crazy. And the Outlanders, whatever. You got that? That's okay. Just get in touch with Craig. Not an official sponsor of Shop Talk yet, but soon to come.
1: There you go.
0: But yeah, I thought that was pretty interesting as well. I didn't know. And if you have any questions or comments about your car, you want to see what's going on. I was going to talk a little bit of air conditioning in the second half of the show as well, because we did a lot of AC at the shop. And if you're having some issues with your AC, I might can guide you the right direction. That number again is 205-545-9950. That's 205-545-9950. And I'll try to help you out with whatever you got going on. The Nissan Pathfinder, I found a little bit surprising. A 2022 Nissan Pathfinder that originally stickered at $33,000 now trades in around $17,000. So that's a 60% drop in 5 years, which is, oof, brutal. And, of course, the others don't fare any better. Even the Jeep Cherokee lost 20% of its value in the first year alone. So Chrysler ended the production of the 300 after 2023 models, and no successor has been announced. The brand's lineup has effectively shrunk to only a Pacifica minivan, signaling since they can't make a car, they had to get out of it, signaling a clear shift in the market priorities. Severely impacted the 300 model that are on lots today. So the values plummeted after that model is no longer going to be available. The other one is a little bit surprising to me was the Blazer. I was going to look at that one. The Chevy Blazer, which, my daughter had one of these for a little while, and I thought it was a pretty sweet little ride. Got pretty good fuel economy, and it had pretty decent room in it. Where did it go? The Chevy Blazer. Neat little truck or SUV. Well, it went somewhere. There it is. So the modern Blazer introduced in 2019 model year, midsize crossover, 2-seater, 2.0 liter turbo, 3.6 liter V6. Yeah, respectively down about 45% in 5 years. From its original cost to now. So, ouch. Huh. That's pretty bad. Anyway, Let's go ahead and break into some AC talk, man. There was so much of that going on when this temperature hits the kind of temps we're looking at. So we first got to start with some basics. And according to, you know, HVAC professionals, the gas that's being used in cars, the older ones, up to 2020 or so, the 134. I'm going to speak about 134, then we'll get the YCF 1234 or whatever. But the 134A is the freon that goes in a lot of these cars, right? And so for it to pass, it has to have a vent temp of like 25 degrees under the exterior temp. Okay? That's a passing grade. That's not real great when you got, you know, 78 degree air blowing out of your vent and it's 100 degrees outside. It'll feel cool, but it's not like the R12 used to be. R12 used to, you know, PP snowballs, what they used to call that. But, yeah, this 134 is a little bit different type of gas and can't reach that sort of potential. And, of course, it always operates better moving than it does sitting still. And that's a lot of them, especially when the heat's on. Your cooling fans are doing all they can do when you're sitting in traffic to keep that condenser cool enough to keep that baby working. So that's something you have to really consider when you start noticing. Maybe you say, well, you know, my air conditioner's not as cold as it used to be. Well, the first thing you want to do is inspect your cooling system and make sure that your cooling system is doing what it's supposed to do and making sure it's being all it can be. And you can get two quarts low of coolant in your radiator and kill the AC's effectiveness. So inspect that. And when I talk about inspect your cooling system, you also want to look at your, you know, look for trash and debris that's built up on front of your core, right, in front of your radiator. And, you know, maybe you hit a bird and there's still pieces of bird in there. I don't know. I have seen that. So, yeah, it's time for our bottom of the hour break. And it's a hard break. As you can tell, it came in there hot. And that's what happens on the bottom of the hour. So that's your code for, hey, half the show's over. Get ready to go back to sleep because the show's about to be over. We'll be back.

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3: 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Hey, wait, we can dig. We can still go get

0: Welcome back in. Chop Talk rolls along with you or without you. John, that's one of my most quoted movies in my lifetime that we were talking about.
1: Oh, yeah.
0: And I don't know why it had such an effect on me at such a young age, but I just loved that movie.
1: I know. The same thing. I mean, Holy Grail, and when you find that there's a documentary about it,
0: incredible.
1: How they had to cut corners, and two members of Led Zeppelin financed part of the movie because they had
0: because they run out of money.
1: Yeah,
0: I heard that years ago. I was like, that is so cool.
1: Yeah,
0: my thank son, you Led Zeppelin.
1: Yeah, my son 25 year old son wanted to watch it. I was like, rite of passage.
0: I'll be honest, it stands up, you know what I mean? It's
1: yep.
0: Like a lot of things you thought you really loved, and I'm gonna go ahead and be a little self-incriminating, but when I was real young, like 12 or so, I mm-hmm. thought The Love Boat was such a cool show.
1: Me too.
0: The Love Boat, baby.
1: Yeah.
0: It was always a lot of drama going on in The Love Boat.
1: Absolutely.
0: I tuned it every Saturday. Yeah. I go back and watch it, and The Love Boat sucks, okay? That was a crappy show. And a lot of the stuff that I thought would hold up doesn't. But The Mighty Python, God, still holds up. Ish. Maybe you guys want to talk about movies. We can do that if you'd rather. There's all kind of automotive stuff you want to talk about, but I've been dealing with that all week. Y'all don't want to talk about it. That's fine. I'm good with that. Talk about anything else. But when it does come with your air conditioning, be sure, like I said, check your cooling system. If you're dealing with somebody who knows what they're doing, the first thing they're going to do is check that condenser fan operations at temp, and they're also going to check for debris and such in the condenser. It looks like Airplane Larry, one of my favorite guys. Hey, Airplane Larry, what's up, man?
2: Hey, Jim, glad to hear you back on the air, okay?
0: How you doing,
2: I've been
0: man?
2: Missing you and Obie when you had that two-hour show years ago.
0: Yeah, yeah.
2: It was a great show.
0: I had Dennis in here a couple of weeks ago, so he's going to be back soon.
2: Good, good.
0: How you been, man? How's everything going?
2: Well, I'm getting old.
0: No, impossible.
2: Time is catching up with me. Yes, it is. And my vehicles are getting old, too. I have a question.
0: Yes, sir.
2: You know, I've got that old 35 Dodge truck.
0: Yes, sir.
2: You've worked on it several times. Last time y'all changed the oil in it some time ago and all that good stuff. Now,
0: yeah.
2: It's beginning to crank a little. When I shift,
0: yeah.
2: I mean, it's okay, second, third, okay?
0: Yeah.
2: But every now and then, I've been driving it, and I stop, and I try to put it back in first, and it wants to grind.
0: Okay.
2: Even though I do the clutch up and down. Now, all that mechanisms in there, you know,
0: yes.
2: The throw-out bearing and all that
0: yep.
2: was changed, but it was the late 80s.
0: Yeah.
2: Is that something y'all be willing to tackle?
0: I would like to look at it because there's probably some adjustment on that cable, too.
2: Okay. Yeah.
0: Because there's no hydraulics on that, so it's just all cable action.
2: No.
0: So there's probably adjustments. We make an adjust it where it can, you know, engage better.
2: Yeah. Well, like I say, it's not every time. You know, not every shift. You know, it just seems like after I've been driving it a while and stop and try to get it in first, you know, to park it. It
0: yeah.
2: doesn't like that sometimes. Doesn't like that.
0: But you haven't seen any, fluids it, you under know? It, have you? Have you seen any fluid under it?
2: Sir?
0: Have you seen any fluids
2: no,
0: under
2: it? I don't. Well, y'all did a oil change, and I assume you checked it. I don't know that you did. But
0: we're supposed to, and I trained those monkeys, so they better do it. Bring it down one day. I'm there Thursday, Friday, and Saturday, so.
2: Okay, that's what I didn't know when you were there.
0: Yeah, and just bring it by and let me get under it and see if, check that fluid in the training, make sure it hadn't gotten a little low, because that can do something, too.
2: Well, that's true, but, you know, like I say, that's one of the oldest vehicles still running around. So.
0: Amen, bro. Amen.
2: And I tell people, they look at me like I'm strange. I said, I'm the second owner. They look at me like, what?
0: What?
2: I said, yeah. 35? You're a second owner? I said, yeah, I inherited it from an uncle.
0: You still got your Jeep, was, too, right?
2: Yes, sir. Still do. Still running it around some.
0: Oh, man.
2: And sold my airplane a couple of years ago. I think I told you that.
0: Oh, yeah.
2: So I'm kind of gotten out of that business. So,
0: sorry about that, bro. Know. Sorry. I know
2: you're
0: you're
2: there. You're there Thursday, Friday.
0: Yeah, and Saturdays I do appointments.
2: You do appointments on Saturday. Okay. All right. Well, that's what I need to know.
0: Well, thanks, Larry. You take it easy, buddy.
2: Well, it's good talk with you.
0: You too, man. I'll see you soon. Looking forward to seeing you. Hey, John, do you remember Rat Patrol? So when I was 7 or 8 years old, there was a show called Rat Patrol. And it was a military show about these Jeeps that had these 50 cals mounted in the back.
1: I don't think I remember that.
0: And they sold these little Jeeps at Bargain Town that had the little turret on the back.
1: Uh-huh.
0: Got to be back there shooting while the other guy's flying. Yeah, Larry's got one of those, too.
1: Rat Patrol.
0: Larry's got one. Hey, David, what's up?
3: Yeah, I was calling about the lady you said had the nastiest intake filter you've ever seen.
0: Never seen anything like that.
3: What did her air conditioner filters look like?
0: Well, you know, that's what I immediately went that direction. We always ask permission because, you know, some people get a little tense about you dropping their glove box. But, yeah, her car didn't even have one.
3: Didn't have an air.
0: It's weird. It's like we'll find right, and we'll find cars that are the exact same models, and it just won't have it. I've got a 2013 Tahoe, and we put cabin airs in that year model Silverados and Tahoes all the time. Mine ain't got one, and I don't know if I really hadn't figured that out. But yeah, if she would have had one, I bet it'd been bad. You know what I mean?
3: Well, yeah, or the ductwork leading to it with all the crap that comes in through that.
0: Exactly.
3: And have it all plugged up.
0: Yeah.
3: You know.
0: I mean, we've done it a lot at the shop, you know, where the customer will be complaining about the airflow and it not blowing very much. We change that filter, and that changes the world for them. But,
3: oh, yeah. I've changed mine the same way and found a whole bunch of garbage in there.
0: Oh, man.
3: And, you know, it's being blocked by the filter and all, but it's Logging up pretty quick.
0: Sure. And honestly, I've been driving. Yeah. In our environment, in my opinion, with the amount of pollen and crap that we have, I'd change it every year.
3: Yep. Yep.
0: So.
3: And if you're running a lot of dust or whatever.
0: Oh, dirt roads.
3: Dirt roads. Yeah. That kind of. Well, I've never heard of a late model car not having one or two.
0: Well, late models, you know, in Montevallo, 2015's late model.
3: All right, well, thanks. Just thought I'd ask.
0: I appreciate it, Dave. Yeah, I had to move to a city that had a bunch of old cars so I could fix something. Michael's online, too. Hey, Michael.
4: Hey, how's it going?
0: What's up, man?
4: I got a couple of things. The R12.
0: Yeah,
4: good stuff. Was that more efficient, and they're wasting more burning gasoline to push the 134A's than they?
0: Without question. I mean, R12 was such a, in my opinion, of course, it was a lot more stable gas to use for Freon. And your high pressure, for instance, would run about 150 instead of 250. And so you're talking about 100 PSI difference in the high side pressure. Well, of course, anything that has to run at a higher pressure is going to be more prone to leaking. That's just physics. And you could add R12 and just the temp would just keep dropping. R134A, yeah. It has to be perfect. Like your oil mix with your Freon mix has to be dead on. If you put too much Freon, it will go the other direction. That's a little odd about the 134A to me. Like if you overfill it, it goes down. So a lot of people, they try to do their own, and AutoZones and everybody else, they try to encourage it by selling you a can that has a little hose adapter, and you just hook it up to your low side and start spraying it in there. Well, everybody thinks their Freon's low, but they don't have any idea how to check it. All they do is just open it up and start pouring Freon in it. And that's not always the problem.
4: Well, I would do a little bit of that, but I had a gauge so I could tell that it had leaked down.
0: Exactly. If you know what kind of gauge readings you need, then that's one thing. But most people just hook it up and start filling it up, and you're like, dude, it didn't even need Freon. Your cooling fan ain't working.
4: Yeah. And does anybody change spark plugs anymore? We got 100,000 miles on our car, and it seems to be running fine.
0: Yeah. What kind of car is it?
4: 2019 Traverse.
0: That's right. V6.
4: Yeah.
0: to me, I would, you know, at some point you're going to get a misfire code. And once you get that misfire code, that's when I tune it up. And by that, I mean, nowadays it's putting coils and plugs in. They did away with the, you know, serviceable fuel filter, but that'd been nice if they hadn't done that. But clean the injectors real good, do an induction service, put new coils and new plugs, and you'll be good to go for another 100.
4: Well, all right then. Sounds good. I'll do you every week.
0: I appreciate that. Michael, you need to come down to Montvale and see me one day. Bring that Traverse. Let me tune him up. We're right up against our last break. We're going to go ahead and take it when we get back. I'm going to go ahead and start gearing up to get on out of here. And you guys have one more segment you can call in. We'll talk about some AC stuff because I was just getting started. Just getting started. You guys want to know about it? Just come right back. Well, wait a minute. Have I got a bed going? Did I not?
1: Of course you do.
0: Oh, thank goodness. I was worried that I didn't send it. I sweat over this. I got to get it to you by Wednesday. John's very demanding on me, man. It's like I'm working. It's like I got to get it to John.
1: But see, you didn't give me that secret circle.
0: You're right. I didn't do the circle thing. That was totally my fault.
1: That's all right, man. You were engrossed.
0: I know it. We'll be right back.

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0: right, welcome back in. Shop Talk rolls along. Proudly brought to you by the Fish Ranger. The Fish Ranger right there at the Bibb County Expo. They got a beautiful shop down there. Worth the drive. Save some money. Don't pay those big box stores. Go down to my boy down there at Bibb County Expo. Or just, I'll tell you what, you can follow them on Facebook, the Fish Ranger. They have weekly auctions. You can save like 50%, bro. I missed the deal on a reel last week. I was a little late on my bid. Got out of bed. Bam. It was so close. I was $5 away, baby. Yeah, there was a $100 reel that somebody got for $46. I'm just saying. The Fish Ranger, follow those auctions because you will have a blast watching those auctions. And the Whatnot app is where you can find the Fish Ranger along with tons of other auctions. And you'll enjoy that. So check that out when you get a chance. Let's run out here to Mike's on line one. Hey, Mike.
1: Morning, sir. How are you?
0: What's up, bro?
1: Hey, I've got a 2010 F-150. It's got the 4.6 in it.
0: Yeah.
1: And while I was driving it home, last time I drove it anywhere, about 20 minutes from home, and my temperature gauge all of a sudden went all the way over to the very hot side.
0: Oh.
1: So I stopped, checked everything out, fans working, didn't seem to be leaking anything, couldn't find any water going anywhere. When I started it back, a couple of minutes later, it was back in the normal range. I drove it again. All of a sudden, temperature gauge goes over to the very hot side.
0: Yep.
1: I can stop, turn it off, turn it right back on. It's back on normal.
0: Okay. Now, when it went all the way up, when you stopped the first time, you raised the hood, did you see water bubbling over there in the jug or anything?
1: No, sir.
0: Nothing.
1: No bubbling noise.
0: Did it smell crazy? Did it smell like, oh, my God, it's hot?
1: No, sir. It didn't smell hot at all.
0: Okay. And here's another big thing. When you're checking a hot vehicle, be sure and grab the upper hose and try to determine what kind of pressure is in there. You know what I'm talking about?
1: Yes, sir.
0: Squeeze that hose. If there's a lot of resistance to you squeezing, don't open that cap. Trust me, I've done it.
1: Okay.
0: So just don't do it. So let it cool off where you can squeeze that hose good, then open it and check the radiator fluid. Make sure it's full. But, you know, something like that, I doubt that it's getting that hot and that cold that quick.
1: Mm-hmm.
0: But a great tip just to try to help us decide, next time you drive the thing, and if it ever goes up like that again, activate your heat right away. Cut your heat on. And if it drops, as soon as you start getting heat in the car and you start seeing that temp drop, then you know there's a circulatory problem. It's either low or the half the radiator stopped up or something.
1: Okay.
0: Because when you activate your heat, you're actually bringing in another radiator that's in your dash. And it'll immediately cool it down. So.
1: Okay.
0: But I think you may have a bad temp sensor. I'm wondering if your temp sensor is going out. Does it crank right away? Because sometimes back then the temp sensors would make it have an extended crank.
1: No, so they didn't seem to have any issues for running or cranking other than the gauges as it turned.
0: And no check engine light, I guess.
1: No, sir.
0: Okay, good. Yeah, I think you got a bad temp sensor. Either that or a thermostat is sticking. And thermostats are so inexpensive and kind of easy on that motor, so I would recommend just go ahead and put your thermostat in it. They're only like $20. So get you a new thermostat and put in it, and make sure you use the right temperature when I think it's 170 degrees on the Ford. So check that out. I imagine they'll fix that.
1: Well, I will definitely try those things out. Thank you very much, sir.
0: No worries, bro. Have a good one, Mike. Thanks for tuning in. Be sure and tell a friend. I had a guy come to the shop this week. He was number 7. So we're up to 7 listeners so far. I think we're on a roll. Let's see who we got here on line one. Norman. Everybody's calling late, John. I'm sorry to work you so late.
2: That's all right, bro.
0: Norman in Alabaster. What's up, Adam? A Nissan
3: Altima. I have a whole different question about it.
0: Yeah.
3: And I'm buying it, and I don't know when the last time the transmission was serviced. And I know it has that CVT transmission.
0: It does. How many miles on it?
3: It's 185,794.
0: Ooh. Do you have any maintenance records for it?
3: No, sir. But now I'm not having no trouble out of the transmission or anything.
0: Oh, you've already bought it, though?
3: Well, I ain't. Yes, sir, I'm buying
0: okay.
3: it. Ain't.
0: Okay, good.
3: I'm making payments on it.
0: Oh, I got you. But, yeah, I mean, it's probably okay. Okay, the CVT, the reason why those are on the list of cars that you just want to stay away from in the used market is because of that transmission is so expensive to replace. For instance, that transmission will cost you $6,000 if it goes out. Did you pay
3: that
0: for the car?
3: Oh, no, sir.
0: That's what I'm saying. You'd be nuts to pay that for a car that wouldn't be worth that when you got it fixed.
3: But my question about it is, I know with older transmissions, if you change the fluid and filtering.
0: Yeah. I don't know if I'd touch the fluid in it. It wouldn't hurt to check it, but I don't know if I'd change it at this point.
3: Because I know on the old transmissions, if you changed it, and you'd put the old fluid back in with a new filter.
0: Yeah, sometimes I've seen people do that just to keep it from not pulling ever again.
3: I didn't know that theory was the same with the CVT transmission.
0: Now, the CVTs, you have to, pull the plugs to actually check the fluid, but I at least get it to a shop and get the fluid checked. Well, you're in Alabaster. Come on down to Mono Valley, get your oil change next time, and I'll check that tranny fluid for you.
3: Okay. What do you charge on oil change down there?
0: On that Nissan, it's probably about 60. I'm cheaper than anybody in Alabaster. How about that? I do know that.
3: Mm-hmm.
0: I'm about 60 bucks or so. For a full synthetic.
3: Okay.
0: All right, bro.
3: I appreciate it.
0: Good talk with you, man. Take care. Dexter's on line 4. Hey, Dexter.
2: Good morning. How y'all doing
0: today? My man, Dexter. How's Sandy doing?
2: She's kind of in a bad situation right now. With our dog passed away last week.
0: Oh, I'm sorry to hear that.
2: Yeah.
0: Oh, man.
2: She's still mourning over it.
0: Yeah.
2: Question, my air conditioner y'all was talking about.
0: Yeah.
2: It's making a bad noise. It sounds like the clutch needs to be replaced.
0: Uh-oh. It's kind of rattling.
2: Yeah. I'll turn it on. You can probably hear it.
0: Yeah.
2: Can you hear it? I don't know if you can hear it or not.
0: Not really, but
2: I'm right here off of 119 out here on 280. You headed towards your shop?
0: Yeah, I'll be down here in a little while.
2: Okay, well, I was going to say, let me meet you at your old gas station there. It's Alabaster's old Shell that Bill used to have.
0: Oh, man,
2: stop
0: yeah.
2: and look at it.
0: I wish I could, but I got an appointment at 12:30. I got to be there.
2: Okay, well, what's happening after the appointment?
0: Another one.
2: My time is your time.
0: I got air conditioning after that.
2: At the shop.
0: If you want to drop by the shop in a little while, I can at least kind of listen to it and see what we got. Make sure it's what it is.
2: What time would be a good time for you down there?
0: That first appointment's going to take me about an hour and a half. Anytime after 1 o'clock.
2: Anytime after 1 o'clock?
0: Yep.
2: Okay. All right. I'll see you then.
0: All right, my man. I'll put a camera in his when he gets down there. He don't know it yet. Dexter's getting a dash cam. Be sure and tune in next week and hear all about Dexter's dash cam. You have no idea what the thing's going to capture, especially if I get one facing the driver. Woo!
4: I know it. Well, he reposed caskets.
0: Exactly. YouTube gold. Picking up old caskets.
4: Yep.
0: My man. All right, show's over. Thanks for listening in. Next week, we'll try to do the same thing. Thank you, John Bird.
4: Absolutely,
0: the
4: sir.
0: The one and only.
4: You stop it right now.
0: He's the man. Without him, this show's nothing.
4: I'll stop. I'm just a man standing behind the man.
0: The main man, John. We'll see you guys next week.
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8: If you want a deal on a Glock, you better listen up. Hueytown Pawn has the law enforcement Glocks back in stock. That rhymes. These are guns that were previously issued to law enforcement agencies in multiple calibers, by the way. And Tommy's got a program where he is able to buy these after they've been taken out of service. The police departments will replace these very fine Glocks, and Tommy gets them in batches. And he's got them on sale right now for $399 at Hueytown Pawn. Day in and day out, this is a really nice gun counter over at the pawn shop. They're on Brook Lane Drive in Hueytown. And I'm telling you, from time to time, you're going to get deals like this on the Glocks, on the AR pistols, on the AR-12 shotguns, sound suppression, a little bit of everything, even hunting stuff as we're getting closer and closer to the resumption of hunting season. It's Hueytown Pawn on Brook Lane Drive in Hueytown. Y'all go see Tommy and Adam today.
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11: Election for her late brother's seat this Tuesday. ABC's Stephen Portnoy in Washington.
12: Darlene Graham stumbled on the debate stage this past week. She was asked how important Taiwan is to U.S. interests, and the sitting senator said she's not that informed on national security. President Trump told reporters last night if she's elected, Darlene Graham will do what the military and what he wants, and that she gave an honest answer.
11: The Georgia Bureau of Investigations has now arrested four former Savannah police officers for allegedly using the department's Flock license plate reader system for non-police business. It's the latest in a string of allegations around law enforcement misusing Flock cameras. A new storm system has developed in the Pacific Ocean. Tropical storm Mocha is tracking south of Hawaii's Big Island. Residents there still recovering from last week's Hurricane Lala.
13: Hurricane Lala left Hawaii reeling. Big Islands, the damage of that hurricane just brushing to the south of it, grounds completely unearthed, flooding, really bringing down trees.
11: ABC's Samara Theodore, you're listening to ABC News.
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11: In Texas, a judge is considering whether Carmelo Anthony, the teen convicted of stabbing another teen to death during a track meet, will receive a new trial. ABC's Liz Nagy has more.
15: The defense argued that Anthony acted in self-defense. Prosecutors called it plain and simple murder. The judge who will now decide whether or not he will be retried is not the same judge who presided over the first trial. That judge was removed after a local television interview where he said the jury got it right. Now, this new judge is expected to rule today on if Anthony deserves a retrial. If he's denied, the 19-year-old could spend more than three decades in prison.
11: Meanwhile, yesterday, the defense rested in the Lindsay Clancy trial. That's the Massachusetts mom who's admitted to killing her three children back in 2023. Clancy's lawyers have argued she was suffering from postpartum psychosis. ABC's Olivia Rubin with more.
16: Now, there's still more testimony to go here. The prosecution putting up three rebuttal witnesses to finish making its case. Closing arguments could come as soon as Tuesday.
11: Also resuming next week, the Meta trial in Oakland, California. Four states are suing the company over allegedly addictive features built into Facebook and Instagram. And in China, a humanoid robot has run the 100-meter race faster than Usain Bolt's world record. The bot, made by the Beijing Innovation Center of Humanoid Robotics, did the sprint in just 9.39 seconds. I'm Mike Dubusky, ABC News.
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20: Saturday morning, August 22nd, and judging by the calendar on the wall, you remember those, don't you? The thing that you could pin up on the wall and it made out of paper and had all the months and the days of the year. Yeah? No? Kids, ask your parents. I'm Steve West. I'm the producer of the Dixon and Vining Show, and this is the weekend for the best of Dixon and Vining. Coming up in just a little bit, did you think Columbia House, that music club that we had when we were kids, if you're of a certain age, had gone away? Not quite yet, but close. We'll talk about that. We'll talk about the worst dishes you could get at Olive Garden and a pretty little town here in Alabama. It may not be the one that you think of. But first things first, let's go back to earlier this week when we were talking about daylight savings time, and there's still, like Tommy Tuberville, who hopes to be the governor of Alabama here in just a couple of months, he's been kind of one of those pushing to get us off of this time clock change thing of spring forward and fall back. So which would it be? Would it be daylight standard time? Would it be daylight savings time? That's all stuff for down the road. The question is first, are we even going to get to the point where we're going to pass it to eliminate changing the clocks?
21: Here's something interesting. The daylight savings time fight has gone to the Senate, and now the senators are really... they're fighting over the what happened in the 1970s. I personally loved it. You know, when they went to full-time daylight savings time, I was a big fan, and I was young. I was probably, I think, 10, 9 or 10 when they did this. And I had zero problems with it. I was getting up and I was walking to school in the dark, in the snow, but it stayed light later, right?
22: That was the time I
21: could really use that time. I could use it for sledding. I could use it for, you know, playing in the snow with my friends. That was the time that I really wanted the daylight. The morning, all I'm doing is walking to school. It's not that big a deal. Right. But they're acting now like it is such a huge deal that it's going to be dark some mornings and that they're just really too concerned about it. And so they're coming up with excuses either to not vote on it at all and put it off or to just vote against it.
1: Can I just say, of all the things that we've got going on across the world, across America, in D.C., mm-hmm. this one is like the bottom of the list. I know we've talked about it. Tommy Tuberville has talked about it. We've been trying to get this pushed through, and it's just like, guys, come on. This is not that complicated. You know, let's get it passed. Let's get this done.
21: You do,
1: but
21: have
1: for
21: a
1: some
21: point.
1: Reason, we just keep dragging our feet on it.
21: Well, a case can be made that if they don't pass it and we just continue to go back and forth on the clock twice a year for the rest of our lives, I'm not sure that that's going to greatly affect my psyche.
1: Right.
21: You know, I think I'll probably survive. I've never been one of those people who's like, I can't get used to the time change.
1: No.
21: It's an hour. Have you never slept late on a Sunday? That's just the same thing.
1: It's not that. Yeah, you're not flying across the
21: the
1: world.
21: You're not traveling across the international dateline. You're not experiencing jet lag or anything like that.
1: No.
21: So it's not going to kill you.
1: But I don't like it starting to get dark at 4:45 in the afternoon. There is something about that I absolutely hate.
21: Mm-hmm.
1: And I'm sure those that have to drive home from work at that time and they're on the interstate and it's 4:45 and you're like, I haven't even made it home yet.
21: Right.
1: I can't even get out in the backyard for a half a second.
21: Nope.
1: I'm pulling in my driveway and it's like, it could be 10, it might as well be 10 o'clock at night. Something about that. And that's why I'm kind of like, okay, if we're going to do this, you know, let's do daylight saving time. That just seems normal. But there are other people in other parts of the country that go, well, but that's totally different for us.
21: Mm-hmm.
1: All right. Okay. I don't know the answer to it, but I just feel like we just keep going round and round and round about it.
21: Yeah. I'm still ticked off that we're not on Eastern time in Alabama, but that's never going to change. So I can probably stop complaining about that now. And you and I have a different set of circumstances, of course, because it's always dark when we drive into work.
1: Mm-hmm.
21: It's always going to be dark when we drive into work.
1: There's a couple times this year it's already changed a little bit.
21: Yeah.
1: Where you could see a little bit of light.
21: Just a glimmer.
1: Just like on the horizon where it's not. And I was like, oh, that's pretty. That's

0: The sun is coming up.
1: That's not normal.
0: You're not that late.
1: Just a couple of minutes.
0: You'll be all right. You get to work an hour before you go on the air every day, Richard. It's going to be okay.
1: Fine.
0: You'll somehow survive this, nonetheless. Well, we'll have to see what happens. They decided when they did this before in the 1970s, it was going to be a 2-year experiment, and they cut it off early because people whined and complained so much. But the fact is, people don't like change. And we know this from working in radio, because I swear to God, you could replace dead air with a show, and people would call in and go, "Hey, I was listening to that."
1: It's really true.
0: It was peaceful.
1: It doesn't matter what the change is. There's always a complaint.
0: Exactly.
1: Always.
0: Exactly. It does
1: and
0: not.
1: You're right. The dead air thing is very funny. Wait, I was listening to that.
0: of course people are going to complain when you change it. And there's going to be people who are like, "Well, we should have gone with the other one. We should have gone with standard time." Well, here's the thing. Make a decision and stick with it. If the decision is that we're not going to ever go to one or the other completely,
1: then stick with it.
0: Make that a bold statement and say, "We're not doing it.
1: Yeah, we're going to continue the time change.
0: If you're going to go with daylight, say it. We're going with daylight and stick with it. If you're going to go standard, say it. We'll be angry with you because of the 4:45 sundown.
1: Because of all the way home.
0: Yeah.
1: Although I'm not driving at that time. But no. I'm thinking about you guys. I mean, there's a lot of people that do.
0: Yeah.
2: But then eventually we get used to it.
1: And as kids, you know, you want to, come home, get your homework done or whatever after school activities you have.
0: Mm-hmm.
1: You know, here you are. It's 4:45. Practice is over because it's dark.
0: That's right.
1: It's time to go home.
0: Time to go home. Grab some dinner.
1: Right.
0: Sit down with the fam, watch a little primetime TV, and go to bed.
1: Bedtime's 4 hours later, right? You know, you're sitting there going, "Okay, what do we do now? I got another 4 hours.
0: You're going to bed at 6:30 now. I have a running gag of, is it midnight? It feels like midnight, 5:30 when we get that. Oh, my God. It's so late. No, it's 5:30. You're okay.
2: Eliminating the clock-changing situation is something that is a little bit on the controversial side. Yes, it's been tried once, as we noted in that particular segment, way back in the early 1970s, and it was supposed to be a 2-year experiment, and it didn't last that long. But again, I kind of think like what Richard said, we are resistant to change, but eventually we kind of get used to it if you stick with it long enough. I just don't know what the answer is, because one way or another, somebody's not going to be happy, because if we get to the point where we don't change the clocks anymore, either it's going to be dark very late into the morning, or it's going to get dark really early in the afternoon. Either way, I don't think there's any real great answer. We'll just have to see how this all turns out. In the meantime, looks like here in a couple of months, not only will we be voting, we'll also be getting ready to change the clocks back. Don't forget, spring forward, fall back. Coming up next, a town here in the state of Alabama voted as one of the prettiest in the Southeast. 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
1: If you want a deal on a Glock, you better listen up. Hueytown Pawn has the law enforcement Glocks back in stock. That rhymes. These are guns that were previously issued to law enforcement agencies in multiple calibers, by the way. And Tommy's got a program where he is able to buy these after they've been taken out of service. The police departments will replace these very fine Glocks, and Tommy gets them in batches. And he's got them on sale right now for $399 at Hueytown Pawn. Day in and day out, this is a really nice gun counter over at the pawn shop. They're on Brook Lane Drive in Hueytown. And I'm telling you, from time to time, you're going to get deals like this on the Glocks, on the AR pistols, on the AR-12 shotguns, sound suppression, a little bit of everything, even hunting stuff as we're getting closer and closer to the resumption of hunting season. It's Hueytown Pawn on Brook Lane Drive in Hueytown. Y'all go see Tommy and Adam today.
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7: 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Thank you very much for checking us out on this weekend. Best of Dixon and Vining this week. And appreciate you checking us out. Well, we just got done talking about the review of the Senate not really touching daylight savings time, or in the fact of maybe eliminating it and just going with one set time throughout the course of the year. From there, we go to prettiest towns in Alabama. And if you've traveled around the state, you probably have a pretty good idea of some of the towns that you think really, really look very nice. Well, one group recently voted on what they felt like was one of the best looking cities in the entire state of Alabama. Small town, by the way. I bet you it's not the one you're thinking.
8: If I were to tell you that an Alabama small town was named one of the prettiest in the South, which one would leap to mind?
9: The first one that I think of, and it is quite quaint and beautiful, is Fairhope.
8: Right off the bat. Boom.
9: I think Fairhope every time you want to.
8: Absolutely. Mine as well. I think the only problem with Fairhope is that the main drag is full of traffic on the way to the beach. You know? That's the downside.
9: Yeah, well, there's some back ways to get to the beautiful, lovely kingdom of Fairhope.
8: Oh, and there are some fantastic, just the businesses there and the hotels and everything that's in Fairhope is just absolutely gorgeous. It really is one of my favorite places. So imagine my surprise when we found out that World Atlas recently released a list of the 10 prettiest small towns in the Southeast, and it wasn't Fairhope that
9: made
8: the
9: list. Not on the list, huh? Okay.
8: Gadsden
9: made the list. Gadsden. Well, congratulations, Gadsden.
8: Made the list.
9: We'll take it, right?
8: Mm-hmm. I'm not going to complain.
9: Mm-mm.
10: What part of Gadsden did they go through?
8: well, let's tackle a little bit of what it says here. The centerpiece of Gadsden is Nakalula Falls, a 90-foot waterfall that drops straight into a ravine right at the edge of town, with a bronze statue of the Cherokee maiden of its origin legend standing at the lip. The surrounding park has a gorge trail, botanical gardens, and a pioneer village, so the falls are the start rather than the whole visit. Downtown keeps a walkable strip of historic storefronts and the Gadsden Museum of Art, and Black Creek is the spot if you want to throw a fly line. It is less than an hour from Birmingham, but does not feel remotely like a suburb of it. which is the appeal of this corner of Alabama. There used to also be a zoo at the falls. I don't know if there still is. I remember it caught fire at one point.
9: Oh, goodness.
8: And yes, smelled like a barbecue. But I think they may have just said, never mind with the zoo anymore. We're going to go ahead and stop that. Or it may still be there. I haven't been there in quite a while. But I do remember how much I enjoyed the few visits that I made to Gadsden. On the main drag is something that you don't run across very often anymore. It was a good old-fashioned music store. Gadsden Music. And there is one down, by the way, on Valleydale Road here, right near Jefferson's. Which is funny because Gadsden Music and Jefferson's are almost right next to each other in Gadsden as well. But I hadn't been in a good, you know, it wasn't Guitar Center. Guitar Center is like the Walmart of music stores. You walk in, there's 10 billion guitars, there's 10,000 drum sets, there's 416 keyboards and whatever. This was a little more, you know, quaint.
9: Mm-hmm.
8: Had a few pianos, had a few keyboards, had some guitars hanging on the walls. I bought a bunch of drumsticks there because they were very reasonably priced and I needed them. But it was like the music store I grew up in, which was Schmidt Music in Minneapolis. It was about the same size. There was a lot of sheet music for sale. It was really great. And I've been to the Gadsden Museum of Art, which is really wonderful. I mean, if you've not done it, take a day, drive there. It's about an hour. Park the car. Walk the main street. Not today. It's 99 degrees
9: out
8: there.
9: You'd be insane. It's a little too hot
8: today. Wait for a nice fall day when you can really take advantage of it. But Gadsden is a beautiful, walkable little downtown area, and Nakalula Falls is a place where you could spend several hours and enjoy yourself and then get back in your car and drive back to your humdrum, sad little life.
9: Yeah, you could.
8: Yeah.
9: One of the other towns that made the list, Helen, Georgia.
8: Love
9: if you've
8: Helen.
9: Never been, that's it's a little touristy, you know.
8: A little.
9: Yeah, but, you know, you can have a little fun there.
10: What are you trying to say, so there, I just, Richard?
9: I'm trying to get where World Atlas is going with this list.
8: Right.
9: And when I saw that, I was like, okay, you're not looking for the fair hopes of the world.
8: Yeah.
9: That's not what you're looking for.
8: That's like suggesting
9: I'm not sure what the criteria was for this list.
8: Gatlinburg's a little touristy.
10: Really?
9: Yorktown, Virginia. Maybe, Steve, you're familiar with Yorktown.
10: Yeah, Williamsburg, all that area.
9: Yeah.
8: Canton, Mississippi, Townsend, Tennessee. Leap Year's Fork, I've never heard of that.
9: Cherokee, North Carolina.
8: I know Cherokee.
9: Yeah, I've been there.
8: You know, one of the things I love about Helen, Georgia, is that we do not have any German restaurants here. Someone called and complained about that a couple of weeks ago, remember?
9: Yeah, there used to be the one of us.
10: Yeah, they're up in Huntsville.
8: Right.
9: Yeah.
8: Everything in Helen, Georgia is a German restaurant.
9: Mm-hmm.
8: If you're going there, if you like German food, man, it's worth a weekend stay for sure.
9: But don't call a German and not bring real German. You know what I mean?
8: Yeah.
9: We can sniff you out a mile away if you're not a real German restaurant.
8: Absolutely.
9: We know the difference.
8: You know the sign on the door, no Jews allowed. We expect this.
9: Wow, Richard.
8: No? I'm sorry, what?
9: What?
8: You said real German. I'm trying to...
9: Food.
8: She's like 7,
9: I'm just food.
8: 7:28
9: We're talking
8: already,
9: food.
8: Richard. What are you doing?
9: Mm-hmm.
8: Why are you doing this?
9: Yeah, because I'm the one that's got to filter the emails and phone calls later.
8: Uh-huh.
9: I got a complaint. That thing that Richard said earlier this morning,
8: mm-hmm.
9: that wasn't very nice.
8: It was a joke.
9: It was just a joke.
8: I love my German friends, and I love your German food. I kid you not. You know, I have friends that go to Helen, Georgia for Oktoberfest every year, which strangely enough takes place in September.
9: Really? That's
8: I have no explanation as to why, but it takes place in September. And they go, you know, check it out, get the big steins of beer. They got the Oompa bands playing. They got all of that stuff. And I spent I think 4 or 5 days there one January. It was a little brisk.
9: You didn't need 4 or 5 days. You probably could have done it in two.
8: 2 days probably would have done it. I think it was a day there.
9: A day and a half maybe for some.
8: It was a day there, and then there were 3 days at the site, and then the fourth day came home. So it was an interesting place, and I wouldn't mind getting back there, but you're right. A couple of days is pretty much going to cover it.
9: If you've been there before going back, you know where you're going to go, and the one or two stops. Maybe 3 stops, and then you're like, okay, we're out.
8: Well, I kind of like to go in the summer or the fall because I was there in January. There were no leaves on the trees, and it was cold and whatnot. But you could go there on like a warm fall day. I know there's a river that runs through there, and people
9: like
8: to tube on that river. And A lot of people bring their dogs. You know me and dogs. Big fan of dogs. So maybe I'll get over there again one of these days.
7: Did you have Gadsden on that bingo card? Got to admit, I didn't. But, hey, to each their own, and as they say, beauty is in the eye of the beholder. Coming up in just a little bit here on this Best of Dixon and Vining, we're going to be talking about Columbia House. Did you think it was already dead for many, many years ago? Well, turns out, not yet. There's still a heartbeat for a couple of more weeks. But next up, what to avoid if you choose to go to Olive Garden. 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
5: If you want a deal on a Glock, you better listen up. Hueytown Pawn has the law enforcement Glocks back in stock. That rhymes. These are guns that were previously issued to law enforcement agencies in multiple calibers, by the way. And Tommy's got a program where he is able to buy these after they've been taken out of service. The police departments will replace these very fine Glocks, and Tommy gets them in batches. And he's got them on sale right now for $399 at Hueytown Pawn. Day in and day out, this is a really nice gun counter over at the pawn shop. They're on Brook Lane Drive in Hueytown. And I'm telling you, from time to time, you're going to get deals like this on the Glocks, on the AR pistols, on the AR-12 shotguns, sound suppression, a little bit of everything, even hunting stuff as we're getting closer and closer to the resumption of hunting season. It's Hueytown Pawn on Brook Lane Drive in Hueytown. Y'all go see Tommy and Adam today.
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8: 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I know, I was just with you a couple hours ago. I'm Steve West, producer for the Dixon and Vining Show, host of CRN. I was just, like I said, on the hour, just aired just a couple of hours ago, but I'm back. Can't get rid of me that easily, at least not yet. We'll find out. Either way, I love Italian food. I know a lot of people love Italian food. There's a lot of great Italian restaurants, mom and pop places, small chains, big chains are out there as well. Olive Garden being one of them. It's a favorite punching bag of Richard Dixon. And truth be told, what I remember from Olive Garden when they first opened up to what they are now, not exactly the same. And then he comes across a list, Richard does, of the 11 dishes on the menu you need to avoid. Yes, 11. Here's the list.
9: 11 dishes you should avoid ordering at Olive Garden, written by Hunter Ren Mille.
10: Are these in any order?
9: This is from Tasting Table. Like, I don't think so.
10: No, they're just, these are the 11.
9: Yeah. If you don't know about Olive Garden, Olive Garden was actually a concept by somebody who worked for a restaurant chain that already existed. I can't remember what chain it was, but they said, you know, Chi-Chi's Mexican restaurant chain all over the country. You know, there are others that, how come we don't have any Italian chain restaurants? We could do an Italian-American chain restaurant. And they, the business plan was amazing because they built all the restaurants at the same time and they opened them all on the same day. That doesn't happen.
10: That's kind of hard to do.
9: Yeah, normally you roll them out a little at a time, but they decided that they were going to do this on a grand scale. And they did, and lo and behold, it worked. And I, one of the most, you know, one of the proudest moments I've ever had in my life is when I found a CD that my daughter burned that was Led Zeppelin, and it had just a bunch of Zeppelin deep cuts on it. I was like, oh, I raised this kid so right. And one of the most depressing moments was when she asked me for her birthday if she could go to Olive Garden. And I was like, you're an amazing chef. You know Olive Garden's not good. She's like, but I can't stay away from it.
10: It's all that butter and cheese. You got to have it.
9: I guess so.
10: Mm-hmm. And well, garlic rolls and salad.
9: I'm never going to say a word against their breadsticks.
10: Yeah.
9: Here's number one. Don't order the five cheese ziti.
10: What's wrong with it?
9: Oodles upon oodles of cheese can't save this dish from achieving nearly 24% of the votes in a poll conducted by Mashed that has 645 frequenters of Olive Garden to name their least favorite menu item. Although we can't say for sure what caused the dislike, we know that the secret behind the famed five cheese marinara sauce that adorns this pasta dish isn't as unique as one might think. Instead of crafting a sauce from scratch the Italian way like the restaurant claims it does, Olive Garden doesn't want you to know that the five cheese marinara is just a mix of the restaurant's other two sauces, marinara and Alfredo.
10: Mm-hmm.
9: We're on to you, Olive Garden.
10: But is it good, you know? Does it taste good?
9: Fried mozzarella. Well, instead of being sticks, they cut it into kind of squares.
10: Kind of looks like a hash brown from McDonald's.
9: A smaller version.
10: Yeah.
9: Much smaller. Ideally, mozzarella sticks should be incredibly gooey, easily pulling apart to reveal a string of melted cheese. We all agree with that, right?
10: Mm-hmm.
9: However, Olive Garden's fried mozzarella tends to snap rather than stretch when pulled apart. In addition to the lack of stretch, the cheese patties are barely lukewarm and excessively greasy.
10: Ooh.
9: Yeah. That's what's wrong with that, Steve.
8: Oh, okay.
9: Yeah.
8: I understand now.
9: Asked and answered. Herb grilled salmon.
10: I like salmon.
9: Olive Garden salmon dish comes doused in garlic herb butter with a side of Parmesan and garlic-coated broccoli. Unfortunately, the butter does nothing to save the dense cut of farm-raised salmon from a dried-out, flavorless fate.
10: Ooh.
9: An ideal piece of salmon flakes away at the slightest nudge of the fork, but Olive Garden's dish requires a steak knife to hack away at it.
10: Oh, that's not great. Good.
9: The
10: no.
9: cheesy broccoli does nothing to provide solace for this sad meal. It's severely lacking in both the Parmesan and garlic departments. Ouchamagoucha.
10: Yeah, you should be able to just use a fork and barely.
9: This is gonna,
10: like they said.
9: This is going to leave a mark on the restaurant.
10: That's not good.
9: That's a brutal, brutal review right there. Number four, chocolate lasagna. The abomination that is Olive Garden's chocolate lasagna consists of layers of chocolate cake with whipped mousse in between, topped with a thin, crispy wafer and drizzled with chocolate sauce, which is really the same thin syrup that one would use to make chocolate milk. This dessert is the permanent replacement for a previous limited time only Olive Garden treat called the chocolate brownie lasagna. This dessert was a fan favorite, complete with most moist brownies and whipped cream. And while this option was also nothing like lasagna, we didn't mind because we were in love. The replacement dessert lasagna couldn't hold a candle to Olive Garden's previous masterpiece.
10: So it's just chocolate cake, right?
9: Essentially,
10: that's what we're looking at.
9: With chocolate mousse in between the layers.
10: All right.
9: Dense chocolate cake with chocolate mousse.
10: I think when I'm going to Olive Garden, I'm not thinking about their dessert.
9: How about spinach and artichoke dip?
10: Yes,
8: I usually like that.
10: I love spinach and artichoke.
8: Usually, I like that.
9: At Olive Garden or just anywhere?
10: I don't think I've had it there either.
9: One of the things the former Mrs. Dixon made very well, spinach and artichoke dip. You would usually take it to parties, and it was always a hit. The spinach and artichoke at Olive Garden is disappointing, to say the least. Mm. To start, the dip cools down in a matter of minutes. It transformed before your eyes from a steaming bowl of chunky liquid to a solid, which makes dipping next to impossible. Next, the dish is served with what the restaurant deems flatbread crisps, an enigmatic dipping vessel that falls somewhere between bread and chips. They're not quite soft, but lack any desired crunch. If that wasn't depressing enough, Jesus.
10: Yikes.
9: The main attraction of the dip, the cheese, is horrifyingly scarce. Most of the dip is heaps and mounds of spinach with a few artichoke shreds strewn about and very little cream and hot gooey cheese.
10: Well, that sounds horrible.
9: Wow.
10: I don't think I'll ever get that.
11: I do have to ask you, is this just one person or is this several people that are contributing to this article?
9: It looks like just one person has written this one.
11: It's like one massive
9: Hunter
11: pitch session, isn't
9: Ren
11: it?
9: Melee. Yikes.
10: Yeah, the chips are too...
11: He's got a massive something against Olive Garden.
10: The chips are too thick.
9: Yeah.
10: I mean, if you look at them, you're like, no, you need just a little, like, scoop of some sort.
9: One would think.
10: These are... No.
9: Mm. Number six, chicken and cheese piadina. I have no idea if I'm pronouncing that correctly. Those looking for a light but filling lunch option to enjoy alongside a fresh salad or comforting soup will be disappointed to find that Olive Garden's piadina is nothing short of a greasy mess. Along with its greasiness, the cheese isn't melted properly, leaving chunks of cold cheese floating among mouth-scorching melted globs.
10: Ooh.
9: The vegetables that the menu promised exist within this Italian-style sandwich are few and far between. You're better off avoiding this Olive Garden item at all costs and sticking to the classic trio.
10: Oh.
9: Jeez.
11: So it's a sandwich.
10: Yeah, it's a sandwich like a panini or something like that, and then they claim there's veggies in it.
11: I'm not going to an Italian or Italian light restaurant for a sandwich. Sorry. Yeah.
9: Here we run across something that I've actually had at Olive Garden.
11: Okay.
9: The cheese ravioli.
10: And?
11: I think I've had that too.
9: Olive Garden manages to ruin its simple cheese ravioli by, we suspect, not draining the filling before adding it to the pasta pockets. When you bite into the ravioli, a pool of water spills out.
10: Oh, no,
9: whoa,
10: no, no.
9: Watering down your sauce until it's a thin, sloppy mess. The cheesy interior of the ravioli is nearly imperceptible, with each pasta pouch seemingly composed of equal parts water, air, and cheese.
10: Water?
9: Opting for any other pasta dish on the menu would be a wiser choice, ensuring your sauces remain undiluted.
10: I mean, fire the chef. What do you got? Water in the pockets of the ravioli? No.
9: I can vouch for this.
10: You get an F.
9: This was my experience as well.
10: Water.
11: Same experience for you? Okay.
9: Yeah.
11: Right. I was wondering if it might be endemic to one restaurant.
9: I wasn't just biting into it, though. I was cutting the ravioli into pieces, like I'd cut one in half, and this liquid comes spilling out, and you're like, did
10: what
9: the cheese separate in there, or what happened? You know, why is it... And the sauce is already pretty bland, so it just got worse from that point on. Made sure to never order that again. Shrimp frito misto.
11: Well, there's a name.
9: What makes this traditional dish delicious is its use of a variety of different seafood items, all fresh caught from the Mediterranean. Olive Garden shrimp is hardly a substitute. Additionally, the breading that the chain uses is overly greasy and salty, thus masking any flavor from the shrimp or vegetables. Instead of an appetizer with multiple flavors and textures, you're left with an overly beige, greasy mess that tastes like nothing but breading and salt.
10: Yeah.
11: Overly beige.
9: Overly beige.
10: There's
11: I've never
10: heard
11: new criticism for me.
10: Mm. Yeah, instead of notes, now we have beige.
9: Mm, but how's the mouthfeel?
11: Exactly. A little watery, actually.
9: Meatballs parmesan.
10: These look disgusting. Mm. Can I just see the picture they showed? This is disgusting.
11: Not a good picture, okay.
10: It's awful.
9: Olive Garden's meatball parmesan consists of meatballs, house-made marinara sauce, melted cheese, and breadcrumbs. The dish is simple, elegant, and the perfect combination of ingredients to get your appetite geared up for a hearty pasta meal. Olive Garden makes its meatballs with beef rather than pork and seasons them well with fresh-tasting Italian herbs and aromatics. But the meatballs parmesan dish manages to ruin these delicious meatballs by serving them with very little sauce, which leaves a bland and dry disaster on your plate where a flavorful and juicy appetizer should be. Solo meatballs aren't much of a meal either, and a drizzle of sauce and a light sprinkle of cheese and breadcrumbs doesn't amount to much. What sauce is present in the dish is thin and oily, eviscerating the breadcrumbs and leaving a glue-like goop to coat the meatballs in the inside of your mouth with each bite.
10: Well, at least it's not beige. That is the image is just gross.
9: Person really
10: it's like, what's in the bottom of the meatball pan? oily sauce. Supposed to be sauce?
11: Mm. Oily sauce.
9: That's it. Oily sauce. Number 10, seafood Alfredo.
10: Oh, I like that.
9: Former employees have reported that Olive Garden's meats and seafood come previously frozen. No kidding.
10: Oh.
9: While it doesn't come as a shock, consisting the OG is famous for its relatively low prices and subpar but still tasty fare. Any seafood lover will tell you that freezing seafood seriously alters its taste and texture, especially when it comes to delicate scallops. While the shrimp is passable, the scallops in this dish are chewy and overcooked.
10: Be careful with the scallops.
9: Just another serious scallop faux pas. Fresh seared scallops are meant to be cooked thoroughly but lightly to avoid compromising their texture, the most beloved aspect of these tender medallions. To add to this texture mishap, we suspect that the seafood is not properly drained, like other Olive Garden menu items on this list, before adding to the pasta, resulting in excess water that thins the sauce and gives it a bland taste.
10: Man, rough.
9: And last but not least, number 11, Zuppa Toscana.
11: Bless you.
9: Tuscan soup.
10: What is it? Oh, Tuscan soup? Oh, no. You've lost me already.
9: Olive Garden.
11: I'm not going to Olive Garden
10: for
11: soup.
10: No, I'm not.
9: Mm-hmm. Olive Garden.
11: Salad?
9: Okay. Come on. What about the rat's foot soup? Would you try that?
11: I'm good. Okay. No, appreciate it.
9: Olive Garden's take on Zuppa Toscana isn't horrendous.
11: Isn't horrendous.
9: Wow. High praise indeed. But it doesn't come close to showcasing how delicious this soup can be. The broth is overly salted, meaning the chef prepared the soup likely doesn't take the time to balance the saltiness of the broth with the sodium in the sausage. The kale isn't prepped properly beforehand, so prepare for chunks of the bitter green with the ribs still attached. Potatoes and sausage are seriously lacking in the soup, so the next time you stop into the OG for an unlimited lunch trio, opt for the fan-favorite chicken and gnocchi. What is it? Gnocchi? Soup.
10: You know what? Can go with gnocchi.
11: I've always heard it pronounced gnocchi.
9: Okay, we're going with gnocchi soup. Yeah. I wish they spell it the way it sounds. All right, so there's 11 items. I would say there's more than that at Olive Garden. Shouldn't order, but
10: Can come up with 11 items from a restaurant that you should not order. You might want to question your business model.
9: It's funny to me that these people really get creative when it comes to writing bad reviews. Writing good reviews, they're like, it's got some nice notes and it's got a good mouthfeel and blah, blah, blah, blah, blah. But when you start talking about this and going, well, it's not horrendous, but it's so close. Oh, wow. Okay. Woo!
11: I know Olive Garden is popular. I tend to see cars parked at the one that's in Hoover and the one that's down in Alabaster because those are the two closest ones to me. But I think about some of the mom and pop places that are around and I wonder, have you tried them? Because you might find that they're better. But, hey, you do you, I'll do me, and that'll be that. And, you know, we'll keep that as private as possible. In the meantime, coming up next, I did a Steve's Turn just a couple of days ago talking about the old Columbia House Record Club. Turns out it's still around, but not for much longer. That's next.
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11: 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And as the old saying goes, well, it must be my turn.
25: It's Steve's turn.
11: All right, quick poll for listeners. Richard, Valerie, by all means, please take part in this. Who thought Columbia House had folded and died a long time ago?
10: Yes, I would say yes.
15: Me.
11: Yeah. Mm-hmm. Turns out, it's actually still in business. Who knew? Well, they are. Not for much longer, though. Think about this. These guys started back in 1955. Columbia Records, its parent company, CBS, started this little mail-order business that they called the Columbia Record Club. Initially, they did it as an experiment because they wanted to see if marketing music by mail could be successful, help get music to some people who might have had a hard time otherwise getting what they wanted. Well, those who initially signed up got one free record upon joining. But the trick was is that the backlash from the actual record stores was such that new titles weren't available through the club initially until 6 months after they appeared in record stores, a number that was later dropped down to 3 months. Another trick was a kickback in that if the retailers actually recruited members for the Columbia Record Club, they got a 20% commission on all the sales from that member. At the end of the first year, more than 125,000 people had signed up. It continued to grow at such a pace that they realized they needed a bigger home base, one that included a distribution center. So Columbia moved out of New York City to Terre Haute, Indiana, right near one of Columbia Records' own record-pressing plants, and that's where they were pretty much from there on. After year number two, membership had grown to almost 690,000 members who had brought some 7 million records from them, and by 1963, 8 years after it started, Columbia House had 10% of all the record sales market. So RCA and Capitol decided they were going to try it. Realizing the potential competition and not being able to sell each other's records, Columbia struck deals with several other labels, Mercury, Warner Brothers, United Artists, and others. Kind of left RCA and Capitol to try and make it on their own with only their own labels. Eventually, they folded, allowed Columbia House to sell their artists as well. The club also offered some exclusives, kind of long after a format had actually lost favor in stores. For example, Back when you could get music on reel-to-reel, those offerings continued until 1984. Retail sales had stopped in the mid-1970s. The 8-track tape had all but disappeared from store shelves by 1982. Columbia House continued to offer them until 1988. The vinyl LP, which has made something of a comeback, but was initially abandoned in 1989, some select titles were still available through the club through 1991, and their membership continued to rise. By 1975, it was over 3 million people. 1991, CBS Records got renamed as the Sony Music Group, and strangely, they decided they wanted to sell off their, at least a part of it, of the club's interest to Time Warner. Half of it, as a matter of fact. But by the end of 1991, membership is now over 10 million. With the offering of cassettes and CDs, Columbia House membership reached its peak in 1994, some 40 years after they started up. 16 million members, and at that time, their sales accounted for 15% of all music sales. Then Amazon comes along, so did the internet, music sharing sites, membership began to decline, prompted some downsizing by Sony, and in 2002, Sony and the now AOL Time Warner Group started looking for a buyer. There was some talk that they might merge in with Blockbuster. Yeah, we all know how Blockbuster went. By now, Sony and AOL Time Warner sells off 85% of the interest in the club to an investment firm called the Blackstone Group. Then BMG Direct Marketing, owners of the competing BMG Music Service, bought Columbia House. Over time, Columbia offered VHS, DVD sales, same as records, but by 2015, the company announced plans to file bankruptcy. They sold off the DVD club arm. They had shut down the VHS arm, obviously. And after a new owner, John Lipman, came in, he announced that upon the emergence from bankruptcy, the club was going to return to its roots, start offering vinyl LP sales once again. But again, the ability to get music from the internet, Amazon, music sharing sites, whatever, it all hurt Columbia House, and it was announced this week, just a couple of days ago, the brand is going to be taking its final orders next month. The website said the final day to do business with Columbia House, September the 15th. The deal of 12 records for a penny that we all remember as we grew up, yeah, they kind of knew that we were taking advantage of them because they knew, for example, that most teens couldn't be legally pursued for the money because, well, they weren't legally allowed to sign a contract. But they didn't seem to matter at that time. But, hey, all these kind of things kind of catch up to you. Columbia House, soon to be no more.
10: Hate it.
9: I can finally sleep at night. They're going to stop pursuing me. I can.
10: So, in other words, kids, you know, if you're underage, go get you some records while you can, because we no longer can do that.
9: I always, and I don't know whether this is true or not, but I was always under the impression that the records, the 12 records for a penny deal, those were special records that were pressed specifically for that purpose, and they were cheaper. You know, they were just they were on cheaper vinyl. A lot of times they would be they'd be missing a track, or there'd be, you know, something odd about it, that not that they were factory seconds or anything, just, you know, they couldn't afford to actually sell you the same records that they were selling. Because I don't know about you guys, when I was a kid, a single was $1, and an album was anywhere from $5 to $8. And that eventually became $2.
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29: 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I'm Mark Elliott. Glad you're with us. We talk retirement because that's what Ken and the team at Apex are all about, helping you with investments, with income. How much income do you need? 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So it's income, investment, taxes, healthcare, legacy planning, Social Security, Medicare, all that stuff that's on your plate as a retiree. 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Or do we need to do a little bit more before we retire? Call him. There's no cost to chat with him. 205-235-6090, 205-235-6090. Ken started the company back in 2015. 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Ken, welcome. How are you? Ready to go?
4: I'm good. How are you, Mark?
29: Well, here you go. I'm going to throw a hardball question at you.
4: All right.
29: Right out of the gate. And you think about this. We've back in the day, I don't know, maybe a decade ago, it was like, you need $1 million to retire. Today, it's maybe a little bit more than that. Depends on where you are, obviously. But if you had $1 million, could you retire? I could, but a lot of people couldn't. I mean, I'm pretty confident. If I had $1 million saved up, I could retire. Even though I know it's not all mine. Uncle Sam's got a piece of it. But that's the question we're posing. So let's start with that question, Ken. Is $1 million really enough to retire in today's world?
4: Well, sure. It absolutely can be. But, you know, the number by itself really doesn't tell us enough, right? So I think sometimes we put too much emphasis on that $1 million milestone. You know, we think if I can just get to that $1 million, I've made it. But retirement doesn't always work that way. $1 million is an asset, not an income plan. You know, think about two couples, you know, who both retire with exactly $1 million. The first couple, you know, has their home paid off. They're receiving $6,000 a month between Social Security and pensions. And, you know, they only need another $1,000 a month, you know, from their savings. You know, that $1 million may be well more than enough. But the second couple comes along and, you know, still has a mortgage and they want to travel extensively and, you know, receives only $3,500 a month from Social Security. You know, maybe they need another $4,000 or $5,000 a month from that $1 million portfolio. Well, that's a completely different retirement. Then we have to consider, you know, how that money is actually invested. So, you know, if they're taking, you know, a significant withdrawal while the portfolio is experiencing a major market decline, especially early in retirement, well, that can put a tremendous pressure, you know, on how long that money can actually last. So, you know, I wouldn't ask, is $1 million enough? I'd actually ask, how much income does my lifestyle require and how much dependable income do I really have? And what does that portfolio need to produce to fill the gap? So, you know, when we stop and really focus on a magic number and start building an actual income plan, that's when retirement actually becomes real.
29: You know, we've talked about this before. A 401k, IRA are super important to figure out your retirement, but they're not the plan themselves. They are assets that we really need to help us form that retirement plan. So at the end of the day, you're saying it's not about an asset plan. It's about an income plan. What's the difference?
4: Yeah. So, you know, an asset plan primarily asks, how big is my pile of money, right? You know, maybe you've accumulated $750,000, $1 million, $2 million. Well, it's certainly important, but when you retire, you don't pay the electric bill with an account balance. You pay it with income. And an income plan asks a different question. How much dependable money is going to hit my checking account every month and where's it going to come from? You know, we start with Social Security and pensions and, you know, if you have them, and then we compare that dependable income with what it actually costs to live. Then, you know, if you need $7,000 a month and Social Security and pensions provide $5,500, well, we know the real problem we need to solve is a $1,500 income gap. You know, and here's where retirement planning gets interesting. So, you know, if your, you know, dependable income source, you know, covers most or all your essential expenses, you know, the housing, food, utility, and healthcare, your investment portfolio doesn't have to carry the entire load. Your savings can become like really icing on the cake, so to speak. You know, they can help pay for travel, replace a vehicle, you know, help the grandkids, you know, handle unexpected expenses and keep pace with inflation. So, you know, accumulation is really about building the pile. Retirement planning is about turning that pile into a paycheck that you can depend on without really any unnecessary jeopardizing of your retirement future.
29: You know, back in the 90s, there was the 4% rule that William Bingham came up with and said, if you take 4% out of your accounts, you should be good for 20 or 30 years or so. Should, might, and that's because the 90s were really a great decade in the market. That probably would not have worked in 2000, 2008 if you retired then because of dot-com bubble bursting, 9/11, and of course, the Great Recession, 07 to 09. So 4% rule, still doable?
4: Yeah. So the 4% rule, you know, like you said, it's been around for a long time. It can be a useful starting point, you know, so to speak. But, you know, I don't think it should be treated as retirement law. So here's the basic idea. If you retire with $1 million, you withdraw about 4% for the first year or $40,000. That's roughly $3,300 a month from your portfolio. 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Now let's add Social Security, you know, the estimated average monthly Social Security, you know, retirement benefit, you know, is around $2,071. And we'll add that to the $3,300 portfolio withdrawal. And you're probably at approximately $5,400 a month before taxes. So for some retirees, that's plenty. For others, it is not even close. But here's the bigger issue. Retirement isn't a spreadsheet that gives you exactly the same return every year, right? So what happens if the market drops 20% during your first or your second year of retirement and that you're withdrawing money at the same time? Then what happens if inflation stays elevated? And what if you have a major healthcare expense? Or what if you live to age 90? You know, that's why I view the 4% as a guideline, not a guarantee. You know, something that we didn't add to that or need to add to that is that Binging only gave us a 92% chance of, you know, of succeeding. Well, there's not a listener, you know, listening to us right now, Mark, that would get on an airplane that only had a 92% chance of getting to its destination and an 8% chance of crashing and burning. You know, so why would you treat your retirement the same way? Don't you want to know that 100% of your retirement is going to be there as long as you are?
29: And if you'd like to talk with Ken and the team at Apex Financial Group about this, about your situation, it's 205-235-6090. Again, no cost, no obligation, no pressure, no judgment. Ken's here to help if he can. Doesn't know if he can until you reach out. And he may tell you, you don't even need my help. You're doing a great job. Just keep doing what you're doing. 205-235-6090. If someone looks at their plan, and they're going, well, you know, I don't think I have enough. What does that tell someone?
4: Well, I think the first thing it tells is just, you know, you don't panic. Don't ignore it either. You know, if the number, you know, if they're not working, well, that's valuable information because now you have an opportunity to make adjustments while you're still working. So, you know, there are really only a handful of levers that we can pull, right? So, you know, maybe you need to save a little bit more during your remaining working years. Maybe retirement gets pushed back 6 months or a year, or perhaps you adjust your spending expectations, or even maybe, you know, you look at Social Security and discover that delaying benefits could provide more dependable lifetime income. And then sometimes the problem isn't, you know, that you haven't saved enough, it's that your money isn't organized around what your retirement actually requires. That's why everyone's enough number is so very different. You know, one couple might retire comfortably on with $750,000 because they have a strong Social Security benefit, a pension, no debt, and a modest expense each month. But you know, another couple could have $2 million and still face challenges because their lifestyle requires $12,000 or $15,000 a month. You know, the important thing is that

0: retire at 65 and live to 80, well, that's 15-year retirement. But, you know, if your spouse lives to 95, then you're potentially, you know, funding your retirement for 30 years. That's a completely different calculation. And for a married couple, we really have to plan around the possibility of at least one spouse going well into their 90s. Then we have lifestyle. You know, you're planning a relatively simple retirement close to home, or do you want to travel extensively? Then we look at healthcare. It's another major variable in retirement. Medicare doesn't mean healthcare is free. You're still dealing with premiums, deductibles, prescriptions, supplemental coverage, and so forth. So we have to be sure that those expenses are covered, especially if we have a long-term care event. You know, and finally, geography matters. You know, we look at property taxes, housing costs, insurance, state taxes, and, you know, generally the cost of living can vary dramatically from depending on where you county, where you retire and what county you retire in. You know, that's why two families can retire with the same $1 million and have completely different outcome. The real question really isn't how long $1 million lasts. It's really how long $1 million lasts supporting your particular retirement.
1: So healthcare, that's certainly one area that people underestimate. What are we looking at when it comes to healthcare?
0: Yeah, healthcare is one of those expenses that I think people, you know, consistently underestimate, you know, when they're building a retirement budget. You know, a lot of people think, you know, reach 65 and I'll have Medicare. So, you know, healthcare, it won't be expensive anymore. But Medicare is extremely important, but it certainly doesn't make healthcare free. You know, Fidelity's most recent estimate, you know, we've been using suggests that a 65-year-old individual may, you know, need about $172,000 after taxes over retirement just to cover healthcare expenses. That's just for one person. You know, that money, you know, can go forward towards medical premium, supplemental coverage, prescription drugs, deductibles, and so forth. But here's the part that really gets my attention is the estimate doesn't include long-term care. If someone eventually needs extended home care, assisted living, or nursing home care, that can create an entirely separate financial challenge. So, you know, when we're asking whether $1 million is enough to retire, we can look at that $1 million and assume, you know, it's still available for vacations, grocery, and everyday living, but healthcare may eventually claim a meaningful portion of that retirement.
1: And certainly with inflation, I mean, the higher inflation, the more it's going to cost us to live our everyday lives. So if inflation is up, we're going to have to pull a little bit more money out when you get into retirement. So, Ken, final question then. For someone worried their money won't stretch far enough, last as long as they are here, what are the real levers maybe they can pull to help out?
0: Well, the good news is if the numbers aren't working today, there's several levers that you can pull. And sometimes, you know, relatively small changes can make a meaningful difference. You know, the first, you know, when you retire. So working, you know, even one or two additional years can be powerful. You know, you're adding to your savings instead of withdrawing from it, potentially keeping employer health insurance or shortening the number of years that your portfolio actually has to support you. The second lever is Social Security. For someone, you know, who can afford to wait, delaying those benefits can increase their monthly income. And the third is spending. You know, I'm not talking about eliminating everything you enjoy, but sometimes we separate expenses into needs, wants, and wishes. And, you know, if your plan gets stressed, well, then we know we have some flexibility. You know, the key is not really relying on one lever to solve everything. Retirement planning is really often about making decisions, small adjustments that all work together. Retirement timing, Social Security, spending, investments, income, taxes, they all make your plan stronger. So here's the bottom line. $1 million can fund a comfortable retirement, but only with a real retirement plan behind it. 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Good savings paired with Social Security can cover a lot. 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
1: 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You can always call Ken with questions, and we're going to talk about some of those common questions people have when they're getting ready to retire. Maybe they're already in retirement. They may have some of these questions as well. It's 205-235-6090, 205-235-6090. I'm Mark Elliott. Glad you're with us. So you think about it, Ken, when you get home tonight, you might ask Lindy, hey, what's for dinner? And she might say, well, hey, how was the meeting you had today? How did that go? How was your day? Those are questions that are really not complicated. They're fairly easy to answer. But when you're starting to consider retirement, the questions can get a lot more complicated. The questions seem simple. The answer sometimes a little bit more complicated. So in that vein, Ken, then what questions might we want to ask if we're getting closer and closer to retirement?
2: Yeah, I think one of the first ones we look at is, when can I retire? Your retirement date shouldn't necessarily be determined by birthday. It should be really actually determined by whether your income, savings, and healthcare or overall financial plan can support the retirement you want. The next thing I'd say is, have I saved enough? That's where people really tend to look for that magic number, that $500,000, $1 million, $2 million. But enough really depends on what your retirement actually costs. Then, will my money last? That's a huge question that we get a lot. And, obviously it's very important for a reason, but then we have to account for inflation, market volatility, taxes, healthcare. There's so many things that, especially living, late in retirement, our 90s, that we have to look at. And finally, I'd say, will my loved ones, be okay if something happens to me? For married couples, it's a really common question that we see. And, they want to know what happens to their spouse if one spouse dies, or, does that income decrease, or does the surviving spouse understand the finances and our beneficiaries and estate documents in order? So all these questions really come up, and they're super important. Because if you're not asking them, I'm going to ask them, because those are some of the pillars that we need to start looking at in retirement.
1: All right. So here's the game plan. We're going to tackle the first two questions, right? When can I retire? Have I saved enough in this segment? In the next segment, we'll go into, will my money last? Will my loved ones be okay if something happens to me? And I would think a lot of people's first question really is, hey, Ken, have I saved enough? How do you help them figure that one out?
2: First, we're going to look at your monthly retirement spending, not just mortgage, utilities, groceries, insurance, healthcare, travel, hobbies, home repair, replacement vehicles. We look at all the things that really happen and make up real life. Then we identify your dependable income sources. What Social Security provide? Do you have a pension? Is there any other predictable income coming into the household? Let's say you determine that your retirement will cost $7,000 a month. Social Security and pension provide $5,500. Well, now you've identified there's a $1,500 gap, or $18,000 a year that your savings need to provide. Well, that's much more useful number than just simply saying I have $800,000. Is that enough? And from there, we stress test the plan. Then we see what happens if you live into your 90s. And so we have this whole sequence of events that we test, and we create scenarios to make sure that your plan can actually make it from now until heaven.
1: So when you were talking earlier that it really comes down to, instead of the big number, right, how much have I totally saved, it's how much do we need month after month. So that comes back to income. How many sources of income do people maybe typically have in retirement?
2: Well, I'd say most retirees really just don't have one source of income. I like to think of retirement income as several different streams, flowing into a reservoir, so to speak. So for many people, the first stream is just Social Security. That's obvious. So if you're married, you may have two Social Security benefits while both spouses are living. Some retirees also have a pension. Although pensions aren't nearly as common for younger retirees as they once were, then we still have, your personal savings and investments. Those are your 401ks, 403bs, TSP accounts, IRAs, things of that nature, CDs, bank savings. Some retirees really, they may also have income from annuities, rental property, and even part-time work. So someone might have 3, 4, 5, or even more sources of income. Not every income source works the same way. Your Social Security benefit may provide, lifetime income and inflation adjustments. A pension may provide lifetime income, perhaps no inflation protection. Investment accounts offer flexibility and growth potential, but those values can fluctuate. And withdrawals from, traditional retirement accounts, can create taxable income. I think the goal should simply be to have as many income sources as possible. You know, the goal is to understand which income is dependable, which can grow, which income is flexible, and which income may be affected by market and taxes. And when all those pieces are coordinated properly, you can begin to, you know, begin turning a collection of retirement accounts into something much more useful. It's called a retirement paycheck. You know, so for Mark, for our listeners that are listening today, you know, some of these questions may sound familiar. You know, when can I retire? Have I saved enough? Will my money last? We put together a resource to really start help finding these answers for our listeners. It's called the Retirement Max Pack. And it's designed to help, you know, take a closer look at the most important areas of retirement, from income, investment, taxes, Social Security, healthcare, and, you know, really the questions that you should be asking before you leave the workforce. So think of it as a retirement planning starter kit. Something you can use to get organized, identify areas that you may have overlooked, and, you know, begin thinking how all these pieces of retirement work together. If this sounds something like you want, just take the word PACK, P-A-C-K, to 205-235-6090, and you can download the Retirement Max Pack today.
1: So again, text PACK, 205-235-6090. There's a reason that Ken and people that work in the retirement planning world are here to help. Because we don't know how long our retirement's going to last, right? How much do we need? Will our money last as long as we need it? All those kind of questions. There's a lot of things that can happen that can affect the answers to those questions. So that's where the planning comes in, that Ken walks you through the process at Apex Financial Group. It is about you. How can he help? Can he help? That's a big question. 205-235-6090. So when you think about that, all right, can I retire would be my question. And then if you said, I think you can, I'm like, wow. When can I retire? How do you help people figure out a retirement date? Because sometimes, as you mentioned earlier, it's like, well, I can get Social Security at 62. Maybe I'll retire there. Ooh, but I get Medicare at 65. Maybe I'll retire there. Some people look at the government programs and use that as a date. Others go, you know what? I think I've done pretty good. I'm going to retire at 58. Well, that's a whole different ballgame. So how do you help people figure out that retirement date?
2: Well, I think the best way is just to determine a retirement date is to stop thinking about it as age and start thinking about it as a financial readiness date, right? So when someone tells me, Ken, I'd like to retire at 65. Well, my first question is usually, okay, that has to be, you know, true. What has to be true for that to work? You know, we start with your income. What will your Social Security provide, you know, at 65 compared to 67 or 70? You know, is there a pension? How much income will you need from that savings? Then we look at healthcare. You know, retiring at 63 is very different from retiring at 65 because Medicare generally doesn't begin to 65. So you might have an income gap that we need to plan for. You know, next we'll stress test the portfolio. And if you retire this year and the market drops significantly next year, what does the plan look like and does it still work? You know, we don't want a retirement date that depends on everything going perfectly. You know, taxes matter too. You know, sometimes retirement, you know, creates a window where your taxable income drops before Social Security or RMD distributions begin, and that creates planning opportunities. You know, and finally, I like to compare different dates. You know, what does retiring at 62 look like? What about 65? And what if we work an additional year? Sometimes that extra year makes very little difference, and other times it dramatically improves the plan. So ultimately, I'm just trying to help someone reach the point where retirement isn't simply, I hope we can afford to quit. It's, we've run the numbers, we've considered the risk, and I know what our retirement paycheck will look like.
1: All right, here you go. There's a couple words I don't like, diet and budget. Diet, because it sounds like I don't get to eat what I want to eat. So If we've made that a health plan or a fitness plan, that sounds better than diet. Budget, that means I can't do anything. I can't spend on anything. I can't have any frivolous things that I do. I don't like that either. How about if we call that a spending plan? All right. So when you sit down with clients and you're talking about a budget / spending plan, is doing so and kind of an eye opener for your clients? And do most think they'll spend less in retirement, or do they think they will spend more when they get into retirement?
2: So this is funny that you asked this. So this happens quite a bit. So when somebody sits down with us and we start going through, you know, retirement analyzer, and we really start trying to pick your retirement apart, one of the things that we have to do is go through this budget. And once you start filling out this budget, it really lets you start dialing in the numbers. And inevitably, Mark, every time I have people over and over say, man, you know, I dreaded doing this, but man, we really needed this exercise. Like, I'm really glad we did it. It was brutal going through it. And then it allows us to see these numbers what they are now and possibly, you know, potentially what they're going to be then, because now we can predict what those numbers are going to be in retirement. And inevitably, you know, somebody might come in and say, hey, you know, as a general rule, let's just, I think we spend $4,000 a month. And then they come back and they spend $5,900, $5,800, or $6,200 a month. So we grossly generally underestimate what we are actually spending until you put it on paper. And part of our process is actually to dial that number in so we know if there's any income gaps.
1: And so at the end of the day, though, when you're walking people through a budget for their retirement, it's not like it's, okay, well, you can get $5,000 this month, next month you get $6,000, you know, whatever. There is, it's not stuck in stone because, hey, we're going to take a big trip, you know, 3 months into our retirement. We need more money in that month. I mean, this budget isn't a closed shop. It's an open for opportunities if we have the funds to be able to do so, I would think. Yes?
2: Yeah. I mean, you'd certainly have to use your budget as, you know, your budget is a tool like everything else, you know, and things drop off. Your mortgage drops off, you know, hopefully if you don't have one, you know, car payments will drop off. So we need to understand when some of those dates are, because your budget's going to fluctuate throughout your retirement, and it's something that we'll track on a regular basis moving forward. Now, some people are going to have very large budgets, and if vacation planning, you know, if you have a certain amount of money you're going to spend every year, well, we're going to compensate for that. We're going to know that's in there. We'll create a cash flow for that. But understanding what your budget is going into retirement is so important. And I find that most people, they think they have this number in the back of their head. They think it really is. But until you write it down and you start seeing how the software helps us break things down, just to little expenses that you didn't even think about before, it really is an eye-opener for most people going into retirement, and they're really glad they did it.
1: We're talking about the big questions really everybody has, right? Can I retire? Well, when? Have I saved enough? Will my money last? Will my loved ones be okay if something happens to me? We're going to talk about those latter two when we come back. But if you would like to talk to Ken about where you are on that road, do you know where your income is going to come from in retirement? Do you know how much you need month after month when you get into retirement? What about your investments? What happens if the market goes down? Because if the market goes up, we know we're fine. But if the market goes down like 08 and you lose half of it, how does that affect your retirement? Taxes, huge thing when it comes to retirement because of the IRA 401k tax deferred tools that they are. You could be sitting on a huge ticking tax time bomb by the time you hit 73. Or if you're born in 1960 or later, that age is going to be 75 for your required minimum distributions. And then you think of healthcare. Kent touched on that a little bit. I mean, holy cow, it's not getting cheaper. And then legacy, how do you want to leave things? All of that is a part of walking through the process with Ken and the team at Apex Financial Group. 205-235-6090 is the cost to ask questions, get some answers to your questions or your concerns. 205-235-6090. And again, if you would like the Retirement Max Pack, kind of that, as Ken said, kind of a retirement starter kit, just text PACK, P-A-C-K, to that number, and the team will get that out to you. 205-235-6090. So we're tackling, will my money last? Will my loved ones be okay if something happens to me? When we come back right here on Retirement Max Radio with Ken Reeves of Apex Financial Group. 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
1: 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Ken and the team are here to help you figure out where you are on that road to retirement. We're talking about kind of those common questions today, right? Can I retire? Well, when? Have I saved enough? We've talked about those two questions in the last segment. This segment, we're talking about other two very common questions. Will my money last? It's still the number one fear amongst retirees, which they fear more than death itself, is running out of money before they run out of life. Will my loved ones be okay if something happens to me? If you're married, that's a pretty big deal right there. Or if you have kids that kind of rely on you a little bit, maybe that's the way that plays out. So we're going to touch on those two questions in this segment. But again, if you have questions, you want to talk with Ken, it's 205-235-6090. No cost. 205-235-6090. I'm Mark Elliott. Glad you're with us. All right. So let's move on to those final two questions we're going to talk about today. And I think saving money for retirement is one thing. It's kind of a whole different ballgame, Ken, when we're making sure that our money lasts. Because the problem is we don't know how long we're going to be here. And we don't know how long we're going to live. So once we're confident, pretty confident, right? Maybe sat down with you and the team at Apex Financial Group. We're pretty confident we saved enough money to retire. How can we help ensure that we don't outlive our savings? And there may not be a way to 100% insure it, but I don't know. How do you look at that one?
2: Well, I think this is where retirement planning really, really changes. So during your working years, you know, the goal was fairly straightforward, accumulate money. But once you retire, you know, you have to turn those savings into income. And that makes income potentially last, you know, you need it to last 20, 30 or 35 years. The first thing I want to know is, you know, how much of your monthly lifestyle is already covered by dependable income? That's your Social Security, pensions and other income sources. You know, then we identify the gap and, you know, for the savings that need to be filled. And from there, I don't want every dollar doing the same job. You need liquidity for emergencies and short-term expenses, but then you may want other, you know, portions designed to help, you know, provide dependable income and stability. And you still need some money for long-term growth because inflation, you know, doesn't stop when you retire. And, you know, we also have to manage those withdrawals carefully. So if the market falls significantly, early retirement, you know, really can be, you can be forced to sell investments, you know, just to pay your bills. And that can do long lasting damage to your portfolio. And that's what we call the sequence of return risk. The goal isn't simply just how much can I withdraw this year. It's how do we create an income plan, you know, I need today while protecting enough of my resources to support me 10, 20 or 30 years from now. You know, Mark, a lot of times what we do is we do a paycheck and a playcheck. We want to be sure to cover what you need. And then we cover what it's going to cost to play and go on vacations and do the fun stuff in retirement that we work so hard for.
1: So you touched on a couple of the risks that we're exposed to if we live a long time in retirement. Maybe walk us through some other ones. I mean, there's a lot of things. If we're obviously the longer we're here, the more market downturns we're going to see, maybe the more health issues we're going to see as time passes. There's just so many different challenges. How do you look at those risks that if we live a long time in retirement, you know, it's not our grandparents' retirement of 5 to 12 years. It's now 20 to 30 years in retirement. That's a whole long time to make your money last.
2: Yeah. So, you know, living a long life is certainly something we all hope for, but financially, longevity magnifies almost every other retirement risk. The obvious one is simply just running out of money. If you retire at age 65 and you live to 95, well, you're funding retirement for 30 years. That's almost as long as some people's entire working career. Well, then we have inflation. You know, we've seen a lot of that over the last few years. Even moderate inflation compounded over 20 or 30 years can dramatically increase what it costs to maintain, you know, the same lifestyle. You know, your grocery bill, utilities, insurance, property tax, they're not going to stay the same as they are today. And especially if you're going to go buy a truck. You haven't looked at a truck lately. It's absurd. They cost more than double than what my first house costs. You know, then you have market risk. Over a long retirement, you're almost certainly going to experience, you know, multiple market downturns. You know, the current concern simply isn't just whether the market recovers. It's whether you're forced to sell investments during those downturns to generate income. Then we just have, you know, healthcare and long-term care. You know, as we get older, the likelihood of needing additional income, you know, and care generally increases, and that can be one of the largest expenses that a family faces. So there's a lot of things and a lot of other risk in retirement, and we're not trying to scare people, Mark. I mean, but we just want to make you aware that there's a lot of things that happen when that paycheck stops, and now you have to start the decumulation process, and we want to be prepared for that.
1: So there's no doubt there's a lot of challenges that we'll face, regardless of how well planned we are for whatever comes our way, I suppose. One of the ones we don't really know is healthcare. And Fidelity has done this report for a long time, saying the average 65-year-old couple is going to spend more than X on healthcare in retirement, not including long-term care. Well, I can tell you, back in 2015, that number from Fidelity for the average healthy 65-year-old couple was going to be about $215,000. Today, that number, and we've gone just a little over a decade since then, it's now over $300,000 that you will spend after tax on healthcare in retirement, excluding long-term care. So how do you help clients prepare for something like that?
2: Well, I think the first step is just simply recognizing that healthcare needs to be a line item in the retirement plan, not just something we assume Medicare will take care of. You know, when we build a retirement budget, you know, we want to estimate Medicare premiums, you know, supplemental or, you know, Medicare Advantage coverage or whatever you like. We like the prescription drug costs, deductibles, copays, dental, vision expenses. Then we need to account for those, you know, costs increasing over potentially 20 or 30 year retirement. The second piece is just to know where that money is going to come from. You know, some retirees, you know, may have an HSA they've accumulated while working. You know, they can may have an extremely valuable resource for, you know, qualified medical expenses, and others may need to designate a portion of their retirement savings specifically for future healthcare costs. But, you know, I want to separate healthcare from long-term care because, you know, they're not the same risk. Medicare generally isn't designed to pay for extended custodial care. So we need to ask another question. If one of us needs care for several years, how are we going to pay for it? It's a very real question. You know, maybe we have enough assets to self-fund the risk. Maybe traditional long-term care insurance actually makes sense. Maybe a hybrid life insurance or a hybrid annuity strategy with long-term care benefits is appropriate. There just isn't one solution for everybody. And finally, tax planning matters too. So, you know, Medicare premiums can increase for higher income for retirees through IRMA. So, you know, large IRA withdrawals or Roth conversions need to be coordinated carefully. The objective really isn't to predict exactly what your healthcare will cost at age 87. You know, we can't do that. It's really just to make sure that a healthcare event doesn't force you to, you know, dismantle the rest of your retirement plan.
1: So again, to talk with Ken about any or all of this, it's 205-235-6090. And if you'd like that retirement max pack, as Ken said, kind of the get familiar with retirement. What is ahead? Text PACK to that number as well, and the retirement max pack will be sent out to you by the Apex team. That is 205-235-6090. 205-235-6090. All right, the final of our four questions, right? Can I retire? Have I saved enough? Will my money last? Well, the final one is, will my loved ones be okay if something happens to me? And you think about that question, certainly for married couples, that's a huge one. But even for somebody that's maybe a widow or widower already, or divorced, or even never married, there's people that they care about in their life. So a lot of people have this question. So how do you help people prepare for that scenario? Will my loved ones be okay if something happens to me?
2: Well, it's a big one, especially for married couples, because a retirement plan shouldn't only work while both spouses are alive. You know, I want to know what, you know, what happens financially if one spouse is suddenly on their own. Now, for all the ladies out there, when I prepare a retirement plan, I'm actually preparing it for you more than I am your husband, because the way God designed us, well, you know, we're going to die at least 4 years sooner than our female counterparts. And if there's an age gap, you know, it's going to be much longer. So we need to make sure that our spouses are taken care of. One of the things that we run is called a survivor scenario. So if one spouse passes away, which income disappears? Typically, one Social Security benefit goes away and a pension may be reduced depending on the survivor options that was selected. Yet, you know, the mortgage, property taxes, utilities, insurance, and all the other household expenses, well, they just don't get cut in half because one spouse is gone. Taxes can change as well. Eventually, the surviving spouse may go from married filing jointly to now filing single, potentially creating a higher tax burden with the same level of income. Then we look at, you know, the practical pieces. Are beneficiary designations correct? Are wills, trusts, power of attorneys up to date? Is life insurance still appropriate? Does the surviving spouse know where the accounts are and who to call? That's especially important if one of the spouses has traditionally handled all of the finances. And, you know, I always tell couples, don't make this about the money. make sure that your spouse understands the plan. They shouldn't have to become a financial expert during one of the most difficult periods of their life. A strong retirement plan doesn't just answer, will it be okay? It should also answer, will he or she be okay if I'm no longer here? That's an important part of, you know, leaving behind other assets, right? You're leaving behind clarity and financial security. So, you know, if today's conversation has you thinking, well, I'm just really not sure what happens if my retirement plan or if life don't go exactly as expected, well, that's really a good, you know, reason to take a closer look. Maybe you're wondering whether your income will last 20 or 30 years. Maybe you're concerned about healthcare or long-term care, or perhaps you've never really looked at what happens financially to your spouse if something happens to you. Those are exactly the kind of questions that we examine during our complimentary retirement lab session. We'll sit down with you. We'll look at retirement that you've built. We'll identify the income sources that you depend on and begin stress testing your plan if, you know, life's what ifs are living longer than expected, you know, market downturns, rising healthcare costs, taxes, and the loss of a spouse. The goal isn't to predict the future. It's really to make sure that you've prepared for more than one version of it. So, you know, if you're approaching retirement or you're already retired and you would like a second eyes on your plan, give us a call, 205-235-6090, and ask to schedule your complimentary retirement lab session. Again, that's 205-235-6090.
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1: 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I'm Mark Elliott. Glad you're with us. All right. We're going to go back in time. We're going to go back to the year 1986. Gas, 93 cents a gallon. Average cost of a home, about $89,000. Surprisingly, though, the typical, well, not really, if you were really remember the 70s and 80s, the typical 30-year mortgage rate was about 10%. Average grocery bill for a family of four, $85 a week. I don't think we can pull that one off today. But 1986, Ken, where were you? I was already out of college and working at that point. I was teaching school. No, I was a college quarterback coach back then. The next year, I'm going to be a golf pro in North Carolina. How about that? What were you doing in 1986?
2: I was a junior in high school. And, you know, it's funny that just this weekend, my buddy Mark and I were having a conversation about gas prices from way back, and we were trying to remember the lowest gas price that we could remember. And the lowest that I can remember, I think, was somewhere, it was either 73 or 76 cents. I can't remember.
1: So me, on the other hand, I was in high school starting in the fall of 1973. So I was driving by the end of that year, maybe 74. Okay, so put that into your pipe. But then you think Jimmy Carter and the oil embargoes and all that, the gas lines, in the later 70s. But when I started, there were gas wars at the time, and they'd be 28, 29, 30 cents a gallon. How about that? That would be nice. All right. Yeah. So we're going to, and you're like, well, why are you talking about this? Well, think about it. That's kind of crazy to think that 1986 is 40 years ago. Now, will you be retired for 40 years? If you retire in your 50s, there's a great chance you're going to be. And you might even, if you retire in your 60s, I saw a picture of somebody that she was 115 years of age. Now, I don't think have any, I don't have any want to get to that age, I can tell you. But 40 years is kind of fun too, Ken, when you're talking to your clients and you're talking about, you know, what's down the road. Because you talked about 1986, they know what they were doing in 1986. And you say, okay, well, let's fast forward 20 years. What's everything going to be going like? I think people like to look back. Do you find that?
2: Yeah, I think we all do. You know, we act to reminisce, you know, and think about the times that, you hear those songs from back in the 80s or the 70s or the 60s and wherever your era was as you grew up. There's something about, you know, when you talk about that and you reminisce, it takes you back to those times.
1: Well, I can tell you this. Since you were in high school, you would have remembered this video. Robert Palmer's Addicted to Love. Do you remember that video with all the girls dancing right behind him as he just singing?
2: I know it was a weird video. I remember that distinctly.
1: Yeah, it was the girls all had makeup and it was, they did no facial expressions pretty much and just did their little dance with along with his song. But that was Robert Palmer's Addicted to Love. How Will I Know? By Whitney Houston was a huge hit in 1986. No surprise, Whitney Houston's on that list. And this song as well. She's fine.

0: don't know if that was, remember when Michael Jackson, Dionne Warwick, all those people got together and did Farm Aid type thing? Was that that song or was that just one that Dionne Warwick did with some of her friends?
1: I don't know. You know, I remember We Are the World. Was that part of that Farm Aid stuff?
0: Yeah, I don't know. It kind of sounds like it. But anyway, Dionne Warwick could really sing. And that was some friends of hers. Those were the top songs of that year. Now, at the box office, movies were a lot cheaper back then. It was a nice date. You didn't have to pay $50, $60 to go to a movie. And the pop didn't cost you $20 either. Huh?
1: And people actually went to the movies.
0: Yeah, you couldn't sit at home and watch them because they weren't available on your TV. But now you can. You just pay a little bit more. But you're saving money on the concession stand, I can tell you that. But the movies back in 1986, Aliens, you know, I don't like Aliens movie. I didn't watch it. Platoon, that was about as intense a movie as you can get. Crocodile Dundee, the other side of it. kind of funny with our Australian boy. And then there was this one. And I bet you know the movie that was.
1: Absolutely. It's one of my favorite movies of all time. Not the favorite. Actually, my favorite is Maverick.
0: I know. Isn't that funny? I think Top Gun was so good, but I think Maverick was a little bit better. I liked Maverick a lot.
1: It brought it back all those reminiscing points we were talking about earlier, right? I mean, like, it was just really clever how they brought all of those pieces into the new movie.
0: I think
1: You didn't skip the beats.
0: Yeah. No doubt. Television, back in 1986, The Cosby Show, Family Ties, Cheers. A lot of the Cheers people have passed away. Family Ties, Michael Fox, Michael J. Certainly had some health issues. Still battling. He's still going. Cosby Show, well, there's some issues there. Oprah Winfrey debuted nationally back in 1986. The Hands Across America charity event brought millions together to fight hunger. And then the one that, you know, when you think of, I think like of 9/11. Where were you on 9/11? Well, you know. Well, this might be another one that you know where you were when.
2: We have a report from the flight dynamics officer that the vehicle has exploded. Flight director confirms that. We are looking at checking with the recovery forces to see what can be done at this point.
0: That was the one where I think we had, what, Krista McAuliffe, I think was her name, that's the school teacher that was on board, and the Challenger exploded, right? But you had so many classrooms where the kids were watching because there was a teacher going with them. With the astronauts.
1: Actually, I was watching it live when it happened.
0: Because you were in school. You were in high school.
1: No, I was playing hooky that day. I'm pretty sure I was.
0: You skipped that day?
1: I think I played on the couch when I saw that happen.
0: That was a terrible thing for the youth to see, I think. It was.
1: Oh, yeah, no doubt.
0: Yeah, it was not a positive thing whatsoever. So things happen in history, and some stand out. I remember 1963. You do not. And I just turned 4. John F. Kennedy gets shot. And I remember playing outside and my mom coming out crying, the president was shot, the president was shot. I mean, there's things that happen in your life that you'll always remember, something that brings you back. But when you think of 40 years ago to the world of retirement planning today, there's a lot of things that I suppose are the same, but I think a lot more things are different because pensions are kind of gone away by this point. There's still some people lucky enough to have them. But retirement's different than it was 40 years ago. So what will retirement be like in 20 years? I don't know. It might be a little more different, but it's kind of fun in looking back. But in the world of retirement planning, there's some things that were going on in 1986 when you think about it. Inflation, much more manageable in 1986, a little under 2%. There was more focus now because now you think to 1978 is when 401ks came to be. Really, employers started using them more in the early 80s. And kind of eliminating the pension plan. So that was changing things. Some companies were closing or freezing pensions, putting the risk on our shoulders at that time. We did have Social Security COLAs. The cost of living adjustments for Social Security had started not long before, which helps to a degree. There was more retirement planning resources becoming available because now the retirement's shifting to the employee's shoulders rather than the employer's shoulder. So when you think of all the stuff going on, reliving the memories of 86 or any year in the past causes us to reflect. So for those who remember those, both the good and the bad, of the high school, college years, wherever you were, what should we be thinking about now that we're getting close to the end of working and heading to retirement?
1: We need to be talking about and thinking about income plans. You know, you have this big mass of savings that you have and all these different tools to get you there. But now we have to go from accumulation to decumulation, and we've got to make it make sense, and we have to make it work to be sure that it's going to last your entire lifetime. You know, as we go into our close today, you know, Mark, I always like to leave our listeners with a little word of encouragement from God's word. So, you know, we spent some time today looking back at 1986, and I think it's just about how quickly 40 years can actually pass. And, you know, I think there's a lesson in that beyond your finances. So, you know, life moves quickly. Seasons change. Our children grow up. Careers come and go. And eventually we find ourselves wondering where all the years went. You know, that reminds me of a verse from Psalm 90, verse 12. So teach us to number our days that we may apply our heart unto wisdom. You know, it doesn't tell us to fear how quickly life passes. It really tells us to recognize that our days are valuable and to use them wisely. I believe that applies to every season in life, including retirement. You know, we spend so much time of our working years preparing for someday. We save money, we build careers, raise families, and, you know, make plans for the future. But when retirement finally arrives, the goal shouldn't simply be to have, you know, accumulated money. The bigger question is, what are you going to do with that time that you've been given? Maybe it's more time with your spouse. Maybe it's your grandchildren. Maybe it's, you know, serving your church or your community, traveling, mentoring someone younger, or just simply slowing down enough to appreciate God's blessings that he's already placed on your life. Financial planning really can help us prepare for retirement, but wisdom helps us make something meaningful out of it. So as you head into the week ahead, remember, your retirement isn't simply about the money you've accumulated. It's really about the life that money allows you to live and the time God has entrusted with you. Make a plan for your finances, absolutely, but also make a plan for your time, your relationships, your purpose, and your legacy that you want to leave behind. Thank you for spending a part of your day with us here on Retirement Max Radio. I'm Ken Reeves. Until next time, take care of yourself and take care of the people you love, and may God bless you and your family.
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17: 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Do what you want to do. 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This is Retire with Freedom with Birmingham's premier retirement planners, Tad, Tony, and Tyler Hill.
18: Welcome, everybody. This is Tyler Hill on Retire with Freedom, the show that helps you get the retirement that you want. And I am joined here today with our lovely co-host, Tony Hill.
19: Hello.
18: Tad Hill, who I guess is, we always call him our tri-host. He's unable to be here today, but yeah, that's what's going to make today so fun.
19: Yeah. we're just going to carry on without him today. What are we talking about today, Tyler? We're going to do some common mistakes for retirement.
18: Yes.
19: The most common mistakes we see.
18: To just kind of roll through them, knowing that if you're used to listening to our radio show, you know that sometimes we
19: don't get to all of it.
18: Yeah.
19: we'll get to it next time.
18: I was trying to think of a nice way of just say talk too much. But so the common mistakes that we see in retirement planning are ignoring the future tax implications for your retirement savings.
19: Yeah.
18: Starting Social Security too early. So really, when should we start Social Security for you or your spouse? The third is focusing on returns instead of income planning during retirement.
19: Yeah.
18: Which honestly, I feel like that should be the first one.
19: Yeah. Well, we'll start with it if you want.
18: And then taking advice from friends and family on how to invest. Mm-hmm. That's a pretty common one.
19: Yeah.
18: And then being too aggressive or too conservative.
19: Yeah. You got to get it just right, like Goldilocks.
18: Yeah. Too much of any one thing.
19: Yeah. Don't have it.
18: I guess
19: my coat off. I'm getting hot in here.
18: Getting comfortable. All right. For those of you listening.
19: Well, the YouTube channel is going to see me take my coat off, I guess. So that's all right.
18: For those of you listening in the car, I guess you can just visualize.
19: Yeah, I just took my jacket off. I still have a shirt on.
18: All right. Too much information.
19: Yeah.
18: Let's go back to those are the five most common mistakes, but really I want to make sure we get to
19: focusing on
18: returns instead of income during retirement, because it is the most common. I mean, wouldn't you say when you sit down with people, that's the most common one that I hear people are focusing on. And you, our listener, you may be in that camp, because what you're thinking of is, well, the best way to make sure I don't run out of money is to grow my money as much as possible.
19: Right.
18: Especially if you're still working. It makes sense. You've been in a growth mindset and you're trying to figure out, how do I ensure that when I retire, when the paychecks stop, me and my spouse can continue living the lifestyle we're wanting to live and not worry about running out.
19: Right.
18: So along that school of thought, if you're not a retirement planner, you're thinking, Well, the best way to do that is to build my nest egg.
19: Grow and grow
18: as much as possible. Yeah. And of course, the thinking there is the more I have, the less of a chance I have of running out.
19: Well, and let me say this too. Like, this happens all the time. People are living way longer than.
18: Oh, yeah.
19: I mean, whether mm-hmm. you're healthily living longer or not, people are living way longer mm-hmm. than they did, you know, in other generations and in the past few years and everything. So instead of, you know, when we think about returns and not outliving your money, I mean, like you said earlier, like income has got to be a very important part of your retirement plan. And it's mm-hmm. got to be like lifetime income. It's got to be, you know, you've got to make sure that you know how it's working and how it works. And if it's working for both of you or just one of you and all of those kinds of decisions around it, because anymore, you're not planning for a few years in retirement. Mm-hmm. You got to start planning for decades in retirement. Mm-hmm. It's not unheard of for people to be retired, live mm-hmm. in retirement as long as they lived in their working years. I mean, it's getting to that point. So, I mean, you know, we say this a lot. Maybe we haven't said it in a while, but, you know, a really good retirement plan has two factors in it, since we don't know the answer of how long we're going to be here. We got to plan, like, what happens if you drop over dead tomorrow? Mm-hmm. You know, is your family in chaos? Is your family okay? Did you live everything the way you wanted it? And what if you just live forever? I mean, because we don't know when that's going to happen, how long you're going to live. So somewhere in the middle, you know, you won't be here anymore, but we've got to plan for it. Either whatever happens, you're still okay, and then after you're not here, your family's still okay. And I think that's what everybody's goal is, but it's a lot longer than it used to be.
18: Oh, yeah. And something also I want to kind of reiterate for you, our listener, you might think that just because I'm retiring means I have to forego growth. Because also very common. Mm-hmm. I guess it goes back to one of the other mistakes is being too aggressive or too conservative. You think you have to be all or nothing because you're not exactly sure how to divide it up and structure it.
19: Right.
18: But a sound retirement plan should be accomplishing more than one thing. If we know exactly what you're needing to sustain the lifestyle you're currently living, we need to have an income plan for that. And then what we do on the back end, after we have your income plan taken care of first, we then know exactly how much we can invest for growth, and we feel good about it because we have time on our side.
19: Yeah. So tell people what they need to do.
18: And that's something that we are able to go into a lot more detail in the course we teach. Mm-hmm. So we teach a 2.5-hour course where we take a deep dive on the five areas of retirement planning. That's income planning, investment planning, tax planning, healthcare planning, and legacy planning. We actually teach it here in our office, mm-hmm. right down on Valleydale, past 65. So our office is on 2057 Valleydale Road.
19: Yeah.
18: We go through all of those areas.
19: And you know, the other thing about coming in and seeing us here, especially because we teach courses in other places too, but the course we teach in our office that I really love is because you get to actually see behind the curtain. You get to come in, mm-hmm. you know, see the office, see where you're going to be meeting with us. If you come to see us, you can come and see the radio studio in here, our media studio, and where we do our YouTubes and all the other different things. It's really warm, inviting. It's a good place to relax and get some more information on what you need to be doing to get prepared for retirement. But, you know, please get a second opinion. Find out, maybe everything is just fine and you've got everything in line and everything's going to go just smoothly, just like you want it to. But if not, if you're missing something, the most important thing you can do for you and your family mm-hmm. is to come and find out what am I possibly missing? Mm-hmm. Are there some pieces that I could put in place today so that we know? I mean, having surprises can be fun, although I do not like surprises. People are like, what about good ones? I'm like, there's no such thing as a good surprise. I'm very a certain person.
18: But definitely don't want negative surprises, with retirement.
19: Right. So let's don't get surprised. Let's know for as much certainty as we can, like what's going to happen and when. It will give you so much. Let me say this. Tyler, I know you told me this earlier. I think this week, one of our clients has been a client for a good long while. Every time, like, she comes in for review, she's like, I just love seeing my plan again, just seeing things, seeing how it works, refreshing my mind and realizing why this was, you know, I really love that I did this. I did mm-hmm. it. I did it before I retired. I know that I can safely retire now. I mean, I can do it with more confidence, you mm-hmm. know, and all those kinds of things because It is a thing that you're letting go. You're letting go of control. You're letting go of the paycheck. You're letting go of some things that you knew as long as you showed up and people were going to pay you. You had some certainty there.
18: Yeah.
19: And that kind of gets taken away. Well, completely gets taken away when you step away from the job. And so as much certainty as we can build into what's going to happen next, and do I have that in place ahead of time so that I'm just not stepping off into thin air? What was that cartoon character? Roadrunner and Wile E. Coyote. Poor guy. He always stepped off and didn't realize he was going to fall until he looked down. But you don't want to step off the cliff and look down.
18: And what I also realized is if you were listening to this and saying, okay, well, how do I sign up for the course? Because we talked about it. Give us a call. Our number is 205-988-0006. Again, that's 205-988-0006. You can register for the course, or you can actually just come and sit down and have a visit so that we can talk about your individual situation.
19: And you can call or text that number. That's 205-988-0006. Let's talk about another thing. I know we're going to be chatting all day about this stuff, but one of the things that we see quite often is people that have started Social Security too soon. And too soon doesn't necessarily mean we have some kind of rule of thumb where we're like, no, you do it this time or this age or whatever. It really does need to be customized. What we like to say is just don't start Social Security without a plan.
18: Yeah.
19: I mean, you should know why you elected to take Social Security when you did.
18: Yeah.
19: And it doesn't just have to be at those seminal numbers like 62 or 65 or 72 or 70. It doesn't have to be those age times. Every month you delay, it goes up. But we also have to factor that in with what else is going on in your life. What other sources of income do you have? Mm-hmm. How much longer are you going to work? What about your spouse? You know, there's a lot of different things that go into when we elect to take those benefits. And you really can wring every nickel out of that Social Security check, and it will put a lot less pressure on the other sources of income you got to have. It'll help you with not having to use as much of your own money. Well, that was your own money, by the way, that you paid into the government. So you might as well get as much benefit of it as you can. But I mean, it's really, really helpful if you have a plan for every decision you make in retirement. And electing Social Security benefits is really good, a big part of that plan.
18: Yeah. And kind of like what you were saying earlier about rules of thumb. I mean, I don't like rules of thumb because no two people have the same thumbprint.
19: That's right.
18: And so that kind of goes back to one of the other mistakes is getting advice from friends or family members on what to do.
19: Right. Oh, yeah.
18: Because it's all well-intentioned advice. I've never met with anyone that they've been getting advice from their brother or their coworker that had any ill intentions.
19: Yeah.
18: It just goes back to, are they retirement planners?
19: Right.
18: I mean, if I need medical advice, I'm going to talk to my doctor. I'm not going to probably have my neighbor self-diagnose me.
19: Right.
18: Or I guess it would be self-diagnosed, but I wouldn't have them, the two of us trying to decide what to do.
19: Right, exactly.
18: Or just because they're like, oh, I had a health issue and this is how I took care of it. It's like, okay, well, everyone, again,
19: what are my options?
18: Yeah, your financial plan should be just as customized because what worked for them, it may work for you, but it may not. And so there's not a lot of certainty or confidence around that.
19: Right. It's kind of powwowing around the common, like, here's what I did and I hope it works for you
18: too. And wouldn't you like to know?
19: Yeah, exactly.
18: And so that, I know we were talking about the course earlier, but really, that's the best way to just get momentum and see, am I prepared for retirement?

0: Think about that for a second. Again, that's 205. Well, sometimes we give our not social security number. Hope we don't do that. Our cell phone number. Yeah. Well, I don't know. One of those numbers. That, yeah. You can give us a call at 205-988-0006. Again, that's 205-988-0006. And see how we can help, whether it's coming to the course, sitting down for a one-on-one visit.
1: Hey, Ty, we're running out of time against a commercial right now. 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
1: And we're back. This is Tony Hill with Retire with Freedom Radio Show, and I am joined with my daughter, Tyler Hill, and major, great, awesome advisor here.
0: Oh my gosh.
1: Tad Hill's not
0: here. Way to hype me up.
1: Yeah, really. You're great. So Tad's not here today. And so we're just going to have a much better, great show. Anyway, we're going to talk behind his back. So we're talking about some common retirement mistakes, some things that we see, you know, often daily, weekly, you know, over the years we've seen. And, you know, let me just say this. If nothing else, if I can't, you know, implore you to do anything more than just get a second opinion, mm-hmm. come to our course, you know, order the book that Tad's written. Tad, you've got one that's coming out too, Ty. You know, retirement planning books, you know, there's a lot that goes into it. There's a lot of different details about it. There's just a lot to learn. There's a lot mm-hmm. to know. And let me say this, no matter where you are in your knowledge around this topic, whether you're really super savvy or you've never even written a check, it's okay. We can meet you wherever you are. And plus, we're really, really, I would like to say, just toot our own horn here, but you know, we're really good at helping you get the understanding. I don't know how often I hear, this is the first time I've understood what my options were. I didn't know you could do that. Yeah. I thought, some people have told me, like, I didn't know I could get long-term care insurance. I couldn't medically qualify. Well, there's some ways you can mm-hmm. get it anyway. We can sometimes solve two problems or three problems with $1. You know, why aren't we more efficient with your money? Mm-hmm. You know, there's, once you retire, unless you're going to inherit a whole bunch of money somewhere, but once you retire, you've got all the money you're going to have. When you step away from the job, earning money is kind of in your rearview mirror. Now we got to look at, all right, this is my pile. This is my nest egg. How do we stretch that as far as we can? How do we mm-hmm. make sure that we've got all the income we need coming in that's going to support me and my spouse? And what happens when my spouse is no longer here? Either one of you, whether it's the husband or the wife, mm-hmm. because we know this too, Tyler. I mean, let's talk about inflation and all those kinds of things. But when a spouse passes away, there's a lot of planning that has to be done before that happens too, mm-hmm. because we know some things are going to happen no yeah. matter who passes away. We're going to lose one of the Social Security checks. So we're going to lose income right there yeah. already. Well, if there's a pension involved in the family, how was that pension set up? Was it already elected mm-hmm. before you came to see us? Was there something we did to mitigate that decision if we wanted to, like, fix it a little bit if we didn't have enough left behind? You know, there's some things we can do there, too. Let's say you've already made a pension decision, and maybe you're already retired and you're already taking your pension, and you elected to just mm-hmm. take 100% for yourself, and your spouse is not going to have any when you go away. Well, that's okay. Sometimes we can fix that for you. We can help a little bit and go, like, all right, how can we get some income for the surviving spouse? Mm-hmm. Or how do we set things up where we can actually go in and say, where do you stand right now? What are all the things that are going well? What are the things that we could kind of tweak a little bit to make it better? Mm-hmm. And what are your options? Because here's the thing. There's usually, I mean, especially if you come in before you retire, but even if you're already retired, there's usually more than one option.

0: an opportunity to help make your retirement plan way more robust. So come and see what we can do.
1: Yeah.
0: Listen, all you're doing is spending some time on something that I believe is a very valuable thing in your that you're going to face in your lifetime,
1: yeah,
0: is to figure out how I'm going to live after I quit working.
1: Yeah, and something you said earlier that I just want to comment on is the fact that these things don't need to be overly complicated. They can be,
0: mm-hmm,
1: but our job here is to be taking complex topics and making them simple. Because
0: mm-hmm,
1: if we're doing our job right, you, our listener, don't need to be financially savvy or understanding all of the terms. I mean, really, we work hard here at not using any financial jargon.
0: Yeah.
1: And if you're the one listening to this right now, you probably are the one that has been paying attention to all of the investing.
0: Yeah.
1: And you're maybe the planner in the relationship, but you know if something happens to you, your spouse needs to understand,
0: right,
1: y'all's plan.
0: Yeah, absolutely.
1: And what we hear the most is, well, they rely on me to make all these decisions, so they don't necessarily need to be involved. And I understand that
0: for now.
1: Yes, yeah, for now. But really, once we start going through the process, even the spouse that hasn't been paying attention to this, once they realize we're able to explain their options in layman's terms, just here, very, yeah, simple, we boil it down, they actually get more involved than they ever have.
0: They have
1: been
0: a whole lot of opinions.
1: They
0: then
1: do.
0: Yeah.
1: And they're the ones that we normally hear like, wow, no one's ever explained it like this.
0: Right.
1: Or and it's not that you don't have the capability of understanding.
0: But it's your life too. I mean, it is your life too. You should have play a part in, how do I want this thing built? How do I want it laid out? It'd be the same thing if a couple said, you know what, I'm good at building houses, so I'm just going to build our house and I'm not even going to consult my spouse. And then you're like, wait a minute, why is the closet that small?
1: Yeah.
0: Why is the kitchen set up like this? I mean, there's a lot of different opinions that people have,
1: mm-hmm,
0: once they understand we're not just in there talking about stocks and bonds and mutual funds and the stuff that's kind of a little bit daunting can be. But also, it's like, exactly how are we laying out this plan? What does it look like?
1: What
0: can I expect?
1: Yeah.
0: What matters to you?
1: Mm-hmm.
0: What do you want to spend your time doing? I mean, and a lot of times between a couple, there's some differences there. You know, maybe one of you wants to spend a lot of time and energy with your grandkids and maybe fund college for grandkids or do different things like that. And some people want to go and, you know, be in the fishing cabin or something,
1: yeah,
0: like that. Do that a lot.
1: Some of you, maybe one of you, you're like, I really just want to get my house paid off before we retire. I don't want any debt. Another one of you may be super concerned about getting long-term care coverage because,
0: yeah,
1: you've had a,
0: yeah,
1: parent or someone you know where,
0: absolutely,
1: that's become a thing. So,
0: yeah,
1: again, just because you're in a couple and maybe there is some overlap of y'all's situation, you think about things differently.
0: Mm-hmm.
1: What you want to focus on is different. And so that's where we need to make sure we're all on the same page.
0: Yeah, we just hold your hand and put you on the same page and we kind of,
1: yeah,
0: do it the best we can to make everybody all in agreement with things.
1: And the course we teach is a good way to start off on the same,
0: mm-hmm,
1: page.
0: It is.
1: Because it's a 2.5-hour course where we go through the 5 areas of retirement planning. That's income planning, investment planning, tax planning, legacy planning, and healthcare planning. And it's all designed to be digestible, just be common sense. You don't have to be super enthusiastic about finances and numbers.
0: I think it's kind of fun too. It's pretty fun. I mean,
1: yes,
0: I love the tax piece of it.
1: Yes, I know it's us talking about our course.
0: Yeah, and the taxes.
1: But we've designed it for the spouse that actually does not pay attention to all of this, so it makes sense to both of you.
0: Yeah.
1: And so I recommend that you give us a call and get signed up for our next course, or we can just have a one-on-one visit.
0: Or do both.
1: And
0: do both. You can do both simultaneously. A lot of times in our course, we've got people that have already been at the office and met, had a first visit, but then they, you know, come in and say, also, I want to see the course, and then I come back for my follow-up visit, and, you know, we're all,
1: yeah,
0: on the same page. Yeah.
1: So, but how to do that? Because I guess we haven't even told you our number yet. Our number is 205-988-0006. Again, that's 205-988-0006. You can call or text us to get registered or come in for a visit.
0: There's one final thing I want to talk about before we go to it. We have another break coming up. We talked about being too conservative or too aggressive and how,
1: mm-hmm,
0: we have to be somewhere in the middle. And, you know, everybody's heard the saying, and I say it sometimes, is that cash is king, but return on investment is queen.
1: Mm-hmm.
0: And so this thing is, so don't be a joker, Jack. So I just had to do the little card thing there. But anyway, the important thing is, like, it's good and healthy to have some cash at the bank and for emergencies mm-hmm. or short-term gaps or anything like that, or some projects you're going to do. Maybe you're going to go on a big trip, or you've got some things you want to do around the house. You're going to buy a car. It's okay to have some cash there. It's okay to have, you know, if interest rates are up a little and you got some interest on a CD or something, that's okay. But having too much in cash mm-hmm. can also erode, I mean, with inflation and everything, because we do know that some sources of income, like if you have a pension, Social Security does get a cost of living adjustment, but it usually never keeps up with inflation. You'll get a jump up in it, and you're like, yeah, but inflation went ahead a lot farther than my Social Security checks did. So it's really good to kind of also, if you're taking, you got money in the stock market. So some mm-hmm. people think it's either foot on the brake or foot on the gas.
1: Yeah.
0: So I've got a lot of money. It's a little more aggressively positioned than I like it. And I watch it go up and down. It makes me kind of nervous, but don't worry. I've got a lot of cash. Mm-hmm. So, you know, that doesn't offset each other the way it seems. A good plan will have it be a lot more comfortable for you, and you'll understand and be able to make really good choices and decisions about where is your comfort level and where is the money coming from? What's income? What's going to be for long-term growth? What are we going to use it for a healthcare plan? All of the different things are laid out so that you know what we're doing, why we're doing it, and when we're making adjustments along the way, how are we making those adjustments?
1: And if you, our listener, want to get a clearer picture of where you stand, am I in that camp of too aggressive or too conservative? We run a report when we sit down together that will give you that specific feedback on where you stand.
0: Right.
1: If we were to go through another 2008 or a financial crisis,
0: or
1: how much,
0: anything.
1: How much current downside are you exposed to? Mm-hmm. Also, how much upside are you exposed to?
0: Yeah, and rising interest rates. There's all kinds of things that we need to look at and how it affects your mm-hmm. income, your investments, and all the things in your retirement. How does that affect you? So we're not doing it just because for data's sake. You need to know how these things will actually affect you in your retirement and your ability to live the lifestyle that you want to live.
1: Mm-hmm.
0: So again, please come. Here's all the ways you can engage us. You can order the book. You can call or text us, 205-988-0006. Come in for a visit. Come and get a second opinion. Make sure that you're registering for our course. It's a really lots of valuable information there, lots to learn and lots to mm-hmm. think about and consider. A few weeks ago, somebody's like, I took a book full of notes in there. So there's a lot. There is a whole lot to look at. But we really try to make this as easy and simple as possible. Mm-hmm. And all you have to do is take that first step, engage us, call 205-988-0006 and see what is your first step. Maybe it's the course. Maybe it's coming in for a visit. You know, Tad calls it the 1-2 punch. Do both. Come register the course and visit. Yeah, exactly. Yeah. See where you stand. It's 205-988-0006. We're going to a break right now, and we'll be back shortly.
2: 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Tad and Tony can help you find out. Make sure your money goes to who you really want it to. 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That's 205-988-0006.
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1: Welcome back. This is Tyler Hill on Retire with Freedom, the show that helps you get the retirement that you want. And I am joined here today with our co-host, Tony Hill, and my mom, by the way.
0: That's right.
1: And we just wrapped up on common mistakes that people make during retirement planning. And what we were going to be moving on to is now talking about your family.
0: Yeah.
1: So kind of what are the different scenarios of what happens if you're in a couple and one of you passes away, what does that look like versus if you have kids and grandkids, and once both of y'all pass away, what does the impact of that look like as mm-hmm. far as legacy yeah. and tax planning?
0: Yeah.
1: So that's really what we'll be talking about in this segment here.
0: Yeah. And also, you know, often there are, you know, at some point, you know, one of the spouse in a couple is not here anymore. And, mm-hmm. and you know, people that we've worked with for a long time, you know, we've got to already plan for that because mm-hmm. we know that that will happen, either one or the other. And we need to know what that looks like for the person that's surviving. So, you know, like I said earlier, you know that there's going to be some income lost when mm-hmm. somebody's gone, if nothing else but the Social Security payment. So that'll go away. And we got to look at how does that affect the person that's left behind? And, you know, what do we do to make up that gap? You know, if there, you know, how do we fix that? And if there's a pension in there and that income either got cut in half or is gone altogether or those kinds of things, we got to make sure that that's made up for as well. And we need to know where that bucket of money and that stream's coming from for the surviving spouse. But, mm-hmm. you know, there's some other things too that there's one really big thing that I call the spousal tax trap.
1: Yeah.
0: So you want to talk about the spousal tax trap? I mean, it sounds horrible, but it kind of is. It can really hurt somebody because this is a part about taxes. Taxes, while the both of you are still here, play a bigger role in retirement than people think and then people have been led to believe. They mm-hmm. got a lot of tax deferred accounts. They saved in 401ks and IRAs and all these tax deferred accounts. And now that it comes to use the money, it's a pretty tax hostile bucket of money to be spending from, and we have to figure that out too. But Tyler, what happens when one of the spouses pass away, and what is the spousal tax trap?
1: Yeah, so when you're married and you're both living, you're filing jointly, but what happens when one of you passes away, now the surviving spouse is taxed as kind of the single rates, the single income, and so normally they're being shifted up into a higher tax bracket.
0: Yeah, a lot quicker. And especially if they're having to pull money from tax. So let's say that they're living pretty comfortably or you know, a big piece of it, Social Security, okay? Mm-hmm. So it's taxed a little differently. So then now one of the spouses passes away and one of the Social Security checks went away. Now we've got to make up the gap for that Social Security payment that went away. And if all we've got is IRA or 401k kind of money, now we're pulling more tax deferred money and now the income just went up and I'm a single tax filer now because my spouse died. Mm-hmm. And so now the taxes just get deeper and deeper and deeper.
1: And why don't you explain to them too, because you've mentioned a few times the Social Security goes away. Exactly how does that work?
0: Yeah. So if you're a couple, you know, one of you probably has a higher, I mean, I've seen it occasionally where both of them have very similar mm-hmm. payments, but one person usually has a significantly higher Social Security payment. The other one has the smaller one. The smaller one goes away no matter who passes away. Mm-hmm. Even if the spouse that had the higher payment passes away, the higher payment persists, mm-hmm. but the smaller one goes away. So you don't lose his or hers. Mm-hmm. It's a together. So the higher one stays, but still you've lost some income.
1: Yeah.
0: And then if you have to make that income up, like I was saying, you've got to now pull it from your savings somewhere, or mm-hmm. you've got to turn on another income stream, or you've got to do some different things depending on what your plan dictates. Well, it matters desperately what kind of money that is that you're making that up with. Mm-hmm. So if you're making up with tax deferred money, so now your taxes go up even more, and coupled with the fact that you aren't a couple anymore, you're a single tax filer, you're going to get in a higher tax bracket sooner. And it's a ball of yarn. I mean, we got to sit there and plan for all of these kind of situations so that it doesn't just erode the money much too quickly.
1: Yeah. And I'll say this. These are not comfortable topics to be talking about.
0: Right.
1: When you are coming to sit down with us, we're going to talk about these because we're not doing you a service by not addressing them.
0: Yeah. Right.
1: We handle them with delicacy, but we need to make sure we are addressing them so that when that day happens, we're already prepared for it instead of now the surviving spouse on top of going through this emotional burden, having to make a lot of financial decisions during that time.
0: Yeah, during grief. And that really is one of the hardest things, I think, for all of us here is when somebody comes to see us because they've gotten life insurance proceeds from a death of a spouse and now they're having to make all these decisions mm-hmm. after that. And that is super hard. I mean, it's just hard to have your head in the game. It's, you know, you just got a lot on you. You said there's a lot to do. There's a lot of transitioning.
1: And part of going ahead and just preparing for that is to get educated. Yeah. And so we teach a retirement course here in our office. It's about 2.5 hours of a deep dive of retirement planning. We cover the five areas that you need to address when building your retirement plan. And that's income planning for you and the surviving spouse, investment planning, tax planning, healthcare planning, and legacy planning. How you can get registered for that is you can call or text us at 205-988-0006. Again, that's 205-988-0006. You can get registered for the course, or if you just want to go ahead and get the conversation around how can we help you specifically, you can also come in and just sit down for a visit.
0: Yeah.
1: And normally people do both. They either schedule a visit and then come to the course, or come to the course first and then sign up for a visit while they're at the course.
0: Here's the thing. We're here to help and any way that we can. So it's a very comfortable environment. It's inviting you to come in. You know, Lauren will come and seat you and get you stuff to coffee and whatever, all your treats and everything. And just come in and sit down and kind of, you know, get to know us, and we get to know you. And mm-hmm. we just decide and figure out, is there a way we can help you? And if so, then we talk those things through. And we get to really know what matters to you so that we can actually customize a plan that's for you and not just some cookie cutter approach that's kind of one size fits all kind of thing.
1: A little off topic. You talking about treats made me think, earlier I said delicacy. Is that a word, or would that just be pertaining to food? Or can you, or would it be, we would handle it delicately. I said we would handle it with delicacy.
0: No, I think you can do that too. It might be delicious.
1: No, I know. But for you, maybe whoever you listening,
0: you can correct Tyler when you come in.
1: Maybe caught on that. I mean, it was something where I was like, I said it. And I was like,
0: you can say that.
1: Handle it with delicacy. Yeah. Well, it just makes me think of meat, like a rotisserie chicken or something. I don't know.
0: Now you're making me hungry.
1: I don't know, but you talking about snacks, I was like, okay, I can't not address it in case I just put that out there.
0: So
1: I at least am wondering.
0: Yeah, let's see. Okay, I love that. Let's eat some food now.
1: So we're good with numbers, maybe not the
0: food. I'm good with food too.
1: Maybe sometimes.
0: Well, all right, let me say this too. Let's talk about one more thing about the family. We've spent most of our time talking about the spouses and everything, but let me say this other part of this. The kids are important. Mm-hmm. And it's really, I mean, and we really, really enjoy getting, you know, once we've got a plan for the husband, the wife, you know, we get you guys set, you're understanding how things go. You know, what we really like to do, if it's, you know, when families want to do this, sometimes they do, sometimes they don't, but getting your kids involved and understanding things, you know, that's communicating about it. Mm-hmm. And there's different types of communication they may ask us to do. Mm-hmm. Maybe it's help them figure out they're going to inherit a bunch of money, how to do that, how we're going to set this up. Maybe there's a trust and we're explaining how that works and mm-hmm. all those kinds of things so that they don't have to have some of those conversations. You know, another thing is, We want to also, if there's some tax planning to be mm-hmm. done for the kids, that's one of the biggest things, the biggest tax thing you can do, most loving thing you can do for your family is don't leave them with a ticking tax time bomb.
1: Well, another way to frame it is, if you're going to leave money behind, do you want to leave it to your kids and grandkids, or do you want to leave it to the IRS?
0: That's the brutal truth.
1: If we're not doing tax strategies today,
0: yeah, that's
1: all you're doing
0: happen.
1: Is you're making the IRS an additional beneficiary.
0: And a big one. So there's some strategies that we can do, put in place, the sooner the better, really, mm-hmm. is so that we can leave your kids, your family, maybe it's a generation skipping trust and it's the grandkids we're leaving it to, but whatever it is, we can do that in a way that we tried as much as possible to disinherit the IRS. I mean, frankly, we've already paid them a bunch of money and our Social Security taxes and all those other things. Let's, and our income tax. You know, let's disinherit them as much as we can so that we can actually leave the legacy and the things that you've worked for within the family so that they can strive and grow and maybe start businesses on their own or get education money or any of those
1: other
0: things.
1: Because it used to be that when the kids inherited an IRA, an account that you have saved and never paid taxes on that money, they were able to stretch out those withdrawals over their life.
0: For their whole life.
1: But now, the way the law stands today is if you're leaving behind IRA money, tax-deferred money, Your kids have a 10-year window to withdraw all that money and pay all of the taxes. And the withdrawals are treated as income.
0: And the other part of it is that a lot of times at that point in their life, they're probably earning a good income.
1: Yeah, they're in their higher earning years.
0: And so most of that money is going to go to the IRS, and they just have to pay taxes on it, and they're not even getting to enjoy it. I mean, it's ended up, sometimes it's a curse instead of a blessing. I've seen it where it bumps the kids up into a higher tax bracket because of what they're having to pull out from their parents' inheritance.
1: And so now their paycheck is a lot less because they are in a higher tax bracket. Yeah. And so we go into also strategies how to navigate this. We talk about that in our course as well. And so if you're wanting to explore different tax strategies, how can I navigate retirement, I would recommend you give us a call, get registered for the course, that we'll go through these tax strategies along with the other areas, income planning, investment planning, tax planning, as I said, healthcare planning, and legacy plan. I'm sitting there thinking, I'm like, what are the things? I promise we do retirement planning. I blinked for a second. So you can give us a call, get registered for that course, or we can just sit down one-on-one and see how we can help. Either of those is a way to get that started, to get educated, get a plan in place. Give us a call at 205-988-0006. Again, that's 205-988-0006. One other thing I will mention about the kids is also letting them know, as long as you're comfortable, them being aware of what the plan is also goes a long way. Because the last thing you want is for your kids to not know where is everything. And there was a life insurance policy here that we weren't aware of till we cleared out dad's safe and we saw a statement back from the 90s. I mean, what's going on? So part of what we do here is, as long as you're comfortable, we go ahead and get the kids involved in later reviews. Mm-hmm. So they're aware of where everything is. Mm-hmm. And also they know all they need to do is call us, and we can help them, point them in the right direction. Yeah. But going ahead and educating your kids on what the plan is and what that looks like also goes a long way in eliminating confusion, strife between the kids, stress.
0: Yeah, a lot of things.
1: There's
0: like
1: a lot that needs to be thought through, and it's easy to procrastinate, but procrastinating doesn't do anyone any service.
0: Yeah.
1: So if you're wanting help with any of that, just give us a call, 205-988-0006. Again, that's 205-988-0006, and we'll be back with the Getting to Know You segment.
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0: Hey guys, we're back. This is the Retire with Freedom Radio Show. I am Tony Hill, joined by Tyler Hill with us. And we're now going to do our Getting to Know You segment.
1: That was so country. Tyler Hill.
0: Did I say Tyler Hill?
1: Yeah.
0: You know what? You know what the funnest thing is? I was watching a YouTube thing or something, and there was these two little kids, and they're from Alabama. I love listening to little kids talk Southern. It's so funny. It's so cute. They're like, yeah, yeah. But I think I do that too. I just am not as cute. I'm too old to be cute.
1: Now I feel like people in Birmingham, especially, most people don't have as Southern as accents as I guess we used to.
0: Yeah.
1: But every once in a while, there's a few
0: it
1: words
0: comes
1: that
0: through.
1: You say. Yeah.
0: Well, my last name's Hill. So,
1: yeah. All right.
0: Hill. Okay, I don't know.
1: It's fine.
0: All right, I got to get to know you.
1: You are a listener. I'm sure you are will forgive us since you're in the South too, if you're listening to this.
0: All right, you're just driving through. We have a lot of people from all over the country that are driving to the beach or they're going to the mountain somewhere.
1: So they may be judging us.
0: Well, and they come in and they're clients now, and it's funny because we got some clients that were from Indiana, and they're like, we just love to hear y'all talk when we go to the beach, and so they're clients now, and so they'll get a little bit of Southern accent.
1: I threw us off. This is the segment where we actually aren't going to be talking too much about retirement planning. We're doing the getting to know you. So, Mom, let us know what's our question.
0: What did your 15-year-old self, I guess that's somewhere where you're kind of a little bit of a grown-up, sort of, think you were going to do for a living?
1: You want to roll with yours first?
0: You want me to go? I'll go first. I thought I was going to be a physical therapist.
1: I don't think I even knew that.
0: Come on. You're getting to know me. You're getting to know me. You don't even know me. Well, yeah, I think that's what I...
1: Well, I didn't know you when you were 15.
0: You sure didn't. Well,
1: do you think we would have been friends?
0: Yeah, I do think we would have been friends. I said that a lot. Like I said that to Shannon a lot of times. I'm like, because there was a little girl in her school named Tony, which is a weird name for a girl. You know, it's unusual. And she's like, I like Tony. She just came to school and she's like from somewhere else. And she's kind of crazy and runs around and is really loud. And I'm like, oh my gosh, I could have been your friend.
1: Of all three of us, who do you think you would have been better friends with?
0: Oh, let me think.
1: For you, our listener, three girls.
0: Oh, this is a different getting to know you. Uh-huh. That's hard to say. You know what? Let me tell you.
1: You have to go with the mom answer and say you would have.
0: No.
1: You would have been friends with all of us equally.
0: I think. Let me tell you why. This is so weird. But when, especially, it didn't get brought to my attention until I got to college. But once I got to college, it's so funny. I had at least two or three different kinds of groups of friends that they didn't get along. I'm like, not get along with each other, but they would often say this. How can you be friends with them?
1: Yes.
0: You know, all they do is they do that nerd stuff over there. Uh-huh. How can you be friends with them? All they do is go out all the time, you know, so, or, you know, they're into sports or they're into this, you know, and I'm like, well,
1: so you're like a chameleon.
0: Well, it's like, cause sometimes, I am that person. Sometimes I feel like a nut and sometimes I don't. Mm-hmm. Just like a Mounds or a, what's the other one? What's Mounds? Doesn't have it in Almond Joy. That's right.
1: Oh, yes.
0: That dated
1: me. So a friend for the time and place.
0: Yeah, actually. So I think I would have been friends with all of you. I think when I wanted to study, I would have been friends with Shannon.
1: Yes.
0: And giggle and laugh.
1: Uh-huh.
0: When I wanted to kind of be just comfortable and hang out and have a good meal, I would have been friends with you.
1: I'll take that.
0: And when I would be friends with Peyton, oh gosh, I would need her for advice on what to wear and how to fix my hair. And
1: be like being friends with Barbie.
0: It would be about like, yeah, because uh-huh. I'd be like, oh, she's like, Mom, you cannot wear that to this event. Oh my gosh, this is important. You know, you can't dress like that. So
1: I'm the friend that you could hang out with and we just sit on the couch
0: and watch SpongeBob or something.
1: Yes. Yes.
0: Yeah. All right. We could be friend adjacent.
1: Uh-huh.
0: Anyway, so let's go back to, all right. So I thought I was going to be a physical therapist. And I'm thinking back. I don't know really why I chose that. I think one of my friends had to go to a physical therapist because they got hurt. And so I tagged along a little bit. I thought that was kind of cool. I still am really love sports and everything. So like sports medicine would have kind of been cool or something. Mm. But then I realized how much science and math was going to be involved in that. And I realized, okay, how much time do I want to spend with my study friends instead of my going out friends? So, anyway, yeah, I think that's what I thought I was going to be when it's that. So that was, I guess that was news to you. Well,
1: yeah.
0: Well, I think I know yours if you don't remember yours.
1: No, I know what mine was. Well, it kind of, I guess 15 was right before I switched because I've been working here since I was 16.
0: Mm-hmm.
1: But if I had to go back to what I wanted to do when I was 15, it was psychology.
0: Yeah. And you wanted to go to medical school?
1: Well, I will say this. I wanted to be a therapist.
0: Yeah.
1: But what I learned was where the real money was if you were able to write prescriptions.
0: So that
1: was the difference. I actually wanted to,
0: a counselor. You wanted to be a counselor.
1: I just wanted to be like a psychologist, but a psychiatrist are the ones that are licensed. You have to go to medical school. I'm pretty
0: sure. That's right. Yeah.
1: So really, actually, if I was just doing purely what I wanted, it was actually the psychology. It was just that I was also trying to, you know, wheel and deal a little bit and figure out, I'm like, how do I, if
0: how
1: I'm
0: do
1: trying
0: I
1: to
0: turn this into cash?
1: Yeah. Well, so it wasn't like I was just jonesing to go to medical school, but where that really stemmed from was I have just always really liked being that friend that people go to for advice, giving them advice.
0: I've always been that friend.
1: Yeah.
0: In your friend group. Everybody comes to you for advice.
1: I guess when we're not just sitting on the other end of the couch, not talking, because that's sometimes what people need. But yeah, I think being able to understand people's problems, I think that's something that I have a natural
0: makes you great at what you do
1: skill
0: now.
1: Set for. Yeah. Is just, I think a lot of times people, when you're asking for advice, people give you advice through the lens of what they would do or their situation. And it's like, but that's all relative. You have to be listening to what the other person is saying. You have to almost put yourself in their mindset and really understand. You're like, oh, well, you know what? I can see, maybe it wouldn't be what I would do, but I can see how, given your circumstances and your past experiences and your current situation and what you're trying to accomplish, I can see how you'd want to go down that route.
0: Yeah.
1: And so I think that's just always been something that's really fascinated me. So that's why I wanted to go into psychology or therapy. And then I just started working here.
0: Wait a minute. Who's the person sitting right across from you right now who said, hey, you know what, Tyler, instead of going to medical school, why don't you go sit in on some meetings? And I think Dad had a meeting right then. I was like, go sit in on Dad's meeting right now. Cause we help people. I feel like we're financial psychologists.
1: Yeah, I really tell people that.
0: We're family counselors at the base level. So I was like, but we get to help each other with math, and math was your favorite subject.
1: Yeah.
0: And you loved math. I said, we help people with math. You are going to love this. And after that summer, you completely flipped and said, I get it. This is what I want to do. I want to help people with math, by using math,
1: Because that's what I think I realized is after sitting in on some of the visits, because it started off where I was just doing, whatever job y'all wanted me to do. It was administrative stuff.
0: Doing all the different things.
1: Mailing, filing forms, all of that. And then I started just sitting in on the visits. And that's when I quickly realized it is financial psychology, especially when you're talking to
0: it's emotional.
1: Families.
0: It's very emotional.
1: Yeah, around what it means to them.
0: Yeah.
1: Because they're like, they have all of this stress, and you, our listener, if you're listening to financial radio, you're probably trying to figure out, well, how do I retire and make sure I can sustain my lifestyle for as long as I'm living? And that's all we do here. I know if you just tuned in, you're listening to the segment of us getting to know each other.
0: Yeah.
1: But all we do at Freedom Financial is help people navigate retirement.
0: Yeah.
1: Whether you're trying to retire, you're 10 years away, or you're already retired, we're helping you and or your spouse navigate how do we figure out all of this. Yeah. And so it starts with just asking questions and understanding your situation. Yeah. What are you trying to accomplish? What matters to you? And then in order to accomplish that, it requires math and numbers and putting a puzzle together. And so I think that's what really appealed to me. Mm-hmm. Was
0: it kind of scratched all your little itches there?
1: But I also think part of maybe I don't think why I think God knew he had obviously a master plan in place, but I think he knew that if I was to actually go into psychology, I'd get really frustrated that the people just wouldn't fix their stuff. So, like, after a while, I'd be like, oh my God.
0: That's right. Happy, well-adjusted people are not going to their psychologist.
1: I'll say this. I mean, there's a time and place for good therapy. I mean, there's nothing
0: absolutely.
1: Wrong. Yeah. No, but it's
0: fan.
1: I guess because I'm a little bit controlling. I'm a little bit of a perfectionist. I'm very thorough.
0: Me too.
1: And I can help people with their problems. But if I was to hear the same problem 10 or 15 times over, I'd be like, okay.
0: Yeah.
1: What are we doing here?
0: Yeah.
1: So I think that's what made me realize is that this.
0: We can fix problems.
1: Yeah. Retirement planning. There's a good a synergy there, a combination there where you come in with a problem, but we can tangibly put things in place to where it's like after a few visits, we're now on the other end of it. And I'm like,
0: and we just
1: there's some resolution there.
0: Yeah. But it's not a fix it and forget it. I mean,
1: no.
0: It's
1: ongoing.
0: It's ongoing. What's interesting about it is, it just gets deeper and better, and we get to know people even more, and then we know their families. I mean, it's just a super cool thing. And one thing you go ahead.
1: No, I was just going to say, but the ongoing part is we address what we know today. Mm-hmm. Things will change.
0: Oh, sure.
1: That's inevitable.
0: Life.
1: But when a new thing arises, a new problem, we can fix that too. It's yeah, again, it's just it's
0: so much easier.
1: There, yeah. It's a cycle there, but it's not like we just have some ongoing problem that we never address. If that's what you're wanting to do, you, our listener, if you are trying to get this figured out, we know how to help you. And where that starts is you just giving us a call. Because while we've been talking about the getting to know you part and what we wanted to do, what we do now is retirement planning, and we teach a course here in our office that covers the five areas of retirement planning, or we can sit down on a one-on-one visit. You can give us a call to get registered for the course or sign up for the visit. You can call or text 205-988-0006. Again, that's 205-988-0006, and I cut you off.
0: No. All I was going to say is since Tad's not here today, I think I could weigh in on what he wanted to be.
1: A musician.
0: I said a rock star.
1: Yeah.
0: When he was, well, come
1: he
0: on,
1: thinks
0: at 15.
1: He is.
0: Yeah, at 15. But you know what? If you think about it, I've thought about this often. Music is very mathematical. I mean, you know, because he's all into music theory and he does, uh-huh. I mean, he's not just sitting there going like, so he loves all the understanding behind it. He's done all that studying thing. But yes, he does think he's a rock star, doesn't he?
1: Yeah,
0: he can just do rock star retirements now.
1: Because he'll just do, he still plays, for those of you listening who aren't aware, Tad is, yes, our other tri-host that's not here today, and my dad. But he does. He plays guitar, harmonica, sings some. I mean, he's now doing
0: keyboards.
1: I guess that was rude to say he wanted to be a musician. He is a musician, but yes.
0: But not a rock star.
1: But the level of fame, I guess, that he wanted to be at, probably at 15.
0: I couldn't stand to be famous, really.
1: Oh,
0: that would be terrible. And you know what? Honestly, he says the same thing. That would be the worst thing ever. So
1: yeah.
0: Anyway, I think it's time for all of our time is run out for today. And I think we can talk forever about all of our silly stuff. So listen, guys, please come get a second opinion. Let us see if we can help. 205-988-0006. That's 205-988-0006. Had a great time today, Tyler.
1: Yeah, this is fun. See y'all next
0: time. See y'all next week.
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13: Hello there and welcome to another edition of Understanding Money with the Knowles Group. Matt McClure here with you. I'm pushing buttons. I'm making all the things happen and keeping everybody in line. That's my job around here, just keeping them all in line, which is a tough job, especially when you got to work with Danny Knowles on the show. Hey, Danny, how's it going?
14: Hey, brother. How you doing this morning?
13: I'm doing well, sir. I appreciate it very much. We survived some storms here in the southeast this week, and we needed the rain, but I can do without the storms. But you know, I guess that's how it goes come springtime in the south. We also have Parker Knowles. Hey, Parker.
14: Hey, Matt.
13: How's it going?
14: Speaking of the rain, my street outside my condo flooded last night. Thankfully, I didn't have anywhere to go, but still flooded.
13: Oh, we got to get something done with the gutters here on the house too. I noticed that yesterday. So, you know, it's a rain makes you realize a lot of things that need to happen. So you got to get the city to unclog a drain somewhere probably. And I got to unclog my gutters. So there we go. and we've got Jack Rivers here with us as well. Hey, Jack, how are you?
15: How are we doing, Matt? Doing well.
13: I appreciate you being here also. I know we've got Tyler is still, I think, being a world traveler right now, right? He's I've been seeing posts from him.
14: Next week.
13: Yeah, wow. So he's living it up overseas, but we're gonna, of course, all of us hold down the fort here. But I appreciate you joining us, listening to the show as well, whether you're listening on the radio in the great state of Alabama, or if you are listening to the podcast. And yeah, you can subscribe to Understanding Money wherever you get your podcasts. We appreciate that as well. Give us a like and a subscribe there. We'd really appreciate it. And you'll get notified of all the new episodes as they come out. And also, you know, the folks at the Knowles Group, and we'll talk about this as the show goes along, but the folks at the Knowles Group would love to meet with you and discuss how they can help you reach your financial goals. Retirement planning, risk management, estate planning, a whole lot more. And, you know, building those sound financial plans for listeners, that is what they do each and every day. A couple of ways that you can get in touch with them for that absolutely free consultation is, one, go to thenowlesgroup.com. N-O-L-E-S is how you spell Knowles, thenowlesgroup.com. Or you can give them a call, 205-602-5065. That's 205-602-5065. All right, a lot to get to here over this next hour of the show. We're going to be talking about building some financial building blocks, really essential stuff here. Danny, give us kind of a rundown of what's coming up.
16: Yeah, we got four easy topics this week. Number one is building an emergency fund. We tell you why this is important for your first step in financial planning. The next one is the fear that won't go away. I don't even know how to pronounce that or explain that one, but retirees still feel fear one of these things more than death itself. And then our retirement saving match. We'll share what Trump's latest move could mean to you. And then finally, the personal pension plan, how to create a retirement income stream for yourself.
13: And that's super important, especially because, you know, so many company pensions have gone the way of the dinosaur here. We'll get to that part of the show coming up here in just a little bit. First, though, let's get our quote of the week. We got to have some inspiration for our conversation. And Parker has it for us this time around.
17: And now for some financial wisdom. It's time for the quote of the week.
14: Yeah, MJ Moores says, build a strong foundation and you can reach even the most unthinkable heights.
13: Yeah, it's like, you know, I used to live in New York City for a few years and or for several years, actually. And, you know, but to build those big, tall skyscrapers, they got to have strong foundations. They got to drill way down into the bedrock and all of that. So you got to have a strong foundation if you want to reach those heights. And so a great quote here for our show today. And building that financial foundation, I know a lot of times people want to maybe just hop right in and start investing. Maybe they want to, you know, hop right in and start maybe maxing out their contributions to their retirement accounts. And all those things are great. But maybe before you invest, Parker, what is the thing that people should really start thinking about here?
14: Yeah. So before you start investing, there's one pretty basic financial step that deserves priority, and that's building an emergency fund. And we talk about this feels like pretty much every week. It may not generate returns like your 401k does, you know, out in the market, but it really is the foundation that protects everything else that you build. And right now, a lot of Americans are missing it entirely. Just something to get your attention. According to a brand new survey from the American Institute of CPAs, I bet that's a fun party every year. 22% of Americans have absolutely nothing set aside in an emergency fund, not a penny. For adults between the ages of 45 and 54, and that's people who are approaching or in that retirement red zone that we talk about all the time, that number jumps to 30%. So it's even higher for people who really need it even more. Nearly one in three people in that age group are one bad event, one big bill away from a financial crisis.
15: Yeah. And what is an emergency fund at the end of the day? An emergency fund is money set aside specifically for unexpected, non-negotiable expenses, medical expenses, job loss, major car repairs, any sudden financial shock that can't wait. This is not your vacation savings or your fund money. This account is set aside for true financial stability. And it's extremely important. And when we sit down with our clients, we really try to make sure that is satisfied before we look at anything else. The goal is straightforward. When life throws a problem, you have to be able to reach towards something, and preferably not an IRA or a 401k, and definitely, hopefully not a high interest credit card that just compounds and continues that damage. You'd be surprised. I mean, I've sat down with clients and the first thing that they want to do is, oh, let's throw this money into some tech stocks and really let it grow. I just tell them, I'm like, look,
14: cash is king.
15: Yeah, we got to build something first. I think like to tell them it's like a pyramid. That bottom layer has to be strong enough to maintain through the weather, through the storms. So it's good to have a strong emergency fund just so that way when the market does go down or when there are contractions, you're okay. You can wait them out instead of having to pull from funds that are down.
14: And just to touch on kind of how dire this situation is, where most Americans actually stand with these emergency funds. While about 8 out of 10 Americans report having at least some money set aside, the depth of that savings tells a much more concerning story. About 1/4 of Americans have the recommended 3 to 6 months of living expenses saved. And this is even sharper when you look at it by a gender divide. 25% of women say they have nothing saved at all, compared to 17% of men. The people who need this cushion the most are people who are approaching retirement, those who are managing households on a single income, and those really are the ones who are least likely to have it in place, at least as the data is showing, and especially for those nearing retirement. As you approach the time period where you're not going to have any more income coming in, any time that you encounter a big, single, unexpected expense, you know, health expenses, new roof, new transmission in your car, you know, new HVAC, anything thousands of dollars that you didn't expect, lots of people have to pull from their retirement accounts, their 401ks, their IRAs. And that not only reduces the balance of those accounts now, it takes out principal that can be compounded later. So you're not just taking a hit now, you're taking a hit forever, really.
18: Yeah.
14: That it drags your portfolio.
16: Well, one of the things that is asked us every day is how much do I really need to set aside for my emergency fund? It just depends. A couple of things. Financial planners commonly recommend 6 to 8 months of essential living expenses as your target. That would include mortgage, rent, groceries, utility, insurance premium. You know, the real stuff, not your streaming premiums. 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If you're self-employed like me, running your own business like me, or supporting dependents like me.
14: Oh, shut up.
16: 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Really, basically, think about this as your insurance, not dead money, not money just sitting there not doing nothing. You pay your home insurance every year, hoping that you'll never use it. You hope the same thing about your emergency fund.
15: You don't have to build it all at once either. The big thing is you can front load a whole thing before taking any other financial steps. That's great. But most all of our clients, it's small steps. Hey, I'm going to put a little bit towards my emergency fund, a little bit towards the market, and try to see what it can grow as you kind of set up continuous contributions. Once you have around 3 months of expenses in place, then you begin to invest and continue to grow your emergency fund accordingly. These two can track, and you should run it fairly parallel. For those of you in your 40s and 50s who feel behind, it's not too late. Small, steady contributions add up fast, and most people don't even expect how quickly you can get that emergency fund filled to where you can really start growing your assets in the market.
14: Yeah, where you have that base of financial stability. And what underpins this entire endeavor is having a well thought out budget and getting a sense for a firm dollar figure for what 3, 5, 6, 8, 10 months of your fixed expenses looks like. I would consider 6 months of your fixed expenses a bare minimum. From that, it really is best practices to have a cushion that can cover many months of your living expenses, also your gas, your groceries, you know, even stuff like your luxuries, your vacations, your streaming expenses, as Danny said a second ago. But the key is where to keep this money. The goal is not high returns, it's liquidity, it's safety, and you need this money accessible immediately without risk of loss. What we generally say is keep the bulk of your emergency fund in a high yield savings account or a money market account. safe, accessible with one business day, earning a little more than a traditional savings account, but that doesn't carry market risk. I always tell people, go to the bank that you have your debit card with, your bank, your credit union, open a savings account there. Even if you've already got one, put this emergency fund there so you can get it from your savings to your checking account immediately.
15: We even have a short-term cash portfolio.
14: Yeah. Yeah. And you know, that's if you have a brokerage account, that's really nice too. But I think for the true emergency liquidity, having at least a little bit of cash in your bank where you could, if you absolutely needed to, push comes to shove, go to a branch, go to an ATM and put your hands on hard cash money. Or have it linked to a checking account to pay bills.
15: Yeah.
14: And it's the liquidity and the safety that really trumps all else. You'll never hear us say this about anything else, but the returns here don't matter at all. If you can get a better interest rate than, you know, your checking account or, you know, 0.5% in savings, if your bank has a high yield savings account, that's great. But with this portion of your assets, what we're looking for is safety and liquidity above all else.
13: Yeah, you've got to be able to get your hands on it. You've got to be able to make sure that it is not going to be lost to all of that market volatility that's out there, that it's possible anyway. And so, you know, if you are not sure, if you're listening to the show, you're not sure whether your emergency fund is really where it needs to be, or if you're one of the millions of people out there that we've been talking about that doesn't have one yet, all you got to do is give a call to the Knowles Group, 205-602-5065. That's 205-602-5065.

0: And so it's not something that is brand new news, I guess, but this is something that we have talked about before, and this new data is keeping proving us right. So I'm going to let Parker reveal exactly what this data is showing here.
1: Yeah, and this shocked me when I first read it. We've talked about this many times on this show. And really the data keeps proving it right. Americans still fear running out of money more than death itself, and not even slightly more, not in some narrow slice of the population. 2 out of every 3 Americans, 67%, say that outliving their savings scares them more than dying. That blows my mind. Never in a million years would I say that. This year's margin is the widest it has ever been. And thinking about what that number means, in 5 consecutive years of asking this question, running out of money has beaten death every time. Of course, that kind of makes sense considering five consecutive years goes back to 2021. Yeah, like peak.
2: I could honestly agree with that rationalization, though. A lot of people are just afraid of being a burden to their family. Like, at the end of the day, if I've lived a long, fulfilling life, the last thing I want to do is run out of money and then have to look elsewhere. Whereas, it's the end of the day, man, my day has come, God's taking me home. Cool.
1: I'm sorry. You're so blasé about it.
2: It's bleak.
1: You're so blasé.
2: It's how I believe.
1: I think that part of what is underpinning this fear is Americans are living longer. Life expectancy at birth hit a record high of 79 years in 2024 for men and for women. Many people are living well into their 80s and 90s. My great-grandmother was born in 1914 in not even a log cabin, like an actual shack in East Alabama. And she lived to 3 days before her 100th birthday, sharp as a tack the entire time. Longer life expectancy is a wonderful thing. I don't want to come off like I'm complaining about people living longer, healthier lives. But it does mean that there's more years of expenses to fund. And especially with, as has been top of mind for everybody since COVID, inflation is hurting people's savings. And that makes the task of planning for retirement even more difficult.
2: Yeah. And what Americans are actually most afraid of is exactly what we've been kind of saying is, according to Transamerica Center of Retirement Studies, the top retirement fear isn't death. It's declining health that requires long-term care. Cited by 39% of respondents, the second largest fear was Social Security cuts, named by 38% of Americans. Right behind 36% is outliving savings or investments entirely. Notice what the top of that list, long-term care. Not market volatility, not taxes. The single biggest fear is needing care and not being able to pay for it. Here's why that matters. The average assisted living facility now costs well into the $6,200 per month. And that's over $74,000 a year. And that's just the average kind of base cost. That's not memory care. That's not skilled nursing facility. Those cost significantly more. So that as these problems are beginning, which, I mean, it's like Parker said, it's not really a problem. That's a great thing that people are living longer, but
1: it's expensive. It's not cheap.
2: Yeah. It also means you have to plan for those years.
1: Yeah.
2: Which comes into why you should meet. You should meet with an advisor and really get this down to where, how long am I going to live statistically? Our firm is big on running the numbers, really separating emotions from the actual data that's out.
1: And stress testing, a good example of this long-term care cost really affecting people is take my grandmother, for example. She is in a nursing home in rural eastern Alabama, hardly urban Massachusetts or California, where you'd expect costs to be really high. And she is sitting at I don't know, Danny, what is it? It's about $6,000 a month.
3: $7,800.

0: $100 a month. So if those are the costs that people are facing in rural Alabama,
1: basic.
0: Yeah, and that's basic. And she's in a position where she is physically very healthy and could live for 10 more years, but she's unable to care for herself. And it's in those situations that we can kind of see the darker side of these longer lifespans if you haven't planned properly, because that compounds year after year, year after year. And there comes a point when your savings are just not enough. Your long-term care is not enough unless you have sat down with a professional and deliberately planned out and stress tested a plan for what it's going to look like if you, your spouse, have to enter care like this and how you're going to pay for it. And only 29%, not even one in three Americans, engage in retirement planning on a regular basis. About the same amount, 31%, work with a professional financial advisor, either regularly or intermittently. And this means the vast majority of people are carrying these fears, and they're carrying them alone, without a plan, without guidance, without a clear picture of what their retirement actually looks like in terms of dollars and cents. Kelly Levine of Allianz put it very plainly. It's not being able to afford healthcare. It's not being able to afford long-term care. It's what keeps people up at night, and for good reason. And I want to note that she said not being able to afford healthcare, not being able to afford long-term care, not good healthcare, good long-term care. That's any long-term care or any healthcare. And when you're in that position where you can't cover basic essentials like that, your quality of life in retirement is going to be zilch. It's going to be next to nothing. You're not going to have any room for travel, any room for luxuries. And I don't mean to paint a doom and gloom picture here. This fear is real. The impacts are real. But if you take one thing away from our show today, it's that it's not insurmountable. Planning for these things is possible. It is possible to allocate your assets wisely so that you can meet these challenges no matter how long or short your life is, so that you can enjoy not just basic decency and care in your retirement, but that you can actually enjoy it after 40, 50 years of working to amass your retirement savings. But the key is planning, and the key follow-up is putting that plan into action.
1: Well, a couple of things that you can talk about there, or actually how to handle this. Parker and I met with a client yesterday. Well, Kendall and I met with a client yesterday. Her mother's 95 years old. They've got $650,000 of cash left. The benefit is, the cost of the care is $120,000 a year. She's got $4,000 of it covered. So there's a $6,000 a month deficit, or $72,000 a year.
0: I don't know. I was a history major. I can't do that math in my head.
1: It's $72,000 a year. So we have to come up with $72,000 from the remaining $650,000 on a 95-year-old woman. And it sounds easy, but there's not a lot of products out there based on her mortality that would allow us to do that. So bottom line is, like my section here says yesterday, we started with an honest picture of the numbers. How much is it going to be? And this lady has a large account balance. And it makes her daughter feel secure, because some of that money is earmarked for beneficiaries at her death.
0: Yeah.
1: But that big number can mislead you, and mislead you a lot of times. The real question is, what does that balance actually produce in monthly income? And that's what we tried to do yesterday. Address the long-term care issue head on. A long-term care policy at anybody's current age is one of the most direct ways to protect against it. There's also life insurance contracts out there that will provide some same or some type of benefit that will give you a death benefit. And they have accelerated benefit riders as what?
0: Long-term care benefits.
1: So think about this. A typical policy for a 55-year-old can cost as little as $950 a year for a man, or $1,500 a year for a woman. A fractional of the cost for a single month of care in a facility. So what's the deal? The point is people don't want to spend that money saying, I may never use it.
0: Yeah.
1: Now, we had a client a couple of months ago, came in, sat down doing some planning with us. We'd made a presentation, said, if you buy this product right here, put your $300,000 in there. And after 1 year, if you need to take a long-term care benefit, we will double the benefits for the next 5 years.
0: Yeah.
1: She hee-hawed around, procrastinated. Called me back last week and said, my mother is now in a facility. She had a what? Stroke.
0: Yep.
1: So.
0: And that's not a gotcha moment. We're not trying to put this as a gotcha moment.
1: No. We're saying if you procrastinate.
0: Yeah.
1: Or prolong the issue or ignore the problem or ignore a recommendation, because we live with this every day.
0: We
1: situation
0: see
1: after situation. They just gave up, a $10,000 a month benefit.
0: Yeah.
1: For the next 5 years.
0: Yeah. Which is about the time the average, you know, someone who needs nursing care, they're going to be in it for between 4 to 6 years.
1: Unfortunately, I had to tell that lady what? I'm sorry.
0: There's nothing we can do about it.
1: Can't do anything about
0: yeah.
1: it.
0: Yeah. Once you are in a position where you're being more or less forced into long-term care because of circumstances, there's not a whole lot that can be done from a, you know, a long-term care policy standpoint. All of those policies rely to some degree on your health and your ability to perform your activities of daily living. Once you're already in a long-term care, that's like trying to buy fire insurance on your house once it's on fire. No insurance company is gonna underwrite that and allow that to happen. But what we're saying here is that this stuff is possible to plan for. And there are professionals like us, like our firm, that have experience in running these numbers and know what solutions are out there to meet them. Building a retirement income plan is critical, not just a retirement savings plan. I feel like I call back to this quote from a few months ago all the time, that retirement is not a number, it's an income. And having that plan detailed, laid out, and stress tested. Cannot emphasize that enough. Stress tested. It kind of removes the guesswork that drives this fear that we're talking about. Predictable income is the antidote to the anxiety of not knowing. I will always prefer the devil I know to the devil I don't. Every single time. I've never encountered a problem that is improved or solved by ignoring it. Working with a professional is certainly a strong way to handle this. The 69% of Americans who are not doing regular retirement planning and the 69% who do not have an advisor, those are the people most likely to see these fears become reality. The ones with a plan are far, far better positioned to face whatever comes, long-term health-wise, inflation-wise, longevity-wise, market-wise also. Having a thorough, well-thought-out plan that is made to your spec and your needs is really the gold standard. And there's no other way to put that.
2: Yeah, it's very true. And I mean, this fear of outliving your money, not an irrational thing, right? I mean, it's a real thing, as we've been saying. And it keeps, if that fear keeps showing up for you, like if you, you know, lie your head on your pillow at night and you just can't think of a way that you're going to make sure that that's taken care of, well, you don't have a plan to address it if that's the case. So you need to get a plan in place to address all of these fears and concerns. And it could be that, you know, you just got to move some things around and make sure that you've got a plan in place. You could be on your way and not even know it to actually having that plan. But if you don't have the plan in writing, if it's not put into action, it's not doing you any good. So call the Knowles Group, 205-602-5065, 205-602-5065. The consultation's absolutely free of any cost or any obligation. 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Knowles is how you spell Knowles, the KnowlesGroup.com. And, you know, I bet a lot of people out there, Danny, especially with the volatility that we've seen here lately in the markets, I bet there's people out there who, even if they have an advisor right now, they probably haven't heard from them, right? I mean, the advisor probably got their head buried in the sand a little bit when things get volatile.
1: A lot of our clients tell us, hey, you call us too much. Now, they don't say that, but we do call a lot.
2: Well, that's right. I mean, you know, but here's the thing. It's like, I would much rather have somebody like that who is actually going to check in on me and who knows that my or makes me feel like my situation is really important to them. And I know that that's what you do for your clients as well. So it's just super important whether you're looking to optimize your investment portfolio, maximize your Social Security benefits, or optimize those for your situation, create that comprehensive retirement income plan. The Knowles Group team is ready to assist you each and every step of the way with that. Once again, the website is theknowlesgroup.com, and N-O-L-E-S. That's how you spell Knowles. All right. So there has been a bit of a move in Washington to allow some folks to have more money in their 401ks. And I'm going to let Parker kind of set this part up and tell the folks what this move actually is.
0: So President Trump has signed a new executive order that's aimed at one of the most persistent gaps in American retirement planning. And that's the fact that roughly 50 million workers in this country have no access to a retirement plan through their employer. No 401k, no pension, no payroll deduction, no 403b, 457b, nothing. And for those people, saving for retirement has always been harder than it needs to be because they don't have access to a tax-advantaged retirement savings vehicle that is particularly tailored to those needs. And This executive order is an attempt to change that. The key thing to understand here is this isn't a new government retirement program. It's not rolling out a new type of plan or a new tax regimen or anything like that. It's working within the existing retirement plan framework that our laws already have. It's connecting to a real financial incentive that is already on the books, that's rooted in bipartisan legislation that Congress passed back in 2022. And I kind of want to let Jack touch on this for a minute.
3: Yeah. So like what Parker was saying, a lot of it is just clarifying, making this more accessible to who it was meant for. The order directs the Treasury Department to launch a new website, TrumpIRA.gov, where workers without employee-sponsored retirement plans can research, compare, and enroll in private sector IRA accounts. The site is expected to go live the start of next year. The order is to build on the Savers Match, a provision from the Secure Act 2.0, a sweeping bipartisan retirement law signed in 22 under President Biden, that matching program goes into effect in tax year 2027. The bottom line, this is a government facilitated on-ramp to private accounts that already exist, combined with a matching incentive that was already passed into law with broad support from both parties. This isn't new money being created. It's an existing benefit finally being made accessible to people it was designed for.
0: Yeah, and I think that that's the bipartisanship that Jack was talking about there really makes this something that is more stable. You know, if it were exclusively legislation that was backed only by Republicans or only by Democrats, you're always going to have the danger that a future administration of the opposite party
3: is
0: going to come in and say, oh, well, you know, we want to undo what the Biden administration did. We want to undo what the Trump administration did. And they'll work to change that law. But bipartisan laws really signal that
3: this is something we truly need.
0: Something we truly need. Exactly.
3: Yeah. Like, if you get with how separated the nation is, to get both sides to truly agree on something.
0: Yeah.
3: It's pretty impressive.
0: Yeah. And I mean, they can't even agree if they want cream and sugar in their coffee.
3: Yeah.
2: Or that the sky is blue on any given day. Yeah.
0: Exactly. And this being an existing benefit that people have already had access to, but that this executive order aims to expand and make easier access to, is another key part here. Eligible workers who contribute to a qualifying IRA. And we talk about IRAs, Roth IRAs all the time on the show, but IRA is individual retirement account. So it's owned by you, an individual. It's not sponsored by an employer. It's not through work, through payroll deduction with some custodian that you have no choice over. It is yours. And what the Savers Match provision does, and this is huge, it's rarely talked about, is qualifying individuals can receive a federal match of up to $100,000 per year deposited directly into their IRA. And that's free money. Now, to qualify, workers must earn less than $35,500 per year as an individual or less than $71,000 as a household. That covers a significant portion of the workforce here. And this mainly applies to younger workers, part-time employees, gig workers, those in service industries who may not have access to a 401k that people in more traditional, more office, or even more, you know, like unionized trade jobs, that kind of thing. This is aimed to fill the gap for people who simply don't have access and have a hard time affording contributions to an employer plan. And think about what $1,000 annual match means for someone who's never had a retirement account before. Over 20 years, 30 years with compounding, that match alone could amount to tens of thousands of dollars in savings that they would have never had otherwise. There's no force in the financial universe more powerful than compounding interest, especially over a long period of time, and especially for people who do not usually have access to it. This is a great measure. I think that both the left and the right can say that improving access to retirement savings for all Americans is critically important.
1: Yep. One of the things that you really need to think about is, who's this really for? And as you take a look at this, there's roughly 50 million Americans who go to work every day without access to an employment-sponsored retirement plan. Those individuals are gig workers, part-time employees, people at small businesses, and anyone whose employer simply doesn't offer a plan, either because of the cost or because of the accessibility. For people's already in a 401k or an IRA for their employer, this doesn't change anything directly. But it matters for the people in your life, family members, adult children, employees who have been falling through the cracks. The combination of low-cost IRA and the federal match deposit directly into the account removes two of the biggest barriers that people face, complexity and the cost. The on-ramping is now wider and better and makes it even more accessible and even more available than it ever has in a history of saving. Parker, what do you think?
0: Yeah, and this really makes planning conversations a lot easier, makes it go a lot smoother, especially for those more challenging cases where you may not have access to an employer plan with a more generous match. If you have family members or employees who don't have a retirement account yet, this is an opening worth talking about. Getting people into the habit of contributing early is one of the highest leverage moves anyone can make towards long-term financial security. It is an excellent low-cost entry point that can give you enormous bang for buck. As I said a minute ago, we're talking tens of thousands of dollars over the course of your working life in matching and in compounding off that matching. Even if you later get a job where you have access to a 401k, because that individual retirement account is owned by you and that money is yours, you keep it forever. You may even be able to roll it into your 401k, depending on the plan. If you later get access to one, Washington, it doesn't fix anything. I don't think anyone's going to be surprised by that statement. And an executive order is not a retirement plan. But when the government makes it easier and more financially rewarding and more financially tolerable to start saving, building on a law that had bipartisan backing from the start, that's worth paying attention to. It's the government signaling, hey, we would really like you to be able to take advantage of this, and we really think it can help you. So we're going to make it as easy as possible and give you free money for doing so. The door's been open wider, blown off the hinges, and the question now is whether people are going to walk through it and whether they're going to have a guide, a professional to help them do it right and help them coordinate it with the rest of their retirement savings.
2: And I just happen to know a team that can help you do that. It's the Knowles Group. 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That's the website. Well, you know, Danny, we've been talking about, and especially a little bit earlier in the show, we were talking about how, you know, to make a retirement income plan, right? And part of that, you know, for a lot of people is, you know, creating their own kind of personal pension, right? Something that they can count on to be there for the rest of their life. That's a steady stream of income. Talk about that whole concept, if you will.
1: I think we discuss this on every show that we have. So a couple of things that you need to remember. Most pre-retirees and retirees don't have a pension plan. They're a thing of the past. But it doesn't mean that you cannot create a lifetime income stream by investing in the right kind of product. More and more people are establishing a personal pension plan to create stability, long-term income, and extend their retirement and increase their guaranteed income. Now, a lot of ways that we do this is we use a product and a basic product called an annuity. And an annuity is a contract with an insurance company that creates guaranteed income sources for the owner. And normally the owner outlives the income. And then the account balance is what, Parker? Transition to the beneficiary.
0: Mm-hmm.
1: Most of our products are tied to the market. But there's several annuities that we normally use. There's a fixed annuity that just generates a basic fixed interest. You put $100,000 in there, you get a 5% rate for 3 years, and you're going to get $5,000 a year for 3 years. You put $1 million in there, it's going to give you $50,000 a year of guaranteed income. Then there's an indexed annuity, which is a fixed interest annuity that it ties to a index to the market. If the market performs, you'll get a portion of that money or that earnings. If it doesn't, you don't lose any value in that product. And then the product that we utilize is a variable annuity. It ties your money 100% to the market, but it still gives you the guaranteed income for life. It gives you the opportunity to earn more by actually investing into well-known mutual funds or subunits or subaccounts within that variable annuity. Yeah. And you can get a better return on those variable annuities than you can probably any other product.
0: In terms of annuities, and where this can really step in, as Danny was saying, is for the income portion of somebody's portfolio. You know, it's very common for a new client to come to us and say, "Hey, I've got X amount of dollars, and I'm it's looking like I'm going to need Y amount of income." And where annuities fall into that picture is we'll take a portion of the assets, you know, depending on if it's suitable for the clients, not suitable for everyone, but it's suitable for many in a lot of different situations. And we'll say, okay, well, based on the terms of this annuity contract with the insurance company, you would be able to draw this amount off per year, per month, whichever. And that's kind of how we're able to fill in a stable income gap for a client, and then be able to invest their remaining assets in a different way, a brokerage account, advisory account, whichever. It's part of an overall holistic plan, but part of this is identifying your retirement income needs, evaluating what your current savings are, what your expected Social Security benefits, and any other income. If you have a small pension, if you've got, you know, we see some people with like mineral rights or oil and gas leases or rents from buildings they own, having a good, clear, and complete picture of people's retirement income really helps us dial in how much work an annuity is going to need to do.
3: Yeah. And I'd like to kind of backtrack slightly to what we were talking about before and just how to produce that steady income. A lot of the times we'll get clients say, oh, I hate annuities. So I don't like annuities. They have a bad taste in their mouth, whatever. When we compare what we would have to do in a standard portfolio, like the modern portfolio theory, for example, is what most everyone uses, that same kind of base that was developed in 1952. It's not modern. And if we were to take a 60-40 portfolio for a person retiring, we would have to be vastly less aggressive to be able to produce a similar income. And everybody's like, well, why would you use bonds? Well, bonds are what kind of produces the income within that portfolio. If we can guarantee an amount of income on one end, then we can be aggressive. We can still maintain a fair amount of growth in that portfolio as well. So those are the big things that we really like to look at. Like I said earlier, we are very data driven. It's statistically what is going to happen based off what has previously happened. And that obviously that's no precursor of what will happen. Like it's not, we can't go out there and say, this is what's going to happen, but we can take, what Danny says this all the time is, the past doesn't always repeat itself, but it tends to rhyme.
0: Yeah.
3: And that is a very important aspect of this.
0: And, as Danny was saying earlier, there's several different types of annuities. There's fixed indexed annuities that are more of a safe option for people who need stable, predictable income. Returns are based on tracking an index rather than being directly in the market. And they're often a solution for people for whom lower risk is more important than raw growth. Danny talked about fixed annuities or MIGAs. Those are very simple to understand. You put in a certain amount, you get a certain amount of interest, and that's that. Lasts for a term of years. And variable annuities are more investment vehicles that allow investment in various funds, suitable for those who are willing to take, you know, higher risks in many cases for potentially higher returns in many cases. I'm going to let Jack take this next section.
3: Yeah, some important things to look at when you're choosing annuities. Check for its rating, its history. 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
1: Well, think about this, and this is my whole career. And one of the things that we utilize is the rule of 100. It's a simple financial guideline often used in retirement planning. It helps individuals determine the allocation or the mix of allocation risk that they want to take based upon age. So here's how it works. The rule of 100 suggests that you should track your age from the number 100. I'll use mine. I'm 59. So that what number that should give me, son? 41, right? So if I take 59 from 100, it gives me 41. They're saying that my portfolio should not have more than what? 59% in equities and 40%, 41% in what?
0: Bonds.
1: Fixed or bonds or fixed accounts. Now, I'm going to veto that because I understand how the market works.
0: Yeah.
1: I understand
0: it's
1: risk.
0: A rule of thumb.
1: And I'm willing to take the risk.
0: Yeah.
1: So right now, my portfolio is probably 100% very aggressive growth.
0: Yeah.
1: Large cap, very aggressive growth. But the remaining percent after you subtract that from 100, which mine was 41%, represents the portion that should be in a less risky investments, annuities, bonds, cash. The ideal or the concept behind this rule is your age. You should gradually reduce your exposure or to risky investments based upon your age as you grow in age. If, like Parker said, the rule of thumb is this. However, if you understand the market, you're willing to accept the risk and you can afford the risk and you can afford the exposure, then we can circumvent that. But this is a rule of thumb, like Parker said.
0: Yeah. And if you've got a 401k at work, what I'd like you to do is go on your statement that you've got from, you know, your most recent month of your 401k and look at what your investment options are. More likely than not, you're going to see something that says target date fund or retirement age fund, and then it's going to have a year. And that's the year that your company thinks you're going to retire based on your age. And what those funds do, and this is opaque, you don't really see it, but as that target date gets closer, say it's 2040, as 2040 gets closer and closer and closer, those fund managers are going to automatically adjust this risk balance to decrease the amount of equities and increase the number of bonds and fixed income. Problem with that is they're trying to do that for 100,000 people at once. They're not trying to do that for you and your financial situation and your risk tolerance. And that's where an advisor can come in. This really sit with you and drill down the details and see if this rule of thumb, which is a great starting place, but see if this rule of thumb is useful for you and what your actual blend needs to be.
2: Yeah. And there's one way to really determine what your blend needs to be, and that is to give a call to the Knowles Group. I mean, you guys can really help people by giving them that free risk analysis as part of their consultation to help them understand the risks that they're taking right now with investments and how the investments are working together or not, right? Sometimes they're fighting against each other instead of working in tandem. And so, as always, no obligation with that, and you're free to just receive the information. You can use it as you wish. But I know the folks at the Knowles Group, and they are going to work hard for you to get you where you need to be and to, you know, get you to a place where you can have a retirement that you can be proud of, right? And so give them a call, 205-602-5065, 205-602-5065. TheKnowlesGroup.com is the website, and N-O-L-E-S is how you spell Knowles. And in our last few minutes here, Parker, let's give folks kind of a rundown of what happens when they reach out using either of those methods and kind of the information that they're able to get. Again, all, you know, with no obligation here.
0: Yeah, Danny's gesturing that he wants to take this.
1: No, you go ahead. I got an announcement.
0: Oh, cool. Okay. So something that we really pride ourselves on is when you call that phone number that Matt just gave you, that doesn't ring up to our front desk. You don't get our answering machine. Danny, where does that phone call go?
1: Directly to my phone.
0: It goes directly to his phone that he picks up. And we often hear, you know, people say, oh, well, like, I'm shocked that you picked up because I called you at 7:30 at night on a Saturday, you know, just off the billboard. I was going to leave a message. But nope, it goes right to his phone, not an answering machine. And from there, we start with you. We take the time to understand your goals, your concerns, the kind of retirement lifestyle that you're working toward, whether that means travel, time with family, charitable giving, or simply having peace of mind. We take a deep dive into your current plan, see how likely it is to get you there. If it's close, that's great. If it's not, we'll revise it. We'll identify those gaps and those opportunities to really take your plan to something that's going to work for you. We build a clear, personalized strategy. You'll walk away with straightforward, easy to understand recommendations designed to help you move forward with confidence. No jargon, no confusion. In lots of meetings, you know, we'll hear clients say like, oh, I'm sorry for asking so many questions. I'm sorry I'm taking up so much of your time. No. We did not do our jobs right if you do not walk away from a meeting with us knowing exactly what we said, and we do not want you to ever sign a piece of paper, put your name on something, unless you are rock solid confident in that you understand what we've said and what we've recommended. We'll focus on your income and securing your income. Retirement's not about growing your money necessarily. It's about turning the money you've got into reliable income that lasts because of the factors that we've been talking about this entire hour. Taking care of those long-term care concerns, those longevity concerns, you know, concerns for leaving a legacy for your beneficiaries, being able to travel, being able to give to charity, being able to enjoy a standard of living in retirement that you enjoyed while you were working, or as close to it as possible. And we answer every single question along the way, not just when you're first coming on board, not when you're just trying to understand our recommendations, but in every meeting after that, for the entire duration of our advisor-client relationship, until you pass away, and then on to the next generation of your beneficiaries. You know, we try to cradle to grave this, if you will. I hate to be morbid about it, but that's our perspective. And most importantly, summing up at the end, we help you take action. A great plan only works if it's implemented and maintained. What we do every single day, even if we don't talk to our clients every single day, we're monitoring their plans. We're monitoring what the market is doing. We're monitoring if their income is going to last. And we're monitoring to make sure it's doing what it needs to be doing. We say that phrase 100 times a day. Is it doing what it needs to be doing for John Smith and Jane Doe? Are they going to be able to meet their lifestyle goals? Are they going to be able to afford their healthcare and their long-term care? And regularly checking in with them quarterly, every 6 months, every, you know, couple times a year, however much that is, that's our goal. And I was going to say that's the long and short of it, but you asked me what time it is, and I told you how to build a watch.
2: I love that. All right. So Danny's got an announcement, I think you said, right?
1: 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Our show is aired on there every weekend. We advertise on Leland Live. We advertise throughout the whole week. Had a client tell me that she heard our advertisement 4 times yesterday. So all what we're saying to as a group, and since we're the primary sponsor, we're the nose group sponsors to Christmas and the Jawbone Jam every year. It's going to be a great show. We would like for everybody, if they got time, want to come and listen to some good music, celebrate a great conservative radio station, come and listen to some great music, get a drink.
0: Have a good time.
1: Huh?
0: Have a good time.
1: And have a good time. Just enjoy the night. So y'all have a great weekend. And if y'all need anything, just give us a shout at the Nose Group. And we'll let Matt give you that number one more time.
2: 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N-O-L-E-S is how you spell Knowles. All right, well, that's all the time we've got, guys. But thank you, as always, for everything you bring to the table each and every week. And we'll do it again next time.
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11: From ABC News, I'm Mike Dabosky. Trade negotiations between the U.S. and Canada fell apart overnight, which means today, dozens of Canadian goods are subject to new 50% tariffs. Ontario Premier Doug Ford, not happy about it.
12: President Trump, he can't be trusted. Simple as that. He changes the deal. He keeps moving the goalposts.
11: Canada is now vowing to impose retaliatory tariffs. President Trump rallying for Darlene Graham in South Carolina last night. She's running for the Senate seat left vacant by her late brother, Lindsey Graham. However, Darlene Graham is facing new questions about her qualifications after saying she doesn't know much about foreign policy. ABC News Washington Bureau Chief Rick Klein.
13: Ralph Norman, the congressman, the veteran congressman from South Carolina, who's challenging her in that runoff, has made a lot out of that. Not to mock her, but to say, look, we need someone who is informed on these issues, that can come in and speak knowledgeably about these things to represent South Carolina in the Senate, especially because it's Senator Lindsey Graham's old seat.
11: More than 50 people have been sickened by E. coli or Salmonella infections now, possibly linked to contaminated alfalfa sprouts. ABC News medical contributor Dr. Alok Patel with more.
14: There's a little tiny sprout you might see in salads or sandwiches, and it is important that we pay attention to recalls. You know what foods to avoid with alfalfa sprouts. There's sprouts that are sold under the names Everything Sprouts or Calco.
11: Those companies are now issuing a recall. Tens of thousands of people are still without power in Northwest Indiana, and now some of them are filing a class action lawsuit against the state's public service utility company. They claim the company didn't properly manage vegetation in and around power lines. Resident Timmy Shelton lives in Gary, Indiana.
15: I don't know if it could be any much longer than 12 days because everybody's slowly losing their mind, as I can see around this area. You know, a lot of break-ins, stealing.
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11: The first week of testimony in the trial of Dwayne Davis is now over. He's pleaded not guilty to all charges in connection with the death of rapper Tupac Shakur nearly 30 years ago. ABC's Sasha Pesnik has the latest.
5: On Friday, the interview Davis gave to Las Vegas detectives in 2009 echoed through the courtroom, an account that stayed remarkably consistent with the accounts he had given to a joint task force the year before. The jury also heard parts of the interview Davis gave for a documentary series in 2018, where he copped to his role in the killing again and even bragged that he's the only one alive that can really tell you the story about Shakur's death. He has pleaded not guilty and now insists that he's innocent. Sasha Pesnik, ABC News.
11: Sources tell ABC News that Navy officials are considering stripping Doris Miller's name from a new aircraft carrier and replacing the Black World War II hero's name with President Trump's. Naval historian David Winkler says it would be an unusual move.
17: It used to be you needed, rule one is you needed to be dead 6 feet under before you had a ship named after you.
11: The White House says the name change is merely under consideration and hasn't been formalized. In China, a robot from Beijing's Innovation Center of Humanoid Robotics has run the 100-yard dash faster than Usain Bolt's record. The World Humanoid Robotic Games kicked off in Beijing today, which also features weightlifting competitions. Mike Dubusky, ABC News.
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0: Hello, everybody. My name is Rhonda Dowell. I appreciate y'all listening to this live radio show. We do it every Saturday from 3 to 5. So let's get going. You can be the first text or the first call. We already got a text happening.
1: We already have a text.
0: We don't have a prize, but who got it?
1: All right. Lou out in Pinson was jolly on the spot. That's the reason why I was reading the text, and I was all going to turn your mic on.
0: Oh, okay. No problem. Now, if y'all want to text or call, the number's the same. 205-545-9950. Let's get it going. Yeah, all
1: Lou,
0: right.
1: Lou came in hot.
0: Yes.
1: Oh, okay. Lou said, hi, Rhonda. Good afternoon. On raw peppers and capsicum, is it true the hotter the pepper means more capsicum? And why is cayenne the one we hear about mostly in the herbal world?
0: Yes. Now, I'm not a pepper expert, but I'm going to say that capsicum, which starts with a C-A-P, is a product that I have literally distributed for 44 years. The capsicum I have in a capsule comes from Africa because it stays hot there all the time, and the heat element of this product is very hot. And now it's not as hot as a ghost pepper or something crazy like that, but you want it to increase blood flow and circulation throughout your body without it just tearing up your mouth, because my mouth does not do hot, spicy foods. Now, I would like it to, because those foods are good for you, but my mouth says, no way, Jose. So I can still get the benefit, the health benefit of peppers by taking it in a capsule. The mouth doesn't have to taste it. Now, you do want to take it with food so you don't feel like you've drank a shot of whiskey in your, you know, indigestion, heartburn area. But with food, you're fine. And then it's going to help all your pharmaceuticals, if you take any, work better. Yeah. Because it helps increase blood flow and circulation and get everything going where it needs to go. And it helps your supplements, vitamins, minerals, herbs, work better, again, because it gets it going where it needs to go by blood flow circulation. And the guy who came up with the product that I distribute, which was 54 years ago, nobody was selling capsicum or cayenne pepper in a capsule. You could buy it in bulk in the powder, but then you had to put it in your mouth and deal with that, which he did, and it still helped the health condition that he had, and I'm going to tell you what that is in a second. But it was difficult. So he decided to get empty capsules that the health food store had and encapsulate it in himself. And then that is when he realized nobody was doing it and he could start a company. Now, that was 54 years ago that the company that I distribute products for came to be. And it started with that one. So, yes, it's awesome. Helps many different things. But for him, his problem was he, he had bleeding ulcers and he had issues with his gut. And he was a teacher. And, you know, y'all know, if you're a teacher, you cannot leave the classroom. You're stuck there. I used to drive a school bus. You're stuck there because you can't just walk off the bus and say, I need to go to the bathroom. You got to stay there until. So you can't have gut issues, stomach issues, gut issues. So I knew another man who also took it for bleeding ulcerated colitis. Now, that was his situation. And it nips the bleeding in the bud, okay? And then, of course, it has healing effects. And if you take other supplements with it that are also going to address the stomach or the intestinal system, then it's going to help it work better because of it increases blood flow and circulation. Now, I knew another guy who, this was not what he was working on, but he did not have hair on top of his head. He had a little bit around the edges, around his ears, but he didn't have it on top of his head. Now, he wanted to work on roto-rooting out his veins and arteries and cleaning them up, which he was using this product for that. But guess what? Some of those hairs that had been on top of his head, the hair follicle underneath the scalp that you can't see, was still alive. And you've heard me say on this show many a times that that hair follicle is alive for 7 years prior to the hair that you can see. So if you've lost your hair and you go, well, it's gone and it ain't ever coming back. Well, this fella had all these little pew, pew sprigs coming up out of that slick scalp. And he goes, man, I just finally got rid of all that where I didn't have to shave my head anymore. And I said, well, the hair follicle there was not dead. And when you increased your blood flow and circulation, whoo, they came alive again. So it can happen. And if you can catch it before the 7 years, it can really happen. And that's nice. And of course, we take supplements that help your hair too. And there's different things like horsetail and all that that you can take. It's not a horse's tail, y'all. It's the herb.
1: Yeah, clarify that for me.
0: I know it. A lot of these herbs have funny names, like cat's claw. That's an herb. It's not a cat's claw. And marshmallow. My sister said, marshmallow? You mean all I have to do is eat marshmallows? And I'm like, honey, come on. It's an herb called that. And so anyway,

0: 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Okie doke. 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

0: Rhonda Dial. That's my website, RHONDADIAL, RhondaDial.com. That's a way to learn about who I am, what's going on, where I'm located, all that. But I'll tell you, I live on a farm. Absolutely love it. I'm in Wilsonville. If you happen to live in Wilsonville and you're listening to this show and you have never met me, I would love for you to come by. You don't have to be into herbs. I just want to meet you. I want to meet as many people that live in Wilsonville as I possibly can. Now, if you're in Chelsea or Shelby or Columbiana, you're close too, come by. I love to talk to people that are my neighbors. I think we need to know each other. But if you're into herbs, we can talk about that too. The shop is closed on Sunday and Monday. If you go to my website, you'll see all that. But the shop number is 205-733-7000. But we're going to go to the phone lines right now. Hey, Mike, how you doing?
1: Pretty good. How have you been today, Rhonda?
0: I'm blessed. Thank you. What can I help with?
1: Well, first of all, I had a testimony about my Party Arco lotion.
0: Yeah, tell me.
1: I've had that tube that I got from you. Thank goodness I haven't had to use it that much, but I've had it for 5 years, Rhonda, and it smells just as fresh and good as it ever did. I mean,
0: true.
1: I love the smell of that stuff,
0: yeah,
1: the antifungal, Party Arco.
0: Yes.
1: And the thing is, I was noticing something on the floor of my shower, and I took a little soap and a nice strong brush and one drop of that Party Arco antifungal, and I worked it in there, and man, it took it away.
0: Awesome. Very
1: I just
0: good.
1: Wanted to let you know if you ever, that's multiple purpose stuff, and I really appreciate it, and it's lasted so long. But Rhonda, my main question was, I've heard recently that urine color can indicate hydration. They were saying that darker the urine, the more you might be dehydrated, and the lighter the urine, you may need to not drink as much. If you have pure colored urine, you might not, you're drinking too much water. What is your comments on that?
0: You know, in a perfect world, this would be accurate. But the challenge is, of those of us who take supplements, if you take B as in boy, vitamins, when they pass through the body, they're going to have a color that your urine turns, which is usually yellowish. So then you would think, oh, I'm dehydrated. I need to drink more water because it's not clear urine. But in reality, that's the B vitamins coming out. So you can't always base it on that. The basic rule of thumb is,

0: half your body weight in ounces of water, at least, is a minimum. And it all depends on how much you weigh. I was talking to a lady earlier today on the phone, and she was talking about a supplement that said drink this much water. And I said, mm-hmm. that's just in general, because you could weigh 80 or 90 pounds as an adult, or you could weigh 300 pounds as an adult. And those people don't need to drink the same amount of water. They have many different ounces in tissues they have to saturate. So the more you weigh, the more you have to drink. But also, we live in Alabama. It is hot as a boogabar around here. And 1 hour in 90-degree weather, you lose 16 ounces of water if you're out in it, which I am. Now, you may not be, but I am. I'm
1: outside. I jog.
0: Yeah, so, you know, you need even more when you do that. So most people don't have to even worry about getting too much water.
1: And concentrate on the amount and your weight and not necessarily the color.
0: Correct.
1: So much. Okay. Well, thank you very much and have a blessed day, Rhonda.
0: Hey, thank you, Mike. You have a blessed day as well. Talk to you later.
1: Bye-bye.
0: Bye-bye. Great, great question, because I get that all the time. People say, how much water do I need to drink? The majority of people I talk to are definitely not drinking enough. And if you do what Derry and I do for a living, we talk for a living.
2: Yes, we do.
0: And you even yell for a living sometimes.
2: You catch me, yeah. You'll catch me on certain evenings. You'll catch me certain evenings.
0: So you're putting out moisture. People don't ever think about that, but if we were in a freezer talking like this, you would see our breath.
2: Exactly.
0: And those water molecules are coming out, not staying in the body. So if you talk for a living, you can get dehydrated. You need more water just because of that. So all kind of circumstances. Do we have a text right now?
2: Yes, we do.
0: Let's do it to it.
2: All right. We got three. We got enough time before the half hour break. So let's go. Our buddy Paul is asking, is beets a good help with the digestion system?
0: Yeah. Now, beets do help to detoxify the liver, and most of us know that. Beets are naturally rich in nitric oxide, so that does help to open up blood vessels. So a lot of people use that if they're trying to, you know, maintain proper blood pressure and blood flow and circulation and detoxify the liver. But are they just good for you? Yes. Now, some people don't like them. Most of the time, if you peel them, the taste is better. And then you can slice them and saute them in a little bit of butter. That is so good. And then you put this little plop of goat cheese on it. My gracious me, that is good food, in my opinion. But I have also grated a raw beet. Now, I peel it first, but then grate it and put it on my salad. And I like that a lot. It tastes very similar to an apple. It's sweet. And then, of course, everybody goes, well, I eat pickled beets. Go for it. I don't like vinegar. I don't do it. Not that vinegar's not good for you, but my taste buds. Everybody has different taste buds, and it's fine the way God made you, okay? But the taste of pickled things, I do not do. The hot, spicy foods, I do not do, just because I don't like it, okay? But I'm not saying it's not good for you. But are beets good for you in general? Yes, they are. And you can eat them every day. Now, be thoughtful. Remember we were talking about B vitamins turning your urine yellow? Well, beets are going to turn your poop red. So don't think you're bleeding. It's fine. It's just when it comes out, you visibly see that. And it's okay. All righty. Do we got another text?
2: Yes, we do. All right. This is Kathy. Kathy, I want to say, is down in Selma. Kathy is saying, Kathy here, is there anything that a person on an insulin pump can take to help with weight loss? Thank you.
0: Yeah. Now, you know, you being on an insulin pump's not changing anything. You want to eat the diet you're supposed to eat when you have a blood sugar issue. Now, many people don't know what that is, and that's why I like to sit down in a one-on-one consult and go over everything, because sometimes people missed it when they spoke to a nutritionist or whatever at the doctor's office. Maybe they missed some of the things. And I'm not going to talk about that totally right now, but I don't sell magic pills. I always say you got to eat what you're supposed to eat and stay away from what you're supposed to stay away from. And then, are there supplements that can nourish and feed your pancreas? Yes. Like many people have heard of berberine, and you take any of these natural supplements away from any pharmaceutical by an hour, but that's pills that you swallow. An insulin pump is not the same, but if you took a pill that was a pharmaceutical, you would separate it from the natural by an hour. Now, berberine's not the only thing. We've got a blend of products called Cinnamon Balance. If you want to go to my website, rhondadial.com, click on product list. You can read about both of those, and one of them might jump out with you. If you want to do a consult with me, that's best, because then we can talk about what you're supposed to eat and not eat and get the A1C under control. It makes a huge difference because your circulation, your eyes, and your kidneys will thank you if you pay attention to keeping your blood sugar balanced the way you're supposed to. That's really crucial. And, of course, your pH. Need pH to be balanced. And staying hydrated, as we've been sitting here talking about, helps to keep blood sugar balanced by staying hydrated, and then keeps your pH balanced. The whole body is very connected. Don't forget that. And if you need my help, my shop number's 205-733-7000. Let's go here to the phone line. Hey, Babs. How you doing?
3: I am just terrific. How are you doing?
0: I am great. Thank you so much. Well, I know that you and I've already talked today because I had a phone call from somebody talking to me about Blue Cross, Blue Shield, Medicare, da-da-da-da. And I had a question.
3: Yeah.
0: You know, and I know other people get these same phone calls and you go, am I supposed to talk to this person? Am I supposed to let them in my home? What should I do? And I love you being my true contact person that I can call and we can talk about that back and forth, because it might be good and it might not be good depending on the individual.
3: Yes, I'm so glad you brought that up. Blue Cross does these, they're trying to make them routine every year, call, their beneficiaries and just talk with them, make sure they're taking their medication, see how they're doing. The idea is, prevention is worth a pound of cure.
0: Mm-hmm.
3: So the first year that I got a call, I took that call and I talked with the gentleman. It was about 30, 40 minutes. For me, my particular situation, I don't have any issues and don't take any medications. The call was not, it wasn't particularly beneficial.
0: Mm-hmm.
3: So I have declined, and matter of fact, I just made a blanket decline. You know, you don't need to call me anymore. I'm not concerned, you know, about having someone walk through my, you know, health prescriptions, et cetera.
0: Right.
3: Some people I do feel like could very much benefit. Maybe they live alone. Maybe they don't have anybody to talk to about what they're taking, what's going on. And it could seriously save them from a trip to the emergency room for one reason or the other.
0: Yeah.
3: I'm like you, Rhonda. I would not personally have anybody come to my house. I just see that as a real time. They're just sucking the time out of your day.
0: Mm-hmm. Yeah.
3: So I'm not really giving someone the opportunity to come to my house.
0: For sure.
3: And sure.
0: Hey, Babs, we're going to a break real fast, but I know people want your phone number to call you and ask questions, and we'll talk about it next hour, too. What's your phone number?
3: 205-792-9876. We'll talk to you later.
0: Thank you, Babs. I appreciate it so much. We'll talk next hour. Thank you. Okay, y'all, I got to take a break, but if you have any questions about Medicare, Babs Hart is my friend, and she can be your friend, too, and help you with this, I promise. And if you missed her phone number, just call me or email me or something. I'll give it to you, and I will be right back. You're listening to Rhonda Dial.
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0: Everybody, my name is Rhonda Dial. This song is played year-round by me, but right now, it's true. Sure is hot out here.
1: I'm dragging. The sun is, if you can tell, my energy levels.
0: Different.
1: I've been outside all morning.
0: Wow. So I was going to talk about that. I was going to wait till we didn't have any text or
1: anything.
0: Well,
1: we do have some text. We have one more text.
0: Let's get a text, and then I'm going to talk about that. Go ahead.
1: Because it's a long one.
0: Okay, that's all right.
1: Here we go. This is Lori in Birmingham. So Lori is saying, right before school started, my grandson developed this rash. So she sent a picture.
0: Okay.
1: My daughter took him to the doctor, and he did a little allergy testing, but couldn't come up to a conclusion. He gave him some steroids and told her to give him Zyrtec, which she did. It seemed to work, but came back about a week when the meds were gone. My daughter hesitantly gives him the Zyrtec. When he starts to break out again, she hasn't used any new shampoos, soap, etc. Have any ideas? And like I said, she did send a picture on, so maybe during the break we can...
0: I'll check it out. Photo. Y'all, when you text, he's got to read it to me because he's looking at it and I'm not. But here's the deal. First off, it's very inexpensive to do what I'm fixing to say. Go to Home Depot or Lowe's and grab you a filter that goes on your shower that the child takes. Now, if he's taking a tub bath, if it has a shower head over the tub, then put the filter on that shower head and fill the tub up through the shower, okay? And why is chlorine is going to be irritating to the skin? That is number one. Number two is goat milk soap without a fragrance. It's purchasable many places, but if you don't know where to get it at, email me, Rhonda@RhondaDial.com, and I'll tell you where to get it. I know a company that ships it literally all over the U.S., and it's not far from my house, and I'll connect you with it. And then that will help soap-wise. Yes, changing the detergents and doing all that. If she calls me at the 205-733-7000 and leaves a message, I'll call her back on the way home after the radio show if she goes ahead and calls me and leaves a message, because I have several things to tell her, and I need to ask a few questions. But if we keep on using those pharmaceuticals, it pushes it deeper into the tissues, but then when the body's ready to clean out because you never really got rid of why you have it to begin with, it is going to just keep on coming back. So I rather nip things in the bud. And by the way, I do one-on-one consults by appointment on children as well as I do adults. Just keep that in mind. So I would love to help. I work with things like that all the time. So are there some things we can do? Yes, for sure. I do also want to let you know about one of my sponsors, which is Shane Seals. He is in the septic business and has been since 1999, long time. His company is Crimson Septic and Construction because he also does excavating and dump truck service. But if you have a septic tank, you need to write his number down, because at some point you're going to need to have it repaired or another one put in or pumped out or whatever. Here's the number, 205-965-3465. Let Shane know I sent you. In his website, that's easy too, crimsonseptic.com. Let him know that I sent you over there. Okay, do we have any more texts that have come in right now?
1: Yeah, we have one more just pop in.
0: Okay, and by the way, the number's 205-545-9950 to call or text, just so you know. All right?
1: Hey, here we go. Hi, Rhonda. This is Todd in Montevallo. I believe I have a fungus or yeast infection on one of my feet, my foot, the ankle area. My foot and the ankle area, I'm sorry. I've tried three over-the-counter fungal medications, like athlete's foot type medicine. It hasn't had much effect on it. I did try something like Silver Shield, a gel that seemed to help some of it and got better, but then it keeps coming back. Do you have any suggestions topically?
0: I definitely do.
1: Or otherwise, I take lots of vitamin C. I get plenty of water. Please let me know if you know of anything that might get rid of this. Thank you and love the show.
0: Thank you so much. Now, you're doing the right thing topically with the Silver Shield Gel, but we need to address it internally. You know, because it's coming from inside your body. Look, go to my website, rhondadial.com, click on product list, and read about, look this up, yeast fungal detox. That is the name of a product. Also, there's a single herb called Podiarco. The way you spell that is P as in pan, A-U-D-A-R-C-O. Now, that's one of the herbs that's in the yeast fungal detox blend, but sometimes people have tools already, and I let them know that either one of those would help. You don't really need both, but that's an internal way to address it. And then, of course, topically, we can also alternate with the gel as well as with some tea tree oil topically. So, yes, there are some things we can do to assist naturally, okay? And if you're not taking a probiotic, we need to do that right now to make sure the gut bacteria is all balanced out. Now, one of the reasons Darian might be a little poopy today is the heat. Because the heat, if you're out in it all day, it drains everybody. So yep. If you're out there and in the heat, now I am too. That's, you know, I live on a farm, so I'm out there for 2 hours in the morning and at least 2 hours in the afternoon. And so I taught a class last Monday night, and I'll have another class this Monday night, and they're free, and they're on herbs and natural health. And last Monday night, I did what's called a Tygo tasting. So in other words, I have a product called Tygo, and it's spelled THAI-GO, and it's a juice, and the blend of fruits that are in this juice come from the islands, some of them. The main ingredient is mangosteen, not mango, mangosteen, which is mostly grown in Hawaii and Tahiti. Now, those areas don't ever get cold. They stay hot all the time. So how do the people deal with that is they eat the fruit or the juice from the fruit. And so that's why I shared last Monday night in my free class I teach that the Tygo juice would be something to take daily, maybe like 1 ounce in the morning and 1 ounce in the evening. Yes, you do keep it in the refrigerator. I had it coming over here tonight because I was drinking a small amount of an all-natural ginger ale, and I put 1 ounce of the Tygo, and I put a tablespoon of the liquid chlorophyll that I have, and the liquid chlorophyll detoxifies the blood. It keeps mosquitoes from wanting to bite you. It does all kind of wonderful things. The Tygo's antioxidant, anti-inflammatory, helps keep you cool. Squeeze lemon in there. That also helps to keep you cooler. And then I just had it in a little bit of a splash of all-natural, plant-based ginger ale. Man, that was so good. Doesn't it sound good? And sipping on that on the way over here because I had just finished fiddling with my chickens and I was hot. And it just automatically cools you off. So if y'all want to join our class we do on Monday nights, we'd love to have you. It's in Wilsonville where I live. It's at my church. The church is called The Mission. The address is 26,000, so it's 26 and 30 afterward. Highway 25, Wilsonville, 35186. And of course, you're welcome to come to church on Sunday. We start at 10:45, but the class is going to be on Monday night at 6 p.m., and we're doing it this Monday and the next Monday, and then we're going to take a break for a couple of weeks. But we've been very consistent. I think we've done it 7 times in a row. This will be our 8th. So, love for you to come. People always say, what's the subject going to be? And it's, if you've gone to the trouble to come to the class, I'm going to answer your questions. So just come and learn whatever you want to learn by answering the questions you want to ask. Okay? But that is a product that I sell, the Tygo Juice. And if you go to rondadial.com and click on product list, you can read all about it. And you can take it straight, and it just kind of tastes like purple grape juice. When I did it last Monday night, everybody liked the way it tastes. Or you can mix it like I was saying I did earlier. So you can make it be whatever you want it to be. And a suggestion is lemonade, seriously, is good when you're hot and sweaty. Maybe you just mowed the grass or whatever it be. Putting the Tygo in the lemonade, and preferably making all natural lemonade, right, with organic lemons, purified water, natural sweetener. You could use stevia, monk fruit, real maple syrup, honey, whatever. And, you know, that'd be an awesome thing to cool off with, too. I know I need to take a break, but I'm going to take a quick phone call from Rick. How are you?
2: Hey, Rhonda, thank you so much for your advice on the mullein. It has really helped my breathing.
0: I'm so glad.
2: You're an angel.
0: Well, you're so sweet. Thank you.
2: I've got another little problem here.
0: Okay.
2: Incontinence.
0: Yes. A lot of people have issues with that, especially more in the summer because we really need sea salt. Do you take extra sea salt at all?
2: I take this,
0: Now, there's pink Himalayan.
2: I don't think it's sea salt. It's garlic salt.
0: No, that's not the same. Okay, I want you to go to the store and look in the salt section and get a colored sea salt. So there's pink Himalayan. There's one called real salt that's kind of flesh-colored. And then there's,
2: I've seen it.
0: Yes, and then there's the Celtic salt. So any of those are fine because they're colored. Now, the same company that makes table salt, don't buy their sea salt. It's still processed. But using that on your food liberally during the summer is a good idea. And then taking a pinch right before you go to bed at night and put it underneath your tongue, that is going to help the water that you've drank throughout the day actually not run right through you. It helps your body absorb it properly.
2: Okay, okay.
0: So that's a real easy tip to do, and it's not torturous. We need salt anyway, the sea salt, not the table salt. And then do we have herbs that help strengthen urinary, things like corn silk? We have a blend called urinary maintenance. Yes, but try the sea salt thing. That's easy peasy, and then go from there.
2: Okay, what about the number two part of it?
0: Well, it all depends because some people just go every other day and some people go once a week. So it all depends. We've got mild things like aloe vera juice, and we've got a product called Gentle
2: Okay, Mood. I've been doing the aloe vera.
0: Okay. And are you going every day or not?
2: Well, two or three times a day.
0: Okay. Well,
2: but it's too much, you know, and if I'm out somewhere, you know, I don't know if I'm going to make it, you know,
0: to the pot
2: or not.
0: I hear you. So what, are you doing the whole leaf or the regular aloe?
2: Let's see what this is. It's 10% aloe juice, and it's got aloe pulp in it.
0: That's not the whole leaf. You want something more astringent than that to help. So if you go to rondadial.com and click on product list and look at aloe vera, we have two different ones. One's the regular aloe vera juice, but then there's one that says whole leaf aloe vera juice. That one's more astringent in tightening and toning the tissues, and that would be more for the looser stool, okay?
2: All right, I'll check that out. A lot of times it's just gas, and I don't know the difference sometimes, you know?
0: Oh, yeah, I hear you. I understand.
2: And, I've had a lot of trouble with that, too, with gas.
0: Do you take any digestive enzymes?
2: I ate a lot of yogurt.
0: That's fine, and that falls into the probiotic category, but we need digestive enzymes because most of the time our food is cooked. You know, we eat. We live in Alabama. I thought about that. So enzymes help a lot. And, like, we have one called food enzymes. We have another one called proactazyme. We have one called protease plus. And it depends on you which one you would do better with. But digestive enzymes, each meal will help you digest that food so you don't have gas.
2: Okay. It just seems like when you get old, there's so much to do just to be able to...
0: live life. Yeah.
2: Yes, ma'am. It's just... It seems to be a chore, doesn't it? I mean,
0: I'm
2: not complaining. I'm glad to be alive. You understand? I don't want to die.
0: I hear you.
2: I wish I had a pill that I could take and I'd have everlasting life. And I believe that's what that Bible's going to give us one day if we'll listen to it.
0: That's right. Amen. I agree. We have everlasting life with the Lord Jesus Christ. But as long as he does keep us here on earth, we want to be as healthy as we can. So let me know if I can help you.
2: And able to serve, I want to serve, you know, and I think that's what you want to do, too, and I sure do appreciate you. And thank you so much for taking my call. Love you.
0: Thank you, Rick. I appreciate it. You have a blessed day, and we'll talk soon. Thank you.
2: You too. Bye-bye.
0: Bye-bye. Yeah, I'm old already myself, so I do get what you're talking about, my dear. But he gave us all these plants. He created them in the beginning of time in the Garden of Eden. And all these plants are herbs, and they have different medicinal use. Now, y'all, I got to take a quick break, and I will be right back. You're listening to Rhonda Dial.
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0: I want to tell you about my dentist, Dr. Stuart Atkinson. 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His phone number is 205-989-5889. 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
0: 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So y'all come at 6 o'clock there in Wilsonville. Email me if you have more questions. 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If y'all want to text me or call me, the number's the same, 205-545-9950. Darian, we got a text right now.
1: Yes, let's go ahead and try to close the hour out with these. It's three of them.
0: Okay.
1: All right, so... I don't know. Bill from Michigan.
0: Michigan? Woo, doggy.
1: But I think he's here because he has a 205 number. But either way,
0: okay.
1: You go.
0: Yeah.
1: All right. Just a caller tip. Dollar Tree has pink salt bottom shelf, so it doesn't break the bank. It's delicious.
0: Very good.
1: Shout out to you, Bill. Thank you for that. We appreciate that.
0: Awesome. Thank you.
1: All right. Next text. We had... What is this?
0: While you're getting that, color in the sea salt means it has minerals.
1: Yes.
0: Okay? So keep that in mind. Go ahead.
1: All right. That was something. That wasn't a text. Okay.
0: Okay.
1: Here we go. Hi, Rhonda. I have sea salt brand name, Labellinine. It is iodized, but clear. Is that still good? Thanks,
0: Brian. Don't know. So I have never heard of that, so I don't know what it is. But you're saying it's clear, yeah, which is odd to me. So I would say research it and see if it has the minerals that it should, which is a lot. What to compare it with? One that I really like because I like the price point of it, and I have actually been there and seen. So I went to Utah, the state, and there is a town called Redmond, and they sell sea salt from Redmond, Utah. If you go to the grocery store, it's called Real Salt, and it's flesh-colored if you're a white person, and it is a good price point. It's half the price of the Celtic salt, but they're both good. They both have minerals, okay? So compare that, what you see on the website for them, compare that to whatever you have and just see, because I'm not familiar, so I can't speak about it. All right, we got another?
1: That's it.
0: Okay, good deal.
1: I want to ask you something, though.
0: Go ahead.
1: So what you feel about the raw cane sugar?
0: Well, it is less processes than white sugar, but not much.
1: So you know the brand I'm talking about, the raw?
0: Yes,
1: yeah,
0: I do.
1: In the brown, in the brown bag, okay.
0: Now, it's better than white sugar, but it's not much better because it's still been put through processing.
1: Yeah.
0: So molasses, we talk about that sometimes. Mm-hmm. Molasses comes from sugar cane, right?
1: Mm-hmm.
0: It's one of the first processes, one or two processes past the sugar cane. So it's black because it's full of minerals, especially iron. So if a person's low in iron, they're trying to get that up, they can take a tablespoon of molasses and help naturally without constipating themselves and get their iron level back up. It's a tool. So when you take the raw cane sugar and you go, well, it's not white, it's brown, true, but it's still more processed than molasses, I'm going to say it that way. But there are so many options that God gave us in sweeteners. Like I grow stevia, which is a plant that's 300 times sweeter than sugar. So there's many of them. We can talk about that when I get back. Y'all hear the music. So rhondadial.com is my website. My office number, if you decide you want to do a consult, is 205-733-7000. And this hour is done, but I have another hour, so y'all keep on listening in. And if y'all want to come to class Monday night at 6, it's a free class. I'd love for you to. Y'all have a blessed day. I'll be right back.
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12: From ABC News, I'm Mike Dubosky. Canada is vowing to impose new tariffs on U.S. goods starting September 8th, according to Prime Minister Mark Carney. Overnight, trade negotiations between the two countries fell apart, leaving Canada with new 50% tariffs on dozens of goods from wine to hockey sticks. Ontario Premier Doug Ford speaking today.
13: We have to use every tool in our toolbox to make sure, as Donald Trump is trying to inflict pain on every Canadian, that we inflict pain right back.
12: The Trump administration has blamed Canada for the breakdown in trade talks. In Northwest Indiana, tens of thousands of people have been without power for 12 days now, following storms that brought down power lines. Some residents there aren't expected to get the lights back on until Tuesday. Timmy Shelton lives in Gary, Indiana.
14: Seeing that there's no power, the only thing we have is our phones, but we can't charge our phones unless we're in the car. And, you know, we've taken turns. You know, it's five kids that live here. My lady lives here. We're taking turns charging our phones.
12: Some residents there have filed a class action lawsuit against the state's power utility, saying it didn't do enough to clear the vegetation around power lines before those storms came in. The latest food safety alert has to do with a popular microgreen. Here's ABC's Andrew Dimbert.
15: We have a new food outbreak alert. The FDA and CDC posting an outbreak notice for E. coli and salmonella potentially linked to alfalfa sprouts. They say it's linked to at least 55 people across 15 states and 4 people in the hospital. Alfalfa sprouts, grown by Everything Sprouts, also sold under the name Calco, have been identified as the potential source. The company has issued a voluntary recall, officials telling people to throw out or return the affected products.
12: And Carmelo Anthony, the teenager accused of stabbing another teen to death at a track meet, has been denied his request for a new trial by a North Texas judge. 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
1: I'm not one to say I told you so, but I switched to Pure Talk over a year ago, and ever since, I've been telling people there's no better wireless company out there. Well, a few months ago, a massive survey was conducted. 123,000 people were asked to rate their wireless carrier in 4 categories: coverage, support, data, and overall value. 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And yes, I told you so.
12: The FDA has okayed 11 new nicotine pouches to be sold at a higher nicotine concentration. Here's ABC News medical contributor Dr. Alok Patel.
16: Some people saying, hey, this is Philip Morris trying to find a different type of nicotine customer if people are smoking less cigarettes. But on the other hand, what Philip Morris and some advocates are saying is this might be a safer option for certain adults who are trying to switch away from traditional combustible cigarettes. But then again, on the flip side, what we worry about are the youth with that developing brain, kids who have never smoked a cigarette before and now finding Zyn pouches, which are easier and more concealable to use. They come in flavors such as mint, and they contain a very high concentration of nicotine.
12: The defense resting yesterday in the case of Lindsay Clancy, who stands accused of murdering her three children in 2023. Her lawyers have been making an insanity defense, claiming that postpartum psychosis was to blame. ABC's Olivia Rubin.
17: After 3 weeks of testimony and more than 80 witnesses, the case igniting a national debate about maternal health. Hundreds gathering outside the courthouse to show their support.
12: The prosecution has three more witnesses to call as part of a brief rebuttal. Closing arguments are set to get underway towards the middle of next week. And a small aircraft crashed off the coast of Boca Raton, Florida today. A woman, the only person on board, was taken to a local hospital as a precaution, but is said to be uninjured, according to local authorities. I'm Mike Dabusky, ABC News.
18: Shh, here she comes.
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0: Hello, everybody. My name is Rhonda Dial. I appreciate you listening to the show. I've been an herbalist for 44 years now. So if y'all have a question about vitamins, minerals, herbs, maybe your health and you're having an issue and you go, I wondered, did God make something for me? The answer is always yes, he did. Now, there's about 3.5 million herbs, and I cannot talk about all those, but I deal with about 600 different products, and I have found that most of the time that's enough to help everybody get started with a natural program, and things change. I have a lot of people give me feedback with testimonies, so if you want to do a one-on-one consult with me, I do those by appointment. You come out to my farm in Wilsonville, and we can get you going. Now, if you say, well, I don't know where that is, well, I didn't know where it was before I moved out there either. I moved out there about 8 or 9 years ago, and it's really only 30 minutes down the road from Alabaster, and it's about 15 minutes down the road from Chelsea. So it's not that far from Sylacauga, about 30 minutes away. So depending on where you're at, it's really not that far. I'm 10 minutes off of 280, so I'm not in the woods, okay? But my shop's now on my farm. Used to be on Valleydale Road for years, and you might have seen it out there. But I love it being on the farm, and most people like coming because a lot of people like farm animals, and they don't have the opportunity to see them all the time. So come on, bring your grandkids. They'll have fun, too. Well, alrighty, if you want to text me or call, 205-545-9950, that is the number to call or text to ask a question. And then also my shop number, if you decide you want to do a one-on-one consult, we're not open right now, of course, but just go ahead and call and leave a message. I'll call you back. That number's 205-733-7000. My website is my name, rhondadial.com. If you click on product list, you can read about any of the stuff that we talk about, and I would love to help you. All right, do we have some texts going on right now, Darian?
1: We are good right now.
0: Okay, well, good deal. So I will talk about whatever I want to talk about, but if you want me to talk about a subject you're interested in, call or text me. 545-9950 is that number. Now, I was talking about earlier that I did a Tygo tasting at the free class I had last Monday night. I have no idea what I'm going to talk about this Monday night, but we always have a really good time, and it's an awesome way to meet your neighbors. So if you do live in Shelby County, somewhere close to Columbiana, Calera, Chelsea, you know, Wilsonville for sure, Shelby, live on the lake, whatever, it's not far from you. The class is on Highway 25. The address is 26,000. Highway 25, Wilsonville, 35186, and it's at the church where I go, called The Mission, and you don't see the church from the road. You got to go up on top of the hill, but y'all come Monday night, 6 p.m. Now, I don't do it every single Monday night, but we are doing it this Monday night and the next Monday night, and then we're going to take a couple of week break, okay? But love for you to come. If you have questions, you can email Rhonda at rhondadial.com. That's another way to ask a question if you don't want to call me right now. But nobody is on hold, and I don't have any texts right now, so go ahead and do so, 205-545-9950. Lots of people like to talk about food, and I love to talk about food. So I went to the store right before I came here, and I ran into several people. We was just a-talking, having a good old time. And I bought some things that I decided I was going to prepare for food tonight. So, Darian, I want to ask you, have you ever eaten ramen noodles? That's probably a stupid question.
1: Probably more times than you would be proud of.
0: So, they have them healthier than others. Did you know that?
1: Yeah. When I get them, I'm probably not looking for the healthy version. I'm getting them for a reason. It's because I'm probably low on cash.
0: I understand. So. Yes.
1: Yes.
0: Well, I got a really good deal on these, but they were a healthier version. They were gluten-free, and they were brown rice and millet is what it had in it. And a lot of people don't even know what millet is, but it is an ancient grain. And believe it or not, it's alkaline, not acidic. Yeah, most grains are acidic. But this is a healthier version of ramen noodles. So I decided I was going to make those tonight for me and my husband. And then I was going to slice up some mushrooms, some broccoli.
1: Okay.
0: Some zucchini.
1: Okay.
0: Some celery. Some onions. So in other words, I'm getting all these vegetables together. Mm-hmm. Carrots is another one, organic carrots. And I'm going to slice all that up, saute the vegetables in a pan with my coconut aminos. You probably heard of Bragg's aminos. It's a black liquid. Uh-huh. It's a healthier version than soy sauce, you know. And put all that together with the ramen noodles. And so that's what we're having for supper tonight. So
1: oh, wow.
0: If y'all are thinking about something, whatever you want to eat for supper tonight, you can make it healthy. Because everything I just named off, all the vegetables are organic. Quite a few of them I grow them myself. Onions are so easy to grow, y'all. You just, for like $5, you can get all these onions, the little tiny little things at the feed store.
1: Mm-hmm.
0: And then you just plant them. And yeah, it takes a month or so for them to come up, but good grief. Then I have a bunch of onions and they keep a long time. And that's what I typically do. And I do the same thing with my zucchini. You know, I grow it most of the time. And you can do that in a little 6-foot garden area. You'd be surprised what you can grow. So if y'all don't trust what's out there, and I understand if you don't, but I personally just grow what I can grow, and then I read labels and wash everything really good, and preferably I get organic stuff because I had bought some greens tonight that has red chard and spinach and some different really healthy greens that I'm mixing in.

0: Chlorophyll.
1: The,
0: chlorophyll.
1: Mineral. Mm-hmm. The mineral chi.
0: Okay.
1: And the Tygo juice.
0: Gotcha.
1: Am I missing anything else?
0: Have you had any digestive disturbance like stomach or colon at all?
1: None.
0: Yay. That is good. Because sometimes to that mix, I would add aloe vera juice, but only if it was bothering you. And when you do the chemo, if you do have, you know, a oogly feeling in your stomach, you might add the aloe vera juice.
1: Okay. So now, should I take this before or after?
0: Well, here's the deal. We don't have to address it if we're not having the issue, right? But if you're wanting to address an issue, take it at that time frame. But remember, if you're taking chemo pills, just like any other pharmaceutical, you want to separate that from your natural stuff. So, antibiotics, prednisone, cortisone, steroids, chemo, they're strong. So, at least 2 hours away from taking any vitamins, minerals, herbs, because you don't want the pharmaceutical to cancel out the natural stuff, you know?
1: Correct. Now, as far as, of course, I take the Tygo from you, which is, I mean, my energy levels are just through the roof when I do that.
0: Isn't it? So, isn't it awesome? I was talking about that earlier because it is just, and it's pleasant tasting, so it's not torturous to do.
1: Oh, yeah, yeah, it's great. And then, you know, when y'all had that deal on, because your daughter was like, hey, we can't keep it in stock.
0: That's true. Yes, yes. Yes.
1: So, yeah, I said, well, give me four more.
0: I hear you. Well, very good. Yeah.
1: Well, okay. Well, that's what I wanted to know, make sure that I got that perfect. And she definitely said, hey, mineral chi for sure. And the chloroform to kind of flush you out.
0: Chlorophyll, so, not chloroform, chlorophyll.
1: Yeah, chlorophyll, I'm sure, yeah.
0: No,
1: yeah.
0: We all took science class, and chloroform is different, but
1: yeah. Yeah, oh yeah, yeah.
0: But yes, chlorophyll's awesome, especially this time of year. I don't know if you heard the first hour, but that's what I put together. I did not. Ginger ale that's all just plants. A little bit of that. I put an ounce of the Tygo. I put a tablespoon of the liquid chlorophyll and mixed all that together. And it was delicious. You know, it's like just a refreshing drink. And the Tygo actually helps your body not to feel so hot when it is burning up outside. It has cooling fruits from Hawaii and Tahiti like mangosteen that help keep you cool.
1: Okay. Yeah, I get the ginger root from you, I think, I get the turmeric also. So, should I keep with those as well?
0: I would, and especially the ginger, because sometimes some of these treatments can make you feel nauseous, and ginger settles the stomach too.
1: Awesome. Great. I'll mix it. I'll do your formula.
0: Sounds good.
1: All right. I appreciate your help.
0: Thank you, Frank. And if anything comes up, don't hesitate to holler and ask, and we'll make sure we get you going in the right direction, okay?
1: I appreciate it. Thanks.
0: Thank you. Have a blessed day. Bye-bye.
1: Thank you.
0: All righty. Very good. Y'all, if you have a question, don't hesitate to call or text 205-545-9950. We need to take a break, right? Okay. Now, if y'all have waited to call or text, go ahead and do so. We got about 45 minutes or so, and then we'll be scooting out of here. But if you want to email me a question to answer later, that is Rhonda@RhondaDial.com. We can do that too. All righty. I'll be right back.
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0: Hello, everybody. My name is Rhonda Dial. I appreciate you listening to the show. You can call me. You can text me. The number is the same, 205-545-9950. You can call or text that number. But if you want a one-on-one consult with me at my farm, it's in Wilsonville. If you want to do that, just call the office, 205-733-7000, and leave a message, because I'm not there right now, of course, but I'll call you back, and we'll figure out a time that we can get together that works best for both of us. Let's go to the phone lines. Hey, Kay, how you doing?
1: I'm good. I'm really good. How are you?
0: Blessed, thank you. What can I help with?
1: The guy that just called and was talking about energy. I had to leave the room for a moment, and I didn't make it back to find out what the name of the product was that he said he wanted four more of.
0: Okay. I hear you. Do you know I wrote a book on energy? Do you know that?
1: Oh, I need to get it.
0: Yes.
1: I need to get it.
0: It's awesome because it gives all the different reasons why people don't have enough, and there's lots of reasons.
1: I don't think I've got most all of them. I'm 68, and I'm really having a problem with my cellular and adrenals. I'm having problems.
0: And adrenals affect your energy, for sure. We know that.
1: Oh, for sure. Yes.
0: So,
1: okay, let you talk now.
0: Here. Well, it's okay. The product we were talking about with him is called Tygo, and it's spelled THAI-GO, and it's a fruit
1: juice. That was
0: the juice. Yes.
1: Okay.
0: And that's a fruit
1: juice. I didn't know that was it. I had written that down already.
0: But there's another one.
1: Different.
0: There's
1: okay.
0: another one called Mineral Chi, C-H-I, Mineral Chi Tonic. And you can read about both of those on my website. If you go to rhondadial.com, you can click on product list to read about them, okay?
1: Sure, and they're both good for energy.
0: They're different. And the Mineral Chi Tonic has all 70 trace minerals. And with you talking about adrenals, I would look at that because it has some adaptogens too. But while you're looking at things, go to A and look up Adrenal Support. That's the name of the product.
1: Okay.
0: Because that's a possibility also. And the adrenals, you need to avoid white sugar, and you want to avoid caffeine, because so many people, when they don't have enough energy, they do more caffeine and sugar trying to get it that way, but ultimately that does more damage to the adrenals. So if you decide you want to do a one-on-one consult, I'll be glad to help. And, of course, I got my book at the shop, too, and we can figure out what's best for you.
1: And I will call you there. I will call you there later, and I thank you so much.
0: Well, thank you, and I hope you have a blessed day.
1: Oh, I will. And you too.
0: Thank you.
1: Bye-bye.
0: I will. Bye-bye. Thank you. All righty. Yeah, energy is something a lot of people don't have enough of. And like I say, that's why me and my girlfriend co-authored it with me. And it's called Energy, True Health Series. It's on energy, and it's $15, and I got it at the shop. Okay, let me tell you about one of my sponsors, which is Shane Seals. He's in the septic business. Yep, he lives down where I do, but he goes all over helping people with their septic tanks, whether it needs to be cleaned out or build a new one, or, you know, if you're buying or selling a house with a septic tank, you need to know more about it. Give him a call. 205-965-3465 is Shane's number. And then you can go to his website, which is crimsonseptic.com. Let him know you heard about him on this show. Now, he also does excavating and dump truck service. That's why on Facebook it's called Crimson Septic and Construction. Okie doke. Now, by the way, if you're on Facebook, I am too, you can go to Rhonda Dial Herbal Homestead, and that is the way to find out when I am having a class. I always post it on there on Sunday or Saturday, letting you know, okay, y'all, we're having our free class in Wilsonville on Monday night at 6 o'clock like we are this Monday night. And if y'all want to come, please do. Well, let's see who's on the phone. Hey, Dane, how you doing? You there?
2: Hello?
0: Hey, it's Rhonda. How are you?
2: I'm good. I thought I didn't hear my name, Diane. Okay.
0: Oh.
2: I'm doing good, sweetie.
1: How are you
0: spelled,
1: doing?
0: It's spelled a little different, but that's okay. Very good.
1: Oh.
0: What can I help with?
1: On the Tygo juice, I am on blood pressure, thyroid, diabetes, and cholesterol medicine.
0: Yes.
1: So that shouldn't hurt any of that, or should I take it an hour before I take my medicine or an hour after? Or for energy, I'm one of those, but I'm 81, so.
0: It's okay. Now, here's the basic rule of thumb. Any pharmaceutical, any pharmaceutical, needs to be swallowed away from any natural thing, and Tygo's natural, by at least an hour. Now, your question, before or after, truly, the medicine has more rules, you know? So follow those rules. It doesn't really matter if the supplement's before or after. Just make sure it's at least an hour away. Most people are going to take the Tygo an ounce in the morning and the ounce in the evening, around supper time, you know, something like that.
1: That's the other thing I was going to I thought it was an ounce, but I didn't know. But I didn't know it was twice a day either. So that's something else, you know. Because I don't always eat three meals a day.
0: It's
1: so,
0: not required to take with food. Hear me say that.
1: Okay.
0: It's not required to take with food. It's not going to upset your stomach or anything if you just take it and you don't eat. Okay?
1: Yeah. Well, I won't take it too late in the day because I have a hard time sleeping anyway. You know, waking up and...
0: Understand. So take it at supper time, and it's not going to keep you awake. It doesn't have any caffeine in it, okay?
1: Okay. All righty, sweetie. I appreciate your help. Thank you.
0: Anytime. You have a blessed day. Thank you.
1: You too. Bye-bye.
0: Okay, very good. By the way, we do have free class Monday night at 6 o'clock there in Wilsonville. It's at my church called The Mission. I'd love for y'all to come. Email me or call the office at the 205-733-7000 if you have any questions. But also, I'm just going to throw this out here because I got a lot of people listening to the show right now. If you have an upright deep freeze, I am on the hunt for one. If you want to sell one and you don't need it no more, please call my office, 205-733-7000, because I'm looking for that, an upright deep freeze. Okie doke. Thank you. And do we have any text, Darian, right now? I bet you some have come in, huh?
2: We do.
0: All right, let's do it. Well, we only got a minute for the break, but we'll see what we can do.
2: Let's see what we can do. All right, here we go. Brenda out in Centerpoint. Hello, Rhonda. I didn't get all the information about the best sea salt to use. Can you please repeat it?
0: Sure.
2: Thank you.
0: Well, you want one that has a color to it. Like Celtic is gray. The Redmond from Redmond, Utah, it's called Real Salt. It's flesh colored if you're a white person. That's the one I use because I like the price point. It's also known as Real Salt. Redmond, Utah, it's where it comes from. And then there's Pink Salt. So see what you find in your neck of the woods, but most of these regular grocery stores have all three of those. Just the company that makes table salt, that's not the sea salt you want to buy. Okay? It's still processed. Thank you for asking. We'll get to the other text when I get back from break. Call me, text me, 205-545-9950. 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

0: WandaDial.com. Y'all check it out. I'd love for you to set up a consult. Come see me, and that way you can get your herbal program exactly right. Because I have a lot of people that come see me, and they have so many supplements. And some of them are good, and some of them are not. They're not healthy. I know. I hate it that these companies out there sometimes deceive people by putting artificial things, artificial flavors, sweeteners, all kind of junk. And not everyone reads the label, unfortunately. They look at the front and go, okay, that sounds like what I need. But they don't read the backside and make sure it's good stuff. So I help to decipher between what you actually need and what you don't. We utilize what works for you. I promise we do. But so many things people have, they don't need. And sometimes they have a health issue and they take a lot of things for that one health issue, but then something else affects it. So that's what I'm here for. I've been herbalist 44 years. I'd be glad to help. All right, let's go to the text line and continue to answer that. If y'all want to call or text 205-545-9950. Okay, Darren. Which text do we need to answer first?
1: All right, here we go. This is from Mike in Smith Lake. I'm reading a lot about Urothelian A as an anti-aging supplement. Do you have an opinion about this substance?
0: Okay, now, the way you pronounced it, I don't know what that is, but I can't see the text, y'all, and he didn't know always how to pronounce these words. So he's going to text it to me on my phone, and then I'm going to look at it.
1: Yes, I am.
0: And because, you know, there's tons and tons of supplements out there, and a lot of things are products that or a company puts out that, you know, it's not the name of it. It's the name of their supplement, true, but it's not what, you know, we know it as, because there's always a common name, a scientific name, there's an Indian name, there's all kinds of things out there. And I will answer that question in just a second. Okay, so I see what he spelled out. Nope, I don't know what that is. So I'm not going to say good or bad because I don't know what it is.
1: I'm about to Google it.
0: Okay, we can do that. But it doesn't make it good or bad, okay? So I typically don't talk about on my radio show things I don't distribute because I'm not, well, let me say this. I'm paying for this radio show, y'all, okay? So I don't know if y'all know that, but this is a way that I let people know about the products I distribute, and the goal is to help you and, of course, get you to come out to see me, and I'll be glad to help you with what I do have. So I don't talk about a lot of other products. I'll say it that way.
1: So but you might actually
0: have this in
1: have
0: something.
1: This. I just probably, I was saying it correctly. Urothelian A.
0: Okay.
1: Is a natural compound produced by gut bacteria when they break down plant nutrients called, I don't know what that is, alethians found in food like pomegranates, walnuts, and berries. It helps improve cellular health by clearing out damaged energy, producing structures, which may boost muscle strength and reduce inflammation.
0: So it sounds like the product I was talking about, the Tygo,
1: yep,
0: which doesn't just have mangosteen in it. Go to rondadial.com, click on product list, and look at all the ingredients in there. Has some of those that would also help. We call it gut microbiome, and you might have heard of that phrase before, but you're wanting to address your gut because that's where 80% of your immune system is, and there is a gut-brain connection called your vagus nerve. So, yeah, keeping a healthy gut even helps your brain to function properly as well as your digestive system in general and your immune system. So, yeah. Now, but I don't have that product singly, okay? Now, let's go to another text. If y'all want to text or call, 205-545-9950. And by the way, you can also email me. We'll talk later, Rhonda@RhondaDial.com. And you can call my shop. That number's 205-733-7000. And I like phone calls best just because I can ask more questions of you. Okay, Darian?
1: Okay, please address the use for terrain for cats. Thanks.
0: The use for what? Terrain.
1: Taurine or taurine.
0: Taurine?
1: Taurine.
0: T-A-R?
1: T-A-U-R-I-E-N.
0: Oh, okay. Well, I can't say with your cat, but I'm going to tell you that there's fat cats and there's thin ones. I have 6 cats. All mine are barn cats, but I have a heavier one and I have a thinner one. You know, we might have a dosage for an adult, and if you have that amino acid, you might have an adult dose written on it. For a cat who is much smaller than we are, you would probably do a tenth of the dose, okay? Just much, much less, and probably one time a day. Just say that, if it's needed at all. Okay, now I do consults on animals just like I do people and test to even see if they need it at all. But that's what I would say. You're going to pay a lot of attention to body weight. Okay. All righty. Next question. Do we have another text right now, Darian?
1: We do.
0: We don't?
1: Yeah, we do.
0: Okay.
1: You just popped in.
0: Oh, go ahead.
1: Just popped in. All right. Here we go. Hello, Rhonda, my mother has serious constipation and needs a solution. This is Randall in Pell City.
0: Okay. Now, I love talking about poop because that was one of my problems prior to getting involved with herbs 44 years ago. I used to only go poopy once a week, and I had been that way for 22 years. Ah, yes. So, I love to help people. Number one, you got to have enough water to flush a toilet. So Randall, just make sure she's drinking half her body weight in ounces of water. The other thing that this is probably going to step on her toe, but we need to avoid cow milk, cheese, and ice cream, especially cheese. It really has a constipating effect on most people when they're stopped up like that. So avoid cow milk, cheese, and ice cream. If she likes those, get the plant-based or the goat option, okay? And then she needs to avoid white flour because white flour is glue. Our ancestors, and if your mother's older, she knows this, they got white flour and water and made a paste and put up wallpaper with it. It's glue, and it glues the cell itself to the sides of your colon wall. So, yeah, that is not your friend. And see, when I was growing up, grilled cheese sandwich, white bread. Oh, I ate a lot of that, not knowing that that was not helping my situation on constipation. So that's what I'm telling you. Then the other thing is we need a lot of fiber. And yes, I have fiber that I sell, but it's so much better just to eat it. So try to eat a cup of fruit and 5 to 7 servings of vegetables every day. So if you have 3 servings at lunch and 3 servings at supper of vegetables, then you get the fiber that you need. Now, the vegetables are not macaroni and cheese and not white rice, okay? That's not the vegetables I'm talking about. I'm talking about real vegetables. And then herbs. Okay. 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Read about that, C-A-S. It's a single herb. Now, it's pretty strong, but you said the word serious, so I have a feeling that might work. But we have a blend called Lower Bowel Stimulant that has a little bit of the cascara in it, but other herbs as well. So just read about both of those. You don't need both of them, but read about that. RhondaDial.com, click on product list. Read about them. Now, digestive enzymes would help the food in the stomach to get digested, so maybe some food enzymes taken every time she eats. So let her know. I don't mind doing a consult. If you want to bring her out, I'd be glad to. But remember, can't flush a toilet without water, and working on the fruits and vegetables too. Okie doke. Let me know. Now, do we have any other texts that have popped in right now? Yep.
1: No, we are good. We are.
0: We're called up. Okay, good deal. Y'all, I only got about 15 more minutes to go. If you have waited and haven't texted or called, go ahead and do it right now, and I'll get to you before we go off. 205-545-9950. 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

0: Hello, everybody. My name is Rhonda Dahl. Appreciate you listening to the show. I like for you to participate so we can talk about whatever you want to talk about. So you can text me or call me, 205-545-9950. The free class that we're having Monday night. I don't like to pick a subject. I like for y'all just to come with your questions, but typically I have something in my back pocket, like I did with the Tygo last Monday night, everybody tasting it because it was hot as a booger bar, and I thought, well, everybody's going to really want to know what they can use to help cool them off, and so I let everybody taste it, and everybody liked the way it tastes, and we went from there. So whatever you would like to talk about, let's do it now, or you can come to class on Monday night. It's a free class, and it's at my church, The Mission in Wilsonville. You can email me or call the office and ask questions if you need to. My shop number is 205-733-7000. Leave a message. I'll call you back. Let's go to the phone lines and talk with Rita. How are you?
1: I'm fine. Thank you.
0: Awesome. What can I help with?
1: I have a friend that has developed what they call tendinosis, degenerating tendons in his left hip.
0: Gotcha.
1: Do you have any advice for him? He's really having some pain with it, and he's tried. He's been to several doctors and all, and still having problems.
0: I understand. I'm not a doctor. I'm an herbalist, but there are supplements that he could use. If he wanted to do a consult, if he's local, that'd be best because then I'm not guessing. But have him go to my website, rhondadahl.com, click on the words product list, and read about Marine Glow. And that is a type of collagen. And the body makes collagen, but when we're having an issue, you know, it might not be making enough. So that's something to consider. And it's easy. It tastes like mango, so it tastes good, and he can just mix it in water and take that every day. And then the other thing is MSM.
1: And S is M.
0: MS is in snake. MSM. Now, if he goes to my website, he can read about that. A lot of people who have horses are very familiar with MSM because they use that for the joints and tendons and things like that. And it's a supplement. And so he can read about that on my website, too. But are there tools we have? Yes. Does everybody need the same thing? No. But if he and I sit down in a consult, we could get very specific. And I'd love to help.
1: Okay. Because I think what he's needing is something to help. You know, we're looking it up. It takes a while to regenerate.
0: Oh, sure.
1: Tendons. So he was just wondering if, you know, there's something that he can take that might help.
0: Speed it up. Yeah.
1: Mm-hmm. Yeah. Mm-hmm.
0: The proper nutrients will speed it up. Yes, yes.
1: Mm-hmm. Okay. All right. Well, thank you, Rhonda.
0: Anytime, Rita. You have a blessed day. Thank you.
1: Okay, thanks. Bye-bye.
0: Bye-bye. All righty. Good question. Let's go here. Hey, Charlie. How are you?
2: Hey, Rhonda. I'm doing all right. I hope you are.
0: I am. What can I help with?
2: Well, I'm 73 years old, and after normal up and down at night situation with most guys my age, I guess. But my doctor has had me on Flomax now, or Hamilton, I guess. Mm-hmm. You know what
0: I'm called. I do.
2: Anyway, I am experiencing the normal side effects of that, the dizziness. I don't have a lot of energy anymore, and different things that that causes. So I've done some research on my own. I've started taking some pumpkin seed oil with saw palmetto, and the doctor wants to do a TURP, I think it's called, procedure on me, and I don't think I'm ready for that yet. And I just wanted to call you. I listen to you all the time, and I wanted to call you and see what your thoughts were.
0: Well, best case scenario is if we tested you, I'd know for sure, because I had a fella come in the other day that was taking the pumpkin seed oil, and he tested good for that. But the saw palmetto, he actually didn't. Now, a lot of guys use that very successfully, but you want to have the right thing at the right time for you to get optimum results. So that is how he tested out. Eating pumpkin seeds is another thing, and taking zinc one a day. A lot of people get great benefit. And I don't know if you heard me talking earlier about taking the colored sea salt and putting a pinch of it underneath your tongue at night before you go to bed. Helps you absorb the water and it not just run right through you. And that can help with going tinkle a lot at night too. And then we have a couple of other products. One is called Cat's Claw Combination. You can go to rondadial.com and click on product list to read about that one. And then sometimes urinary maintenance, corn silk. I like to test people, and then it keeps you from trying this and trying that, you know?
2: Sure. Yeah, I understand.
0: So if you want to call the office and get a consult, I'd be glad to help, but read about a few of those and you can make a decision.
2: Okay. All right, dear. Well, I sure will. You keep up the good work out there.
0: Thank you so much. I hope you have a blessed day. Thank you.
2: All right. God bless. Bye-bye.
0: Bye-bye. All righty. Yeah, lots of folks in that age group do have issues, but my husband's quite a few years older than that, and he don't have those same issues. Everybody's different on what they got. Okay. I've been waiting on Babs to call, and she hadn't, so I'm going to go ahead and talk about her because she's one of my sponsors. Y'all, I talked earlier in the first hour. She helped me out with my Medicare, but she also helps people with long-term care insurance. So she's been in that insurance business for over 30 years. So if you need her to help you with either one, her number is 205-792-9876. And Babs Hart, you can just hear her kindness in her voice, and she truly wants to answer your questions, help you if she can. But, you know, she helped me literally today, as I said earlier, because I got a phone call with somebody wanting to come out to my house. And if I needed to do it, I would, but I wanted to just run it by her on, you know, this Blue Cross Blue Shield Medicare stuff. So, y'all, if you have questions, go ahead. And especially if you got people calling you, she can just help you to understand, do this, don't do that. 205-792-9876. Her name is Babs Hart, and she helped me, and I know she can help you too. All righty. I want to make sure we get all questions answered text-wise. Do we have some we need to go over?
3: Yes. Tammy in Midfield, what is cat's claw good for?
0: Well, I've been talking about it because it does support urinary system. And a lot of fellas with prostate, bladder, kidneys, things like that. Years ago, there was a guy in Texas. And I was there for a conference, an herb conference. And a lot of people in Texas were growing the cat's claw. And he had a prostate issue. And he was an actor. And he naturally addressed his prostate issue to where he did not have to have it removed, which is what they were recommending because it was pretty severe. And that's when I originally learned about it, was in Texas. 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All right, do we have another text right now?
3: That's it.
0: Yay, perfect timing. 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D-I-A-L is how you spell my last name. 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Once I get home, I'll read your email and I'll answer it. 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I'll call you back. You might just have a question you want to talk on the phone, or you might decide you want to do a one-on-one consult, and I'll call you when I'm in front of the schedule, and we'll write it down. 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
8: From ABC News, I'm Dave Packer. America has changed. That from Canadian Prime Minister Mark Carney in an address to the nation today. After trade talks collapsed late last night and with no deal, the U.S. imposing 50% tariffs on a host of Canadian goods. Today, Carney saying what the U.S. was offering was simply a bad deal for Canada.
9: The gap between partnership and competitor, unfortunately, has remained too wide in recent days. So last evening, I instructed our negotiators to return to Ottawa. We cannot accept what they've offered. And we will not give what they've asked.
8: Carney today saying Canada will retaliate, quote, dollar for dollar. Ontario Premier Doug Ford today supporting Carney.
10: President Trump, he can't be trusted. Simple as that. He changes the deal. He keeps moving the goalposts.
8: A Texas judge has denied Carmelo Anthony's request for a new trial. The teen was convicted of stabbing another teen to death during a track meet.
11: A jury rejected his claims of self-defense in June and sentenced him to 35 years in prison for killing Austin Metcalf last year. Anthony's legal team still has an appeal in the Fifth Court of Appeals. An urgent search underway for a woman wanted in connection with the death of her husband, an off-duty Massachusetts police officer. Patrolman Kurt Solomon was found dead Tuesday. Worcester Police Chief Paul Saucier.
12: A warrant was issued to Karen Solomon for assault and battery with a dangerous weapon with serious bodily injury.
11: Also in Massachusetts, a trial of the mom who killed her three children, Lindsay Clancy. The defense rested a case arguing postpartum mental health. And a dozen medications was to blame. ABC's Olivia Rubin.
13: Now, there's still more testimony to go here. The prosecution putting up three rebuttal witnesses to finish making its case. Closing arguments could come as soon as Tuesday.
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11: Some of the tens of thousands of people still without power in Northwest Indiana now filing a class action lawsuit against the state's public utility, claiming that the company did not manage vegetation in and around power lines. Gary resident Timothy Sheldon.
19: I don't know if it could be any much longer than 12 days because everybody's slowly losing their mind, as I can see around this area. You know, a lot of break-ins. Stealing.
11: Earlier this month, a storm downed trees and knocked out power. The CDC says at least 55 people have fallen ill across 15 states in a salmonella and E. coli outbreak potentially linked to alfalfa sprouts. No deaths have been reported, although four people have been hospitalized so far and the sprouts have been recalled. ABC News medical contributor and pediatrician Dr. Alok Patel with how you can stay healthy.
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3: I can't remember the last time I was ever even there.
22: Where?
3: McDonald's.
22: Wait a minute. You can't remember the last time you were on McDonald's?
3: I don't remember the last time I've ever been to a McDonald's.
22: Getting a large fry or a 99-cent drink. We go all the time just to get Diet Cokes because they're cheap.
3: Well, the problem with large fries is that they give you a whole bunch of little fries.
22: Yes.
3: And they call it a large fry.
22: You want just one big fry, like yes, a corn,
3: like,
22: on the cob?
3: I want a large fry. Well, the reason why I bring this up, a Wired reporter asked McDonald's a very simple question. Since I've been using your app, what kind of data do you have on me?
22: Okay.
3: And McDonald's responded, because they have to in the state of California. And it wasn't just a printout of his order history. It was a printout of every single thing that he ever did on the app. And it was 515 pages.
22: Now that guy goes to McDonald's a lot.
3: It does. Every order timestamped, every store he walked into, every time he opened the app, he logged even his Monopoly game codes.
22: So is it like facial recognition software? How do they know every single time I walk into a McDonald's?
3: Location services on your phone.
22: Bing, bing, bing.
3: That's it. Here's the predictions. That he is going to visit McDonald's 2.16 times in the next 6 weeks.
22: That's a lot.
3: What's the 0.16? You just like put half a foot in there?
22: You just go to the bathroom.
3: That's it.
22: Yeah. You don't order anything.
3: He spends on average $13.49.
22: For one person at McDonald's?
3: A visit. And sometimes $29.15 as a total.
22: What is he buying? 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
3: Now, the algorithm even knows when he's going to stop eating French fries.
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3: I'm going to tell you that answer in just a second.
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3: 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So the odds that the algorithm says that he will stop eating at McDonald's is 0%.
22: He is life.
3: That's right. He is a lifetime customer.
22: You should get yours. You should get your report and see if it says if you ever come back.
3: Do you remember we did that that challenge years ago? Where I forget the game we were playing, and that if I lost, I would have to eat at McDonald's twice a day for 2 weeks.
22: That's a lot.
3: And then if you lost, you had to go in an airplane.
22: Yeah, and I did. I flew.
3: Okay. Yeah. But you're saying you no longer fear of flying.
22: No, actually, no. And I figured out a way how to get over my fear of flying. It's stupid. It doesn't make sense, but it works.
3: What is it?
22: I eat yogurt before the flight.
3: No,
22: don't
3: really?
22: Don't laugh at me.
3: How did you come up with that?
22: I read somewhere that anxiety is tied to your stomach biome. And one way to... Don't laugh at me. This is a medical condition. And that your stomach biome can be brought down quickly by eating yogurt that has natural cultures in it. And I tried it once. It's all placebo, but who cares? It works.
3: Okay. I read a similar survey, and it says that I need to have a vodka soda.
22: It's the same thing. We're both just getting relaxed in different ways.
3: All right. So in case you want to get your report on McDonald's, you go to their privacy portal, and then you can request your own file.
22: Is every state...
3: Just really the state of California.
22: That's it?
3: Yeah.
22: No other states required.
3: Well,
22: I think
3: Illinois or Texas. But,
22: okay.
3: But this is really like a California thing. I mean, wherever you go, you got to get your data.
22: You live in California. You
3: do not.
22: This.
3: I do not.
22: Well, it's part-time.
3: Okay, you have to be a full-time resident. Don't even consider me to be a full-time resident in California.
22: Wow. We found a button to press.
3: Now, you know, McDonald's has a new sandwich made entirely out of beef lips.
22: Do they now?
3: Yes, it's called the McJagger. Satisfaction guaranteed. Oh, and on that heavy note, I'm on fire today. It's the Kim Komando Show, and I'm America's beloved digital goddess. Here with you once again. And this is the best show, the greatest show, the award-winning show, and, you know, the largest weekend show ever. And joining me is Andrew Babinski, of course. And just a reminder, you can find us on your favorite radio station and also streaming in your favorite radio app. And you can get us at a podcast, wherever you get your podcasts. And then also youtube.com/Kim Komando.
22: Yes, which you should now, right now, put down your McDonald's and go to your computer and subscribe.
3: That's it.
22: We appreciate it.
3: It seems like every week we're having a flock update.
22: Yeah.
3: They're all over.
22: They're screwing up a very successful company.
3: 120,000 flock cameras nationwide. 6,000 police departments use them. 1,000 private companies, including FedEx, actually might have them on their trucks. Okay. Flock's CEO came out this past week and said, we're so sorry.
22: Why?
3: Police have been abusing the system.
22: Yeah, but that's not their fault.
3: There was one guy in Haines City, I don't know where that is, somewhere in Florida. Police officer Christopher Goodson was arrested and charged for accessing the Flock cameras to track his ex-wife. How many times do you think he used the Flock cameras to track his ex-wife?
22: Okay, so he was arrested.
3: Yes.
22: So we're almost, we've got to be in the stalking category or territory.
3: That's
22: for
3: smart.
22: An arrest.
3: You're right.
22: I'm going to say 218.
3: 717 times.
22: But how long of a period? Probably in like
3: you should
22: a week.
3: Be his attorney. So now data is going to get deleted 7 days instead of 30. We're talking about these are the changes. Mandatory audit tool flags weird searches. Accounts auto suspend suspicious activity, and officers need a case number to run a search.
22: Can I make a prediction?
3: Yes.
22: I think we are 12 to 15 months away from multiple police departments just saying we're not going to use it at all.
3: Well, you know, keep in mind, this is just private enterprise. There are government and city and state cameras all over.
22: Right.
3: Okay. So this is the private enterprise, and where anybody with a credit card can buy a search if they really wanted to.
22: But it's just too good. And that's what's enticing these officers to do wrong with this equipment. And I think police departments are going to worry about lawsuits
3: that's
22: and the
3: true.
22: Legal side, and they're going to walk away from it.
3: But you know what? They have helped, get the kids in kidnappings.
22: Sure.
3: You know, because if you talk to any detective, they say, find the car, you find the kid. Okay. And so they do work with other departments in order to do that.
22: But they're abusing it. The police officers are abusing it.
3: So now they have something called the Flock Sock. It's a 3D printable design. So if you have a Flock camera, instead of taking it down like you did in my neighborhood, is that you can just put this cardboard right over it. And I think it's so interesting that the Flock camera in my neighborhood was taken down at 5:30 in the afternoon. by a guy in a hoodie.
22: No car, they couldn't track him.
3: No, they couldn't find him. Mm-mm. So if you want to see the cameras, there's dflock.org. Mm-hmm. You've looked at that. I've looked at that. I get hit by at least, 8 to 10 cameras every morning, every afternoon. Now, there's something else that's new. It's called don'tgetflocked.com. And that's called Flock Hopper. Have you heard about this?
22: Mm-mm.
3: This is really fascinating. Genius, really, is that if you don't want to be tracked by the Flock cameras, is that you can put an app on your phone, and it gives you the route where you want to go from point A to point B, but it will tell you to go a different way so you don't get tracked by the Flock cameras.
22: But that's only going to be cool for a year or so. They're going to be everywhere, and they're going to be tied in, like you said, to other camera systems. They're going to get permission, I believe, from businesses to have their security cameras to be part of the system.
3: Oh, there's no doubt. Yeah.
22: It's all going to be one big web.
3: Yeah.
22: The only way you're going to be able to get around them is like if you go to

0: All right, let's talk about Bill Gates. He's got three kids. Jennifer, she's a doctor. She married the Olympic equestrian guy. Rory is the boy. You don't really hear anything or see anything about Rory. Then there's Phoebe.
1: Phoebe Gates?
0: Yeah, Phoebe Gates. She's the baby. She's 23, a Stanford grad, founder of a startup called Fia. Now, Bill Gates has said that his kids will inherit less than 1% of his fortune.
1: That's still millions of dollars.
0: $500 million to be exact.
1: Yeah.
0: Okay. He used to say, oh, I'm only going to give my kids $10 million each. I mean, you know, this is where, you know, giving somebody a $500 million is like tough love.
1: Right. Exactly. I mean, I'm going to make you earn it.
0: Yes. So the reason why we're bringing up Phoebe Gates is that she actually ran a cookie stuffing campaign. Do you know what that is?
1: Mm-mm.
0: You know, her app is where you can buy clothes. And when you click on an affiliate link, is that it's tied to her app. And so she'll get a commission off of that. But with cookie stuffing, basically, if you click the link and you come in from somebody else, is that when you stuff the cookie, you put your affiliate code there anyway.
1: So she's overlapping
0: exactly.
1: The other codes?
0: Right. And so Bloomberg did some investigation. And when she was doing this, she was making $80,000 a day. After she went, oh, I'm so sorry. I didn't mean to do that. It was a glitch. She's making like $10,000 a day.
1: Is it illegal? It's
0: really illegal.
1: Really illegal?
0: Yes. Here's a quote from in one of her Slack messages. Can you confirm auto pop for cookie drop is live on all sites? Okay, that's a to-do list. So lawyers are saying that cookie stuffing can be prosecuted as federal wire fraud.
1: Wow, a federal crime.
0: Okay, 20 years.
1: She's not going to jail for... You can't go to jail for something called cookie stuffing. Because Bubba, the murderer, is going to say, while you're in, you're going to say cookie stuffing, and you're immediately going to be his... You know what I'm... You know what you're going to be. Cookie stuffing.
0: I'm here for cookie stuffing. Oh, that sounds like it's good to me. All right. I don't know who Kyle Shanahan is.
1: Okay.
0: He's the head coach for the 49ers.
1: Correct.
0: Okay. He was talking about Tesla autopilot.
1: Well, if we want to back up a little bit, he's missed some of training camp and preseason games because mysteriously... He had a very serious car accident.
0: Yes.
1: He had to have multiple surgeries. No one knew why. It didn't leak. Reporters knew that something bad happened.
0: But they didn't want to say what it was.
1: But they didn't say it out loud, and they weren't reporting it. I don't know, to protect him or what, but it was a really bad crash.
0: Well, apparently driving home, his iPhone slipped between the seat and the console. I hate when that happens.
1: It's the worst.
0: He looks down for 2 seconds, he says, to grab it. He drifts into oncoming traffic at about 20 miles an hour. Hits a 21-year-old woman SUV. She's okay. Autopilot was on. He'd had the car for 9 years. He said he was pretty comfortable with it. But he says it was kind of his fault because you can't keep your eyes off the road.
1: Right.
0: Even if it's on autopilot.
1: If it was on autopilot and he looked away to get his phone, why would autopilot take him into another lane?
0: That's what I keep saying. This thing doesn't work.
1: No. Well, you're saying you really think that you don't think he jerked the wheel, he overrun it, he was drunk and just veered?
0: I don't know. He said that autopilot was totally under control. He said that he didn't do anything.
1: But there's definitely something that they can research and find to see if that's the case.
0: Just, you know, that Tesla is just one big black box.
1: Correct.
0: So they're going to figure that out. But the bottom line here is that, you know, I don't think that you should be trusting the Tesla autopilot.
1: Every time I'm in Vegas, I take a Tesla, what's it called, Uber, and they put in autopilot.
0: I don't know. I would not trust the Tesla autopilot.
1: You still haven't even gotten in a Waymo.
0: I'm going to do it someday.
1: Sure. You keep saying that.
0: Hey, listen, coming up, we're also going to talk about how people with no college degree are making a few a few hundred thousand dollars a year.
1: Wow.
0: Because of AI. And then we have a $100 gadget that can take over a Boeing 737. Ooh, that's pretty frightening, isn't it? That's still to come.
1: I don't want you to tell anybody about this.
0: Hey, listen, let's talk about WebRoot. It's the first week of school. 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

0: You know, some of my fondest memories are attending the Super Bowl.
1: What a waste of a ticket.
0: I know. It really was.
1: You're not a football fan. I'm a diehard football fan. This year was going to be the first year since 1996 that I didn't have a fantasy football team. I just wasn't going to do it this year. And then you challenged me. Now I have three of them. Well, kind of, sort of. What do you ask me to do? Is take chatbots,
0: yes,
1: and have them draft teams, and then me as a human draft a team and see which team got the best results at the end of the season.
0: So are you relying on your knowledge to tell the chatbot that this is what's going on, or you're just saying no? Okay.
1: I took ChatGPT and did a draft. I did Claude and did a draft, and then I did my own draft. Actually, I did my own draft before because I didn't want to be influenced by any of
0: what input they were
1: putting in. And I told the chatbot that this is the league format. This is how many teams there are. This is where you're drafting. And then I just entered in the names that were picked, and it made all the selections. ChatGPT did actually a really good job.
0: Okay.
1: I believe that team is called ChatGPT Touchdown, and this is Claude Almighty. And then my team is Any Given Human. And basically, ChatGPT was giving me running play-by-play. It worked really fast. ChatGPT,
0: I'm such a football fan.
1: Did not, I was surprised, it did not follow any rankings from like ESPN or Yahoo. It had its own ideas. I asked for reasonings for some of the picks, and it wanted to protect players. It was looking for sleepers. It did a good job. Claude was clueless.
0: Oh, really?
1: Claude messed up team names for some of the players.
0: He
1: didn't want to draft a guy because it already had a guy from the same team. They had been teammates in years. It took forever. I had to get to a point where I was telling it, I'll give you a name that is drafted and you just tell me who you want your next pick to be and nothing else, because you're taking way too long. So we have all three mine, Claude's, and ChatGPT. Every single week I'm going to look at, because, you know, things happen. Injuries happen. I'm going to show ChatGPT its roster. I'm going to show them the available players on the waiver wire and have it make its own moves. I am not interfering at all. I'm going to have them set their own lineups.
0: Now, how long does this go on for?
1: This goes on until the end of December.
0: Oh, wow.
1: Yeah, it goes along with, follows the football season.
0: Okay, we'll put Claude off to the side.
1: Sure.
0: Wouldn't that be funny if they won?
1: It probably will. Like,
0: but what did you think of the picks that they did do? Because you're a big football guy.
1: Yeah, actually, the first two picks of my draft and ChatGPT's draft were exactly the same. I picked in the fourth spot, they picked in the five spot, and we ended up with the same two players. Claude was just drafting wide receivers. Like, if I had to interview at one point and just remind Claude that it had other positions it needed to fill, because it was just taking wide receivers over and over and over
0: there's
1: again.
0: A quarterback.
1: it was rough for Claude.
0: Okay, is there a prompt that if anybody's listening or watching that they should use?
1: You know, you always like to tell them what they are, and I told ChatGPT, you're the greatest fantasy football player of all time. We're doing a fantasy draft. You're picking fourth. It's a 10-team league with standard scoring. You have five bench positions, and you must pick a kicker and a defense. And it immediately came back with, well, we're picking a kicker and a defense last, so let's focus on my first pick. And it picked its entire team, and it named itself.
0: That's awesome. That's great. I wish that I knew what you were talking about.
1: Why did you challenge me to do this if you're going to sit there and be clueless?
0: Because maybe I'll learn. Maybe I'll suddenly become a football fan. And, you know, what is a football player's favorite ice cream?
1: Oh, I don't know.
0: Any Given Sunday.
1: I can't make eye contact with you right now.
0: It's so funny. 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
0: /Kim. That's
4: I'm John Morgan of Morgan & Morgan. After suffering an injury,

0: ABC News, I'm Dave Packer. America is trying to break us so they can own us. That from Canadian Prime Minister Mark Carney in an address to his nation today after trade talks collapsed late last night. And with no deal, the U.S. imposing 50% tariffs on a host of Canadian goods. Carney today saying Canada will retaliate, quote, dollar for dollar. Ontario Premier Doug Ford today calling out President Trump's negotiating style.
1: President Trump is the type of person that would steal your lunch money the first day. He'd steal the toque off your head the second day, and the third day he'd steal your running shoes. He is not to be trusted whatsoever. We need to stay united.
0: A Texas judge has denied Carmelo Anthony's request for a new trial. The teen was convicted of stabbing another teen to death during a track meet and sentenced to 35 years in prison. 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
1: Wow. 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
1: That's phenomenal.
0: And so here's what you want to do. 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And it really is something. I mean, the trades aren't just back. They're welding all the power.
1: Wielding and welding aren't even the same word. How is that a joke?
0: You know what? I read every single note that people send me at commando.com.
1: Right.
0: And there's a big button on the top that says, ask him. And Dorian in Atlanta, Georgia, you sent me the craziest story. Welcome to the show. And I thought to myself, Dorian, you can't keep this to yourself and me.
2: Well, I love to share it with you. It was a very good day, almost as good as today, getting to speak to you. And my service dog is even here, and he's pretty excited about it, too. So I was a flight attendant, and before passengers get on the aircraft, we do a security check of everything in the plane so we can make sure it's okay for you guys to come on board. And I was in the lavatory laughing with a friend about a story I'd heard in the UK. People usually lose their phones in the bathrooms. And I said to my friend, wow, what an idiot would take her phone into the bathroom. And as I'm opening up the bin, I hear a clunk. And I'm like, what is that? And I look, and it is my cell phone. My iPhone has fallen out of my blazer jacket into the toilet.
1: Into the toilet with, like, all the blue stuff?
2: Well, yeah, that's what was in there then, yeah. Luckily, we had just had it dumped. And so there was just blue juice in there. And so I was like, all of a sudden, well, I guess I'm the idiot. And I went running into the captain. I'm like, we can't board. He's like, why? What's wrong? I said, my phone. My iPhone fell out of my blazer pocket. It's in the toilet. I need the mechanic to come on board and get it because they always come. And they have a special glove, and they go in the toilet, and they get the stuff out. And he's like, okay, because he knew that if he wanted me to be happy and nice to him during the flight, that it would be the best idea to accommodate me. And in those days, the captain was still king, so he could do whatever he wanted. And so they called the mechanic, and of course, the mechanic knew what was the problem. But he just wanted me to embarrass myself. However, this is my iPhone. It has all of my pictures on there. My cats, my food, things like that. It's very important to me. I want it back. And he said, I'm not going in there. You know, that thing is full of death and disease. I said, no, you don't understand. It was just dumped. It's empty. He says, no. He says, there's death and disease and blue juice in there. I says, I'm not going in. And I'm like, oh, my God, what did I do? So I quick grabbed the glove from him, and I went into the lab, and I got down on my knees, and I shoved my arm in the toilet, and I was feeling around for it. While my friend is in the galley, she is praying for me out loud. And I'm like, oh, just keep it coming. I need some help. And everybody's laughing behind me. I now have a bunch of aircraft workers and things like that behind me. And I'm like, I can't feel it. Well, I guess we better just let it go. I'm not letting go of my iPhone. I want my iPhone. I never dump anything on my iPhone. So for my phone to dump into the toilet, that was horrible. So I took the glove off. I pulled my arm out, took the glove off, and I shoved my arm back in there. And I felt around, and it was a little squishy, but not too bad. And I found my phone. I was like, oh, there is a God. I know. This is wonderful. And so I pulled my iPhone out. But it was covered with stuff. And all I could think of is, well, what am I going to do now?
1: Yeah.
2: You know, I didn't know if there was a cloud or anything was saved. Or I had my iPhone. I was happy. And so I took it to the galley and I cleaned it off and I told them that they could board, what have you. And I worked the flight and I'm just thinking during the whole flight, what am I going to do? What am I going to do? So I finally figured out, you know, they use rice to dry these things. Where was they going to get me rice? I don't carry packs of rice. So I thought maybe we'd get to the hotel. I could go to the, you know, to a supermarket or something. But by the time we got in, it was too late. So I took it to the room, and the captain had told me before we boarded, he said, could you clean your hands a little bit because they're kind of blue. So I had all this blue. That stuff really indelibly just kind of sticks there. They must use that for bank money or something when the thieves
0: said. Okay, I need to stop right here.
1: Yeah.
0: Okay, because you put your hand down that thing.
1: You
0: were going to
1: use the poop phone?
2: I did use the phone later on. When I got to the hotel, I didn't have rice, so I used three hair dryers. I got mine, I got the hotel one, and then I got my friend, and I used that for 5 hours and monitored it. But it was in a baggie. You know, I didn't want to really touch. I mean, I'd already gone into the toilet. Reality just didn't really kick in. You know what I mean? I just knew I needed my phone. I love my phone. My phone is very important to me. So and it worked. It worked after the 5 hours.
0: Now, did you think, like, did you go to the doctor and get a tetanus shot or anything?
1: Or 12 of them?
2: What I did was, my first stop after the flight was, on the way home, I went to Lenox Mall and went to the Apple store. I told the guy that what had happened. And, of course, he rushed me up to the top of the line because I was in my flight attendant uniform, and everybody loved the flight attendant, you know. I had all the geniuses there. They were all hysterical. No one was getting taken care of. And it was just all about me. I was very self-absorbed at that moment. I just wanted this fixed.
1: Did you bring the phone with you when you went to the Apple store?
2: Oh, yeah. Yes.
1: Did any of the people working there handle it?
2: Pardon me?
1: Did any of
2: it? It was in a baggie. It was in a baggie then.
1: But nobody took it out?
0: Did you still have blue hands?
2: No, oddly enough, I the very tip of my fingers underneath, like I had long nails then, you could see a little bit of the dye was still in my skin. I wasn't going to scrub the skin off. But believe me, the phone was just my main concern. My health or anything like that was not a big deal. But the head.
1: Did you just hear? Hold on. Did you hear what she just said? That phone is very important. My health was not a concern. If you're dead, your phone does nothing for you.
2: Well, but my pictures would be okay, and we would still have them. So my heirs would have my pictures.
0: Everybody would still have her photos. Wouldn't have her, but they'd have your photos.
1: Spend the 99 cents and get the Apple Cloud so you don't have to put your hand in a toilet.
2: I didn't even think. I'm not a technical person, you know, and I didn't know. I just wanted my phone, and I got my phone back. But so they gave me a brand new iPhone. They said they normally don't do that. They just usually give you a refurbished phone.
0: You know why? They didn't want your. They didn't want it back. They were just like, this is just not right.
1: I would have sold it on Facebook.
2: They took that phone. They took that phone and they downloaded the stuff.
0: Well, that was very nice. That was very nice of them.
1: I love my phone, but it's all backed up. Let it go.
0: I couldn't do it.
1: Never. I don't even like to go in there when I'm just using the facilities, let alone rooting around everywhere.
0: She said she felt something squishy.
1: Yeah. What do you think that was? The power of deduction is going to help you figure it out. Wow, Dorian. She really, really, really didn't want to lose that phone.
0: No.
1: There is nothing. If my kid was in there, I would think for a second before I went in. I mean, obviously, I'd go save my child, but I'd pause for a second. That's so gross.
0: It is so gross. So, you know, next time you're on an airplane, you're going to think of Dorian.
1: Oh, yeah, I am.
0: Never take, you know, that's the PSA. Okay. Never take your phone in the toilet.
1: Or in the porta potty.
0: Or in the
1: porta potty. Have someone hold it for you. You never know what's going to happen.
0: No, the porta potty fell on her.
1: That's so nasty.
0: Let's switch gears.
1: No jokes? You have no jokes for this one.
0: No poop jokes.
1: All right.
0: Let me guess, you bought yourself some nice earbuds and somehow they ended up in your kid's backpack. This back-to-school season, get them their own pair. 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All right, so you got kids in school. They're using AI.
1: Of course.
0: ChatGPT has something called study mode.
1: Okay.
0: And Gemini has guided learning. Basically, what it does is that when the kids need help with their homework, it just doesn't give them the answer.
1: Yeah, but you do it now with a prompt that says, make sure you don't never give us the answer. Because it will, you know, yes. It thinks it wants you to solve the problem. But this is cool.
0: Yes, so it's study mode on ChatGPT and guided learning on Gemini. Let's see, in just a few minutes, a device that costs less than dinner out and it takes over a Boeing 737 in under a minute. Too bad it won't fish out a phone from the toilet.
1: Yeah, we need a device for that.
0: Picture walking into a party where a stranger's glasses already knows your name. Meta just filed the patent. Glasses that scan a room and decide who's worth recording. I'm Kim Komando for NetSuite. 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If your revenues are over seven figures, visit netsuite.ai/Kim. These cameras spot every face in view, rank people by how interesting they are, then cuts a highlight reel. Nobody in that room agrees to it. That's not a snapshot either. That's a face print, the exact geometry of your face turned into a number. Meta already paid Texas $1.4 billion over facial recognition. They wrote the check and kept building. My prediction, within 2 years, a no glasses sign will hang next to no smoking signs. Do this today. Somebody aims a camera mounted on their face at you, ask them to take it off. The future's looking bright. Shame we're the ones getting framed. Tech moves fast, and you need to stay ahead. That's why you need to get my free newsletter every single morning. 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
9: Good idea. And happy 50th.

0: Okay, coming up, we're going to talk about how you can rent stars in Texas. We'll tell you more about that. But first, look at you. What are you sporting?
1: I got swag.
0: You got swagger.
1: Yes, new Kim Komando swag.
0: This is merch. You have to get it now before it's gone, because that's how merch drops work, right? Okay.
1: When does the merch drop happen?
0: It's happening right now. And like for the next week, you're going to be able to buy it. So you're holding the mug.
1: Yeah, the mug says no data leaked here. Kim Komando right underneath there.
0: You know, very affordable, $16, high quality stuff. This is not junk.
1: No, not at all.
0: Then this one's my favorite. I've read the terms and conditions. I have not.
1: That's the t-shirt. Okay. It says, I've read the terms and conditions, and then parentheses says, I have not.
0: Nobody has.
1: No, I didn't read them.
0: But, you know, this is one of those shirts that people will look at and go, oh, yeah, me, you too?
1: Yeah. It's a connection.
0: And then my favorite, also number two, is the hoodie. Now, this is a high quality hoodie. This was important to me. I did not want a hoodie that was hard to, you know, it was all like, you know what I'm talking about, like thick.
1: Right.
0: You know, this one's really soft.
1: An all-season hoodie.
0: Yes. Well,
1: you can wear it all the time, winter, fall, whatever.
0: And
1: or if it's just cold in the house.
0: And it says, do not disturb, buffering.
1: And it's got the little wheel. It's got the wheel on it.
0: Okay.
1: And the hat. Don't forget the hat.
0: Oh, the hat. That's right. The hat. KK hat. It's one I'd wear every single day. $28. On the back, it does say Kim Komando.
1: I'm trying to take off the tag.
0: I didn't give the hat to you. You're just demonstrating it. No, you're...
1: It's a gift now.
0: Oh.
1: Yeah. Deal with it.
0: Excuse me, Amber. Take that out of his pay, please.
1: Oh, that's going to cover... I'm going to need a couple checks to cover that.
0: In case you want to check it all out, links are right now at Komando.com. K-O-M-A-N-D-O.com. Komando.com. And if you buy it, send us photos of you sporting the merch.
1: This is a comfortable hat.
0: And then you will be part of the show. It's amazing.
1: Is it a coincidence? It's fitted just for me? I don't think so. I think it was meant.
0: No, it wasn't.
1: Yeah, it's kismet. I'm glad I'm wearing it.
0: All right. Hey, listen. So let's say you can't see the stars wherever you're living. A ranch in West Texas will actually rent you the dark sky over the internet. This is really amazing. Starfront observatories, they park hundreds of telescopes under some of the blackest skies in America. And then you aim and shoot from your laptop for about, say, $100 a month. No bug spray required. Bray Falls, welcome to the show. How did you come up with this idea? I think it's amazing.
2: Hey, thanks for having me. So the idea basically came when we realized that most people live in a city and they can't actually see the stars at all. And I think that's unfortunate because the night sky is very beautiful and I think everyone should be able to see it. It's just actually getting out under that dark sky is very difficult to do for most people. And so we figured we'd bring the stars to them instead of making them, you know, drive a couple hours out to see them each night.
0: And so what's the tech behind it? What's making all this possible?
2: So all of it is possible right now with the advent of a thing called the Smart Telescope, which is basically a really tiny little telescope, but it has a really good camera, a really good optics, and it's all controlled through an app on your phone. So you don't need to learn the complex software that normally comes with a telescope. And the best part is now these smart telescopes have recently been able to be used remotely. So they can be controlled over a network from your phone, from anywhere you live. You don't actually need to be next to the telescope anymore.
0: So you can say where the telescope goes on the app.
2: Yeah, exactly. So you have full control over it, what it looks at, and you can see galaxies, nebulae, the moon, planets, anything you want to look at and anything you want to explore. You can just do it from your phone wherever you live.
0: Okay, so, you know, we're seeing some video right now. It looks like just acres and acres of telescopes.
1: I mean, there's got to be 1,000 telescopes.
2: Yeah, we actually did recently just cross 1,000 telescopes. So there's a lot. It's a sight to behold. We've got 14 buildings right now, and we're building another 4. One of the ones we're building right now is going to host about 550 of those smart telescopes just for people to rent. So it's really mind-blowing to see in person.
0: Boy, that is something. That is amazing.
1: So I can basically see what's above my head, but I also can see what's above Antarctica?
2: Well, Antarctica is a bit far away, so you can't see the sky from down there. However, we are expanding into the southern hemisphere, into Australia. So right now we're just in Texas, but soon we'll have another location. You'll actually be able to do stargazing in the daytime and from the southern hemisphere, because half the sky you can't actually see from America, but also it's, you know, 9 hours due west. So you'll be able to actually use a telescope in the daytime, which, you know, it's we just want to make space more accessible, and that includes the other half of the sky and also during the daytime. So there's a lot of cool stuff you can do with the telescope once it's remote.
0: So have any of your customers discovered anything?
2: Plenty, yes. There's been dozens of new nebulae that have been found from the observatory. They usually happen when basically everybody points their telescopes together at one spot, and then they all collect light at the same time and combine everything together. So basically in astrophotography, you want to get as much exposure time as possible. And when you're working alone, you can only get, you know, one night of exposure time per night to reveal faint objects. But if you have, you know, 40, 50, 100 people working together on one thing, you combine all of your images, and all of a sudden you have enough light collecting power to discover new things or rival what a professional telescope could see.
0: Wow. That is, you know,
1: super smart.
0: That is incredible. And so in case somebody wants to check it out, where do they go?
2: If they want to check it out, they can visit our website at starfront.space. And there you can rent a telescope. You could send us your own telescope if you already do astrophotography. And if you want to come see the observatory in person, you can schedule a visit with us and come tour the place.
0: I would love to tour that. I would love to go. I think that would be so sweet.
1: It was really interesting.
0: It is. I mean, what a great use of technology. Being able to see the stars if you can't see them in your hometown.
1: Right. You just rent them.
0: Hey, listen, still to come, how a coin-sized device can hack a Boeing 737 here on the Kim Komando Show. 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
1: Why?
0: Okay. 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
1: Wait a minute, didn't I just say this? Why?
0: Not sure. 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
1: Oh, at least they were fast to act.
0: 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Hey, listen, thanks for joining us. 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
9: BC News. I'm Dave Packer. A Texas judge today denied a request to grant Carmelo Anthony a new trial. The judge heard testimony this week after the teen was convicted and sentenced to 35 years in prison for fatally stabbing fellow student Austin Metcalf at a high school track meet.
10: Prosecutors testified they brought up these text messages that were sent by Carmelo Anthony that included disciplinary records and text messages that they say indicated an interest in weapons and violence.
9: Earlier this week, a Collin County judge who presided over the murder trial was removed from further proceedings in the case. An escalating trade war between the U.S. and Canada, President Trump imposing a 50% tariff on Canadian goods, ranging from building materials to hockey sticks. Canada's Prime Minister Mark Carney firing back with retaliatory tariffs and seeking new trading partners overseas.
11: We can't control the storm that blows in from Washington. We can, however, chart a new course by building Canada strong at home and diversifying our trading relationships abroad.
9: In Ukraine, President Zelensky vowing a response to a Russian drone attack on a shopping mall in his hometown of Krivorivny Friday. At least 16 people and 130 injured, including at least 23 children. On state TV, Russian President Putin today said that Kyiv had opened a Pandora's box with its strikes on Russian economic targets. Then back here at home, the search continues for the wife of a murdered off-duty Worcester, Massachusetts police officer. Authorities have been looking for Karen Solomon since her 57-year-old husband, Patrolman Kurt Solomon, was found dead on Tuesday. Worcester Police Chief Paul Saucier.
12: The nature of the injury was a sharp object. So we don't know, you know, anymore. We can't really release more details.
9: A warrant for Karen's arrest had been issued on a charge of assault and battery with a dangerous weapon with serious bodily injury. You're listening to ABC News.
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9: Growing number of travelers are rolling the dice on so-called mystery vacations. You purchase a voucher on Groupon for a trip that is then selected for you at random. The points guy, Nick Ewan, telling us that the list of destinations is really varied and range from domestic travel to tropical getaways.
14: At the high end, there are actually some tropical getaways to Thailand or Greece, but then there are other ones that are closer to home, Atlantic City, Orlando, Las Vegas.
9: Alleged misuse of AI-powered surveillance cameras has led to criminal charges against former Georgia law enforcers. ABC's Brian Clark explains.
15: Savannah Mayor Van Johnson was upset earlier this month after 6 former police department employees were under investigation for allegedly misusing Flock surveillance cameras to make personal searches.
16: Totally honest, I'm disappointed. I'm pissed off about it.
15: The Georgia Bureau of Investigation has now arrested 4 of them. They're charged with misuse of a license plate reader system. The 3 who were police officers were also charged with violating an oath. Brian Clark, ABC News.
9: Serena Williams is making a comeback at the U.S. Open, teaming up with world number 2 Carlos Alcaraz in a star-studded mixed doubles duo. The U.S. Tennis Association announced Saturday that Williams and Alcaraz have been given a wild card into the tournament. The mixed doubles main draw begins on Tuesday. It will be Williams' first time playing at the U.S. Open since 2022. Dave Packer, ABC News.
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25: It is an equal opportunity employer.
0: You know, I'm all for a good prank. I love pranks.
1: Do you?
0: Yes.
1: All right. Who do you prank the most? I'm going to guess your husband.
0: Of course. But this is a good prank. Riley Walsh is in San Francisco, and he gets 50 people to get on the app and order 50 Waymos to go to the same cul-de-sac.
1: At the same time?
0: At the same time.
1: Did they all show up?
0: They all showed up at the same dead-end street. And then they just sat there, just blinking at each other.
1: They didn't know what to do.
0: No. Mm-mm. It was like a really expensive game of sardines. And they were going like... And I'll tell you the techie phrase for this type of prank and hit. I'm going to give you a hint.
1: Okay.
0: It has the word service in it. And then I'm also going to tell you like some of my favorite pranks that I've done on Barry. 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All right, they call this, remember, it has the word service in it, a denial of service attack.
1: DOS. OS, okay.
0: So basically, 50 friends with an app can paralyze the Waymo fleet.
1: I mean, that's 50 cars going to the same place at the same time. And then once they get there, I mean, because I've taken a Waymo here to the office for the show.
0: Oh, you have? I didn't know that.
1: Yeah. And instead of dropping me off in one of the two parking lots we have here, it dropped me off at the hairstyle place next door and then sent me to my phone walking directions on how to get here.
0: Okay. So close.
1: Fooling a Waymo isn't too difficult.
0: Not that hard. All right. So some of my favorite pranks. Okay. This is a good one. You take a screenshot of the person's desktop wallpaper. Or you take a screenshot of the person's desktop.
1: Right.
0: Okay. So it shows all the icons and the trash cans and everything like that. Then what you do is you make it that person's wallpaper.
1: And then delete all the icons?
0: No, just make it the wallpaper. So it looks like that. The wallpaper is right. Going to take over.
1: Yeah.
0: Yes. So they click, click, click, click, click.
1: Right. You delete all the icons. They think they're sitting there, exactly. And there's nothing there.
0: There's nothing there. And it's like, that's when you hear, oh, damn it.
1: You know what I used to do? My dad bought a photo printer, and I used to print out inappropriate photos and put them in his picture frames on his desk. Every time I went over there.
0: Did you really? Yeah.
1: And then he'd run back. Oh, I got to go get something out of the office. Stop. You got to be kidding me.
0: That is so funny. You can also use a cracked screen.
1: Oh, yeah, that's a good one, especially for the TV.
0: Yes, that's a good one, too. But here's what I have now. This is good. I have our smart speaker programmed, Alexa programmed, to say, like, at 4 o'clock, 4:30, Barry, now is not a good time for a gin and tonic.
1: And he curses at you underneath his breath.
0: Exactly. And on that happy note, welcome, ladies and gentlemen, boys and girls, to the nation's largest, best, award-winning show about all things digital. I'm, of course, your beloved digital goddess, Kim Komando, here with you once again. And you can find us on over 425 top stations across the United States. 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And you can watch us on YouTube, too.
1: Yes, YouTube.com/Kim Komando. 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I subscribe to a bunch of things. Do you subscribe to anything on YouTube besides yourself?
0: No, just me.
1: That's what I thought. I subscribe to a bunch of things on YouTube, and I love the fact when they post something new and I go on, it's right there on the homepage, or if I search, it shows a little blue bell, so ding, I know ding, there's ding, new ding. Stuff. Just subscribe to the channel.
0: All right, let's talk about Amazon. Started as a website to sell books. Do you know their first book back then in 1995 was a book about artificial intelligence?
1: I didn't really.
0: Yeah. I thought that was kind of crazy.
1: See in the future.
0: So now what they're doing is, and reporters at 404 Media, we love them. They went to something called the VGT3 team. It's an Amazon warehouse. And inside, people chop off the spines of pages of books, and then they feed the books into a scanner. And then the words go into Amazon's AI, and then the book is sent to the trash.
1: Hold on. One second. Which AI is Amazon's AI?
0: Yeah. It's like Rex.
1: I've never heard of it.
0: Well, everybody's got their own AI, except for me.
1: But that's not a chatbot or something that's publicly used. It's just as an internal AI that they're using?
0: Well, no, they're training the AI on books. On books. Now, Anthropic did the same thing called Project Panama. They destroyed millions of print books the same way. Okay, why? Because AI has already sucked up every bit of intel off the internet. And so now they're saying, well, maybe we need some books because now AI is training on AI.
1: Can't you pay someone $22 an hour to sit there and photocopy all the books so you don't have to destroy them all?
0: Well, they really don't want other people to have the books. Because they don't want their AI to train on it. So what this means, and this is a really wild story when you think about this, is that if you have books and they're sitting on the shelf and you're saying like, ooh, I wonder if these are worth any money. go to like Abe Books, Books, or eBay, and you can sell your books. I mean, I had read that cookbooks, of all things, are really expensive now.
1: But isn't literally, I would say, in the 90 percentile of books that have been made already available with a digital version?
0: Some of the rare books have not.
1: Okay. Well, then we shouldn't be cutting up rare books.
0: Tell them that.
1: I am.
0: Go do that. It's kind of a plot twist, though. I mean, you know, Amazon starts by selling books. Now they're buying books and destroying them.
1: Right.
0: And, you know.
1: They come full circle.
0: Yeah. They're tearing up the bestseller list.
1: So cheesy.
0: Okay, I would be so ticked off if this happened to me. You go to the gate. You're on time. You have a boarding pass. And they say, we're sorry, you're not allowed to board the flight.
1: Why?
0: Because American Airlines has something called AURA. A-U-R-A. It predicts that if you're going to miss your connecting flight, then rebooks you before you can prove it wrong. And it's actually happened to people who are getting to the gate on time, but the algorithm says you're not supposed to be here, so we gave your seat to somebody else.
1: I mean, if you did miss your flight, that'd be super convenient. I'm already booked on another one. I'm good to go. I don't have to do anything. But if you didn't miss your flight, what the heck?
0: I know. What do you do?
1: And then they've already given to someone else. It's not like they're going to kick them off the plane to get you on. You just got to go with whatever they rebooked you on.
0: I have been kicked off so many airplanes in my life.
1: Why? Oh, we know why. Gin and tonic.
0: No, that's Barry. I'm vodka soda.
1: I'm sorry.
0: Well, my dad worked for United Airlines, and so that meant that we would travel standby. And I can't tell you how many times as a child and a young adult that I would be sitting there and the flight attendant, you'd hear over the thing go ding dong, go, with the commando family, please press the call button. And then you press it and it's like, then they come in like, you got to get off the plane.
1: You're already on. They've already given you a boarding pass and then they throw you off.
0: Yeah, because some paying passenger showed up.
1: Those sons of.
0: Comcast has launched a brand new feature. We're all going to love it. It's called Xfinity Shield. It tracks you moving inside your home without a single camera.
1: Yay!
0: It reads the invisible Wi-Fi signals bouncing off your body as you walk around the room.
1: And how does this help me?
0: They say it's strictly going to be used for home security.
1: Oh, that's right.
0: To catch intruders.
1: They're going to be selling that to McDonald's. It's going to be part of my McDonald's dossier pretty soon.
0: If you want to know more about that and what to do, I have a story coming up in our free newsletter. It's going to be, I think, next Tuesday. And you want to sign up at getkim.com. All right. So Ferrari looked at electric cars. You know, I'm a big car girl.
1: Mm-hmm.
0: I actually have a Ferrari.
1: Okay.

0: for $40 million.
1: No.
0: Mm-mm. You're one T-bone away from losing all your money.
2: I will tell you that the price of Ferraris has skyrocketed all across the board.
0: Sure.
2: I mean, I sold one 3 years ago, and I don't even want to talk about how much money they're selling for right now. Because the Ferrari base is now saying that we don't want EVs. That has proved it. Okay. We don't want EVs. We want cars with power. But I have a question for you. Because this is a Ferrari, it makes different kind of sound as an EV. And so, how did they come up with the sound? Was it trained on classic V12 recordings?
0: That would make sense. And this is an artificial sound that this car makes.
2: Hidden exhaust pipes that just have get a splash of gasoline. A sensor that amplifies the motor's vibrations. Or a Spotify playlist of old Ferrari race cars.
0: Well, I think it's going to be the Spotify playlist.
2: Mm-mm. It's a sensor. The sensor amplifies the motor's actual vibration. So you have an EV that's going along that tries to sound like a Ferrari.
0: It's trying to sound stronger by being louder.
2: Yes.
0: So it's real sounds. It is the real sound the vehicle is making, but just it's louder, so it sounds like it's not an EV.
2: It's kind of a fake sound.
0: I'm sure it is.
2: I mean, I think here, don't we have the sound?
0: It sounds like a car.
2: Okay, that's not the real sound. They haven't released what the real sound is
0: yet. Oh, you just made that
2: so,
0: up?
2: Yeah, we're just kind of going with it.
0: Go with that one. Run with that one, Ferrari.
2: If Enzo, anybody, relatives are listening, just do that. Hey, coming up, your iPhone's going to answer spam phone calls for you. We have a couple of warnings also that you can't ignore. An Apple alert that means nation-state spyware and a Zoom flaw that lets anybody in the meeting hijack your computer. That's a bad thing. And then we're talking about AI and home inventory and the handsome silver foxes that are invading Facebook.
0: Ooh.
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0: we were talking about how you can use AI to take a home inventory. This is really important stuff. And you can get more tips like this every single day and join a million folks who get my free newsletter over at getkim.com. So do you remember a couple of weeks ago we had the gal on who changed her location to be Paris?
1: Oh, for the dating purposes.
0: Yes.
1: So and then she found love.
0: Yes. So instead of being in Charlotte, she was in Paris. And then now she's moving to Paris.
1: And she found this love in Betty.
0: Where did that come from?
1: Tower.
0: And so I was telling Hannah, my friend Hannah, about this because Hannah's trying to find love.
1: Right.
0: And I said, Hannah, instead of being in Phoenix, you should try someplace else. And Hannah, thanks for being here. And where did you change it to?
1: Des Moines?
2: Thank you for having me. No, I tried Santa Barbara.
1: Oh, okay.
2: Same old as Phoenix, really. You're run-of-the-mill firefighters, finance bros, but I don't really want to pick up my life for some man and move to Europe. So I'm really just, at a loss.
1: So it really wasn't any different? It was the same type of person, same personality types?
2: Yeah, and, but I do have to say that I have used AI, ChatGPT specifically, to screenshot interactions with men and then use them to dump them. That has been helpful.
0: And so tell us about the guy.
2: Well, Kim, let me tell you, came on way too strong. And then when I was very direct with him and said, I just don't think that we're a right fit. I owned it, right? I said, I'm not what you need. He still just kept trying, calling, texting, blah, blah, blah. And I said, I finally just, chat's a girl's girl, I decided, because I put in my screenshots and I said, chat, please help me dump this person with no reason for him to come back. And you know what? Chat gave me two options. One was nicer than the other, and I kind of combined them, edited it so I needed it to be perfect, and I haven't heard from him since. So it was perfect, actually.
1: What did you say?
2: Basically, it was like, I've already told you I'm not interested. That's not changing. This is a clear boundary. Please don't call, text, or interact with me further. And it was pretty direct, and it worked.
0: Now, have you ever screenshot a guy and then put that screenshot into ChatGPT or Claude or whatever and said, what do you think of this profile?
2: No, but you know what? Honestly, I should, because from the dating apps, I do feel like because people use AI to enhance their photos, you really don't know who's real or who's fake anymore. And so I just eventually deleted it because I just thought to myself, this person doesn't look real. This person doesn't look real. I don't know what I'm getting anymore. And maybe I'll just meet someone when I'm walking my dog.
0: Have you ever had a date with somebody that you knew that they AI'd their photos?
2: Not that AI'd, but definitely catfish. Like he was looking good on a boat, tan, muscly, and then he pulled up. And he was 100 pounds heavier than his photos. And I was like, wow. And it wasn't that he was heavier.
1: That's how you lied.
2: Big guys need love too. It was the lying.
1: No, I had the same thing when I was on the dating apps, is that women would post pictures that were 10, 15 years old. And when you get there, it's not that they looked bad. They just were trying to deceive me. And when it's the first interaction, that's really icky.
0: So did you ever say anything to some woman, say like, you're 40 and you look like you're 20?
1: No, because I'm not a monster. You sit through the date, get it over with as quick as possible, and then never talk to them again.
2: That's kind of what I did with this guy. He was like, oh, I'd love to see you again. And I was like, not me. Thank you.
1: I would have loved to see you the first time. The real you.
2: I'd love you to be honest. No, I've also noticed on the dating apps, too, where people will kind of lie about their jobs. Like, they'll make them sound more important. And so they're like, oh, I see that you're blah, blah, blah. Like, say they're a sergeant in law enforcement. And they'll say, oh, yeah, I'm a sergeant in law enforcement. And then you kind of dig deeper, and they're like, well, actually, I'm like a correctional officer at the jail. Oh. I'm like, oh, okay.
1: I'm a security guard at Big Lots.
0: I'm a parking lot. I'm a parking lot attendant.
2: But one thing is common, like with women, we call it like hat fishing, where like a guy will look so handsome, but it's really because he's in a hat. and then he takes off his hat, and maybe he's like, then there's nothing wrong with bald guys, don't get me wrong, but if he always has a hat on, like, he, like, it's called hat fishing. Like, all of his photos, he has a hat on, then you see him without a hat on, and you're deeply disappointed, because, like...
0: Does he have, like, a weird-shaped head?
2: No, I mean, no, but some guys look so hot in a hat, and then they take their hat off, and they're like... It's like girls in sunglasses. Like, they can look so cute, and then they take off their sunglasses, and they're like, ooh, okay.
1: I do not understand why people do stuff like this, whether it's hat fishing or making their job look more important. You're going to find out the truth at some point when you're dating someone that everything you said was a lie.
0: 100%. 100%.
1: Just be honest.
0: So basically, you know, if you are looking for love, moving the map doesn't necessarily
1: not
0: work.
1: Every time.
0: Mm-mm. 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That's why I use Incogni. 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

0: ABC News, I'm Dave Packard. A Texas judge today denied a request to grant Carmelo Anthony a new trial. The judge heard testimony this week after the teen was convicted and sentenced to 35 years in prison for fatally stabbing fellow student Austin Metcalf at a high school track meet.
1: Prosecutors testified they brought up these text messages that were sent by Carmelo Anthony that included disciplinary records and text messages that they say indicated an interest in weapons and violence.
0: An escalating trade war between the U.S. and Canada. President Trump imposing a 50% tariff on Canadian goods, ranging from building materials to hockey sticks. Canada firing back with retaliatory tariffs. Ukraine's President Zelensky vowing a response to a Russian drone attack on a shopping mall in his hometown of Kryvyi Friday. At least 16 people killed and 130 injured, including at least 23 children. The CDC says at least 55 people have fallen ill across 15 states in salmonella and E. coli outbreaks.
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0: 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All right, got two security warnings before we go back to our phone calls.
1: Okay.
0: First up is Apple. If you get a notification that says Apple detected a mercenary spyware attack targeted at your iPhone, that's not spam.
2: That's not spam?
0: No, that's real. Apple has sent a fresh wave of these warnings to people in 110 different countries. And if you get one, you have to turn on lockdown mode in your settings. And it's been successful with getting rid of the spyware. Number two hits you at work. Researchers have revealed three flaws that they're calling Zoomsday. Zoomsday. So any random participant in your Zoom meeting could crash, spy on, and take over your device.
2: Well, I would be able to know, right? Because it's someone I work with.
0: Zero clicks needed from you.
2: Okay. That's not good.
0: No. The attack actually rides through the annotation feature, that little pen. So basically, here's what they said. If you're running Zoom on Windows, Mac, Linux, iPhone, and Android.
2: Right.
0: Okay. You need an update.
2: But if you're running it on a PlayStation 2, you're fine.
0: Okay. Meetings that used to kill your soul.
2: Yeah.
0: Now kill your laptop.
2: The whole thing.
0: Progress. Let's see. Herb in Wilmington, North Carolina. Hi there, Herb.
3: How you doing, Kim?
0: Great. What's going on?
3: I just want to let you know I'm a big fan. I've been listening to your radio show for a couple of years, and I get your email newsletters every day.
0: Thank you.
3: Including the AI. And that's really why what my question is about. I really have not taken the dive, I guess you say, into AI. I don't even have an app downloaded, but I decided I kind of wanted to create like a project for AI to help me with. I'm looking for a piece of, I guess you could call it mountain retreat type land.
0: Okay.
3: And I've kind of done that over the years here, the last few years, and it's a lot of work looking online at multiple listings and things like that and trying to find the criteria that I'm looking for, the size of the land and the price and all that stuff. And I'm just wondering maybe if you have some advice on to which AI service that I should, maybe try, whether it's a pay or a free version. And maybe some basics on how to get that started.
0: I would go to ChatGPT because the different AIs have different specialties. Like if you weren't telling me, like I wanted to write a whole research paper about land and mountain retreats and do a whole bunch of research and then publish it or whatever it may be, I'd probably send you to maybe Claude or Gemini. But ChatGPT seems to be able to have the ability to pull information and be connected to things like Zillow, where you are going to give it a certain prompt and then tell it to run this project on a schedule. And so like you're going to need to sign up for ChatGPT Plus, $20 a month, okay. Definitely worth it. Okay. Right. And,
3: no, I agree.
0: And then you're going to start with a prompt and I'll send you this prompt. We'll email you this prompt. So you don't have to write it down. Where you're going to start, you always want to start out a prompt by saying, who do you need me to be? And so you're going to say, I need you to be a mountain retreat land expert with all the credentials that will give me the best deal and have the best, water, whatever you want to have with it, with all the criteria. And right. Then you also want to give it your price. How many acres, do you need a view? Do you need road? Frontage, then you want to say these are the nice haves, these are the must haves. And these are the things I hate.
3: Gotcha.
0: Like, for example, like I will never buy a house where I can see a power line. It's just a pet peeve of mine.
2: Sure.
0: So you list some things like that.
2: And ChatGPT can get that specific?
0: Yes.
2: A house that can see a power line?
0: Yes.
2: That's awesome.
0: Because it's going to look at the photos.
2: Right.
0: Okay. So.
3: Yeah, it's sometimes in photos and then other criteria may be just in the details of a listing.
0: Exactly.
3: Or something like that.
0: Exactly. And then you want it to tell it to search different things. LandWatch, LandSearch, Land.com. Zillow has a filter for just land and lots. And then every day you could tell it, send me an email with a list of the properties that I should look at.
3: I gotcha. And it will send an email. I guess that's part of the sign up is your email.
0: Yeah, because you're going to connect that to your Gmail. for this task. So this is kind of where you would start. And then you will modify it accordingly, because you'll find that maybe if you need to add this particular characteristic or this phrase, whatever it may be. But does this give you a place to start with?
3: It does, yeah. And like one of the criteria might be, you know, I want it to search in these states, you know, maybe
0: for sure.
3: You know, four or five different states, and because I'm pretty flexible within an area, and yeah, I want it to be on the eastern side of the U.S. So the Appalachian Mountains is where I'm looking.
0: Oh, that's pretty. So, you don't want a lot like in near Augusta, Georgia.
2: Georgia.
0: I got one of those.
3: That'd be nice for the Masters, right there.
0: Hey, well, I don't know. I don't think it's that close.
2: If it was valuable, she wouldn't be trying to offload it to you right now.
0: I've been trying to get rid of this thing for years.
2: Guess what, Ian? You're about to get some land in Augusta, Georgia.
0: Oh wait, I also have land in between Casa Grande and Tucson, Arizona.
2: Do you now?
0: Yes.
2: All those mountains that are there. None.
0: Yeah, it's one of these things that my financial advisor said, because it's on your personal wealth statement.
2: Right.
0: They look at it and they go, well, this is going to be good for Ian's great-grandchildren.
2: Sure, when they develop that land in 30, 40.
0: But, you know, but when you start using these agents to do exactly what we were just talking about, Norb, thank you for your call today, is that you really can automate things. I have 6 or 7 agents that are running right now.
2: Too many, though? Is it too many things that you have to check on and babysit and look at emails and look at replies?
0: Not yet.
2: Okay.
0: Because I'm having a great time at it. I spent like 4 hours just doing agents the other day, making agents. But the one that I really like the most is the email triage, where it goes through all my email and it sorts it as urgent, spam, newsletter, reply needed, and then it drafts all the replies. And so I just look at my drafts folder, and I'm like, I had one today from Sharon. I didn't even see her email come in this morning, because she sent it like 6 a.m.
2: Right.
0: It was a reply like, oh, sure, I'll come on so-and-so's show and blah, blah, blah, talk, you know what it was. And I thought, like, oh, yeah, that's kind of good.
2: How often do you have to not send the message it composed?
0: Probably 20% of the time.
2: Okay, that's pretty good. 80% of the time, it's thinking just like Kim Komando.
0: Yeah, where I can look in. But other times it will say, oh, I think that's a great idea. And I'm like, that's a stupid idea.
2: Dumb computer.
0: We're not going to do that. All right, let's talk about Native Path. You know that glow that you see on people who just seem to radiate health? It's not just good lighting. It's what's happening inside their body. And one of the best kept secrets to looking and feeling amazing is collagen. 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
0: So I read a stat that said the average American home has $100,000 to $300,000 worth of belongings.
2: Oh, my gosh.
0: Yeah. And so most people have no idea what's in your house. If you had to say everything that was in your house right now, could you?
2: I got a 100-inch Hisense TV, and that's about it. I don't remember anything else.
0: Right. And that's exactly it. And so what you can do now with AI is you can fire up your favorite chatbot, Gemini or ChatGPT, and then walk around and room by room and just video it and then say, compile a list of everything that you see in this room. And put it inside an Excel spreadsheet, a Google Sheet, a Google Doc, whatever it may be. And then say, I want you to spotlight the things that are really valuable. And go out on eBay and look at sold listings to tell me how much all this is worth, room by room.
2: Now, if something were to happen, there was a fire, stuff gets destroyed, a burglary, would an insurance company accept this as a viable list of your belongings?
0: That's the good part, is that yes, but you have to send this list to your agent.
2: Okay.
0: They have
2: to have it ahead of time.
0: Right. And just once you get it done, send it to the agent and say, does it look like I'm covered for everything that I have? Because, you know, I was thinking about this when I was putting the tip together. Last time I did this in my house was 2 years ago.
2: Okay.
0: And that was when we were first moving in. Things change.
2: Sure. Okay. Especially when you're moving in, new furniture, new art, stuff like that.
0: So this is on my list to do the next week. Now, if you need this prompt and you need more information about it, just head over to commando.com. The link will be right there on the homepage. All right. Still to come, we have more wonderful phone calls you don't want to miss here on the show. The world's largest professional networking website has the strict rule against romance. It's also America's hottest dating site. And you've already guessed which one. I'm Kim Komando for NetSuite. 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If your revenues are over seven figures, visit netsuite.ai/Kim. Ready for the answer? It's LinkedIn, of course. The rules you agree to say it flat out. Not a dating site. Nobody cares. A new survey says 1 in 4 American workers call it fair game. 1 in 8 say a real relationship started there. Here's my take. The dating apps died because everybody lied. LinkedIn is the one place where people list their real job, real school, and real name. That's not romance. It's a background check with a headshot. My prediction? Within 2 years, somebody builds a dating app that verifies you through your work history. But remember this. Your boss sees every post you like. And if you're single and scrolling, maybe it's time for a glamorous new professional headshot. Stay tech ahead with my free newsletter. You're going to love it. 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

0: Okay, before this hour is done, the AI men that are flooding Facebook to farm and get your money, they just want to steal from you. 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Oh, now this is a question that doesn't come up often, but I know that a lot of people wonder. Lisa in Charlotte, North Carolina. Hi there, Lisa. Welcome.
1: Hey, how are you?
0: Wonderful. So your TV and your camera.
1: Yes. Interesting question, isn't it?
0: Yeah, so tell us.
1: Well, I just had to buy a new TV, and I had seen where the question came up, and I have asked the question myself because I try to keep it pretty normal in my house. I just wondered if anybody can see you through that camera on your TV, because I'm figuring if you can mask, if you can past your computer screen onto your TV, that would then become your monitor, correct?
0: Mm-hmm. But see, your TV, let me back up. It used to be that there was a camera on your TV. Say 2012, 13, 14, maybe even 2015, when Samsung's big claim to fame was like, well, you could do video calls on your TV.
2: On my TV?
0: Wow.
2: This is the future.
0: And so you don't really have cameras built into TVs anymore. But if you did have one, what you could do is just put a piece of black tape over it and you'd be all done. But the big concern with TVs is not necessarily the camera as much as ACR, automatic content recognition, which is when your TV is watching what you watch so that this way it can feed you more customized ads. And so if you...
2: She didn't like that.
0: Yeah, and sometimes they call it, they use marketing terms like interactivity.
2: Oh, well, I love interactivity. Oh,
0: I would.
2: It's my third favorite activity.
0: Content creation for you.
2: Ooh, for me?
0: Just you. So if you need the steps on how to turn off ACR, just head over to commando.com and search for ACR. That's what I would do for the search phrase, and it will pop up, and then you can turn it off.
2: But if there is a camera in someone's TV, it clearly has to be noted.
0: Of course.
2: They can't hide it.
0: No.
2: Never. Mm-mm. Those companies.
0: Let's see. Dom in Minneapolis. Hello there.
3: Yeah. Hi, Kim. Thanks for taking my call. Long time listener, first time caller. You know, I was driving around town when Lauren, your associate producer, called me and gave me the news. And I was pleasantly surprised. I told her that I had to pull over since multitasking was not going to work here because I had just acquired a Kim track mind, meaning one track mind. By the way, you know, my son is a serious fantasy football fanatic. I know you guys were talking about that. He lives in California, but travels to Minnesota every year where we live. And he comes to Motel 6, our house, and visits his group to farm the teams because he loves mom's cooking.
2: That's awesome. So they do a live draft.
3: So I have a question when you're ready.
0: We're ready.
3: Okay, so I have a degree in electronics, and I taught electronics and robotics for about 38 years. So I also use ChatGPT and Claude as a hobby, but, you know, to send funny pictorial responses to my friends' posts on WhatsApp. So that may be a level one and a half, level of comfort. So what I'm looking to do is try to use my electronics, like hardware building, circuit building expertise, and use ChatGPT to make maybe simple YouTube videos that will attract the younger kids to electronics. Because I know we used to do summer camps every year at school to bring kids in from anywhere from 4 to 15 and give them robotic kits, and they would have a blast with it. So I know they're interested. I just want to make sure I know a good approach to put it on what platform so that I get some, you know, traction on that and help people learn electronics, because we're getting away from hardware.
0: For sure.
3: It's going overseas, and I'd like to bring it back as much as I can.
0: I would put it right on TikTok.
2: TikTok or YouTube.
0: Okay. Right.
2: My son was into robotics. He built robotics. He was in the club last year at school, and his number one go-to was YouTube. And what was the most convenient thing, it was the name of the video was exactly the how-to he needed.
0: Like, what was he building?
2: He was building a robot that could pick up balls on the floor, put them on a conveyor belt, and score goals on two different heights.
0: Nice.
2: And so he would, you know, how do I get the ball to go from height one to height two? Or how do I get the robot to pick up the ball and send it straight? And he would be able to translate it better, but he would search YouTube.
0: He wouldn't search TikTok for it?
2: No. He would search YouTube with his question.
0: Huh. I'm surprised, because I would think that these short little clips would be something that would attract a kid who's on TikTok.
2: But when you're scrolling TikTok, you're looking for entertainment.
0: That's
2: true. It's not going to be something specific to seek out. And basically, you know, that generation, they use YouTube as their search engine. They don't go to Google.
0: That's true.
2: And he would just ask his question in the YouTube search engine, and it took maybe one or two scrolls down. It wasn't always the top video, but we always found the answer.
0: How long should the video be?
2: No longer than a minute and a half. Don't introduce yourself. Don't talk about how great you have experience. Get right to it, because they're just going to scroll right past that until they find the point where you're answering the question anyway.
0: That's all.
2: Yeah. They don't care.
0: So there, do that. Why don't you get it up and running, and then send us the link, and then we could evaluate your videos for you.
2: Absolutely. I got a 12-year-old that would eat it up.
0: We could have Francis over. Yeah. You know what? He could be our new, like, YouTube reviewer.
2: He could.
0: Hey, still to come, Silver Foxes on Facebook are trying to scam you here on the Kim Komando Show.
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0: 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So you're on Facebook and you see this really good-looking guy, silver-haired in his 50s, 60s, sitting behind a podcast microphone saying, "Oh, men are so bad. That's why you need me."
1: Sure.
0: And that's why men have no discipline, but I will treat you like a real woman.
1: Ooh.
0: And then you're like, hey, this is really good. And then you click, and then you become friends, and then that all leads to one big scam bucket.
1: Oh, no. It's a scam? Are you kidding me?
0: I know. Leo Davidson, The Male Insight, Uncle George, none of it's real. And some of these clips have a million views apiece. It's all AI-generated slop.
1: And what's the scam in the end? They just want you to subscribe to something that...
0: who knows? I mean, the business model is that they're going to teach you how to find a real man, or they're just going to steal your money.
1: Oh, yeah.
0: So, either or all, it's just something that you don't want to do. Coming up in the next hour, an AI bus fired its first human employee, and the reason is really crazy. We have a gas station where dancing saves you money at the pump, and people are getting married to their chatbots. 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
9: News. I'm Dave Packer. Prices could get even higher for American consumers. The U.S. imposing 50% tariffs on about $20 billion worth of Canadian goods after trade negotiations broke down last night. British Columbia Premier David Eby says it's a matter of trust.
10: It is clear that the current U.S. administration cannot be trusted. You just can't trust Trump. Even if an agreement had been signed, how long would it have lasted?
9: ABC Stephen Portnoy.
11: Canada's prime minister claiming that his country has been attacked and now vowing to match the U.S. tariffs dollar for dollar.
12: We're going to hit back.
11: The new tariffs will impact just 5% of what Canada sends to the U.S., but they're expected to increase the cost of many products Americans buy, ranging from Canadian beer and whiskey to hockey sticks and building materials like cement. The Trump administration citing protections for Canadian dairy farmers and bans on the sale of U.S. alcohol in